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0: third setback in the last 10 games. And the Orioles are trying to earn their second win of this road trip. Now, time has been called. Narvaez is out to the bump. Only two-thirds of the way to talk with his veteran right-hander. Quick conversation. I don't know if that was a breakdown with the communication device or just flat-out communication of, I don't like what you're punching in. We're all good now. Pitch to Bell. Fouled away. 0-1 the count. This is the part of the order that's got the thump. Bell and Cody Clemens. 0-1. Ripped foul. That's a screamer right into the screen that now protects the fans above the first and third base dugout. That one was ticketed to somebody's chiclets right there. Twins down to their final strike. And the 0-2 coming. Down and in. One ball and two strikes on Bell. Nobody on for the Twins. Here in Minneapolis, they haven't seen postseason baseball in back-to-back campaigns. They got a chance to make a run at it in the wild card. The 1-2. That missed inside. Two balls and two strikes. Four-pitch at bat, equaling the total to get the first two outs for Kittredge. Two down, nobody on. And the 2-2 pitch. Swing and a miss to finish the ball game. And cap off a massive night for the Orioles offense. What a meat grinder Brandon Young went through. He survives to log the victory as he went through six frames tonight in Minneapolis and helped the Orioles pick up a 5-2 victory behind Gunnar Henderson, Pete Alonso, and Christian Encarnacion Strand, all delivering big home runs early. And the Orioles ride their five-run barrage to a 5-2 win to even up this series and force a rubber match coming up on Wednesday afternoon. What a night at the ballpark. Andrew Kittredge logs the save in less than 10 pitches here in this ninth inning in front of 21,677. And watch a really, really good ball game tonight. It had its grind moments. It had its shining moments. It had its big plays and also some head scratchers right in the middle of it. We'll talk all about it coming up on the postgame show. We'll take you through the totals. We'll go down to the clubhouse, get the rapid reaction from manager Craig Albernaz as we sit in the orange afterglow of this one, a 5-2 Orioles victory on the Orioles Radio Network.
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5: Orioles win it. Satisfying win. 5-2 over the Minnesota Twins. The Orioles pounded the baseball early against Bailey Ober. Hit three home runs early in this ballgame. A two-run shot from Pete Alonso, a two-run shot from Gunnar Henderson, and a 460-foot shot from Christian Encarnacion Strand, the longest home run of the year so far for the Orioles. And then Brandon

0: Young, it was not easy, but he got it done. Six innings, six hits, two runs, just one earned, three walks, four strikeouts, and he really emptied the tank. 104 pitches, second most of the season, with 69 strikes. The totals, Orioles, five runs on 11 hits, one error, and they strand seven. The Twins, two runs, seven hits, no errors. They left on 10. The Twins came into this series the best hitting team with runners in scoring position at .277. They were 1-for-11 tonight in what turned out to be a close ball game. So that is a key point here. The Orioles improved to 58-62. Twins down to 59-62. Brandon Young, the winner, now 9-3. Bailey Ober, the loser, now 7-4. And Andrew Kittredge got save number 6. The game was played in front of 21,677, and it took 2 hours and 35 minutes to play. When we come back, we'll talk all about it. A 5-2 Baltimore win on a Tuesday night at Target Field on the Orioles Radio Network.
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5: What a night here in the Twin Cities for the Baltimore Orioles. They had some big flies and they had some big frames turned in by Brandon Young, who was now turning himself into quite the savior. The Orioles have moved to 6-1 after a loss with Brandon Young on the bump. It was not easy for the Texan. The right-hander had a lot of traffic early on in this ballgame, but somehow he survived. Once again, going over 100 pitches. Once again, leading the Orioles, keeping them in the ballgame, and relying on some early offense and keeping everything right there against the Minnesota Twins tonight. Welcome to our postgame show coverage, and of course, on the soon-to-be award-winning Orioles Clubhouse
6: yes.
5: podcast. Thanks for joining us here at Target Field tonight with Brett Hollander. I'm Ben Wagner. 5-2, the Orioles pick up the victory. I have to give Brandon Young his flowers because without the way that he kind of turned this game around on the mound and got himself back into the strike zone and kept the Twins off balance in the middle stages of this ball game, the reason that the Orioles were able to ride the power of the early three home runs to victory.
6: Yeah, there's a reason the Orioles are 16-4 in Brandon Young's start days. I mean, that's a freakish number, and it's because he's really learned how to pitch, and you do pitch to the scoreboard, and that's what he did tonight. The Twins went 1-for-11 hitting with runners in scoring position. They got off to a bad start last night. It's kind of interesting because they had the best average in baseball entering this series, hitting .277 with runners in scoring position, but Brandon Young relied on his defense, got the important outs when he needed them. There was a ton of traffic built behind him, but he was able to minimize the damage in innings 2 and 3, and the stuff played into the sixth and through the sixth inning, and he really should be very proud. That was a veteran start by young Brandon Young, and then he pitched to the scoreboard, to your point, Ben Wagner, because the Orioles had a lot of early offense. They pounded the ball for much of the night until maybe late in the game, and they had the 5 early runs to show for it, including some impressive blasts, one from Christian Encarnacion Strand, which may have just landed somewhere here in the Twin Cities. That was a fun thing to see. But the early runs, always nice, especially after you were kind of dominated last night by Dean Kramer.
5: It's going to float by on my walk to the coffee house tomorrow in the Mississippi. That's where I'm going to find the ball that Christian Encarnacion Strand touched. That was the third home run of the night. The first two-run shot by Pete Alonso. And right now, this is vintage Pete Alonso that we're watching over the last couple of weeks.
6: Yeah, this is Pete Alonso. You know, he's going to be a bit streaky. It helps when he has help in the lineup, and he has not had much help around him for much of the season. But if Gunnar can somehow get going, that to me is the big story tonight. You know exactly what Pete Alonso will be. As I've said a lot this year, he's one of the few guys left in this game that will be whatever the back of his baseball card says he will be. Somehow he's one of the few consistent, really consistent players left in our game year in and year out. But you hope against hope this is the start of the turnaround for Gunnar Henderson, who had a big night tonight.
5: Gunnar Henderson with 3 hits in each of his first 3 at-bats, would go on to go 3-for-5, hit a 2-run home run in the second inning, and plated 2 runs tonight in a 5-2 victory for the Orioles over the Twins. Zebby Matthews, Shane Boz, your pitching matchup coming up on getaway day for the Orioles leading into the off day. ahead of the wraparound series against the Tampa Bay Rays that starts on Friday night. We'll talk more about that. We'll get some clubhouse reaction and the highlights after this winning edition of Orioles Baseball follows this on the Orioles Radio Network.
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5: 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Patience, a winning strategy in baseball and in banking. PNC Bank, brilliantly boring since 1865. What better way to start than right away for the Baltimore Orioles in any game, but especially tonight? A great swing by Gunnar Henderson. He turned on a Bailey over pitch and kicked up the chalk down the right field line, hit the sidewall, and prevented Henderson from going to extra bases. But you don't need an extra base when you can just trot around him when Pete Alonso's at the plate. And he drives one here in the first inning. Hit really well. Larna turned it around, looking up. Hits into the bleachers. Pete Alonso soars his 26th of the season out to deep left field, and the Birds are on the board with a two-run shot from Alonso. How about Pete Alonso with his 26th of the season, his third home run in the last 3 games? Pete right now is absolutely red hot. Alonso would go on to reach base 4 times tonight and add a couple of singles as well. My bad, Gunnar Henderson also had a two-run home run. Can we tee it up? Gunnar Henderson with a two-run shot in the second inning. 3-2 to Henderson. He swings and he drives it out to deep right field, and you can forget that. That ball is long gone, and a long time coming for Gunnar Henderson. A rocket ship riding out to right field, a two-run home run, and the Orioles have a 4-0 lead. Their second home run of the night. How about that? A couple of big swings in the first and the second. Fast fingers by our man, the maestro back at baseball control, and Kyle Irway as well. And the Orioles, they weren't done with the big flies at the plate either. How about Christian Encarnacion Scran going into untouched territory here in the Twin Cities?
6: This is crushed. Deep center field. This one's way back there, and that will make it to the bullpen. Oh, what a shot over the bullpen. A mammoth home run from Christian Encarnacion Scran. 5-1 Baltimore after a majestic, breathtaking moonshot. That must have gone 450 feet.
5: It was even more than that. 460 feet, the longest home run in the career of Christian Encarnacion Scran, the longest home run of the season, and the longest home run in this ballpark in nearly 2 years. I mean, it was a blast. at the time. It made it 5-1. Encarnacion Strand circling the bases, his fourth with the Birds. Brooks Lee would have an RBI double. That would make it a 5-2 ball game. He would later on bat and ground into a big double play in this ball game. And another moment in this contest, Tyler O'Neill coming to the plate.
6: The 1-2. Ground ball left side and through. A base hit into left field. They're going to wave in Alonso. The throw in from Larnick in left. Play at the plate. And it's out. It is a call. It was a ground ball in the left with two outs. Alonso got waved in from third by Buck Britton. And he's nailed at the plate by Trevor Larnick. And the Orioles won't take a second look.
5: No, they tried to score at Alonso with two down in the frame. It was a hustle play by Trevor Larnick. He had to make a strong and very accurate throw, and he passed both of those tests. So it stayed 5-2, and that kept the ball game tight. Tyler O'Neill at the plate having a nice night, but also defensively with these Twins threatening in the eighth inning. The 0-2 pitch. Soft liner sinking into right field. O'Neill coming on with a dive, and he got it! What a play by Tyler O'Neill! A headlong plunge with that ball fading in front of him. He left his feet, fingers forward, and he makes the catch. Wow. Who knows what could have happened in that moment. Lewis has outstanding speed. He was the runner at first base. Brooks Lee would have certainly been into scoring position, and the complete complexity of this ball game would have been put in jeopardy. Instead, the Orioles stay on top 5-2, and Yennier Cano would come out of the bullpen, and there would be more traffic on, and a youngster at the plate representing the tying run. Within his first week, he already had his first major league home run. Now he's seeing big league stuff from Cano. Runner goes, the 3-2 pitch, and it's strike three called right at the bottom bar of the zone. A tap of the cap. He's not going to win this, baby. That's a strike. There's the money.
10: Minnesota has one remaining.
5: The splitter by Cano locks up Culpepper. He's down looking, and the tying run left in the batter's box by the Twins. Yeah, Kalen Culpepper, he went down looking. A huge moment for Yennier Cano against the Twins in the eighth inning. Handed the ball back to Andrew Kittredge to close it out in the ninth, and he quickly went 1-2-3 on 10 pitches and shut down the Twins rally, and the Orioles would go on to a 5-2 win here on this Tuesday night. It is a winning edition of Orioles Baseball. We'll hear from the manager, Craig Albernaz, coming up on the other side of this break, plus a preview of what's ahead for the Birds tomorrow and to wrap up the road trip in St. Petersburg, still to come on the Orioles Radio Network.
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6: A 5-2 win, Orioles over the Twins. Back a starter, Brandon Young, who now runs his record to 9-3. Andrew Kittredge earns the save, so Kittredge onto the bullpen, pitch well, got save number 6, and the Orioles get it done tonight after they hit 3 early home runs in this game, and it sets up a rubber game tomorrow right back here at Target Field with Shane Boz on the mound for the Orioles. Right now it's time to hear from Orioles manager Craig Albernez after the win.
18: Yeah, it was awesome. I mean, obviously when we come out and score on the top of the first, it's usually a good thing, but no, our guys were aggressive, but also did a good job of laying off some tough pitches, and obviously Gunner with a big day. You know, it's good to see him, even his last at bat, you know, driving the ball to right center field off of Rogers. And Pete had a great day. There was a lot of really good things that happened today.
19: He basically said the other day, well, to live and die by Gunner Henderson. It's performance like this just a reminder of what he can do when he's right.
18: Yeah, 100%. Like, we've all seen it from Gunner, and it's in there, and you know the results have been unforgiving, but with Gunner, he works. He's such a great worker, and he cares, and he's been putting a lot of work in behind the scenes, and it was good to see him. Just, he hit the ball hard. He has been hitting the ball hard, but to actually get some results, it was really good to see, and the offense needed it too.
20: What's the latest on Pozo?
18: Yeah, Pozo. Not fractured, which is a good thing. So, yeah, x-rays came back clean, and, yeah, it's just his left pointer finger is banged up pretty good.
19: You guys have won 16 of 20 games with Brandon Young on the mound. Is that pretty unbelievable to imagine how much that guy's meant for this team this year?
18: Yeah, it's been awesome. It's been fun to watch his growth in front of our eyes and see him in spring training and see where he's at now. And, you know, obviously we had some tough injuries on the pitching side. And like we talked about, when injuries happen, it hurts for the person that got hurt, but also it's an opportunity for someone to step up, and BY did that. He stepped up big for us, and we've needed it. So it's been awesome to see what BY can do.
19: A lot of traffic on the base paths. Kind of a gutsy outing for him, you think?
18: Really gutsy. Yeah, really gutsy. It was, we had 3 walks, I believe. And, you know, talk about pitch efficiency and being efficient. That's when he's at his best. But he did a great job of grinding through it. I mean, in the dugout was a little uncomfortable because of the, you know, it was like 80 pitches through 4. But he did a great job of being efficient the next 2 innings and really pounding the strike zone. And getting quick outs and double play balls helped too. So it was great to get him through 6.
19: Are you still waiting for the home run from Christian Encarnacion-Stranda to land?
18: Oh, man. That was impressive. I've been here quite a few times, and I've yet to see a righty go where he went. So that was a really impressive swing. He has it in him. So it was, it was a great swing. Yeah.
19: What do you think of the send there from Buck Britton of Pete Alonso at home plate? Obviously, the 2 outs.
18: Yeah, 2 outs. You got to go. He got a great jump on it. It wasn't like usually at third base, it's an easier send when the guy's not running hard and you can just hold him up. But, you know, when he's great jump off the bat, and Pete's always busting his butt. Obviously, he thought he was invisible when he tried to go to third base on that one. But this one, he had a great jump and he was running hard. And it was he had to make a great throw when he did, and it was a great tag. But, yeah, no problem with the send.
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5: Big day on the bump by Brandon Young. The Orioles moved to 16-4 with him on the hill this season. He has been outstanding. 6-1 for the right-hander following an Orioles loss. He put it together and so did some bird bats early, launching three home runs. Gunnar Henderson, Pete Alonso, Christian Encarnacion Strand, all going long, and on those three swings producing all five runs within the first three innings, and it held up 5-2, Baltimore winning over Minnesota. Finale comes up tomorrow afternoon. We'll be on the broadcast at 1:05 with a pregame show, and we'll tee up Shane Boz against Zebby Matthews, a couple of right-handers. Matthews pitching for the Twinkies. 5 wins, 8 losses, a 5.23 earned run average, and Shane Boz will be on the bump in search of his 5th victory with a season 3.76 earned run average, a 1:40 Eastern first pitch right here from downtown Minneapolis. That does it from this quarter of the broadcast. For the guys behind the scenes back at Baseball Control in Charm City, thank you so much, Kyle Irway. Kevin Reed, right here in the broadcast booth with us as well. For my broadcast partner, Brett Hollander, this is Ben Wagner. Enjoy your Tuesday night. We will see you on getaway day for the Twins taking on the Baltimore Orioles, and we'll have the play-by-play story right at 1:40 here on the Orioles Radio Network.
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25: 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Pete Alonso's on the back. They got him. Oh, Gunnar Henderson, you marvel.
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3: Well, we're still waiting to hear from the governor. Maryland Governor Wes Moore has yet to say whether Maryland will opt into the federal scholarship tax program that is set to begin just a couple of months, January 1st of next year. This is the $1,700 tax credit that you would get for using things for your kids, including private school tuition. But you could also use it if your kid goes to public school for other things. Materials, tutors, things of that nature. So we haven't yet heard from the governor on it yet. He did drop a few tea leaves the other day while speaking to a teachers union, in which he did refer to it as a tax scheme.
4: The American Federation of Teachers.
3: So joining us now is Rabbi Ariel Sadwin, who is the executive director Mid-Atlantic Region of Agudath Israel. Great to have you on.
4: Good morning, Rabbi.
3: It's been a couple of months since we had you on last time. So what did you make of the comments that the governor made in front of the teachers union, in which he said, quote, buried inside the bill, we're talking about the one big beautiful bill, is a tax scheme that takes public funding and steers it towards private schools. There is real and a justified anxiety in this country, and there's a real and justified anger in this country.
7: Okay, good morning, Brian. Good morning, C4. Great to be back with you. I heard that. I didn't hear it live, but I heard about it very soon after. I definitely was taken aback. We were taken aback by the comments, especially because we were together. This was like on a Sunday night, and we were together, me and about 20 other people were together with the governor 3 days earlier on Thursday, and talking about this very topic. And he had a very different approach to it and attitude than the one he presented at the AFT event. But what's consistent about what he said is, I still want to see the regs. As we spoke a few months ago, I had just talked to the governor then as well, and he said, I got to see the regs. So the difference between then and now is that we already have a lot of information from the primary drafter of tax policy at the Department of the Treasury as to what to expect in September when these regs finally come out. So the concerns that the governor has about whether it's going to be favoring or including more private school interests than public school interests, I mean, they've already addressed that, and it's simply not true. The access will be complete and full to everyone, all children, all education forms, private, public, homeschool. It's everyone is in. All kids are in play. So, you know, the fact that he's still holding out, you know, we're really hoping to get something more definitive from him before they come out, because it's going to be middle or end of September, but it seems like he's going to wait.
4: We're talking with Rabbi Ariel Sadwin. He's been, of course, one of the leaders here in our area for the BOOST program in Maryland, the Broadening Options and Opportunities for Students Today scholarship program that, you know, has also received the attention of the teachers unions to push this. Why do you think, and you know, let's remove President Trump from this for a moment, Rabbi Sadwin, because, of course, he's a target and all this, too. But these unions are just so opposed to any type of resources going in these directions, whether it's BOOST or the federal scholarship program.
7: Yeah, it's about power. They feel that they are the brokers of education, full stop. That's it. There is public education, public school union, or public school teachers union, more so than the other unions, because as I mentioned when we spoke last time, many other public school unions, just not the teachers, are very interested and excited about the options that are available in this program starting in January of 2027. We've met with them, we've talked with them, and they are not expressing the same concerns or outrage or scheme or all these other buzzwords that we're hearing at public school at teachers union events like the one that the governor addressed.
3: So one of the things that has concerned me about, I mean, first of all, if this thing did come to Maryland, like more than half of the states in the union have already said they have, including some
4: Colorado
3: blue states, mm-hmm. at least one blue state. Does it cost the state of Maryland any money? Is there any federal dollars leaving or not going to get to Maryland if the governor opted into this?
7: Not at all. Everything that will be funding this program is coming from federal tax revenues. And however the Treasury is going to deal with that on their level is what they're doing. It has no impact on Maryland. There will be no additional cost to any extent. In Maryland, all Maryland has to do is...

0: the Catholic schools, Christian, Muslim, all the school groups will be working in their communities, in their neighborhoods to create these SGOs. There'll be larger SGOs, national SGOs. There'll be all types of these organizations. But as I mentioned in the past as well, every single county school system, all 24 jurisdictions, they have foundations, mm-hmm. which are already set up for this type of purpose. It can create other ones as well. They can be a special needs, a special ed SGO as well. There are so many options that are available. And it's not anything that's going to cost people money. It's going to be time. It's going to be effort to go ahead and put it together. But it's of no burden whatsoever to the state of Maryland.
1: Rabbi Errol Sadwin is on board with us. We're talking about the federal scholarship tax credit program that is within the One Big Beautiful Act now. It's the law that will benefit parents, at certain income levels to receive $1,700 in tax credits. As you just heard Rabbi say, none of that money coming from the state. It's all a federal tax program. Now you do have, and I'm wondering if, you know, your conversations with the governor as we get closer to January, you do have other governors besides Governor Jared Polis of Colorado. Governor Kathy Hochul of New York is leaning towards doing this. You have Governor Josh Shapiro from Pennsylvania is leaning towards doing this because they're hearing from parents as opposed to teachers' unions. Do you think that can be persuasive of Rabbi Sadwin?
0: Absolutely. Absolutely. We hope that they are listening to the reasonable voices. We hope they're able to differentiate between, you know, what is a political or a partisan argument or statement and that which is not. Our groups are not at all partisan. We're not Democrats. We're not Republicans. We're just citizens who are caring for the welfare of our children and for our future. And this is a program that does exactly that. It cares for our future. It's not a party this or party that. So we hope that they won't listen to those voices and they'll listen to the people who are coming and appealing in earnest for the benefit of their children. Children in public schools need this as much as the children in the private schools. The difference is that, yes, the word tuition, which is definitely bandied about in regards to this program, and that word scholarship definitely sounds like it's a tuition-related right. item, which definitely seems to be more in line with private school. But scholarships, as we spoke last time, is about the scholar. It's a benefit. It's a financial benefit for a student, and that can be used in many, many different ways. When we talked during the session with many Democrat legislators about this program, just to educate them about it, they were very intrigued by the benefits. And one of them said to us, you know, we could probably eliminate major statewide public education costs mm-hmm. through a program like this. For example, technology is an item which is significant in the state education budget. They could go ahead and have the SGO focused on the technology expenditures, and they could go ahead and eliminate a line item that costs millions and millions of dollars to the state through this program. So this program could be very beneficial at every level of Maryland. And like, as we spoke last time, it's literally a no-brainer to participate in this program. I'll tell you one thing that the governor did say when we met with him, and that he says, I'm not leaving money for children on the table.
1: Okay.
0: Meaning, I want to see what the regs say. I want to make sure that there's no, they call poison pills. He says, but I do not have any intention of leaving money for children on the table. And this is exactly that. It's money for children on the table. All of us in Maryland, we're all taxpayers to the federal government, and we'll get the credit anyway. I'll take my credit. I have grandchildren in other states who are starting their educational lives right now, going into pre-K, and I'll be very happy to go ahead and get the benefit there. But why would I want to take my Maryland dollars and send them out of state? Why would our governor want my Maryland dollars going out of state? I should stay here and be supporting education here in Maryland.
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3: Right now on WBAL TV 11 News, a teenager in police custody following an hours-long barricade situation here in Baltimore County. And police say he was wanted for the shooting death of another teenager. I'm Tori Yorgi with those new details just ahead.
4: Plus, a man who helped murder and cut up a couple 20 years ago thinks he should be out of jail as soon as possible. His plea to a judge and how the horrified families of the victims are responding.
5: And the president accused of getting off Air Force One in a catering van, the secret mission being brought to light and how it involves staff and the press pool.
2: WBAL TV 11 News at 11 starts right now.
5: Good evening to you, I'm Andre Hapkins.
4: And I'm Deborah Wiener. Thank you for joining us. Tonight, a teenager is in police custody after an hours-long standoff in Middle River.
5: Yeah, Baltimore County Police searching for suspects in connection to a deadly shooting that happened yesterday in Essex. The victim was shot inside of a car along Bladen Road, and today a standoff led to the arrest of one of those suspects.
4: For 6 hours, neighbors were forced to stay inside their homes at Hopkins Point while police and SWAT members searched for the person responsible.
5: Tori Yorgi is live tonight in Middle River. And Tori, you were there when SWAT officers brought that suspect out in handcuffs.
3: We were, Andre. Deb, photojournalist Kyle behind the camera, got that arrest on camera for you as well. And that suspect being brought out of the door that we see is now boarded up here at this home. This is along Aiken Circle in Middle River. And if you pan up there, we can see the window was busted out also by officers and tactical members as they went into these homes searching for that suspect. We're told by neighbors that all these row homes here are connected through the attic. So a lot of the neighbors tell me they believe that this teenager, who we now know was wanted for the murder of another teenager, was in and out of these attic ways earlier tonight. An armored police vehicle taking up a parking spot not far from Gene's front door.
4: So he could have been in your attic.
6: He could have been in my attic.
3: From about 1 o'clock p.m. to about 7 p.m. Tuesday, police were here in the Hopkins Point complex in Middle River, blocking off all access to the Alberge Lane. A multi-agency response to search for a second juvenile suspect who police say played a role in the shooting death of a 17-year-old in Essex on Monday morning.
7: Everything ticked off, can't get in the house.
6: Flashbangs, they used a looks like a shape charge for the roof, to put a hole in the roof.
3: What residents saw until Baltimore County Police took the teenager into custody. Police say he was wanted for the shooting death of 17-year-old victim Roman Wright, who was found shot inside of a car on Bladen Road in Essex just before noon Monday. Police say one juvenile suspect was taken into custody on Monday night for that homicide, and following this barricade, a second juvenile now in custody.
7: There was never no craziness like this where people come across the street because you doing something somewhere else and bringing something to somebody's home. So kid was very disrespectful. Nobody knew him from a can of paint to a hole in the wall at all. Nobody's ever seen him.
6: I mean, I've lived here 25 years, and, you know, I mean, we've had stuff happen here, but not like this.
3: I did ask Baltimore County Police if they could give me the ages of the teenager that was arrested today, as well as the first juvenile that was arrested yesterday evening. They tell me they cannot give me that information at this time. We'll keep you posted as more comes in. For now, I'm live from Middle River, Tori Yorgi, WBAL TV 11 News.
5: Tori, thank you. Some story you covered there in the county. In the meantime, not far from you in Baltimore County, police have identified the two people killed in a different shooting in Essex. This is a separate case from the one that Tori Yorgi just covered for us. Sky 11 was over the scene at the Waterford Landing condos yesterday afternoon. And that's where police found 19-year-olds Danielle Mack and Isaac Avenarti dead inside of their car. Neighbors told WBAL TV 11 News they heard gunshots before the car crashed, and detectives are still searching for a suspect. Anyone with information is asked to call Baltimore County Police right away. All right, the impact weather that rolled through the area last night really did some damage, especially in Baltimore and Howard counties.
4: There was even a possible tornado. Kyrie has a look at the cleanup that's still underway tonight.
8: Well, Deb and Andre, the best news in all of this is that we aren't getting reports of injuries from these storms, but still some painful effects for people who still have a lot to deal with tonight. We'll start in Columbia, where really strong wind took some huge trees down. The wind was close to 70 miles per hour. Crews were out today cutting down trees that fell onto homes. At least two homes were hit, one by multiple trees. Two people were inside that house you see there as the trees toppled down onto it. Someone was asleep in a bedroom where one of the trees fell. Seeing that damage is bad, but it was really scary to watch it happen.
9: It was just starting to get dark, and then all of a sudden I could hear like the wind kind of picked up really quick, and I stopped and I looked out the garage door, and like that's when I saw the tree just basically fall across our driveway.
8: And in Baltimore County, trees came down like toothpicks in Essex and nearby Dundalk. The wind sent them crashing into backyards, leaving a lot of cleanup that will likely take days. The National Weather Service was in Dundalk today trying to figure out if a tornado touched down there. This is from Sky 11, Baltimore's only news chopper, showing power lines and trees knocked over. The wind even sent a trampoline flying. Tonight, the National Weather Service reports it is analyzing the data collected in Dundalk today. We expect a determination on a possible tornado there tomorrow. In the studio tonight, Kai Reed, WBAL TV 11 News.
4: Kai, thank you. And most people who lost power due to those downed trees and lines now have their electricity back. At the peak of yesterday's storms, 42,000 BGE customers lost power tonight. There are about 700 of those customers still in the dark. The utility tells us they are on schedule and hope to have everyone restored by this time tomorrow night. And, of course, that takes us to the chief in the Weather Center tonight.
5: So, Tom, we could see some rain showers overnight, but some sunshine tomorrow.
10: Yeah, it looks like tomorrow and Thursday we'll catch a break from the widespread severe damage that we saw yesterday. So it'll make a couple days in a row of decent weather. But some showers have popped up this evening. The good news is the severe weather has missed us. Not so good news for folks, though, from Chicago all the way down through Cincinnati, across the Appalachians into the Carolinas. Look at this. From dawn this morning into the evening hours, 542 reports of wind damage along that line just off to the south and west of us. The showers continue to push down through Virginia into the Carolinas tonight. But notice we are on the northern fringe of some of this activity that has snuck into the Baltimore metro area. A couple showers have popped up this evening in the region. They are not thunderstorms, but a passing light shower or sprinkle is certainly possible. For a couple hours, and then the sun will break out tomorrow afternoon with temperatures into the 80s again. We'll see when the next round of more widespread showers and storms could come our way when we check the 7-day forecast in a couple minutes.
4: All right, Tom, see you then. And you can see photos of the storm damage from Columbia to Essex and track storms on our new animated radar map, all for you in the WBAL TV 11 News app. A man convicted of killing and dismembering a couple in Ocean City is asking for his sentence to be reduced. Benjamin Seifert and his girlfriend were convicted of murdering a couple together 24 years ago. Now, Seifert is asking to get out of prison early with the Maryland Second Look Act. His attorney says they're hoping for a structured release, but the families of the people he helped to kill are horrified. They say they've never even received as much as an apology. Prosecutors called the crime cold and calculated. If the judge modifies the sentence, Seifert could be released in only a matter of days. The judge said he will issue a written decision as soon as possible.
5: New tonight, we're learning Luigi Mangione has a new hearing in his federal case on Friday. The Baltimore County native is accused of killing UnitedHealthcare CEO Brian Thompson in Midtown Manhattan back in December of 2024. Today, Mangione had his final pretrial court appearance in his state case ahead of a jury selection next month. Sources at NBC News tell us that Friday's hearing could be about a plea deal in his federal trial, but that's not confirmed yet. There's no comment tonight from his lawyer, and the U.S. attorney has not commented either. But a deal with the federal government could see his New York state case tossed.
4: Now, during today's state hearing, we learned that Mangione's jury pool will be anonymous, which is becoming increasingly common in such high-profile trials. The jury selection process may take days. The selection process will begin on September 8th.
5: Jurors will be asked questions from both sides in a questionnaire. Jurors who pass the survey will face additional vetting.
4: There will be expanded media and public access to the trial. The court agreed to allow an overflow room at the request of Mangione's legal team. The Baltimore County native pled not guilty.
5: All right, an unprecedented level of alertness. That's the assessment of a government official when it comes to the current state of protecting the president.
4: It is also the reasoning tonight behind a Secret Service sleight of hand to protect Mr. Trump. Jason Newton joining us now. Many layers to this one, Jason.
11: Yeah, right. There are three government planes. There's a NATO summit involved and also a threat from the Iranian regime strong enough for the Secret Service to draw up this covert plan. I'll take you back to that summit last month. The shell game involves these two planes, the Legacy Baby Blue Air Force One and that smaller government jet as well. Cameras show the president boarding Air Force One, but not the secretive exit on the other side of the plane into a catering truck that shuttled him to the smaller plane. In fact, people aboard Air Force One, staffers, reporters, cabinet members, including the Secretary of State, were told to close their shades. Now, this is all because of a serious Iranian regime threat to assassinate the president using shoulder-launched rockets.
12: Dangerous flight because of the sleazebags that we have to deal with. But if I go, you go, right?
13: What was there
12: so perhaps someday you want to change professions.
11: This isn't completely unusual. Back in the year 2000, President Bill Clinton flew in a private jet to Pakistan. Air Force One, again, used as a decoy due to the threat level. The difference, though, according to the then president of the White House Correspondents Association, is that the press was briefed on the dangers and the decoy before that trip. She spoke to the Washington Post about that briefing. Now, from the current WHC president, Jackie Heinrich, to the White House tonight saying, quote, work with us on a protocol for handling extraordinary security circumstances in the future. Also, Maryland Senator Chris Van Hollen weighing in tonight, also saying, quote, protecting any American president's safety is critical, but there remain serious questions about this operation. The American people deserve answers. Now, when asked about the whole situation tonight in Ohio, President Trump said, quote, I just have to do what they say, being the Secret Service. Andre.
5: Jason, thank you very much. New tonight, the sister of Lindsey Graham will advance to a runoff race with Congressman Ralph Norman in the Republican primary to fill the late senator's seat. Darlene Graham was appointed by South Carolina's governor to fill the seat shortly after her brother suddenly died last month. Some critics say her short resume disqualifies her. However, President Trump encouraged her to run and endorsed her. Whoever wins the August 25th Republican runoff will face Annie Andrews. The doctor won the Democratic primary in June.
4: A federal judge ruling construction can resume on an ICE facility in Howard County.
5: Still ahead on WBAL TV 11 News, where the cages will be going up and how both sides are responding.
4: Plus, BGE wants to increase your bill again. How much more the average family can expect to pay if the utility's proposal goes through.
5: And chicken could be getting cheaper because of beef supplies. What you need to know about your grocery prices ahead of the new school year.
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14: The long-term construction project is scheduled to resume along 95 in Hartford County. Between Route 543 and Route 24, you'll see single and double lane closures in both directions. This is the extension of the express lanes that continues, and you'll see this from 9 a.m. until 3 o'clock in the afternoon. 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
18: I'm fine with it. I don't think it should have been rejected or blocked in any way. You know, we need ICE. We need a detention center at some point.
19: Yep. Ideally, one would prefer not to have it close to your neighborhood because you don't know who they will pick up.
20: I don't like it. It doesn't sound safe. I don't think it's a good idea.
4: County says it does not comment on pending legal matters, but the attorney representing the ICE project says his clients are grateful for the court's decision. BGE wants to raise your electric bill again. The utility is asking state regulators for a $156 million rate hike. Now, this rally was held today outside BGE headquarters downtown. This group speaking out against the request, saying BGE's profits are already high enough. State regulators are now deciding if they'll grant the utility's rate request. If approved, it'd be another $8 a month for the average customer starting early next year. BGE says the proposal is needed to maintain the system and cover rising costs.
21: Enough is enough. We're calling on the Public Service Commission to reject BGE's rate hike and to lower BGE's already excessive profit rate. BGE doesn't need higher profits.
22: We come forth with what we believe and we know based on our experience is what we need to keep the lights on for our customers. And the commission's going to look at that. Interveners are going to look at that. They're going to determine what to authorize so that we can do that work, spend that money in the future.
4: The commission expects testimony and rebuttals to continue through November. A date for public testimony has not yet been set. Final decision is due at the end of January. The rate increase would then go into effect. Five workers are recovering from a construction site accident. This is in Cecil County. It happened this morning on West Pulaski Highway in Elkton there. Maryland State Police telling us that wooden beams from this building fell on the workers. We are working to get an update on their conditions, and an investigation is ongoing.
5: In tonight's Consumer Alert, America's biggest meatpacking companies say that consumers could find inflation relief buying chicken. They pumped up production of poultry to account for a beef shortage, so the law of economics. A surplus in supply usually follows a plunge in price. Tyson Foods, Pilgrim's Pride, and Wayne Sanderson Farms have been producing a lot of boneless chicken breasts and wings. They thought Americans wouldn't spend too much money on pricier burgers and steaks in exchange for cheaper chicken options. But beef demand is still hot. So now meat packers have a lot of chicken to unload. The bottom line is chicken is in charge and beef is a bust. This month, Tyson reported chicken generated an adjusted operating income of $488 million compared to an adjusted operating loss of $138 million in beef business. Federal government workers who work for the executive branch can use TikTok on their government devices. Congress passed the No TikTok on Government Devices Act in 2022. That made the Office of Management and Budget develop standards to enforce the app's ban on government devices in 2023. Federal authorities had concerns that TikTok's then Chinese owners presented a security risk. In 2024, Congress passed a bill requiring ByteDance to divest from TikTok or face a ban in the United States. As far as networks and the app stores, now ByteDance did divest, and TikTok announced a new venture, TikTok USDS, which is majority U.S. owned by more than 80%.
4: In Carroll County, a family's home caught fire after it was struck by lightning. This was the scene in Westminster. The state fire marshal's office says lightning hit the home at 4:15, which was right during the time we were under a tornado warning. It took crews about a half an hour to get the flames under control. No one was hurt, but the fire did cause about $300,000 in damage. I'll tell you, the images that we're seeing, you know, the home struck by lightning, trees into homes, into kitchens, through garages, those trees uprooted. I mean, this was a very serious situation yesterday.
10: There was rough stuff yesterday. A lot of wind damage with those storms that came through. And although we have not confirmed any tornadoes yet, Weather Service still working on that. Even if you don't get a tornado,
4: sure,
10: we can see that thunderstorms can do damage. Sometimes a severe thunderstorm is even worse than a weak tornado.
4: Really?
10: It's just the, whatever you label
4: powerful
10: it.
4: Powerful stuff.
10: Yeah, powerful stuff for sure. Today we got a break. There are some showers out there this evening, but we got a break from the severe weather, and temperatures weren't too bad for this time of year. 87 degrees for a high. That's right on target for a normal high and well short of the record 100 set in 1900. There was a little bit of rain early in the morning with some cloud cover. Some of the leftover shower activity that was to our west late last night moved in the early morning. Only 1/100th of an inch since midnight at the airport. But look at the monthly total. It's significant because since BWI started keeping weather records in 1950, that's 76 years ago, this is the third wettest start to the month of August. First 11 days, 4.05 inches, third wettest start to the month. So that is certainly good news for the drought conditions that we've been dealing with for most of the year. There are some sprinkles moving into the city right now, the western part of the city, and also a little shower and even a little heavier shower up there moving out of Cecil County into northern Delaware. A little shower in the northern part of Kent County. Very isolated stuff, not severe weather, but a passing little sprinkle or light shower. The big storms coming out of the Ohio Valley and into the mountains to our south and west are continuing to push farther south, but we're on the northern edge of that activity, and that's where those few little sprinkles have popped up. So for another couple hours, you could see a shower roll through your area. Other than that, it'll be a partly cloudy overnight. Upper 60s near the Pennsylvania line, low 70s in Baltimore and onto the eastern shore for overnight lows. And a nice day tomorrow with partly cloudy skies. Again, 20% chance, maybe 15 to 20% chance that a little shower pops up in the afternoon in a few spots. But most areas will just enjoy a partly cloudy day with temperatures in the mid to upper 80s. Touch warmer on Thursday, probably touching the 90-degree mark here in Baltimore. Upper 80s in most spots, if not 90, over at Ridgely and Cambridge on the eastern shore. But the shower chances are mainly in the mountains on Thursday, and we're still just running a 15 to 20% chance of an isolated late day storm. Friday may be a little bit more widespread as far as showers go. Cloudy skies, showers are likely. Thunderstorms are possible to our south into southern Maryland on Friday. But that system should be gone, perfectly timed for the kickoff of the Ravens preseason schedule. Saturday evening at M&T Bank, mostly sunny skies and 79 degrees to kick off the season against the Eagles and staying in the 70s throughout the game. 7-day forecast then, sunny to partly cloudy and warm Wednesday, Thursday with a minimal chance of a thunderstorm in the afternoon. Showers on Friday, nice Saturday, and then the showers return again on Sunday and Monday heading into early part of next week.
5: Okay, Tom, so a Baltimore tradition is coming back for the seventh year in a row.
4: Yeah, this is incredibly popular. Of course, we're talking about the Big Dill Pickle Party.
5: Of course.
4: Why are pickles funny? They just
5: they
4: are.
5: They just are.
4: I don't
5: just,
4: know why,
5: there's
4: but
5: no
4: they
5: way
4: are.
5: There's no way around.
4: All right, so the now nationwide event is returning to its hometown on September 19th for a full day of pickling. This year, there will be a new 25-foot pickle jar installation.
5: Wow.
4: Pickle balloons, a pickle soft-serve margarita, a Jameson pickleback experience, a pickle wine tasting bar, and more.
0: The Tickled by pickles.
4: There you go. The Big Dill started at Power Plant Live. This was back in 2019 and has sold out every year.
0: Of course it did.
4: Since. So it's so Baltimore. So if you're looking right. to get pickled, make sure you buy your tickets now.
1: But no pickleball.
4: Right, I know. I thought that too. I do
1: feel like
4: think
1: we need to work this in somehow.
4: Yeah,
1: that's
4: appropriate.
0: Still time.
1: Okay. Hey, look at this guy. Smiling, celebrating, dapping them all up. Gunnar Henderson for at least one night. He's back. Next in sports.
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1: Awkwardly, while battling Jacoby Lane for a ball in the end zone, injuring his knee. First real injury scare of Ravens training camp. Wiggins was carted off the field, putting no weight on the leg, but as first reported by Ian Rappaport, Wiggins did not suffer any structural damage. May miss some time, but avoids a season-ending ligament tear. Wiggins has clearly ascended to the top of the Ravens' cornerback hierarchy. Entering his third year and having a great camp, he seems poised for a shutdown season, and that may still occur now. But if he is lost for a significant amount of time, the Ravens do possess some quality depth at corner.
32: Yeah, I mean, Nate Wiggins is a high-caliber first-round pick corner, great player. You're not just going to be like, oh, everything's, you know, the same, whatever, because it's built around the talents of the players. I just know that we'll be able to do things. However it shakes out, I feel good about the secondary.
1: There was some good injury news today. Zay Flowers returned to practice. He left Saturday's workout with a thigh contusion. Zay looks no worse for the wear. And Travis Jones was activated off the PUP list, getting his first training camp practice under his belt. Jones with Matabike and Calais Campbell. They comprise a wildly formidable defensive front. Now, when Brandon Young takes a mound for the Orioles, good things just seem to happen. 20 starts this season, the Orioles have won 16 of those games. His presence even good enough to get Gunnar Henderson out of a nasty slump. Gunnar just been wearing it, looking emotionally frustrated for the last week plus. He's on first after a leadoff single. Three pitches later, there's the polar bear, Pete Alonso. A two-run home run. His third in three games. Orioles in front 2-0 to the second. Gunner at it. Got it. His first home run since July 25th. No doubter. Start of a long night for Bailey Ober, really. He wore it out early. And then this one. Christian Encarnacion Strand. CES. Yes, yes, yes. The longest home run of the season for the Orioles. 460 feet. Longest home run in that ballpark this year. Yeah, fly away. 5-1 Birds. And Brandon Young, now he battled all night, but here making Royce Lewis look silly on that slider. Young allowed 10 runners, but gave up just 2 runs through 6. Gunnar Henderson slumping badly. He breaks out, and that breathes a sigh of relief for Birdland.
2: Feels like a long time coming. I mean, work I've been putting in and just trying to get the confidence back has been a big thing. And yeah, I felt like the past bat week has just haven't been able to find grass anywhere. And then finally was able to get one to go in the first. And then, yeah, felt great after that.
1: Rubber game tomorrow afternoon in Minneapolis. Now, the award for best giveaway at the ballpark this season in Chicago, Pope hats. Pope Leo, of course, a big White Sox fan, and the team has leaned into it hard. Fans taking pictures with the mural of the Pope. In the fifth inning, they had a peace be with you all across the ballpark. Everyone got into it. The players even used the Pope hat as home run celebration reward. The organist having fun. Alas, Chicago lost to Cincinnati 5-4. The White Sox forced to say 10 Hail Marys as a penance for the defeat. Please stay with us. 11 News continues right after this.
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0: storm tracking could take a little break.
1: A little break for a little day or two. Yeah.
2: Rest up.
1: A couple of showers could pop up here and there, but not widespread severe weather like we saw last night. Tomorrow we'll see some sunshine after some morning sprinkles move through. Another day of decent weather on Thursday. A little hotter, though, 91. Then showers are likely Friday and the weekend. Looks great for Ravens, and then maybe a few showers showing up Sunday into Monday of next week. But overall, the next few days heading us toward the middle of August already look pretty good as far as temperatures go.
3: That corn's high out there. I'm like, oh, summer.
1: Corn is high. There you go.
2: The
1: corn is high.
3: When you see the corn get high, you think about
0: the corn. But it's a great perception.
2: Right.
0: Right.
2: Remember
0: that
2: one?
0: But WPL simulator tonight.
2: Corn is high.
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5: Okay, gang. So, chances are there'll never be an emergency ever, ever again.
2: Mm-hmm.
5: But, just in case, let's talk about a plan.
2: Okay.
5: So, who's gonna do what? Anyone? Yeah, okay, perfect. We'll figure it out as we go. 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
10: The long-term construction project is scheduled to resume along 95 in Harford County. Between Route 543 and Route 24, you'll see single and double lane closures in both directions. This is the extension of the express lanes that continues, and you'll see this from 9 a.m. until 3 o'clock in the afternoon. 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
1: Skies tonight will vary from partly to mostly cloudy, and there is a slight chance for an isolated brief shower or two. Low temperatures in the upper 60s and low 70s. It'll be sunny to partly cloudy on Wednesday with highs around 88. More sunshine Thursday, highs around 91. I'm meteorologist Tom Tasselmeyer on WBAL News Radio 1090 and FM 101.5.
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12: You know, after a very turbulent week last week, Brian Eman at 530 Club, of watching the Preakness at one point look like we were in deep, deep trouble here in Baltimore with the exclusion from the six race Thoroughbred Championship Series to the announcement of Governor Wes Moore of this NBC six-year contract and how the Preakness is going to be moved a week. It was a very interesting piece in the Baltimore Sun, Brian, looking at the state investment in this and kind of where we are after all of this. We had Dr. Anirban Basu, noted economist, on the show Friday, kind of, Bruce and I did, Brian, to kind of look at kind of where we are and some of that investment. Let me just play a little bit of what he had to say.
13: Oh, yeah, it is, of course. It's debt service. Ultimately, the taxpayer is paying the interest and principal back on this. Look,
2: So you've got the $400 million to rebuild Pimlico, obviously, $85 million to purchase the intellectual property around the Preakness, and of course, the state has committed to purchasing Laurel Park for nearly $50 million, and then substantial improvements to make that a year-round training facility. And so we're talking about more than half a billion dollars in state money.
12: That's a lot of money invested in something that a lot of people were wondering, what is the future of horse racing? And even the racing industry, I think, has kind of acknowledged that as they have now developed this six-race championship series because they're concerned maybe about the future of horse racing.
13: I mean, $500 million, that's a ton of dough. And that's always been the question for me is like, all right, I don't think anybody wants to lose the Preakness.
12: No.
13: So I realize how, you know, big the race has been over the years and what it means to Baltimore City and just the tourism aspect
12: and
13: of
12: the state
13: it,
12: the of Maryland. Don't leave out the state.
13: And the state of Maryland for that matter as well. But what is the price tag? Like, well, like what is it worth? Can you calculate what you get out of it? And you know, what other industry gets this amount of money? Now, listen, the Orioles and the Ravens get a lot of money from us.
12: $1.2 billion. Let me remind you, $600 million each.
13: And now that's not every year, but that's over several years to upgrade for the stadiums and to keep them here. But the Orioles play 82 games a year, and the Ravens play, you know, at least 10 games a year, right? Or about
12: close
13: 10 games
12: clear
13: a year.
12: Exhibition stuff.
13: And then you can obviously have concerts and stuff there as well. So, there's a huge difference between the NFL, Major League Baseball and one race. And so it's one of those things where the question comes in, like, what is the future of the Preakness? These are still serious questions that I have about it. Mm-hmm. I don't think it's quite as bad as I originally thought, but I also don't think it's necessarily a slam dunk that this thing is going to be the same as it's always been. We'll see where it goes. Are we getting a return on investment for all of the money that we have spent and will continue to spend on propping up an industry that I don't know? Is it dying? Is it thriving? I think it's probably kind of just stagnant.
12: Well, here is Dr. Basu kind of talking about that return on investment.
2: Here's the question. With the Preakness outside of this new six-race series, can the state of Maryland hope to generate a sufficient return on investment for its taxpayers? That is very unclear. And a lot of your listeners are probably thinking, no, absolutely, they can't. But that tale is yet to be told. If we're strategic, then we can really elevate the Preakness, and I think we can generate a nice rate of return on investment, but the state has to make some really smart decisions going forward.
12: Now, that is why I believe, after we went through last week, everybody, and now that the dust has kind of settled and we know at least a little bit about this six-race thing that we're not a part of and about this new contract with NBC for 6 years and what's be happening there, I think it is incumbent on the governor, on the legislative leaders, instead of talking about congressional redistricting, why don't we talk about, like, what's this all going to look like next year? Like, how is this going to play out during the weekend of the Artscape? You know, it's Memorial Day weekend. Like, how does all of this work? But we're funding it.
13: Oh, for sure.
12: You know?
13: Look, I don't think they know. I don't think anybody knows yet. They're kind of figuring out how this is going to shake out, the fighting that's going on between Churchill Downs, New York Racing Authority versus Maryland. We still don't know what that whole beef is about. The NBC Fox kind of butting heads on this issue as well. Will it shake out in our favor? I mean, I think it's possible that it might work out.
12: By the way,
13: while
12: you were gone a couple of days, we were talking about Ocean Downs now, that Churchill Downs is selling Ocean Downs now to get basically remove their footprint from Maryland.
13: Right. I mean, there's a lot of stuff. There are a lot of moving parts in all of this. And it's not to say that it's not going to work out for Maryland, but it's also not necessarily a layup that it will. But I look at it, C4, and look, we were promised a hotel was going to be built there. We were promised there were going to be, 100 races at Pimlico?
12: And other entertainment opportunities.
13: We have no indication about any of those things. Like, there have been no races that have been announced other than the Preakness.
12: And the Black Eyed Susan,
13: Okay, so there's two races that we know about, two race days that we know about, Preakness. Now, I don't know, maybe that's coming, but 100 live racing days annually, that's a huge jump from what we were doing before, which was like, a couple, maybe 10, 20
12: 10, something like
13: at,
12: that,
13: at the most, all right? So where are those races coming from? How are they going to be run? We were told that there was going to be a developer that was going to come in and build a new hotel in that area. Nobody has announced that they're going to do anything. So right now what we have is have a project to build essentially a new racetrack or to redevelop a little bit in that area to the tune of $400 million.
12: And we have more, because it includes also Laurel, the investment in Laurel and other things.
13: Right. And so, and we have no hotel and we have two race days.
12: Right. Well, that is why I'm raising this now, kind of out of the smoke that was all last week, is the fact that we need to understand, just like we did when we had Bill Cole from the Baltimore Development Corporation at the time, we had the Thoroughbred folks come, and we had Jockey Club under Alan Rifkin. All three of those entities were here in studio with me, Brian, talking about the future of the Preakness, Bill Cole, 4 years ago, something like that, 5 years, maybe more than that. And I think we need to have another, like, explanation. Like what is going on now that we've got this new reality where we're not a part of this six-race series? We are a part of this now. Dr. Basu seemed to believe that not being a part of this six-race series could maybe benefit us. Here's what he said.
2: But it's not 1950 when horse racing was one of the three most popular sports in America, along with boxing and baseball. A lot of young people are no longer interested in the sport, actually view it as cruelty to animals. And so that's the biggest threat. So this six-race series, ironically, could help the Preakness by elevating the stature of the sport in people's eyes. And if then the Preakness is also leveraged into that series or a separate series, that could also help rejuvenate the sport.
12: So the six races over a longer period of time could actually get more people interested in horse racing in terms of what's going on. And then that, and of itself, when the Pimlico announces events, could draw more people because of the overall interest.
13: That's true, but we have to be a part of the six-race series, and we're not a part of the six-race series right now.
12: Not now.
13: Now, maybe, I don't know, they negotiate our way into that somehow, some way. I don't know. We also have no real details about how the six-horse race is going to work other than, you know, hey, we're going to have these six races. Okay, sure.
12: Kentucky and New York.
13: People are really excited about that. Mm-hmm. Very similar to golf, what they do with the FedEx points and their, quote, playoff system.
12: Right,
13: nobody cares about it. I mean, we really don't.
12: What about the majors?
13: I mean,
12: what
13: we care about the majors, right? Yeah. And there's no bigger brand in sports than the Triple Crown.
12: Right.
13: It's been around for 150 years. It matters. And to just kind of get rid of that just doesn't make a whole lot of sense. But there's clearly a beef between Churchill Downs and Maryland in some way that we haven't really figured out what it is. And the only thing I can think of is the fact that it was the intellectual property rights that they were upset about.
12: It.
13: I think the governor's right, though. What's the choice? To not give it up and to pay them all these times? We want to own it. And even if you did that, it doesn't mean that Churchill Downs couldn't move the Preakness to another location or say we don't need the Preakness.
12: But
13: so my point is that we have spent all of this money, the $600 million we've invested into a racing industry that is run by circus clowns. Like, honestly, if it's like, who knows where it's going? Nobody knows. They all fight with each other.
12: Right.
13: They're all jockeying for position, pun intended, on like, we're going to be this controlling group and you're not. And we're going to tell you where it goes. And all of this money is built on, well, we've got 150 years of history and this great brand. That's what we're
12: focusing on. But that's a good thing to have.
13: It is.
12: Nothing, because you do have a marketable thing. The Triple Crown, you just mentioned it, and people aren't even race fans know what it is.
13: It doesn't feel like there's a solid foundation that we're resting $600 million on to say, yeah, this is worth our time and our investment.
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27: Five workers were injured this morning when a wooden truss fell at an Elkton construction site. All five were taken to area hospitals, and Maryland State Police are still investigating. Federal judge has cleared the way for construction to resume on a planned ice facility in Elk Ridge after Howard County revoked the project's permits. And BGE is seeking approval for a $156 million electric rate increase. Baltimore leaders and consumer advocates are opposing the request, saying customers are already paying enough.
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28: Effective immediately, my administration is recognizing gold standard childhood vaccine recommendations for only 11 core vaccinations against the most serious and dangerous diseases, along with the MMR, which hopefully will be split up.
13: That is Donald Trump, President of the United States, with an executive order yesterday from the Oval Office making recommendations about the child vaccine schedule. And you heard him say MMR. Basically, they want to take 17 vaccinations and make only 11 of them mandatory. And they want to break up the MMR shot, which is done just in one shot, basically. And one he visit, wants to do it over several visits. And separate shots for each one of them.
28: The MMR, we want to have separate visits, separate times. The vaccine being broken into three separate single doses and vaccines being administered in separate visits.
13: Now, there would be exemptions to this, and it would not be mandatory that people have to do it this way.
28: Vaccinations for hepatitis B, COVID-19, and influenza, among others, are no longer recommended for all children. In addition, this executive order directs the Attorney General to advance legal challenges against states that violate children's rights to religious or medical vaccination exemptions.
13: Not going over well in the medical world. The head of the American Academy of Pediatrics said doctors will be faced now with a zillion questions from parents who will want to know what about the science, and the president said, I don't have to do this, don't have to do that. And we don't believe that this is the right policy. We believe that the vaccine schedule that we have right now should be continuing. It's going to add more anxiety and more problems. They also emphasize that infectious vaccines have largely been put out here in the United States. Mm-hmm. They're worried about some things coming back. There's also a concern that we're not set up for this in the country right now, because if you break it up, the MMR over time, it's not just something you could snap your fingers and say, hey, we're going to take a little bit here, a little bit there.
0: Right.
13: It could take years for that to come around. The president and a lot of his allies on this say, well, this is the way it is working right now in Denmark, and other European countries are similar to this, though they're not exactly similar. It is based on what they do in Denmark. So here you go with the president doing an executive order on this. I will note that the CDC tried to do this not too long ago, and they were blocked by a judge on this. So I'm sure there will be legal
0: challenges. Under President Trump or under Biden?
13: No, under President Trump.
0: Okay, though here's the deal, everybody. Blue Cross Blue Shield and CVS have both said that they're reviewing what President Trump has out there, but they're going to continue to do the CDC-recommended pediatric vaccines without any copay, at least they say, for the time being. You know, stuff like this, you know, you look at what we've been through for, I would say now, 7 decades, really, when it comes to vaccinations that have been tried and true, as opposed to those, Brian, like the pandemic or the, you know, COVID vaccine, which are pretty recent. I just don't understand why we're revisiting some of those. Now, Dr. Paul Offit is in this article here in CNN talking about this and saying that he said, be aware of changes like this that aren't being driven by new science or evidence. That would be my question. What is the new thing that's happened that is directing this? Or is this just stuff from Robert F. Kennedy Jr., what he's been talking about for years? Dealing with this?
13: Yes. I think it's driven largely by RFK.
0: Right.
13: Again, but the Centers for Disease Control did try to push similar goals at the beginning of the year, and the judge said no. Jay Bottas.

0: comes to the experts.
1: Well, yeah, right. I would imagine that the overwhelming majority of pediatricians are going to say, no, don't do this.
0: Right. Because
1: continue to do the way that we've been doing it here in this country for a very long time.
0: That's why I go with Dr. Office said, what is the emerging science or something that is necessitating this outside of conspiracy theories about, you know, autism and that type of thing that have been going on for years? If that's the rationale behind this, I'm not sure a lot of people are going to go for it.
1: Yeah, and throw into that, the president was asked about it yesterday, and he brought up, you know, some of these things were deadly, and he was asked by Stephen Portnoy of ABC News, do you have any evidence of that?
0: He said no.
1: We don't have any evidence of it.
0: I am not totally dismissive of the concerns that people have for vaccines. I am, though, saying that we have a lot of years of using these vaccines. I've got three kids. All of mine have gotten MMR, and some of those, they all haven't gotten some of the optional vaccinations, but they've gotten all the other ones. I just don't know, you know, why I should change. I guess the case has been made to me. Why should I change? Just because an executive order, like what's happened to say I should change?
1: Right. Anyway, I thought we had the cure or figured out autism because it was Tylenol. Remember that announcement?
0: Yeah, something about that a year ago.
1: And now we're going to say, this is that. I will say that there were some groups that were very happy about this, and it is not mandatory that you have to do this.
0: No.
1: And again, I think that most pediatricians are going to recommend continuing the current status. But to your point about how some of these major healthcare
0: Blue Cross, Blue Shield, CVS,
1: and pharmacies are dealing with this, there is that problem of, okay, if somebody wants to do it this way, we're not prepared to actually have those shots ready because I mean, this is over my head. I don't understand it.
0: Right.
1: But they say that you can't just snap your fingers and separate
0: and
1: the MMR shot the way that we do it. It's going to take a very, very, very long time for them to do that. And, that I don't know how the administration is going to feel about that. They also, a part of the executive order said that you are not required, the schools are no longer required to make sure that everyone is fully vaccinated on these things. If they go from 17 to 11, as what the president said,
0: the executive
1: order. But the
0: states will still demand what the states want, regardless of this executive order. You could still have states like Maryland demanding, I know that we do, that certain shots are there before you can attend first grade or something like that.
1: Then that's going to be a court case. Then.
0: Exactly. That's going to be a challenge because to me, the state should have supremacy in that situation in terms of what they allow in their own schools.
1: And then they may say, well, then you don't get any money.
0: Well, that's the deal. See, we go through this whole fight of that whole sort of Damocles hanging out there that if you don't follow the executive order, I don't remember any congressional committees coming together to review this or talk about it and do that type of thing. I guess I'm not one of those to buy that the whole conspiracy of autism thing without saying, show me. I know there's anecdotal evidence. I know you can point to a case here, but show me some like peer reviewed. Where's the Lancet? Brian, show me what a Lancet study is.
1: Well, there is no Lancet study on it, but I will note it's really not that much farther out than what is happening in Europe. I mean, this is exactly what goes on in Denmark. I don't think there are many issues over there, but you have something that
0: is
1: working.
0: Denmark.
1: There is no. There's no scientific.
0: Who do I know from Denmark?
1: Are
0: they the leader in the world in medicine?
1: Christian Eriksen, great soccer player.
0: Don't they come to Johns Hopkins? I bet you Denmark people fly into Hopkins to get treated. I bet we don't fly to Denmark.
1: Right. You can't name the starting 11 of the Denmark national soccer team. Peter Schmeichel, his son Kasper. Yeah.
0: Okay.
1: A great goalkeeper.
0: Schmeichel one.
1: Let me switch quickly to another vaccine, and that is the COVID vaccine.
0: Let's
1: and we
0: that.
1: Have another Dr. Fauci. These are not from his diary. These are from text messages to
0: he left a paper trail, didn't he?
1: To Walensky and Vivek Murthy,
0: Dr. Rochelle Walensky, CDC director,
1: in which he said of the COVID vaccine and pregnancies, he said, quote, the vaccine dose theoretically could be associated with miscarriage in the first trimester. Walensky and Murtha said that that was a good point about this. A day later, he wrote that in any vaccine in which data are lacking in pregnant women, one must weigh the potential risk against the benefits, noting that COVID-19 can be a serious disease, mm-hmm. especially in pregnancy. But he added more than 10,000

0: pregnant woman had been vaccinated at the time. No issues have arisen. 7 months after that exchange between Murthy and Fauci, Walensky, the CDC, recommended that pregnant women should get vaccinated.
1: WBAL, WIYY, HD2, Baltimore.
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3: From ABC News, I'm Dave Packer. Voters in six states Tuesday choosing candidates for November. In the South Carolina Republican Senate special election primary, ABC News projects Darlene Graham, sister of the late Senator Lindsey Graham, will face Ralph Norman in a runoff. Mrs. Graham, Tuesday evening.
4: Thank you to God for carrying my family and me through some of the most challenging times we've ever had the past few weeks. It's been extremely difficult.
3: ABC News projects Lisa Daymuth wins the Minnesota Republican gubernatorial primary, defeating MyPillow founder Mike Lindell, who's having trouble accepting defeat.
5: When your favorite 3 days ago by 9 points, this is mathematically, it looks impossible.
3: President Trump confirming a report that when he departed the NATO summit in Turkey last month, he was spirited off the old Air Force One and onto a military jet using a catering truck. The president at Joint Base Andrews Tuesday night exiting the new Air Force One.
6: This one went over to England because the soldiers wanted to see it, and it stopped, and they showed it to the soldiers, and we did a switch over there, and it was really as per the military, and I just have to do what they say. They go for safety, and I have to do what they say.
7: The president reportedly slipped back onto Air Force One during a stopover in England before he's seen disembarking as if he'd been on board the whole time, then switching back to his new plane for the rest of the ride home.
3: ABC's Mary Bruce. Celebrations both sides of the political aisle after Russia freed a U.S. citizen and retired Marine Robert Gilman, who had been detained for 4 years. Senator Edward Markey, Massachusetts Democrat, celebrating the release.
8: Human rights should be bipartisan. Democrats and Republicans should be able to work together to say that when an American is unjustly held, that we will stand together in order to ensure that that American is released.
3: You're listening to ABC News.
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3: A prediction market is facing a major lawsuit from a flight tracking company.
11: FlightAware is suing Kalshi, alleging the prediction market is violating the company's terms of service. The flight tracker says Kalshi is using data from its website to allow people to wager on whether or not a flight will be canceled. That's despite Kalshi entering into a binding agreement not to use FlightAware's data for commercial purposes, according to FlightAware's lawsuit. They add that Kalshi continued doing so even after FlightAware asked them to stop. Mike Dubusky, ABC News.
3: It's been a year since the National Guard was deployed to Washington, D.C. to tackle crime in the district. Brigadier General Leland Blanchard wouldn't comment on crime data, but tells us that what his troops are doing is working.
12: Well, I can't really talk to the things that happened before we got here, right? I've got to focus each and every day on the men and women that are under my charge. And so from my perspective, if you're the victim, that's one too many. And so our charge is to make sure that each and every day we're out there on the streets, we're where the community needs us to be, and we're going to respond.
3: The mission has been extended through January of 2029. Chicago Bears safety Kobe Bryant will miss 4 to 6 months after he had surgery on his injured left knee. Bryant signed to a $40 million deal, 3 years as a free agent. Actor and comedian Tiffany Haddish has pleaded guilty to a misdemeanor alcohol-related driving charge stemming from a 2022 arrest in Georgia.
13: Dave Packer, ABC.
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15: There is some scheduled overnight road work across the Chesapeake Bay Bridge. The eastbound span will be closed beginning at 10 o'clock this evening for bridge maintenance work. So you will see two-way traffic operations in the westbound span to help alleviate any possible traffic delays until 5 a.m. I'm Tony Thornton, WBAL News Radio 1090 and FM 101.5.
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16: Weather.
17: Skies tonight will vary from partly to mostly cloudy, and there is a slight chance for an isolated brief shower or two. Low temperatures in the upper 60s and low 70s. It'll be sunny to partly cloudy on Wednesday with highs around 88. More sunshine Thursday, highs around 91. I'm meteorologist Tom Tasselmeyer on WBAL News Radio 1090 and FM 101.5.
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1: I want to get started here today, a few different things to get into, but the flock cameras, you all familiar with these? It's a different iteration of license plate readers that have existed over time. And as we look at the level of, quote, surveillance that is going on, and knowing that Baltimore City already has a robust and very large network of city watch cameras, one of the largest in the country, It took me back a bit to that surveillance plane that was here in Baltimore that really was, dare I say, nothing compared to things like flock cameras, right? Where it's ultimately building a database of your vehicle and updates to it over a period of time. Now, again, you don't do anything. Theoretically, it should never become an issue. But people across the aisle, across the spectrum, have a strong opinion towards something like this because it's appears to be, in some cases, an invasion of privacy and perhaps the lack of rules, regulations, and all around its use and storage, presenting problems. And I think we get it. We can look at the license plate readers itself and license plate readers and all that goes on with them. But does it outweigh the benefits when we think about it? Is it worth it to have this piece around, this tool around that is, yes, going to capture your images, capture your vehicle's images, et cetera, versus allowing the bad guys to continue to operate in a level of anonymity, where you can almost in virtual ways get rid of certain crimes or at least reduce them significantly and not have as many things like the burglaries to cars and stolen autos, etc. is that worth it? And are you willing to trade and sacrifice some of your privacy in order to get that and to be part of this? Now, when we think about the difference between Flock and the standard license plate readers, it's not that huge of a difference when you think about it. It's what it comes down to are some of the protocols about it. Now, what when you think about Flock cameras, they're connected. They create a vast searchable network, and that's really the big part of it. That is this vast searchable national network. And giving that opportunity to law enforcement agencies is where government, effectively giving it to government, is where some of the concern comes in for people. Now, plenty of departments have the standalone LPR systems that have existed for many, many years, and they have searched the local databases or state databases, and then you expand. Now, I'll tell you, as somebody who's been in law enforcement, obviously, we go back over years and you think of there have been people who've gotten in trouble because they've misused the equipment that exists. The NCIC that's running, whether it's running a tag on somebody with MVA, finding out if that tag is stolen. The same thing with running background checks on people or seeing if they have warrants, finding out where they live. Using those systems wrong is already illegal. And these have existed for many, many, many years. And they have built in tracking mechanisms. And the way you capture it is through audits, through complaints and things like that. I mean, we'll get into the story of the Baltimore police officer who was basically being lazy and putting himself on calls. Again, there are ways that you can track this stuff. So when you think about Flock, though, their system is built so that if a police department wants to access to other cameras across the state or across the country, it has to share its own access for that to happen. And now most agencies search and share information nationally. So you already have that happening, and that seems to be something that makes sense. And once again, is this something that makes sense, and is it good? Does the good outweigh the bad? I'll get into some of this story here as well. If you wanted to chime in reference to it, you can, 410-467-WBAL, 410-467-9225 on the greensolutionsremodeling.com text line when it comes to these Flock cameras and where we're going with these. Now, Flock owns and maintains the hardware rather than selling it outright. They charge around $3,000 per camera per year, and the company installs and maintains the cameras and provides a searchable database, again, that every vehicle that passes them and sends alerts if the camera spot a car that's on the hot list that's stolen or wanted for some other reason. Now, older municipal LPR setups were often owned outright by the department. They were also self-hosted and not networked necessarily to other agencies by default. So it was something that had to happen in reference to that to get it going. So when we think about where we are with where we are when it comes to Flock, it kind of is one of these things that's starting to appear, and you're starting to see a lot more of the people that are against it. So you have the advocacy groups to kind of get rid of it. And then one of the advocacy groups in particular is called DFLAC. Again, I'll get into that as part of the story. Just read a couple of your text messages on this really quickly. A texter says, I saw a really good video on all the deficiencies of Flock cameras, as well as all the things they said they don't do. Once hacked, it turns out they actually do. And that brings up another point when we think about cyber safety and cybersecurity, and the more that we're putting on the internet that's gathering information about an individual's movements ultimately, and the fact that we're susceptible still to being hacked, and we've seen it happen. We're talking about it with water systems in the country right now. We've talked about it with hospitals and school systems and governments themselves. So are we Are we there yet? Is this something that we should be looking at before we actually tighten up from a cybersecurity perspective as well? Would it be more ethical if the city kept the logs for a limited time rather than a full year? That's Stacy from Pikesville asking that question about when it comes to flock cameras themselves. And I think that's one of the age-old questions, the age-old situations. How long do you keep the data and who keeps it? And is it open to scrutiny? Those are legit questions that I think should be asked when it comes to this. And again, it's not about if you're doing something wrong. It's certainly more about if the nefarious actors get hold of it. And that could be somebody within the system. That could be somebody that hacks from with outside the system. Now, this is a New York Times article on flock cameras. And it's an Atlanta-based company that was founded just back in 2017, so not a super old company whatsoever. They built the largest license plate reading camera network in the entire country with about 120,000 cameras across all states except Alaska. Now, again, they're under contract with about 7,000 law enforcement agencies already, and that's 40% of all departments in the country. Again, they're roughly about 16,000 to 17,000 police departments in the country, and 40% of them, which are going to include a lot of the local larger departments, are already using this technology. Again, the camera, the cameras photograph passing vehicles. They flag what they call a hot list, the matches that include stolen cars, wanted persons, and let officers search a national database by plate, vehicle description, and even bumper stickers. Again, as I mentioned, about $3,000 per year. Now, again, you think about it, and you might be saying to yourself, well, how is this much different than the current system if somebody wants to track your tag or they pull you up and they want to have a conversation with you and they can run your information through a national database? It really isn't, but if you think about all of those moments, the running of the tag, the stopping a person getting their ID, there are protocols and regulations in place that have historically been in place. And if you look at this, that is the question. Are we now storing information of people who aren't in the subject of any sort of investigation whatsoever, and it's somewhere, and it's a big open question of where that somewhere is?
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26: Hey, did you guys know that kids who read books have a bigger vocabulary?
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1: All right, you talk about a bit of irony in this story here. Read towards the bottom. This is a Baltimore Sun story on teachers who haven't gotten paid and their pay has been screwed up. If that sounds familiar, I think we've talked about this before. We certainly have talked about vendors and how vendors didn't get paid. And this was a city issue. This was a school vendor issue as well. Think the Kona ice truck. Remember that? Remember another small business that was preparing meals and had like a $300,000 contract and hadn't been paid. Again, that frustration was billowing over. And I just thought that this was an irony in this particular story, as we talked about this.
4: We've got more of the stories and conversations that Baltimore is talking about. 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
26: Hey, did you guys know that kids who play sports earn more money when they grow up?
25: Of course. I knew that.
26: Hey, did you guys know that kids who read books have a bigger vocabulary?
25: Oh, yeah, absolutely.
26: Absolutely. Mm-hmm. Wow, jinx. Did you guys know that friendly children have more friends?
25: Mm-hmm.
26: Oh, yeah,
25: mm-hmm.
26: Yeah.
25: That's true. 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
26: Everyone knows that.
25: Oh, yeah?
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15: ABC News, I'm Dave Packer. Voters in six states Tuesday choosing candidates for November. In the South Carolina Republican Senate special election primary, ABC News projecting Darlene Graham, sister of the late Senator Lindsey Graham, will face Ralph Norman in a runoff. And ABC News projecting Lisa Damith wins the Minnesota Republican gubernatorial primary, besting MyPillow founder Mike Lindell, who is having trouble accepting defeat.
18: I'm not going to sit by until these numbers are explained. Someone's going to have to explain to me why we were polling 7-9 and these numbers came in.
15: President Trump confirming in a report that when he departed the NATO summit in Turkey last month, he was spirited off the old Air Force One and onto a military jet using a catering truck. A Marine veteran reunited with his family after he was held in a Russian prison for 4 years. Robert Gilman released on humanitarian grounds amid growing concerns for his health, and he was taken to a Texas hospital. This is ABC News.
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21: The long-term construction project is scheduled to resume along 95 in Harford County. Between Route 543 and Route 24, you'll see single and double lane closures in both directions. This is the extension of the express lanes that continues, and you'll see this from 9 a.m. until 3 o'clock in the afternoon. 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
29: Overnight and into the early morning, a partly cloudy sky with a few isolated showers or sprinkles. Low temperatures in the upper 60s and low 70s. On Wednesday, a partly cloudy sky, high temperatures in the upper 80s. A few widely scattered showers will move through Wednesday night. Then some sunshine and warm on Thursday, highs around 91. I'm meteorologist Tom Tasselmeyer on WBAL News Radio 1090 and FM 101.5.
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9: Okay, gang, so chances are there'll never be an emergency ever, ever again.
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28: All right, if you're just joining us, we've been talking about President Trump, who has changed the federal approach to the childhood vaccine schedule. And look, he has not eliminated vaccines. They're all going to be available. They're all universally recommended, while there are others that are moving towards risk-based recommendations or simply a conversation between you, the parent, and your pediatrician or your kid's pediatrician. And that's the distinction I'm interested in. Choice is not prohibition. Because when you look around the developed world, America already recommends vaccination against more diseases by the age of 5 than countries, including like Denmark and Norway. What else did I mention? Finland, Germany, the UK, Japan, France. Now, that doesn't automatically make America wrong or these countries right. Different countries make different public health calculations. But that's precisely why I think we should be able to have the conversation without immediately labeling someone anti-vaccine or anti-science. So here's my question. And I had a caller that just dropped here, but love to hear your thoughts. If Denmark and some other countries can protect its children with a substantially different vaccination schedule, without being branded anti-science, why can't Americans even debate whether our own schedule should change? The lines are open, 410-467-WBAL, or you can also text me at the greensolutionsremodeling.com text line at 410-467-9225. You know, maybe you think Trump has gone too far. Maybe you think he hasn't gone far enough, but surely asking the question isn't dangerous. That's the conversation I would love to have. Let me go here to the text line. Here's a message here. It says, Trump's message is never delivered in an articulate way, which is the biggest issue. He speaks nonsense, which can misinform the public and cause confusion. Under his administration, previously controlled illnesses are spiking. I don't trust his administration to provide any direction in this arena. Look, I can agree with part of this criticism, right? Trump's delivery can be his own worst enemy. It can be. He'll take something that deserves a thoughtful, nuanced explanation and communicate it in a way that creates more questions than answers. And on something as sensitive as childhood vaccines, words matter. But that's exactly why I recommend you do what I did. And I went past Trump's rhetoric and read the executive order itself in detail. And used other sources out there that have been discussing this for years. I wanted to know, what does the policy actually say? What vaccines are still recommended? What becomes optional or risk-based? What decisions move to parents and, you know, and pediatricians to have conversation? Because whether you trust Trump or distrust him, we should debate the actual policy, not the worst interpretation of something he said at a microphone. He is not the best. Here's another text message here. Here's another. This person raises two concerns. Two concerns involve money. If vaccines are not required, insurance companies will try not to cover them. The other issue, that when children whose parents choose not to vaccinate get sick and have to be hospitalized, the taxpayer is on the hook for their personal decision. Well, hopefully they have health insurance. They should, by law. And also, look, insurance companies cover a lot of things. As a matter of fact, we were talking about freezing eggs yesterday because AOC is making that public knowledge, what she's doing. Talks about how expensive it is. But when physicians are able to make a case that you need to freeze your eggs or have to have certain medical procedures that insurance companies would think it's cosmetic or it's you're doing it for choice, they have to make a medical claim, a reason for it. So I'm not quite sure about the insurance company angle here. Have insurance companies made any announcements since then? Here's another text message. It says, I'm mad at Trump for the economy and the war, but I can give credit where it's deserved. Breaking up the vaccine sounds wonderful. Any way we can reduce toxins we put into our babies should be a positive. So I love the first part of the message, right? That's how we should evaluate policy. You can be angry at Trump over a lot of things, so like the economy or foreign policy, and still say, well, you know what? On this one, I think he got something right. Because we've gotten way too comfortable treating politics like a team sport, where you either cheer everything your side does or boo everything the other side does. Right? And it wasn't too long ago that it was the left, the progressives, the so-called folks that are all about community gardens and getting toxins out of our bodies, whether through our food or through vaccinations. They were the ones championing this for decades. Jenny McCarthy and Jim Carrey, when she used to date him, you know, the actor, they used to go out there and protest in Hollywood for vaccine changes and all this stuff. They interviewed and brought doctors and physicians to advocate on their behalf. And all of a sudden, Hollywood and the far left are, oh my God, we can't do these changes. Well, you've been calling for it for decades. Here's a text that came in. It says, too late for my kids. Vax to the moon and one of two firmly on the spectrum. That's something that, you know, Jenny McCarthy had been leading an effort for a long time. So, interesting. Here we are. And, So it's quite fascinating how the Overton window has shifted on this conversation. Coming up next, I want to get into this conversation about data centers and how far is too far and what should we be doing? Should we be outright banning them or offering opportunities to negotiate? Stay tuned for more.
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28: All right, before we end this particular segment and go on to data centers, I have to go back to something my previous caller, Pam, had said, and it's a little bit concerning. And she suggested that people who aren't vaccinated should essentially be isolated from the rest of the public. Here's a text that I got. It says, Angela, I'm sure you're a last caller whose kid has a nut allergy that the school had a policy if no nuts in school to protect his child. We who vaccinated our kids should have the same protections from the unvaccinated children. Well, there we go. A new and interesting debate. We're no longer debating whether a vaccine is effective. We're no longer debating mandates or school requirements. We're talking about excluding otherwise healthy Americans from public life because of a medical decision. Look at Dee, who called earlier, whose kid never got vaccines. Valedictorian of their school. Goes to, correct me if I'm wrong, Wayden, did he say Howard University and all this stuff? Just excelling in life without vaccinations. So Ah, boy. Let's go to the phone lines here. Let's bring on Mike from Parkton. Thanks for calling in there, Mike. What are your thoughts on my last caller there?
0: Angela, this is what really gets me, and this is one of the issues that really came up with COVID, mm-hmm. is your previous caller, Pam, talked about if somebody isn't vaccinated, that we should isolate them. Mm-hmm. And you just, let's step back one and think about it. If your child, if she goes out and has her child vaccinated against, you know, a disease, theoretically, the child should not be able to get the disease. They're vaccinated against it. So if another child who is unvaccinated, they really can't give it to them. Mm-hmm. It's just another method of basically being able, trying to force people that you have to do things my way. Mm-hmm. And this was the biggest issue, I think, with COVID was, you know, science is literally the process of asking questions and then finding an answer for it. Mm-hmm. You put aside your opinions and you might have a theory or a hypothesis, but you put it aside and you just let the facts go. And the irony is, a lot of times in the process, you come up with many more questions. Mm-hmm. But during COVID and with a lot of these vaccines, you're not even allowed to ask the question.
28: Yeah.
0: And you know, when COVID came around, and that, the kicker too there was, you know, the COVID shot, I won't call it the vaccine, because it doesn't vaccinate you or prevent you from getting COVID. It just lessens the symptoms. You know, that was the first time basically in history where they had to change the definition of a vaccine because it didn't prevent you from getting it. It just made you feel less miserable.
28: Yeah.
0: And the joke was they were saying all these people who are, you know, not getting vaccinated are spreading COVID. The truth is, when you think about it, a virus's job is to try and spread. Mm-hmm. And if it knocks down the host too quickly, then they really can't expose themselves to other people. So the people who are unvaccinated got COVID and immediately felt horrible, basically stayed home. Whereas, okay, we vaccinated you. Now when you get COVID, you're not going to feel so bad. So maybe when it first came on, they're like, oh, I'm getting a cold or flu. I feel miserable, but I can drag myself to work, and now I'm exposing other people. And that was the whole thing, that, you know, this hypocrisy that let's not look at the facts. Let's just use our opinions and force it on other people.
28: Yeah.
0: And when that happens and makes policy, everything is horrible. You know, it's COVID. I truly, truly hope that people have learned to not, you know, if somebody's saying you're not allowed to ask a question or you're not allowed to question things, you know, that it seems kind of hypocritical, those people need to be removed from office immediately because that's when we lose our rights.
28: Yeah, thank you very much. Thank you very much, Mike. Yeah, I got a lot more text messages that agreeing with Pam. And, you know, the thing is, I'm pretty sure, like, if you're vaccinated, from basically trying to get the disease or the bad symptoms from it. Like, my son was vaccinated from chickenpox, and he still got the chickenpox. Now, was it as bad as when I had chickenpox growing up as a kid? No, but he still got it. He probably got it from some kid that wasn't vaccinated in his school. But, like, at least he was protected. Anyways, let's bring on Greg here from Harford County. Thanks for calling in, Greg. What are your thoughts here?
5: Well, thank you. That man said what I wanted to say. Number one, if they are true scientists, mm-hmm. they wouldn't have called this a vaccine.
28: Yeah.
5: It was never a vaccine. It never – every other vaccine – prevents the disease. It's mm-hmm. never prevented the disease.
28: Yeah.
5: Second off, if science is to evolve, we need to question it. That is the one and only way science evolves, and it's always evolved like that.
28: Mm-hmm.
5: And third off, if this lady, like you said, if your child's vaccinated, and again, there's the parentheses, mm-hmm. if your child's vaccinated against a disease, you don't have to worry about it.
28: Yeah.
5: I do want to say one other fascinating thing. When this started, on March 13th, 2020, on Joe Rogan's podcast, and this was like a week before it was coming out,
28: mm-hmm.
5: he interviews Dr. Michael Osterholm, a world-renowned virologist. He predicted, and, along with the medical science, in the first year, between 500,000 and 1 million Americans would die.
28: Mm-hmm.
5: And the reason the Americans got hit the hardest was because we were the most obese society in the world.
28: Exactly.
5: If science wanted to help you out, they would tell you to walk up a flight of steps, and if you're panting, you're in trouble.
28: Yeah, thank you very much, Greg. You know, the other thing I think is that we also need to change, like, there's a lot of chemicals in our own food, and that's another reason why we have health issues more than any other country. My other texter that gave me this example of, I think it was polio, mentioned also meningitis and a student that died. Look, I hear absolute tragedy. Meningitis can be devastating, but we can't make a national medical policy based on individual tragedies, because there's stories on both sides. There have been people that have been vaccinated, young kids, adults, right? And they still get sick. They still get sick. Or they get, vaccination injuries, right? My own son, like I mentioned, was vaccinated against the chickenpox and he still got it. So that's why I don't want anecdotes deciding this, including mine. Show me the data. Who's at risk? Who's effective? You know, how effective is the vaccine? What are the risks of getting the vaccine? What are the risks if you don't? Does it need to be universal?

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19: From ABC News, I'm Dave Packard. Confirmation from President Trump that he secretly ditched Air Force One. The president now acknowledging that he flew out of Turkey last month on a military jet after the NATO

0: summit. He was questioned in the wake of a report that he sneaked off the presidential plane and onto a catering truck that took him to the military aircraft amid Iranian threats. Trump suggesting he was just following instructions.
1: I go by Secret Service and the military. They wanted me to go in a different flight, a different plane, equal safety, but they wanted me to do it, so I do it. I do what they say.
0: Air Force One took off without Trump acting as a decoy. And President Trump still insisting the U.S. has total control of the Strait of Hormuz. There was another escalation Tuesday in the Iran war. CENTCOM saying U.S. forces disabled a cargo ship trying to break the blockade on Iranian ports near the Strait of Hormuz. Primaries Tuesday across six states in the South Carolina Republican Senate special election primary. ABC News projecting Darlene Graham, the sister of the late Senator Lindsey Graham, will face Ralph Norman in a runoff. Other ABC News projections, Lisa Daymuth wins the Minnesota Republican gubernatorial primary, besting MyPillow founder Mike Lindell, who's having trouble accepting defeat.
2: When you're favored 3 days ago by 9 points, this is mathematically, it looks impossible.
0: Daymuth will face Senator Amy Klobuchar, the projected gubernatorial winner for Democrats. The death toll in the hundreds and rising after that 7.4 magnitude earthquake shook Western Colombia. Daryl Pop is a Canadian who was celebrating his birthday in the country.
3: It's such a surreal feeling. And I turned around and I saw the cabinet smash and I heard people running through the hallways and doors slamming. I was like, okay, maybe it's time to stop this video and get out of the building.
0: At least 1,600 homes damaged or destroyed. You're listening to ABC News.
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0: Authorities say 5 17-year-old boys died when their car went off a cliff in Colorado. It happened in a residential area of Grand Junction on Saturday. Police say speed is being considered as a factor in the crash. The University of Michigan is changing its grading policy in 2027. Starting next fall, thousands of freshmen at the school won't see letter grades in their first semester, instead getting a pass or no credit in the name of improving mental health. There'll be a show in the skies for millions across the globe.
6: August 12th will usher in a trifecta of cosmic spectacles. Researchers say it starts with a pre-dawn parade of 6 planets, including Mercury and Jupiter and Mars, lining up for their close-ups. Then throughout the day, depending on where you live, there will be a total solar eclipse, mostly viewable in Greenland, Iceland, northern Russia, and the Atlantic Ocean, along with Spain and a slice of Portugal. Some on the East Coast in the U.S. may catch a glimpse of a partial eclipse in the afternoon. If that's not enough, the best meteor shower of the year will serve as the encore. Michelle Franzen, ABC News.
0: It's been a year since the National Guard was deployed in Washington, D.C. to tackle crime in the district. The mission has been extended since till January of 2029. Chicago Bears safety Kobe Bryant will miss 4 to 6 months after he had surgery on his injured left knee. Bryant was signed to a $40 million 3-year deal as a free agent. And
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9: The long-term construction project is scheduled to resume along 95 in Hartford County. Between Route 543 and Route 24, you'll see single and double-lane closures in both directions. This is the extension of the express lanes that continues, and you'll see this from 9 a.m. until 3 o'clock in the afternoon. 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
11: Weather.
12: Partly cloudy skies throughout the overnight and early morning with a few isolated showers or sprinkles. Low temperatures in the upper 60s and low 70s. On Wednesday, a partly cloudy sky, high temperatures around 88. A few scattered showers moving through late Wednesday night. Then sunshine returns Thursday with high temperatures near 91. I'm meteorologist Tom Tasselmeyer.
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0: From the heartland of America and the gateway to the West, good morning, good evening, wherever you may be, across the nation, around the world. I'm George Norrie. This is Coast to Coast AM. Later tonight, dreams and what they mean. Here's what's happening. Emergency responders are racing to find survivors after that magnitude 7.4 earthquake struck the country of Colombia, killing more than 200 people already. The government has declared a national disaster, and world leaders have offered assistance. What a mess. Iran demanded reparations from us to compensate for damage sustained during this year's conflict. While President Donald Trump rejected Iran's request on social media, issuing his own demands that Iran compensate the world and the region for its funding of terrorism. The Pentagon is racing to purchase more missiles after the war with Iran and other conflicts have significantly depleted stockpiles, while Iran cemented its leadership with the appointment of six fresh generals as Iran signaled it is ready for a prolonged confrontation with the U.S. With more on what's going on, here's Tom Danheiser. Tom?
1: George, still all so confusing. Pakistan's Defense Minister Khawaja Asif said on Tuesday that the U.S. and Iran are close to some sort of an arrangement and that things are shaping up again in favor of a peace deal and arrangement. U.S. President Donald Trump told reporters Monday on the U.S. controls the Strait of Hormuz and insists Iran's economy is suffering due to the war. Mr. Trump also mirrored Tehran's demands for compensation for the damage caused by the conflict. Yemen has accused Iran-backed Houthis of killing six people in a double-tap strike on a commercial vessel in the Bab al-Mandeb Strait. Elsewhere, a UK Maritime Monitor reporter said an incident involving a container ship and military forces in the Gulf of Oman, while the U.S. military said it had fired Hellfire missiles at a Panama-flagged vessel sailing toward an Iranian port. U.S. officials have warned that the continued shutdown of the Strait of Hormuz could lead to a higher prices in oil and gas, and global oil prices rose today as the U.S. and Iran set stringent conditions on each other with the opening of the waterway. Meanwhile, President Donald Trump covertly flew out of Turkey last month on a smaller aircraft after feigning his departure on Air Force One, part of an elaborate ruse after U.S. intelligence detected a credible plot to fire a missile at Air Force One. We'll watch this out, George.
0: All right. Thank you, Tom. Dr. John Curtis, onlinecolumnist.com, with us here. John, it seems like Iran doesn't want this to end. What are your thoughts?
2: Well, I think it's time for a reality check, George. The U.S. strategy in Iran on this war has been an abysmal failure. And, they tried the carrot and the stick. I mean, Trump has been simultaneously threatening, to destroy the entire civilization and then backing off and letting, these low-end, diplomatic efforts that really no one really knows the connection that they have, if anything, to Iran other than just, making Pakistan and Qatar happy. But the sustainability of the U.S. action in Iran is not sustainable. We cannot run two carrier task groups and burn through the amount of munitions and that they've done over the last 6 months without creating a deficit for other potential military operations, the U.S., emerging threats and the like that can happen. I think what has happened in Iran is that they're using, cheap terrorist tactics with the drones and the, cheaply, crudely made missiles, to keep this thing going. And Trump is at a stage now where he doesn't have very many good options left. And really the only option, George, is to cut and run, to get out of this war, because there's no end in sight to it. And, unless, barring some miraculous diplomatic event that hasn't taken place over the last several months. We all know that. So I think the sustainability of, you know, two carrier task forces has literally depleted the military to the point where it needs to find a completely different approach, and maybe renewing sanctions again. But I think the military strategy is a failure, and I think the European Union knows that better than anybody, because not one finger has been lifted in the EU to help the United States take control of that, you know, the sort of Hormuz. And the reason for that is that it's run by a very entrenched terror group called the IRGC. And the IRGC now, George, controls the Mullah government in Iran. So there's no way out of this. The Europeans know it. The you know, anybody, you know, who's the military expert knows it. And there's no good options left other than finding a face-saving way out. I don't think there is a face-saving way out, to tell you the truth. I think the only way out is to, you know, is humiliation and another bad example of military strategy, planning, and logistics. And the country is paying for it right now, especially with these escalating oil prices. And what Trump has done is basically turn the worldwide oil prices over to the Iranians, and it's creating massive havoc and increased prices all over the world, not just in the United States, but people are going to suffer for quite a while until Trump decides it's time to cut and run.
0: All right, thank you, John, but we can't let them get nukes, that's for sure. Toyota issued a major recall for over 500,000 Camrys in the U.S., approximately 655,000 globally, covering model years 2025 and 2026 Camry hybrids. A software glitch can cause the 7-inch instrument cluster display to stay blank at startup, deactivating the speedometer, turn signals, hazard lights, and warning buzzers. And nearly 30,000 pounds of imported raw beef from South America have been recalled in two states over the failure to reinspect the product after arriving in the U.S. What a mess. Let's check in with economic expert Catherine Fitz. Catherine, is there a quality control issue here? We're hearing about recalls. What a mess. What's going on?
3: Well, the first one I'm suspicious of, because whenever they go after Toyota, it tends to be economic warfare, not real quality. Toyota is by far and away one of the most outstanding quality. I don't know if you've ever had a Toyota, George, but Toyota's number one in terms of quality. The Argentina beef story is more interesting, because if you look at the Argentina beef system, which is extraordinary, it is already FSIS certified. So if it's inspected at the origin, which this beef was, you know, it should be up to standard. Now, what is interesting is if you look at 2025, the CDC estimates that 75,000 people were hospitalized for food-related diseases and 1,400 died from food-related. On this Argentine beef story, we have not one complaint of anybody getting sick or anybody dying. And again, remember, at origin, it was FSIS expected. What we know are two things. One is that during the last round of cuts in the federal government, about 9% of the inspectors were cut. And so you have very few inspectors covering the whole country at the port of entry. So it could be a paperwork thing because of things running thin. But the other thing is, if you look at the Argentine currency, it's down 99% over the last 10 years. Extraordinary drop. And there's a plunder game going on in Argentina. We saw some of the tech brothers moving in and buying properties, and there's a real effort to accumulate land by some of the worst plunder players in the country. or in the world. So my question is, you know, is this a real concern with food quality, or is this, you know, because I would say those resources would be better off figuring out what killed 1,400 Americans last year, you know, and make sure it doesn't happen this year. Or is this just an effort to, you know, sort of get more control in Argentina? I don't know. We don't know. But I think if you look at the amount of money pouring into surveillance equipment in the United States, everybody knows where everything is. You know what I mean?
0: And they sure
3: and
0: do. Yeah.
3: So maybe we ought to spend less time surveilling Americans and more time making sure our food is quality and nobody's dying in the hospital from food poisoning.
0: All right. Thank you. Catherine's latest book, Protecting Your Assets, just came out. Thank you, Catherine. The only total solar eclipse of this year will have people looking at the skies as darkness falls on its path across parts of Northern Hemisphere tomorrow. First, if you've never had the opportunity to see a solar eclipse, what you are watching is the moon passing in front of the sun. It occurs somewhere on Earth about every 18 months, but in one particular spot on the globe, they could happen hundreds of years apart. It's supposed to start tomorrow at 1 p.m. Eastern time. Should be great to watch. In a moment, Christopher LaPrat joins us. We're going to be talking about unseen influences from past lives and how they affect us right here on Coast to Coast AM.
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0: And welcome back to Coast. George Norrie with you. Christopher LaPrat with us, holds a master's degree in human dynamics and has spent more than two decades exploring consciousness and the human potential. He was raised in a haunted house in northern Idaho and learned very early on that reality is often more than it appears. Christopher, welcome to the program.
10: Thanks so much, George. It's great, great to be here.
0: What was it like for you being raised in a haunted house?
10: It was scary. It was in northern Idaho, George. And we moved into this house when I was about 6 years old. I started first grade in that house, and how we ended up in this house is my mom was a small town in northern Idaho, and she had the only beauty salon in town, and so my dad had a horrible, horrible temper, and he would chase us down the streets sometimes at night with shotguns or axes.
11: Oh my God.
10: And she was very embarrassed and was worried about what the neighbors thought. So, and I understood, I understood, you know, because she was the main breadwinner for the home. But she didn't want the neighbors to know what was happening in the family, because the whole town gossiped and it all took place in her beauty shop. So it really was affecting her business. So she moved us out of town, 15 miles out into the woods. And the house was definitely haunted. We heard poundings on the door. It sounded like the walls were going to come in. Footsteps were constantly pacing on the upstairs back and forth. It sounded like a 400 or 500 pound man trying to walk across the upstairs. You know, we heard like horses in the basement. And it was just, the book I wrote, it's called Trestle Creek, Things the Dead Fear. Yes, it's about the dead, but it's also about the living and how they get stuck in a pattern. Like my mom had been married to my dad for 35 years and did not know how to get out of it. And so there's many people alive today that are really kind of dead inside, George. And so that's my passion, is to breathe some life back into people with these heavy energies that can be on them.
11: How long did you stay, Christopher, in this haunted house?
10: We were there. I had to condense it for the book, of course, but we were there about 4 years.
11: 4 years too long, I bet, right?
10: Yeah, it was absolutely. But, you know, we didn't have the term cognitive dissonance back then. Right. You know, where you try to make things right, but we were trying to make things right. But after a while, you could only blame the water pipes so much because of the pounding, right? Because then I began to really see things. And the odd thing was, is my whole family heard all of this. But I was the one that actually saw things. But when I went to tell my parents or my brothers and sisters, they said, oh, no, that's just your imagination. So it wasn't until toward the end of the book, I hope I'm not giving away too much, but my mom was in, the way I tell the story is, it's like she lived in a 150,000 square foot home on the river Denial.
11: Right.
10: You know, she was just denying everything and trying to explain it, you know, but she didn't really have the doorknobs. She didn't have the experience. She didn't have the neural connections in the brain to experience or to explain the supernatural, right? These paranormal happenings. But the night, one day at night, I was about 6, 7, 8 years old, and I walked by the front window, picture window that looked out over the woods, and my grandfather was sitting out there, and I can picture him to this day. And he was standing out there, but he lived in Nebraska. We were in northern Idaho. But I was a little confused, but I thought, because I as a child, I didn't understand distances, but I was just excited to see him. I ran and told my mom, you know, I tried to drag her to the window, and she was just like, you know, Grandpa's in Nebraska. Go play. Well, about 20 minutes later, my aunt from Nebraska called and said that their father, my grandfather, had passed away
11: about an hour before. And that was him.
10: And that's when she looked at me. I'll never forget the look on her face. She's like, oh my gosh, he is actually seeing these things. And it gave her hope to divorce my father, because she knew her father now was actually there guiding her and helping her.
11: She finally started to believe your visions, right?
10: She did. She really did. And it broadens our reality. And that's, I think that's my passion, is what I do, is helping people get out of this constriction, this constrained thought of what they believe reality is. You know, your new show, Werner Heisenberg said, he's the founder of quantum physics. Strange Universe. Yep. So Werner Heisenberg said, the universe is stranger than we can think. That's why I think it's a great show, you know, for you calling it Strange Universe.
11: Yeah.
10: And helping people understand that reality is just much, much bigger than we can ever, ever imagine.
11: You talk a lot about seeing the unseen. Now, what exactly does that mean?
10: So it's seeing what is operating underneath the story that someone consciously tells about their life. And I know that personally because we had in my family this cognitive dissonance to try to make things right or explain things away, but we could actually never look at the operating system that was underneath that story. So I may see now like inherited family patterns, belief systems, past life experiences, projections, you know, from family or society, or energies that don't necessarily even belong to the people that I'm having a session with.
11: Stay with us, Christopher. We're going to take a short break. We'll pick it up from there when we come right back. Christopher LaPrath with us. His website is his name, linked up at coasttocoastam.com.
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3: ABC News, I'm Dave Packard. Confirmation from President Trump that he secretly ditched Air Force One. The president now acknowledging that he flew out of Turkey last month on a military jet after the NATO summit. Primaries Tuesday across six states in the South Carolina Republican Senate special election primary. ABC News projecting Darlene Graham, sister of the late Senator Lindsey Graham, will face Ralph Norman in a runoff. Other ABC News projections, Lisa Damoth wins the Minnesota Republican gubernatorial primary, besting MyPillow founder Mike Lindell, having trouble accepting defeat.
4: When you're favored 3 days ago by 9 points, this is mathematically, it looks impossible.
3: Damoth will face Senator Amy Klobuchar, the projected gubernatorial winner for the Democrats. The death toll in the hundreds rising after that 7.4 magnitude earthquake that shook Western Colombia. At least 1,600 homes damaged or destroyed. This is ABC News.
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7: There is some scheduled overnight road work across the Chesapeake Bay Bridge. The eastbound span will be closed beginning at 10 o'clock this evening for bridge maintenance work. So you will see two-way traffic operations in the westbound span to help alleviate any possible traffic delays until 5 a.m. I'm Tony Thornton, WBAL News Radio 1090 and FM 101.5.
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8: Weather.
9: For the overnight and early morning, look for a few isolated showers in the area. Otherwise, a partly cloudy sky. Low temperatures in the upper 60s and low 70s. It'll be partly cloudy again on Wednesday with high temperatures around 88. There is a slight chance for a few isolated showers Wednesday night. Then Thursday will feature some sunshine with highs around 91. I'm meteorologist Tom Tasselmeyer on WBAL News Radio 1090 and FM 101.5.
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1: And welcome back, George Norrie, along with Christopher LaPrath, as we talk about the strange and unusual. Christopher, I'll let you finish your thoughts about seeing the unseen.
9: Thanks so much, George. I really think it boils down to maybe the paranormal isn't outside reality. Maybe it's outside our current definition of reality. Because to me, what's fascinating is that people often think they're making completely independent choices when they're actually responding to architecture they did not consciously build. It maybe have come from their families, you know, from ancestry, that type of thing. So when I work with someone, impressions come to me like images, feelings, patterns, and I'm not so much interested where they came from, but I'm interested in seeing if whatever that belief system is, whatever that habit, wherever their life is that still serving them? And if it isn't, why are they still carrying it?
1: That's a big question, isn't it?
9: Yeah.
1: When you first started getting involved in the strange and unusual, what was that beyond your childhood? What else did you see in your adult life?
9: Well, as a child, I thought it was absolutely normal. As an adult, especially, you know, when you're a young man, you were trying to maybe impress people. And so you were afraid of what other people would think, or you were afraid of being wrong, right? I would see these things and try to just ignore it. And I learned early on that there weren't very many people that I could relate to. And I think that going back in the 1950s and 60s with my mom, there was nobody she could talk to about the paranormal, supernatural, anything like that. But one of the turning points was I saw, for instance, this child getting their hand caught in a car door. And I didn't say anything about it. And within about 10, 15, 20 minutes, the child got his hand caught in the car door. And I'm like, you know what? It's really important that I speak up. And I give an example of that. My son and I were at a restaurant. And this waitress comes up to me. But there was another woman with her that I saw, and this woman was her sister, and the sister said, tell her about the Barbies. And I just spoke up. I said, you know what? I don't care if this sounds crazy, but your sister's here. She's talking to you about playing with the Barbie dolls when you were little, and that it's extremely important for you to get back into fashion. And the girl busted up just sobbing there at our table as our waitress. And she told us, after she choked back the tears a little bit, we could understand what she was saying, is she had been praying as to whether she should go back to beauty school or not and leave the waitressing. And for her, that was a important sign for her to go back to beauty school, finish her schooling, and open her own beauty shop, which was her dream.
1: Was she mystified by how you knew?
9: I think, George, it's the way I approach it. Because if I came into your house and your house looks normal, but I was a termite specialist and I said you had termites, I'm just going to be very matter of fact about it. Right. And not care if you believe me or not. You know, so what I see is patterns or also living person's patterns or architecture, like their beliefs, their assumptions, their expectations, and those narratives that go on in their head. Sometimes I can actually see they're like their head spinning. I can share another story if you like.
1: Sure. I'd love to hear it.
9: I, I was doing a session with this man over Zoom, and I instinctively knew that he had to call his best friend in to listen to this session. And I spent about 30 minutes just kind of explaining how the process works. And then I laid the bombshell on him. I said, "You believe you're a murderer. You believe you killed someone. And I'm telling you, she's standing here telling me to tell you it was not your fault." And George, he let out a gasp and a sob at the same time. And he literally fell off his chair, and his friend had to catch him. When he was 16 years old, he was taking three other kids home from school. Two of them were girls. They were sitting in the back seat, and his best friend was in the front seat. And his best friend, for whatever reason, you know, just kind of an unconscious kid, reached over and jerked this guy's wheel.
10: Oh.
9: And the car lost control, and the girl was killed. Now, the reason I wanted to tell you this story and share this with everyone that's listening is this was a block to him and who he was. And he spent the next 20 years basically punishing himself. He married a woman who was narcissistic and abusive mentally, physically, and beat him up. But that's what he thought
10: he deserved, right?
9: Yes. Yep. And once that cleared, the next day I get a call from him. He was in Washington State going over Snoqualmie Pass, and he pulled over and he was sobbing again. And this, he said, "Chris," he said, "this girl was sitting beside him in the car seat. He has a spirit," laid her hand on his shoulder and said, "It's going to be okay."
10: Oh, wow.
9: And he ended up divorcing his wife. And now he's with one of the most beautiful women inside and out. And he has an incredibly productive and happy life. But it also unlocked his gifts. And that's what I love doing, is we don't understand some of this architecture that we've lived under, that was from our parents, from religion, from politics, from society, from education, from school. We don't understand some of these things that block us. And so that, to me, is what's really important, is this, I call it reality architecture, right?
10: Why do you think this happened to you, to give you this ability to see the other side?
9: You know, everyone's brain is like a fingerprint. There are no two brains exactly alike. And so I actually went to a neuroscientist and had my brain examined. And the reason I did that, I knew I'd had these gifts, but what really pushed me over the edge to have this neuroscientist examine my brain is I had gone to dinner with my best friend. I'd known him for 20 years. We're sitting across the table, and George, the left side of his head, all of a sudden I saw it was completely bashed in. There was blood everywhere. And I went into kind of this shock. And he looks at me and he goes, "What's wrong with you?" And I go, "Why is the left side of your head bashed in and there's blood everywhere?" He goes, he looked back and he goes, "I never talk about that. You've known me for 20 years. I've never told you about that. Only my family knows about that. How do you know about that?" And I went, "I don't know, John. But what happened is 50 years ago here in Phoenix, he and a girl were walking through Papago Park, and they were mugged by three guys. And John only had a dollar on him. And that made him mad. So they took a tire iron and bashed him the left side of his head, left him for dead, left the girl for dead. They both survived.
10: Over a dollar.
9: Over a dollar. And this is where then John had a pattern that was set up. And I had a client of mine who was a neuroscientist that I referred John to go see, because I knew John needed some brain work. And so then I went to go see the neuroscientist. And when the neuroscientist did all these tests, I know this is kind of a long way to answer your question, but when he did the tests, he comes back and he says, I want you to be honest with me. And I said, okay. He goes, how much LSD do you take every day? And I went, what? I can barely have a beer. What? I've never taken LSD. Why would you ask me that? He said, because your neurons fire like they are on LSD. But we know you're not on LSD, so we've never seen a brain structure like this. Again, I'm using the analogy of the fingerprint. My fingerprint is completely different than yours. And we don't know, we've never seen a test like this. And I had my son tested too. And both of our parietal lobes are at over 200% above what is average.
10: Wow. So it's genetic for you.
9: You know, it must be, George. But also, I then been doing some research. I know this is getting into an alien thing. But my great-grandparents, my grandfather, when he was a little boy, about 10 years old, would work in the fields with his father, my great-grandfather. And they would talk about ships that would appear, UFOs. They didn't have any word for it back then, but that would land, and they remember seeing them, but they have no memory beyond that.
10: They were probably abducted.
9: Exactly. That's my, back then, George, we didn't talk about this stuff. You know that. You know, you just didn't talk about it. You had to do some research and some digging and look at some of the stories. And very similar with my grandfather on my mother's side. He was a very religious man. The one that I saw in the yard that I talked about earlier, he was a very religious man, and he was a healer. So, yeah, there's genetics involved, I'm sure. But also, I have this insatiable curiosity.
10: When the dead come to you, do you sum them up, or they just show up like that case where the lady in the dolls?
9: Yeah, they show up. I'll give you one of my most dramatic experiences. I was reading for this gentleman. His wife was there. His mother-in-law was there. And this young man appeared behind him.
10: That only you could see, right?
9: The only one I could see. And this young man is telling me to tell Justin, the father of the family, to go take that scuba diving trip. And Justin started to cry. And it was his best friend. They had been best friends since first grade, all the way through high school. And for 2-3 years, they've been planning this huge scuba diving trip to the Bahamas that they'd always wanted to go on. Well, Justin had gotten his father's gun. Justin's father had sold him the gun. Justin bought it. And then his best friend wanted to buy the gun. So Justin sold him his gun. And the best friend was cleaning it. And I guess you know the rest of the story. Went off, killed this young man. But Justin had lived with this horrible architecture of guilt that somehow this was his fault. And it had just constricted, George, his life so much. And he just knew from that

0: autonomous. You know, I know as a young child, I didn't just see ghosts and demons and that type of thing. I also saw angels. And I know absolutely without a doubt that we have these guiding forces that are for our good and best. And sometimes the messages come through them. I don't know who they are.
1: 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And we'll open up the phone lines on Coast to Coast AM.
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5: ABC News. I'm Dave Packer. Voters in six states Tuesday choosing candidates for November. In the South Carolina Republican Senate special election primary, ABC News projects Darlene Graham, sister of the late Senator Lindsey Graham, will face Ralph Norman in a runoff. Mrs. Graham, Tuesday evening.
6: Thank you to God for carrying my family and me through some of the most challenging times we've ever had the past few weeks. It's been extremely difficult.
5: ABC News projects Lisa Damoth wins the Minnesota Republican gubernatorial primary, defeating MyPillow founder Mike Lindell, who's having trouble accepting defeat.
7: When your favorite 3 days ago by 9 points, this is mathematically, it looks impossible.
5: President Trump confirming a report that when he departed the NATO summit in Turkey last month, he was spirited off the old Air Force One and onto a military jet using a catering truck. The president at Joint Base Andrews Tuesday night exiting the new Air Force One.
8: This one went over to England because the soldiers wanted to

0: see it, and it stopped, and they showed it to the soldiers, and we did a switch over there, and it was really as per the military, and I just have to do what they say. They go for safety, and I have to do what they say.
1: The president reportedly slipped back onto Air Force One during a stopover in England before he's seen disembarking as if he'd been on board the whole time, then switching back to his new plane for the rest of the ride home.
2: ABC's Mary Bruce celebrations both sides of the political aisle after Russia freed a U.S. citizen and retired Marine Robert Gilman, who had been detained for 4 years. Senator Edward Markey, Massachusetts Democrat, celebrating the release.
3: Human rights should be bipartisan. Democrats and Republicans should be able to work together to say that when an American is unjustly held, that we will stand together in order to ensure that that American is released.
2: You're listening to ABC News.
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2: Prediction Market is facing a major lawsuit from a flight tracking company.
6: FlightAware is suing Kalshi, alleging the Prediction Market is violating the company's terms of service. The flight tracker says Kalshi is using data from its website to allow people to wager on whether or not a flight will be canceled. That's despite Kalshi entering into a binding agreement not to use FlightAware's data for commercial purposes, according to FlightAware's lawsuit. They add that Kalshi continued doing so even after FlightAware asked them to stop. Mike Dubusky, ABC News.
2: It's been a year since the National Guard was deployed to Washington, D.C. to tackle crime in the district. Brigadier General Leland Blanchard wouldn't comment on crime data, but tells us that what his troops are doing is working.
7: Well, I can't really talk to the things that happened before we got here, right? I've got to focus each and every day on the men and women that are under my charge. And so from my perspective, if you're the victim, that's one too many. And so our charge is to make sure that each and every day we're out there on the streets, we're where the community needs us to be, and we're going to respond.
2: The mission has been extended through January of 2029. Chicago Bears safety Kobe Bryant will miss 4 to 6 months after he had surgery on his injured left knee. Bryant signed to a $40 million deal, 3 years as a free agent. Actor and comedian Tiffany Haddish has pleaded guilty to a misdemeanor alcohol-related driving charge stemming from a 2022 arrest in Georgia. Dave Packer, ABC News.
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9: You're risking a potential seat or two even that could be ceded to the Republicans as a result.
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9: Does that fuel investment? Does that fuel homeowners that are looking in the greater Penn North area saying, this is where I would like to buy a home?
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10: The long-term construction project is scheduled to resume along 95 in Harford County. Between Route 543 and Route 24, you'll see single and double lane closures in both directions. This is the extension of the express lanes that continues, and you'll see this from 9 a.m. until 3 o'clock in the afternoon. 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
12: Weather.
13: Overnight and into the early morning, a partly cloudy sky with a few isolated showers or sprinkles. Low temperatures in the upper 60s and low 70s. On Wednesday, a partly cloudy sky, high temperatures in the upper 80s. A few widely scattered showers will move through Wednesday night. Then some sunshine and warm on Thursday, highs around 91. I'm meteorologist Tom Tasselmeyer on WBAL News Radio 1090.
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1: Our special guest, Christopher LaPrath. We're taking calls with Chris this hour here on Coast to Coast as we talk about the unseen and the other side. 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
1: And welcome back. George Norrie along with Christopher LaPrath. His book is called Trestle Creek, Things the Dead Fear. This is the Trestle Creek in Idaho, I assume, Christopher?
5: Yes, it is.
1: There's another one in Montana, I think, a smaller one.
5: But, yeah, there could be.
1: What do the dead fear?
5: Being stuck, George. Looping. Repeating over and over again. A lot of times we have recurring dreams, right?
1: Right.
5: Sometimes they're nightmares. But when we're dreaming, we don't know that we're in the dream, right? We don't know that we're dreaming. And we just wake up, maybe we're in a cold sweat, maybe we're shaking, maybe we don't sleep the rest of the night because the dream was so disturbing. But once we wake up, we can kind of calm ourselves down and know that that was just a dream. That's what people get stuck in, repeating, marrying the same type of person over and over and over again. For instance, give you an example. Keep running in, going for the same type of job and the same things in that job happening over and over again. What I love looking at is what is underneath that? What is creating that stuckness? Because my mom was stuck in this marriage. And it wasn't, again, literally, it is things, the dead fear that keeps them stuck. And a lot of times they don't even know that they're dead. And the other aspect is a lot of people keep repeating the same pattern without even noticing it's a pattern. And so that's what I love doing, what I do.
1: Good for you. Would you call yourself a medium as well?
5: Yes. With the limited English language, medium, psychic, those type of terminologies have been used, among other words, George, to describe what I do.
1: That is so true. If there's one thing you'd like a listener to take away from tonight's chat with you, what would that be?
5: Use this mantra. What else is possible for me? What else is possible? And I think giving your mind that puzzle, the brain has a way of eventually figuring it out. When my son was born, I knew I could not keep existing by keeping, I basically stuffed all of my gifts. But when he was born, I knew I could not live like that anymore. And so I began to ask myself, what else is possible here for me? What else is possible here for me? And eventually solutions do come. And just being curious, the other thing, George, that I would share with listeners, because seeing a spirit isn't the most important thing, you know, that I do, or it isn't the most important thing proving that you have a gift, but seeing what the living can't see about themselves is the most important thing.
1: Right.
5: So just being curious as to how come this is happening? What is it that I'm seeing? What is it that I'm not seeing that I'm safe to see now? What is it that I'm not seeing that I'm safe to see now?
1: Did your father ever come around and change?
5: No.
1: Never did. Sad.
5: He died angry. He died very disturbed. But like one of my teachers told me, George, well, you either get it now or you get it later. It could be 10 lifetimes from now, 100 lifetimes, but it's really better to get it now. And so that's what I've devoted my life to,
1: just
5: getting it now.
1: I'm going to guess he had a horrendous childhood himself.
5: He did. Yeah. It was very, very traumatic.
1: That's sad.
5: I knew I had to break that pattern no matter what it took. And not that I have the secret sauce, but that's my passion. Because it's helping people break some of these patterns that have maybe been in their families or from trauma that they've experienced in their lives.
1: And Tom says you'll do some readings as well about the dead for people?
5: I will. And it may not be about the dead, George. It may be about dead people that are around them, but that are in the living condition.
1: Okay.
5: But that are just not aware.
1: All right, let's start with Debbie in New York. Hi, Debbie. Welcome.
6: Yeah, hi, George. Hi, Christopher.
5: Christopher, hi,
6: Debbie. Christopher, I'm very unhappy in where I'm living. There's a lot of negative occurrences have happened to me over the years. My loved one, Jordan, who was famous, by the way, he was a famous private investigator. He worked on the TV show Canon was modeled after his life. He worked on the Son of Sam case and a lot of famous cases. I know he's around me, but anyway, he was much older than me. He passed away 2018. He would have wanted me to relocate. He had suggested it before he was passing. I'm just very unhappy where I'm living. A lot of negative occurrences have happened to me through people and such. And, you know, I keep on going back and forth, like, where should I relocate to? Or should I just move a few towns away, maybe live 6 months and you know, somewhere else and then come back. I'm just extremely unhappy. And I just would like to know what you see and, you know, psychically, intuitively, because if you can guide me from any intuitive, you know, guidance, I would really appreciate it. Okay.
5: Absolutely. Well, Debbie, number one, I pulled a feeler card. So you think of it this way, Debbie. You have the stereo on, you have the radio on, you have the blender on, you have all of these electronic devices, the phonograph, the CD player, you have them all blaring at one time. And because you're very intuitive and you're very empathic, you're picking up too much of what other people want for you, or you're picking up what other people want for themselves. This is, if I have permission, I can help you clear this confusion. If there's a confusion, you're picking up too much feeling, too much noise. Let's put it that way. That's why I use the idea of the phonograph on and the CD player on. You're picking up too much noise. Okay. So think of it this way, Debbie. Think about it. There's a difference between going, hey, I'm really hungry, but I don't know what I want. Okay. There's a difference between that and going, you know what? I want pizza. Right? You follow me? Okay. Yeah. So this is where I help, but for you, I have your permission to move some of this noise so that you can hear your own self as to what you want. Because the feeler card is getting back to that childlike joy. And where is going to bring me the most joy? I would just keep asking yourself that. Okay. And there's something, I don't know what's around 30 miles away from you, but there's something within that perimeter as well.
1: And that's not that far, Chris.
5: No.
1: All right. Good luck, Debbie. When you get these impressions, how do they come to you?
5: They're, so the best way I can describe it, George, is, they're pictures. They're absolutely just pictures. And, I could just see a lot of this. I could see this noise around her. That she was just picking up. She's very sensitive. Some people are very, very sensitive. You know how like some people have, they can smell wine and they can tell where it came from and what kind of soil, right? That it was grown in. They have these extrasensory or expanded sensory perception, I should say. And she's one of them. And I just see this reverberation around her, around the noise. So it's different with everybody, but I don't just visualize the person. I'm actually visualizing their energetic field.
1: Next up, let's go to Suzanne in Minneapolis. Hi, Suzanne.
7: Hi, George. Hi, Christopher.
5: Hi, Suzanne.
7: Hi. I have a friend that passed away, my friend Vicky, in 2015. I wonder if she had any advice for me.
5: Yes. Vicky. Oh, Suzanne. She's like, don't settle for a standard love. Go for the love of your life. Know that it's out there. Stay with it. Absolutely fall back in love.
7: Oh, that's interesting because I'm afraid to get married.
5: Yeah, that's why she's bringing this up, right? Because now that she's on the other side, she has this whole different perspective of freedom, and the fears that we had on this earth are just kind of useless. Like they're, yeah, they're just useless. So she's talking about the lovers and that you're absolutely worthy of being loved and to bring in this counterpart with you to build something and create something together.
7: Oh, thank you.
5: Absolutely.
1: Good luck, Suze. Does the other side want to help us?
5: Absolutely, George. Yeah, absolutely. You know, and I know that everyone on the show that's listening tonight, everyone actually on the earth has, I don't want to call it extrasensory perception, but I do want to call it expanded sensory perception. Let me give you an example. George, have you ever been thinking about somebody and they call?
1: Oh, all the time.
5: All the time. Yeah. Okay. For you, that's a very simplified illustration that I'm using that I think most people can relate to. Or they'll be thinking about a song and they'll turn the radio on and the song is playing, right? We all have these expanded sensory perceptions, and it's a matter of, so everybody has muscles. You have muscles, I have muscles, but you and I probably don't look like Arnold Schwarzenegger.
1: No, far from it.
5: Or Mr. Universe. So it's being able to clear away what no longer serves you so that you can make time to go to the gym to build the muscles. So my point of telling you that is everyone has these expanded sensory perceptions, but it's clearing the way of these old belief systems, old energies, past lives, whatever it is, clearing them away so that you can go and build muscle or expand on these expanded sensory perceptions.
1: When these events happen to you, do you anticipate them or do they just happen?
5: Like, tell me, what events?
1: Let's say you're thinking about a person who's passed on. How do you connect with them?
5: So if you're thinking about a person that's passed on, they're around, they're there with you at that time.
1: Are they always there?
5: So this is going back to your show, you know, Strange Universe, right?
1: Right.
5: And I think we touched on this a little bit. It's an unlimited universe. Is it Avi Loeb? He was the astrophysicist from Harvard.
1: Yes.
5: He says that we're a tiny, tiny island in a vast ocean of ignorance. So to answer your question, from my experience, yes. Because you know the idea of when you split a photon, right? There is no, you can take them miles apart, these split photons, and make a change in one, and instantly, that other photon changes, right?
1: Big time.
5: Big time. So they are there. You know, to help you answer this question, I went to this recording studio that I was thinking about recording my book in, and this husband and wife sat down with me, and we talked for an hour about the, you know, what it would take to record my book, blah, blah, blah. And when I get up to leave, the woman says to me, she goes, you know, I knew who you were and what you do when you came in here. And if you had said that my father was around me, I would have kicked you out right away. And I went, oh, well, good thing I didn't talk about your father being around you. And I go, why? She goes, because my minister said that when loved ones die, they go to God. And if anyone tells you different, that they're around you, then they're from Satan.
1: They're the devil. They're demons.
5: Yeah. And I said, well, then I guess I'm glad I didn't tell you that your father was around you. And she started laughing. I said, well, can I ask you a question? She goes, sure. I said, you've been going to church for a few years, right? She goes, oh, yeah. I said, well, then where's God? I said, wait. I said, your father's with God, right? She goes, yes, yes. Okay. And I said, well, where's God? And she looked at me, and George, you should have seen the light in her face. She like, oh, God's everywhere. went, okay, well, your father's with God and God is everywhere. Then God is here with you. Yeah. Okay. Well, then your father's here with you. Right. And she got it. And she knew that this minister was just feeding her BS.
1: Have you ever met Daniel Brinkley?
5: No.
1: He was a great guy, died three times, came back, of course. It would be a great pairing with you, Chris.
5: Sounds interesting. I'd love it.
1: At least you didn't have to go to the other side, right?
5: No. No. I see plenty of it, believe me, George. I see plenty of it while I'm here.
1: Where do people get your book, Trestle Creek?
5: Amazon. You can order it right on Amazon.
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2: ABC News, I'm Dave Packer. Voters in six states Tuesday choosing candidates for November in the South Carolina Republican Senate special election primary. ABC News projecting Darlene Graham, sister of the late Senator Lindsey Graham, will face Ralph Norman in a runoff. And ABC News projecting Lisa Damoth wins the Minnesota Republican gubernatorial primary, besting MyPillow founder Mike Lindell, who is having trouble accepting defeat.
3: I'm not going to sit by until these numbers are explained. Someone's going to have to explain to me why we were polling 7-9 and these numbers came in.
2: President Trump confirming in a report that when he departed the NATO summit in Turkey last month, he was spirited off the old Air Force One and onto a military jet using a catering truck. A Marine veteran reunited with his family after he was held in a Russian prison for 4 years. Robert Gilman released on humanitarian grounds amid growing concerns for his health, and he was taken to a Texas hospital. This is ABC News.
0: And Gillette Aviles.
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5: The long-term construction project is scheduled to resume along 95 in Harford County. Between Route 543 and Route 24, you'll see single and double lane closures in both directions. This is the extension of the express lanes that continues, and you'll see this from 9 a.m. until 3 o'clock in the afternoon. 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
7: Weather.
8: Partly cloudy skies throughout the overnight and early morning with a few isolated showers or sprinkles. Low temperatures in the upper 60s and low 70s. On Wednesday, a partly cloudy sky, high temperatures around 88. A few scattered showers moving through late Wednesday night. Then sunshine returns Thursday with high temperatures near 91. I'm meteorologist Tom Tasselmeyer on WBAL News Radio 1090 and FM 101.5.
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2: Next hour, we're going live to Europe to talk with Bonnie Buckner about dreams, so get ready for that, and then we'll be chatting with her later on. We'll be back in a moment with Chris LaPrath and take final calls with him. And Chris has been mentioning a couple times tonight our television show, Strange Universe. 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
2: And welcome back, George Norrie, along with Chris LaPrath, as we talk about The Other Side. His book is called Trestle Creek, Things of the Dead Fear. Chris, what's new for you after this? What's your next project?
11: Well, I'm working on the movie, actually, for Trestle Creek, Things of the Dead Fear. I've gotten the script written, and, you know, our mutual friends in L.A. Are going to be helping me with it, so I'm excited to put this story in a visual way that people can understand.
2: That's exciting. Let us know when it's ready, okay?
11: I will definitely do that, George.
2: Back to the phones. West of the Rockies, Fred is with us in the state of Washington. Fred, go ahead.
12: Yeah, hi. Thank you for taking my call. And I want to thank you and Tommy and other call screeners for your kindness and excellent work and great guests you bring on.
2: Well, thank you, really, Fred. Wonderful.
12: You're welcome. Christopher, I wonder whether you see something that is keeping me stuck. I feel like something is possibly holding me back, and I need a direction and I need to move forward and make money. What do you see for me?
11: Well, Fred, the first thing that came up for you is breakthrough. So earlier in the program, I talked about start making this mantra. What else is possible here for me? What else is possible here for me? And then do you just release and clear, destroy and uncreate all of those other times in your past when things did not work out for you? Can you just obliterate those out of your field completely now, and I can help you do that.
12: Yeah.
11: So the brain wants to make connections, Fred, where it wants to, you know, this relates to this green dot, relates to this green dot, relates to that green dot. If you can sever those connections from the past and any of those other failures, and especially anywhere where you're carrying any of your father's failures, can you just release, clear, destroy, and create that right now?
12: Oh, okay.
11: Does that make sense?
12: Yeah.
11: So you've got the breakthrough card. So give this about 3 weeks. Okay? But what else is possible here for me? Change your thinking about from why aren't things working out for me to what else is possible here for me? And you've got this breakthrough coming big time.
12: Exciting. Thank you.
11: Absolutely.
2: All right. Good. Good luck. Is that your psychic you're tapping into, or is somebody from the other side helping you?
11: Oh, George, I don't know. I think
2: really?
11: It's both. I really do. I think it's both. I really, it's just a matter of, yeah, I've never really questioned about where sometimes it comes from, but I always ask for their guides to come through. I always ask for their angels. And that's what I hear.
2: Next up, let's go to Nancy in Massachusetts. Hello, Nance.
13: Hi, George and Chris. Thank you very much.
2: Sure.
11: Hey, Nancy.
13: Hi. I have two weird feelings. One is that I made a really bad choice in my life a long time ago, and there is no way to verbally fix it, because I feel I need to at least verbally fix it. And the other is I keep feeling that my mother's in the house with me, and it creeps me out more than being comforting.
11: Yeah, that would be too. So the first thing I get is there's a lot of confusion in your family, number one. So you ever heard the term, not my monkey, not my circus?
13: Not really.
11: Okay. So there's a term out there that goes, hey, not my monkeys, not my circus. It's, and what I'm seeing here is, like an energetic cleaning. And I can help you do that right now, of just pushing this stagnant energy out of your house and out of your energetic field that's causing this cacophony. It's a confusion that you're, it's a belief system that you have to figure life out. So anywhere where you've been taught that, hey, you're smart, you need to just figure this out. And anywhere, especially when you were little, kids don't have the brain to, the brain isn't developed. They can't figure it out. Or anywhere where you've had to been put in charge of trying to make peace, can you just fire yourself from that job?
13: I can try. I don't.
11: Yeah, well, Yoda says, like when I ask the question, what I mean by that is when I ask that, I help you push it. Okay. So you can't drive and push your car if it's stalled by yourself. So this is like energetically helping you push the energy around this confusion. So, you know, Yoda says from Star Wars, there is no try. There is do or do not, right? So this is me helping you move this and move this confusion out. And all that's necessary is to answer the question, yes or no, because it's completely up to you.
2: What about her mother hanging around, Chris? Do you see that?
11: Yeah, that's part of the confusion. Okay. So what I would recommend is just letting your mother know in a very kind way that this is not her place anymore. There's her loved ones on the other side that will be there to take her, and that she does not belong there. You are fine. You're going to be fine. You do not need her around, because you're picking up this energy around her death and the confusion that was around her death.
2: Okay, good luck, Nancy. How long does it take, Chris, for a wandering soul to realize it's dead or whatever it is?
11: Oh, George. Well, I'll tell you a story. I went to another recording studio in downtown Phoenix, and they'd had several people see this Native American gentleman walking in the back of the hallway. And of course, when I came in, I definitely saw him. And that, I don't know if you've ever been to Phoenix, George, there's, it's down on Indian School Road. Well, they named Indian School Road because there was a school for Native Americans there. They called it Indian School. And these kids were, it was bad. George, was really bad. And this kid had been there, I don't know, 100 years, walking back and forth down to Salt River and back. And he just happened, he wasn't even aware he was walking through a building. But I just had to get his attention and let him know that, hey, it's like waking somebody up from a nightmare, right? I don't know if you've ever done that, you know, a buddy, a partner, they're having a nightmare and they're shaking and they're yelling and you just gently touch them and you go, hey, wake up. It's okay. It's a dream. That's similar to what I do, but they can be in that cycle for hundreds of years.
2: Let's go to first time caller, Aaron in Salt Lake City. Hi, Aaron.
14: Hi, George and Chris. Hey, I just wanted to share a similar experience I had to what you shared at the beginning of the show, Chris. Several years ago, I was a young adult living at home still, and my grandfather was sick and in the hospital. And my mother had come home from work on her lunch break, and I had the summer off. And I got really lightheaded all of a sudden, almost to a point where I almost fell over. It's funny that you made the Star Wars reference a minute ago, because I kind of thought the same thing. And my mother left to go to work, and then immediately came back home, and she was in tears, and her sister had called, and my grandfather had passed away. That Star Wars reference would have been something that I would have got. And I just knew in that moment that he had passed on. I just wanted to share that experience is all. So anyway.
2: All right. Thank you, Aaron.
11: And he's definitely still around you in a big way.
2: How many people have sense of the other side, Chris?
11: You know what, George? I think everybody does. It's just not trained. Or it's just, it's ignored. You know, pretty much everybody I've ever met, they see things in their peripheral vision, flashes of light or streaks or spots, or they'll smell something. They'll feel they can be in a really good mood and then all of a sudden be in a really bad mood.
2: Yeah.
11: And they just are not aware that they passed through some kind of spirit or entity or force or whatever you want to call it. So science right now, we grew up, you know, knowing the five senses, right? Sight, smell, hearing, taste, blah, blah, blah, touch. But they've discovered at least 26 more senses. And I'll give you an example. One of them was I'm not an astrophysicist, but when the sun flares, that magnetic impulse hits the earth, scientists know where and when those are going to hit the earth. And so they turned on the they started watching the closed circuit TV cameras in the area that they knew that these energies were going to hit. 5 to 10 minutes before the energies were going to hit, the streets cleared. People went inside. The beaches cleared. People got in their cars, went home. They, on some level, knew that this expanded sensory perception was in play, and they went inside to protect themselves.
2: Animals have that sense.
11: Yes. Absolutely.
2: International line. Let's go to Don in Alberta, Canada. Hi, Don.
15: Hi, George. Hi, Chris. Hi, Christopher.
11: Hey, Don.
15: I got to say, Christopher, you're very well-rounded. I used to get messages to deliver to people, and the biggest problem I had was when I delivered to them, they'd break down crying or whatever the case may be, or in some case, I would actually have to make physical contact to send the energy over, which I was quite uncomfortable with, but whatever. Anyway, actually, as I was listening to your show, you're talking about repeating programs. There was, because I'm beside a secondary highway in Canada, we call them the RCs, but there was RCMP, Royal Canadian Mounted Police. There was 6 cars went to the reservation. It's like an outdoor place where they stuck them. anyway, and then later two ambulances followed. But they keep having this recurring pattern of crime. I don't know if it's because of the way they were treated or this or that or anyway, but anyway, I just thought it was interesting. And the fog was really weird. It was like little circles. And so you could still see the vehicles and you can still see, but it's like little circles floating in the sky. But anyway, you're very perceptive. And the biggest thing I found is even sometimes when you deliver a message to a person, they don't take the instructions. Like that you get from above that you get, and then you pass it on to the person. So what does it take? We have to.
11: Okay. So
2: go ahead, Chris.
11: Yeah, no. So there's a couple of things that I'm getting here, Don. You definitely are a seer, but my mom had this expression that I'd like to share with you when somebody would tell her their opinion about something.

0: When you were a little kid and you thought about what you wanted to be, teaching was at the top of your list. But things changed. And as you got older, teaching didn't seem like the best option anymore. So you're thinking you'll be something else. But what would your 12-year-old self say? Now you want to be a doctor. You don't think teachers save lives? 25 at a time. An actress? Try playing a different role every time the bell rings. How about a scientist? Ever heard of physics? Chemistry? 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Don't try to convince yourself otherwise. You had it right the first time.
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8: ABC News. I'm Dave Packer. Confirmation from President Trump that he secretly ditched Air Force One. The president now acknowledging that he flew out of Turkey last month on a military jet after the NATO summit. He was questioned in the wake of a report that he sneaked off the presidential plane and onto a catering truck that took him to the military aircraft amid Iranian threats. Trump suggesting he was just following instructions.
9: I go by Secret Service and the military. They wanted me to go on a different flight, a different plane, equal safety, but they wanted me to do it, so I do it. I do what they say.
8: Air Force One took off without Trump acting as a decoy. And President Trump still insisting the U.S. has total control of the Strait of Hormuz. There was another escalation Tuesday in the Iran war. CENTCOM saying U.S. forces disabled a cargo ship trying to break the blockade on Iranian ports near the Strait of Hormuz. Primaries Tuesday across six states in the South Carolina Republican Senate special election primary. ABC News projecting Darlene Graham, the sister of the late Senator Lindsey Graham, will face Ralph Norman in a runoff. Other ABC News projections, Lisa Damith wins the Minnesota Republican gubernatorial primary, besting MyPillow founder Mike Lindell, who's having trouble accepting defeat.
10: When you're favored 3 days ago by 9 points, this is mathematically, it looks impossible.
8: Damith will face Senator Amy Klobuchar, the projected gubernatorial winner for Democrats. The death toll in the hundreds and rising after that 7.4 magnitude earthquake shook Western Colombia. Daryl Pop is a Canadian who was celebrating his birthday in the country.
11: It's such a surreal feeling. And I turned around and I saw the

0: cabinet smash, and I heard people running through the hallways and doors slamming. I was like, okay, maybe it's time to stop this video and get out of the building.
1: At least 1,600 homes damaged or destroyed. 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
1: Authorities say 5 17-year-old boys died when their car went off a cliff in Colorado. It happened in a residential area of Grand Junction on Saturday. Police say speed is being considered as a factor in the crash. The University of Michigan is changing its grading policy in 2027. Starting next fall, thousands of freshmen at the school won't see letter grades in their first semester, instead getting a pass or no credit in the name of improving mental health. There'll be a show in the skies for millions across the globe.
4: August 12th will usher in a trifecta of cosmic spectacles. Researchers say it starts with a pre-dawn parade of 6 planets, including Mercury and Jupiter and Mars, lining up for their close-ups. Then throughout the day, depending on where you live, there will be a total solar eclipse, mostly viewable in Greenland, Iceland, northern Russia, and the Atlantic Ocean, along with Spain and a slice of Portugal. Some on the East Coast in the U.S. may catch a glimpse of a partial eclipse in the afternoon. If that's not enough, the best meteor shower of the year will serve as the encore. Michelle Franzen, ABC News.
1: It's been a year since the National Guard was deployed in Washington, D.C. to tackle crime in the district. The mission has been extended since till January of 2029. Chicago Bears safety Kobe Bryant will miss 4 to 6 months after he had surgery on his injured left knee. Bryant was signed to a $40 million 3-year deal as a free agent. And now,
5: Angelette Aviles.
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7: There is some scheduled overnight road work across the Chesapeake Bay Bridge. The eastbound span will be closed beginning at 10 o'clock this evening for bridge maintenance work. So you will see two-way traffic operations in the westbound span to help alleviate any possible traffic delays until 5 a.m. I'm Tony Thornton, WBAL News Radio, 1090 and FM 101.5.
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9: Weather.
10: For the overnight and early morning, look for a few isolated showers in the area. Otherwise, a partly cloudy sky. Low temperatures in the upper 60s and low 70s. It'll be partly cloudy again on Wednesday with high temperatures around 88. There's a slight chance for a few isolated showers Wednesday night. Then Thursday will feature some sunshine with highs around 91. I'm meteorologist Tom Tasselmeyer on WBAL News Radio 1090 and FM 101.5.
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1: Up next, we're going live to Europe to talk about your dreams with Bonnie Buckner. 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
1: And welcome back to Coast. George Norrie with you. Bonnie Buckner with us, PhD, founder and CEO of the International Institute of Dreaming and Imagery, is the author, as I mentioned, of Secret Mind, Unlock the Power of Dreams and Transform Your Life. She will relate experiences working with dreams, unlocking creativity and increasing resilience, explaining how dreams are valuable to all of us. And here she is back on Coast to Coast, Bonnie Buckner. Hi, Bonnie. How you been?
5: Hey, George. Good morning or good evening. How's it going?
1: Looking forward to this, indeed. How'd you get involved in dreams and dream interpretations?
5: You know, it started when I was a kid and I had a bunch of nightmares and I had a moment where I was thinking, you know, I don't want to have these nightmares anymore. And I did my whole kid logic and thought maybe I'll just never sleep. And how can I keep myself awake? And I realized that wasn't going to work. And it just sort of hit me. I need to figure out how to, you know, deal with my nightmares, shift them, and I'll teach that to other people. And so it's been an interest ever since.
1: And it's turned into a booming career for you, hasn't it?
5: It has. It's my mission, let's say.
1: Good for you. Well, later on, we'll take calls and we'll even solicit some dreams and see what you think of them. All right.
5: Perfect.
1: What is it about the human body that dreams? Is it some quirk in the brain that's trying to work on overdrive when we sleep? What is it?
5: So this is something that the sort of, you know, ancient traditions have, I think, in my opinion, much more of a handle on than modern science in many ways, because ancient traditions take into account exactly what you said, the body, the whole body, not just the brain. So we're in this very strange situation as humans where we have this sort of consciousness or spiritual side of ourselves that's crammed in a physical body, and we're having a physical experience on a physical plane. And there's some kind of need to understand what that is and what's happening. And dreams are sort of that ability to put into a form that we can look at and see, oh, this is what I'm feeling. This is what I'm understanding. These are new ideas. These are potentials that I have. So it's a way of speaking to us. It's kind of looking in the mirror of our inner self about what's happening, how we feel about it, what we understand about it, and what we want to do with it.
1: How many different kinds of dreams are there?
5: So in the tradition that I teach, which goes back to the 13th century in the Mediterranean, we look at seven different kinds of dreams. And those correspond to waking time experiences. So on one end of that spectrum are nightmares, and on the other end of that spectrum are dreams of light or union, where everything feels like it's all one. And we have in between that dreams of what we call clear dreams, where you have both block and potential. So one of the things that dreams do is they help us to, in a way, it's our sort of emotional, mental, spiritual homeostasis. So, you know, if we get too hot, our body causes us to sweat, to come back to balance. But dreams are also a mechanism for us to bring our own emotional, mental, and spiritual life back into balance. So if I'm having a nightmare, I know that I'm imbalanced in some kind of way. If I'm having a great dream or a dream of light or union, I know that I'm having a moment, experiencing a moment of balance. And a clear dream kind of sets me in the moment of choice where I can shift something.
1: Lucid dreams are strange too, when you know you're dreaming in the dream.
5: Yeah, those are great moments to have when we wake up to our experience and we become lucid, because that's really when we can make a change. And I had someone email me this morning asking about lucid dreams. And the thing about lucid dreams, because everybody loves to talk about them, because it's this incredible experience of just kind of having two experiences at the same time, dreaming and waking. And the thing about lucid dreaming is that's a moment where we can bring our consciousness into that very experiential part of ourselves and really shift things. They've done studies on people. They've tasked people to write a haiku poem while being lucid in lucid dreaming. And they've compared those haiku poems to haiku poems that were written by people who weren't lucid dreaming, but in a waking state. And by independent raters, the lucid dream haiku poems were rated as much more creative. So it's a way of really accessing the things that are beyond what we're allowing ourselves to think about when we're awake.
1: And Bonnie, analyze this for me. I still do sometimes. Before I would go to sleep, I would concentrate on an event or a person that I wanted to affect, for whether it was a job or trying to accomplish something or get something done. And then I'd go to sleep thinking that my brain power or my dream state would take over and make things happen for me. And almost every time, within a day or two after I did that, I'd get a call from that person or something dramatic would happen and my goal was accomplished. What was I doing right?
5: Yeah, well, you were focusing. That's part of it. You know, we're so busy. We don't really spend a lot of time to focus in on, things that we're trying to manifest, like you just mentioned, or any other thing, because we're so moving quickly from one task to another, from grocery store to work to kids to whatever. And just focusing, it's like our mind is light, and when we focus it, it becomes, our thoughts are like a laser. So that's part of it. Anything we focus on becomes brighter and more intense, and it's sort of, in another sort of metaphysical way, it's sending a signal out to, a little thought signal, if you will, out to the people that you're wanting to let know that you want this job or whatever it is that you're specifically working on.
1: What creates the clairvoyant or the precognitive dream?
5: Yeah, those are interesting. You know, the way I talk about that is we're each an individual, right? But we're both humans. And so outside of our physical form, we have this sort of web or ocean of connection. And so when we're asleep and we let go of all of our own personal individual goals and things that we're working with and occupied by and emotions, we can sort of step into that bigger web or ocean, and we're like little satellite dishes, and we can receive certain things that are happening in the world or going to happen. You know, time is very limited to our physical experience, but when we get into dream time, it's not linear time, it's all time. So something that's going to happen, something that has happened, we can receive information about that. But the important thing to realize is we're the satellite dish. And so there's still our own subjective perception of what we're receiving. So we have to make sure there's no static on our end, because we can misperceive something. And we also have to remember we're just getting a slice of the whole picture.
1: Would you say that most successful people dream?
5: I have not put that to scientific study. However, I do know that when people really activate their dreaming, they become, and this is put to scientific study, they become much more creative. I know in the work that I've been doing for the last 20-something years, people are much more able to fulfill their goals, the things that they're working on and wanting to do in their lives, to transform past patterns, to be more perceptive at opportunities that are passing their way. I mean, that's part of the negative thing of being so busy all the time, and why your nighttime focusing back in the day helped you to, you know, tune into people. We also are constantly given opportunities throughout our days, but because we're not, you know, focusing on that, we miss them. And one of the things that dream work can do is to help us to become lucid, not only in our dream time, but become lucid in our waking time, which is to say, both states of consciousness are operating all the time, whether we're waking or we're dreaming. So we're hearing things that are being said beyond words. And those opportunities, we know how to sort of catch the moment, as one of the important teachers in this lineage I teach would call it, catch the moment and do something with it.
1: Some time ago, I had a caller call with a story of a shared dream. And he was at the airport, and he sees this woman coming down the airport with her suitcase. And he goes, oh, my God, that's the lady in my dreams. He goes up to her. He had to. He was going crazy. He went up to her and said, excuse me, I don't want to interrupt you, but I've been dreaming about you. And she stopped dead in her tracks and said, I've been dreaming about you. They ended up dating and getting married. What creates that?
5: I love this story so much, and I love your show because it allows for a discussion of mystery. And one of the things I, you know, do a lot of research on dreaming, and there's a thing in the scientific world that wants to sort of, you know, put their hands around every single thing. And there's a big space that's needed for mystery, because we are not going to explain every single thing. And I found my dream teacher in that a similar way. I had a dream that my father, who had already passed, met me in this incredible sort of mystical, you know, mist shrouded valley. And this bright red trolley came down with a woman who had one of those old antique record players, and it was bright gold and shining. And my father walked me into the trolley and sort of sent me down that way. And I sat there and I was captivated by the sounds and the music of this record player. And I woke up and I realized, oh, my dad is handing me off to somebody. And like 2 years later, I met my dream teacher. How? I have no earthly idea, but I do know that when we go into the dream space, all possibility is already there. So I tend to think about ourselves as walking sort of in a balloon. If the balloon is really big and we're small, everything looks linear, like a straight, flat path. But if you zoom out, you can see that we're walking this balloon and everything's contained in the balloon. We just have to keep walking until we bump into it.
1: And I've always called the dream state the wireless internet of life, where we're all, yes, we're all connected somehow.
5: We are all connected. That's the thing. They call it in Australia the bush telegraph. And the dream time is a very real thing. And we are all connected. And we can tune into that.
1: Bonnie, explain the four-level compass. What does that mean?
5: So the four levels of dreaming are a way of looking at dreams, life, texts. It comes from the Jewish tradition that looked at the first level being story. This is what you and I are saying on a very basic level. It's what you write down when you have a dream in your dream journal. But beyond that story, there's something else. There's the second level, which is resonance or pattern. So things that are sort of echoing and tugging at you and repeating and pulling at you. And those then point to the third level, which is the real question. What does this all mean? And in that meaning-making process, we can move ourselves to the fourth level, which is the greater potential that is sort of hidden within that. And we can only get to that potential when we move deeper than story. And those four levels in the original Hebrew create an acronym for the word pardes, or orchard. So it's a way of entering this orchard of understanding or transcendence in a way.
1: Fascinating. Why are some of our dreams provocative, others are precognitive, and some are just there? They're like bland, if you could even remember them. They don't mean anything. They're just there. Why the difference?
5: Well, you know, we have different days. So there are moments in our days where we might have a moment of clarity, or we find ourselves at a place in our life where we're a little bit more open to receiving something. And then there's moments where we have too many things on our mind. So for example, if I have to catch an early morning flight, first of all, I'm not going to sleep well. Second of all, I don't think I've ever remembered a dream on a day that I have to catch an early morning flight, because my mind is so busy and I'm not allowing myself to just drop into a full sleep, a fully receptive space. I'm afraid I'm going to miss my flight, so I don't want to sleep that well. So, you know, there are moments in our physical experience that we're not allowing ourselves to really fully open the door to dreaming. And it could also be we stayed out too late with friends and we ate a really spicy meal. All our body is that receiving space, the satellite dish, as I was talking about. And if it gets cluttered with a bunch of things, it's very difficult to get those clear signals.
1: What does the nightmare tell us? Is it a warning sign, or is it just some fluke?
5: No, nightmares are great. And I know most people don't talk like that, but nightmares are our sort of first responder, where we're having some kind of emotional or physical blockage. And so if we pay attention to the nightmare, most nightmares are about fear or anger. Other people call it fear, anxiety. Either way, these are sort of primary emotions, and they are either overly activated or blocked in some way. And so a nightmare helps us to see that, and we can engage with the nightmare and shift it. And also, and I sort of hinted at this earlier, every single thing that we use, all these different rubrics, the four levels of dreaming, the seven kinds of dreams, All of these things can be used to look at our waking time. And that's when shifts really, really, really happen, because we say so frequently things like, my boss is such a nightmare, or I have this nightmare project going on. We say that because we're having some kind of emotional reaction to that experience. And all experiences are able to be transformed in some way. You may still have that same team member, but we can find perspectives to where that team member is no longer a nightmare, and we can work in a more fluid way. Whatever the circumstance, we can find, and our dreams help us to do that, and lucidity helps us to do that, ways to shift our energies around it and engage with it in different ways.
1: Where do we get your book, The Secret Mind?
5: You can get it on Amazon. You can find it on my website, bonniebuckner.com. That'll lead you back to Amazon or your favorite bookseller.
1: We'll be back in a moment with Bonnie Buckner and chat more about dreams. Next hour, we'll take your calls, questions about dreams, or share a dream, maybe a strange, bizarre one, an outrageous dream. We'll take it when we come back.
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3: ABC News, I'm Dave Packer. A primary night nail-biter in Wisconsin, where the race for the Democratic gubernatorial nomination is neck and neck between centrist David Crowley with 39.9% of the vote and Democratic Socialist Francesca Hong with 39.9%. ABC News projects at this hour Darlene Graham will face Ralph Norman in a runoff in South Carolina's Republican special Senate primary for the seat held for decades by Graham's brother, the late Senator Lindsey Graham. Norman acknowledging,
4: "How unexpected this was to have Lindsey Graham not here. He's a fixture. You thought he would be here."
3: And Senator Amy Klobuchar wins the Minnesota Democratic governor primary. President Trump tonight, Joint Base Andrews confirming reports that when he left the NATO summit in Turkey last month, he was sneaked off the old Air Force One and onto a military jet using a catering truck. New March of Dimes report finds 1 in 3 U.S. counties qualify as a maternity care desert.
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1: There's more optimism from younger people than those, I would say, 30 years ahead of them.
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6: The long-term construction project is scheduled to resume along 95 in Harford County. Between Route 543 and Route 24, you'll see single and double lane closures in both directions. This is the extension of the express lanes that continues, and you'll see this from 9 a.m. until 3 o'clock in the afternoon. 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
7: Weather.
8: Overnight and into the early morning, a partly cloudy sky with a few isolated showers or sprinkles. Low temperatures in the upper 60s and low 70s. On Wednesday, a partly cloudy sky, high temperatures in the upper 80s. A few widely scattered showers will move through Wednesday night. Then some sunshine and warm on Thursday, highs around 91. I'm meteorologist Tom Tasselmeyer on WBAL News Radio 1090 and FM 101.5.
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4: Hi, I'm Tom.
5: Hi, I'm Jennifer. 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
4: Yeah, I'm here to meet someone who understands me.
5: How so?
4: Well, I'm into UFOs, ghosts, aliens, Bigfoot, conspiracy theories, the paranormal, that kind of stuff. But can't seem to find anyone who gets it.
5: Oh, well, nice to meet you, Tom. I gotta go.
4: 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You sure?
5: Very. 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
1: And welcome back to Coast, George Norrie with Dr. Bruckner. Bonnie is with us. Bonnie, they say we dream every night. We just don't remember them all. How do they know that?
12: Well, there's been a tremendous amount of in-lab sleep research, and they know that from both watching brain activity as well as waking people up at different moments where brain activity is indicating dreaming and asking them to recall exactly what they're seeing in that and experiencing in that moment. And interestingly, they've done the same kind of research. They can ask animals, but they've been able to find the neural correlates of dreaming in all mammals, dolphins, a lot of different species, birds, but not reptiles, which is interesting in a lot of different ways.
1: What creates a recurring dream over and over and over?
12: Yeah, you know, think about this. I don't know about you, but I have people tell me often, I had a friend tell me this just a few days ago when I asked, how's it going? Well, it's like Groundhog's Day. I'm dealing with the same problems over and over. So when we have some kind of an emotional tangle or some kind of belief system or pattern that is keeping us blocked, keeping our energy locked up in this pattern so that we can't stretch it and move it into different directions and new perspectives, we will first get a nightmare. This goes back to me saying that our nightmares are sort of our first responders. And this nightmare is signaling us that we're having some kind of blockage. So if you think about a nightmare, I'll give you an example. I had a long time ago this big project, and I was sort of feeling insecure about presenting it at this conference. So I was trying to get my colleagues to present instead of me. And I had this dream that I was a detective looking for someone who had committed a murder. And I'm going through this house with my colleagues. And all of a sudden I realize I get lucid in my own dream. And I realize, wait, these are my colleagues. I'm the one who committed the murder. And I murdered me. I'm part of me. And so I woke up and understood I need to, you know, suck it up, get a little bit more confident and show up at this presentation myself alongside them. So when we have these kinds of moments and we relate our dreams to something that's happening in our waking time and we make shifts, we can make those shifts in our dreams. And I'll tell you what I did with that dream. I closed my eyes and I exhaled three times slowly and then imagine that I'm back in the dream and I went and found the me and resurrected myself. And it was very simple because as soon as I saw me that I had, you know, buried this part of myself, I pulled myself out of the dirt and I'm back to being alive. And it seems that this is sort of play acting, but it's not, because as long as we stay in our spontaneous imagery, which is different from fantasy, fantasy is what I really want to happen. Spontaneous imagery is being in real-time response to the images. So I didn't know what was going to happen if I found the body. I didn't know where the body was going to be. And I didn't know when I pulled myself up what was going to happen. So I just went with those images. And as soon as we do that, it shifts everything. It's a true depiction. They're not just fantasy images in our dreams. They're depicting our inner energies and the parts of ourselves that get tied up in these emotions. And so if we're shifting these things and we're working with our dreams and our nightmares, then we continue to have different dreams. But if we don't, let's say we ignore that nightmare, then it's going to recur, and it's going to recur in certain ways that are either going to move us around the same issue, or it's going to be exactly the same thing over and over until we get it. Now, that's in normal circumstances, but you also see this recurring nightmares happening with PTSD, for example. And the most efficacious way of working with PTSD in these kinds of recurrent nightmares is working with the imagination, because it opens things back out again.
1: Didn't Rod Serling, the creator of The Twilight Zone, dream about The Twilight Zone before he wrote them?
12: I think he did, actually. Maybe not every single episode, but I remember reading something like that.
1: The idea, I think, came to him in a dream state.
12: Yeah. And you see how important that is? Think about how much that has opened up so many people's imaginations of looking at situations completely differently.
1: Same with songs and things like that, projects.
12: Absolutely. You know, the theory of relativity came from dreams. The sewing machine came from dreams. I really love the sewing machine story because it illustrates how we get ourselves stuck. So Elias Howe, who invented the sewing machine, he was coming up with nothing, just at a loss every time. And then he had a dream that some cannibals were carrying him off to roast him over a fire, one presumes. And he noticed that they had these spears, and the tips of the spears had little holes in them. And he woke up and realized that he had tried with the needle on the sewing machine, putting the hole every time on the other end, but it needed to be in the tip where the point is. And as soon as he changed that design, he cracked it, and now we have the modern sewing machine. And that's why dreams can be so, so, so powerful, because whether we're trying to invent a sewing machine, or we're trying to be a good parent, or we're trying to move something forward in our work, we tend to narrow our thinking and we sort of get stuck in it. We try and do the same thing, but louder, harder, with more effort, rather than trying a different way of looking at something. And so dreams sort of move us out of that narrow thinking, expand our imagination. And so if we're paying attention to that and we're allowing our imagination to be expanded every night, whether it's working on a specific thing or it's more general, we can bring that into our waking time to really enrich and expand our waking time experience.
1: Do our dreams change as we grow up?
12: Absolutely, because our living experiences change. I mean, one of the reasons that when we're dreaming as adults of places where we've lived before, for example, a lot of times people will say, you know, I'm in a house that I grew up in my childhood, or I'm in a schoolroom that was with my fourth grade teacher. These are really big experiences. They're formative experiences, and they're in our early years when we haven't had this whole encyclopedia of life experiences yet. So each one is really much more marked in our minds and in our bodies. So there's something in those formative experiences that's trying to tell us something about where we are today. So if it's the fourth grade teacher that we had to stand up in front of the class and we were horrified and we're dreaming of it as an adult, and maybe because we're having that same experience, maybe at work or something like this, or if there's something about our childhood, this sort of freedom of, you know, maybe we're playing in the sprinklers or something. It's reminding us of that experience. Experience is everything. We don't see the world the way anybody else sees the world. And that is something that neuroscience and scientists working in perception are really coming to understand. You know, we can look at coffee. Each one of us can say that is coffee. And yet none of us can explain how coffee smells, tastes, and makes us feel adequately. It's known only to ourselves. And so dreams become our own inner vocabulary, speaking to our own experiences. And home, how that feels, what I understand about home, is unique to me. And your home is unique to you, and someone else unique to them.
1: Can you train yourself to dream the way you want to dream?
12: You can definitely influence your dreams. I mean, dreams are not, we tend to think about dreams as like a movie, you know, we're like sitting down to watch a Netflix, but dreams are really our self speaking to ourself, and they're asking us to dialogue with them. So not only can we become lucid and change a dream within the dream itself, but we can also change dreams by the way we interact or don't. So if we have a nightmare and we interact with the nightmare, it's going to shift. It's going to shift our waking time experience, which is then going to shift our next night's dream. And a lot of dream research right now is talking about dreams as operating as sort of an emotional regulation mechanism. So in other words, our grandmothers were right when they said, just go to sleep, you'll feel better in the morning. That's true on a neurological level, because dreams sort of operate neurologically as a place of processing memory and emotion, which then shifts our next day. And the more we interact with that process, the more our next day is going to shift. And that just builds and builds and builds. I think you guys had Bruce Lipton on the other day, and he talked about, he's fantastic. And he talked about how our thoughts change even our biology. And that's true. And it's true of dreaming as well, that how we interact with this inner dialogue is going to shift our waking experience, which then shifts that inner dialogue.
1: Are dreams healthy for us?
12: Absolutely. I mean, just on a very basic level, dreams, whether we do anything with dreams or not, dreams are part of our sort of imaginative evolutionary aspect. So to kind of explain that, there's a Harvard researcher named Kahn who's talking about our self as a self-organizing system, and dreams being a part of expanding that sense of self and helping us to evolve throughout our lifespan. And there's another guy, and I find this really interesting, and I haven't found him talked about much in recent times, and maybe he'll come back into vogue. His name is Michel Jouvet, and he discovered REM sleep at about the same time. He's French, and he discovered it about the same time it got discovered in Chicago. He called it paradoxical sleep because we're more active in our sleeping time during this phase of sleeping in terms of energy expenditure and certain biological measures than we are in waking time. So it's paradoxical. We're resting, but we're active. And he found that in rats, there's a very specific pattern that is made of the eye movement during REM sleep, and that it is genetic, that rats from the same family have the same pattern and other rats from other families have different patterns. So he sort of floated this theory that dreams are both sort of genetic as well as adding on that subjectivity, and that it's a way of preserving environmental diversity.
1: Sigmund Freud was in the dreams in a big way, was he not?
12: Yeah, he was. He brought it to people's attention, really. He did. He's kind of, he had a certain idea that all of our repressed emotions are present in dreams. And I don't know that they're so much repressed. It's just maybe we're not so much aware of them in our waking time because we do socialize ourselves. You know, we have that nightmare boss, but we're not going to necessarily tell the boss that they're a nightmare for us, but we are going to feel it.
1: How accurate do you think he was interpreting dreams?
12: He didn't actually interpret as many dreams as we think. He theorized about a lot of things, but I don't think that he was, I think his thoughts have been sort of antiquated. You know, the thing about Freud, and this is me speaking here, all of us are influenced by the culture in which we're working and living. And he was at a time in Europe when humans were in a very chaotic place. And I think that lens of human tendencies to chaos and war and things like that drove a lot of his thoughts about what dreams are, which is why, you know, Jung took it into a much bigger and more open sort of way of looking at it, which is sort of reflective of a different generation of thought.
1: We're going to take calls next hour with Bonnie and share your dreams. If they're strange and unusual, go ahead and tell her, and she'll take a stab at it as well. What is the strangest dream you ever come across, Bonnie?
12: Well, I think a lot of people feel like it's when something that they dream about actually happens in waking time. So for me, that's not strange, but for many people it is. And the other kind of dreams that people think feel are strange are visitation dreams of people who've passed in their lives, loved ones who have passed. And again, for me, as someone who's heard this from, you know, hundreds of people, it's not so strange, but it does feel strange when you have it.
1: Are they dreams or are they real?
12: If someone feels like they're real to me. It's a real experience.
1: And your website is your name, linked up at coasttocoastam.com. And you take appointments, don't you?
12: I do, yeah. People can send me an email and we can look at classes. I teach online classes. I work with people one-on-one. Or just send a note and say hi.
1: Great. We're going to come back in a moment with Bonnie Buckner and take your calls right here on

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9: From ABC News, I'm Dave Packer. Voters in six states Tuesday choosing candidates for November. In the South Carolina Republican Senate special election primary, ABC News projects Darlene Graham, sister of the late Senator Lindsey Graham, will face Ralph Norman in a runoff. Mrs. Graham, Tuesday evening.
10: Thank you to God for carrying my family and me through some of the most challenging times we've ever had the past few weeks. It's been extremely difficult.
9: ABC News projects Lisa Daymuth wins the Minnesota Republican gubernatorial primary, defeating MyPillow founder Mike Lindell, who's having trouble accepting defeat.
11: When you're favored 3 days ago by 9 points, this is mathematically, it looks impossible.
9: President Trump confirming a report that when he departed the NATO summit in Turkey last month, he was spirited off the old Air Force One and onto a military jet using a catering truck. The president at Joint Base Andrews Tuesday night exiting the new Air Force One.
12: This one went over to England because the soldiers wanted to see it, and it stopped, and they showed it to the soldiers, and we did a switch over there, and it was really as per the military, and I just have to do what they say. They go for safety, and I have to do what they say.
13: The president reportedly slipped back onto Air Force One during a stopover in England before he's seen disembarking as if he'd been on board the whole time, then switching back to his new plane for the rest of the ride home.
9: ABC's Mary Bruce celebrations both sides of the political aisle after Russia freed a U.S. citizen and retired Marine Robert Gilman, who had been detained for 4 years. Senator Edward Markey, Massachusetts Democrat, celebrating the release.
14: Human rights should be bipartisan. Democrats and Republicans should be able to work together to say that when an American is unjustly held, that we will stand together in order to ensure that that American is released.
9: You're listening to ABC News.
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1: Prediction Market is facing a major lawsuit from a flight tracking company.
2: FlightAware is suing Kalshi, alleging the Prediction Market is violating the company's terms of service. The flight tracker says Kalshi is using data from its website to allow people to wager on whether or not a flight will be canceled. That's despite Kalshi entering into a binding agreement not to use FlightAware's data for commercial purposes, according to FlightAware's lawsuit. They add that Kalshi continued doing so even after FlightAware asked them to stop. Mike Dubusky, ABC News.
1: It's been a year since the National Guard was deployed to Washington, D.C. to tackle crime in the district. Brigadier General Leland Blanchard wouldn't comment on crime data, but tells us that what his troops are doing is working.
3: Well, I can't really talk to the things that happened before we got here, right? I've got to focus each and every day on the men and women that are under my charge. And so from my perspective, if you're the victim, that's one too many. And so our charge is to make sure that each and every day we're out there on the streets, we're where the community needs us to be, and we're going to respond.
1: The mission has been extended through January of 2029. Chicago Bears safety Kobe Bryant will miss 4 to 6 months after he had surgery on his injured left knee. Bryant signed to a $40 million deal, 3 years as a free agent. Actor and comedian Tiffany Haddish has pleaded guilty to a misdemeanor alcohol-related driving charge stemming from a 2022 arrest in Georgia. Dave Packer, ABC News.
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6: The long-term construction project is scheduled to resume along 95 in Harford County. Between Route 543 and Route 24, you'll see single and double lane closures in both directions. This is the extension of the express lanes that continues, and you'll see this from 9 a.m. until 3 o'clock in the afternoon. 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
8: Weather.
9: A slight chance of rain this morning and mainly dry conditions for most, with temperatures climbing into the mid to upper 80s this afternoon with a partly to mostly cloudy sky. Tonight, a few showers may redevelop overnight with mild conditions as temperatures fall back to the upper 60s and low 70s. Thursday features a partly sunny, warm and muggy day with an isolated shower or storm and a high of 89, and then a few showers and even a brief thunderstorm possible by Friday. I'm meteorologist.
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1: Well, this hour we'll take your calls with Bonnie Buckner as we talk about dreams. Her book is called The Secret Mind, Unlock the Power of Dreams and Transform Your Life. And we'll get to your calls when we come right back on Coast to Coast AM. 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Reported losses from social media scams reached $2.1 billion last year, 8 times the 2020 amount. 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
1: And welcome back, George Norrie, along with Bonnie Buckner, as we talk about your dreams. Bonnie, can you teach somebody how to dream?
5: You can teach somebody how to dream. That's two parts, George. That's learning to remember your dreams and then know what to do with them. So one of the things that you can do is just simply write down your dreams. But I was thinking over the break, you know how you were talking about you meeting your goals when you were thinking about before going to sleep something. I was thinking about a story that my family always told. My father had lost a really great sort of collector's knife of his father, my granddad, and couldn't find it. And my grandmother, who was a big dreamer, all of my family were big dreamers, put my dad to bed and said, if you focus, you can dream about this and you'll find it. And he went to sleep and he dreamed where it was, got up in the middle of the night, ran out. It was in the barn. I grew up in Texas and found it. So that sort of idea was a big idea in my family of paying attention to your dreams, asking your dreams questions. And these are all ways that you can start to dialogue with your dreams.
1: And there's another dream of mine I want your interpretation of. I've mentioned this before. I went to the University of Detroit when I was younger and got my bachelor's degree in communications. In order to graduate, you needed 128 credit hours. So I was enrolled in full-time curriculum, doing my thing. somewhere in my third year of the four-year program, I got a job at a television station. They hired me as a production assistant. It was great. I mean, people at the university thought I was a wonder boy. And the only catch was they wanted me during the daytime, and I had to switch all my courses from daytime to nighttime to get my degree in 4 years. Well, I told my dad I was getting this job and I was going to make this switch, and he was so upset with me because he thought I wasn't going to get my degree in 4 years, if at all. And I promised him, I said, Dad, I'm going to get this degree. I'm going to school at night. I'll get it in the 4 years. It's a great job. It's going to lead to other things. It'll work out for us. Believe me. And he was really upset. He wouldn't talk to me for 2 months. Anyways, well, I got my degree in 4 years, rammed through the classes, did everything. He was proud of me and happy and everything else. Now let's talk about the dreams.
5: Okay.
1: I would dream that I was one credit hour short of getting my degree. And I would wake up in this cold sweat, panicking that I didn't get my degree. And I had to go into the closet and look at my degree, University of Detroit BA diploma. It got to the point, Bonnie, where I had to put the degree on my nightstand to see it when I woke up and look at it. And then the dream stopped. What happened to me?
5: So the dream stopped when you put the diploma on your nightstand?
1: Yes.
5: Great. That's awesome. So like I was talking about earlier, these seminal moments, that's a big experience for a young man to have their father not speak to them for a couple of months and have a question around their capacity to do something. And you clearly did that something. And on the outside, that was all resolved. As you said, my father was proud of me and all of that. But on the inside, there was this moment in life where on an emotional level, there was a question mark around, can I actually do this? So dreams bring up these sort of not quite settled, unresolved emotional experiences, or maybe they were settled for a moment, but something's happening in waking time that's similar and is sort of echoing with that. But by putting that on the nightstand in waking time, this is exactly how we start to shift our dreams. It's resolving that am I capable question mark into I am capable, and here's the proof of that.
1: It was by far the smartest thing I ever did for my career at that age, 19, 20 years old, and it just exploded my career because I got my radio job based on the fact that I was working at that television station. They saw it on my resume and they hired me immediately. And from that radio job, I got a TV producer's job, executive producer, news director. I just went up the ladder, but it was the greatest move I ever did. I knew it and I was right.
5: I knew it and I was right. You see that, George? This is the thing. Most of us are really clear most of the time with what we need to do. If we're not clear, it's because there's some kind of thing, either we don't have enough information yet, which is legitimate, or there's some kind of social or work or family pressure that's causing us to question that decision. I can't tell you how many people have come to me and said, I need to work on X in my life because this thing happened and I knew it was going to happen 3 years ago. Or even they'll tell me I had a dream 3 years ago this was going to happen and I still took the bad decision for myself. You know, part of dreaming is coming back to that space where we know exactly and we follow our own inner compass, let's say.
1: You ready for calls?
5: Let's do it.
1: Let's start with Roxy in the state of Washington. Hi, Roxy. Welcome.
6: Hi. Hi, George. Hi, Bonnie.
1: Hi.
5: Hey, Roxy.
6: Would you like me to tell you this dream I had that was so disturbing 35 years ago that it still gives me a pit in my stomach to think about, and I don't understand why I received this information? It started when the dream started, and it's nighttime in my small town, and I see a skeleton riding a bicycle chasing me. So I turn and I run. And the dream starts on a small street that I don't really go down in my day-to-day life. Anyway, I leave that and I run around the corner and up the hill to another house, and he's still chasing me, and I'm still running, and I'm terrified, and he's coming after me. So I'm headed down the street again toward another direction, and then the dream ends. And that's kind of the short version, but it wasn't any more graphic than that. But 3 months later, a triple attempted homicide happened in my town.
1: Oh, geez.
6: To those three people at those houses that I was at. One was successful and the two others were failed attempts. But why premonition dreams when it's not detailed enough to do anything about it and it has nothing to do with me per se? It's bothered me for so long. And when I heard your voice and that you were going to be on, I knew I needed to call, see what you had to say.
5: Yeah, that's really, I understand why that was such a disturbing dream, Roxy. And, mm-hmm. you know, one of the things that we were talking about earlier is how we're all sort of satellite receivers. And that means that there's just signals out there and we're going to catch them in different moments, different ways. And it's kind of like, you know, when we can see a storm maybe in the distance, and for those people in that town, it's maybe there's lightning and hail, and we feel atmospherically that the barometer, the barometric pressure has changed for us, but the real storm is out there. And it is disturbing because we always want to be able to understand a premonitory dream like that and act on it, do something about it. But we don't always get enough information for that. And so I've had many, many people, for example, around 9/11, there were a lot of people who were picking up on a general thought disturbance out in the, you know, the dream field. And none of that was confirmed until after 9/11, just like your dream wasn't confirmed until after these unfortunate homicides happened and attempts happened. So the one thing that I can say that is perhaps the positive to bring out of this is it's for me also, as disturbing as it is, it's also reaffirming that we're all, that we are more connected than we think we are. And there's some sort of human solidarity in that for me.
6: Okay. Thank you for your...
1: Thanks, Roxy. My daughter had a 9/11 dream about a week before it happened, Bonnie. She called me up and said, "Dad, I had the strangest dream. I'm walking in a huge metropolitan city, and as I'm walking down the street, I look at my feet, and they're buried in dust, in grime. And then I look up in the sky, and it's snowing something." And that was obviously the stuff falling from the building. Well, when 9/11 happened and we saw the pictures on television, it dawned on me that was her dream. She had a precognitive dream. And like you said, I bet a lot of people did.
5: A lot of people did, and a lot of people have around other things. I mean, I don't know if y'all have ever read The Perfect Storm by Sebastian Younger. I love that book for many reasons. But there were several people who dreamed about that particular, I forget the name of the ship that sunk in that storm, but there were several people who had premonitory dreams about it and dreams about it sinking. And in fact, one guy who had been hired to be one of the fishermen on that boat had this impression when he stepped on the boat, no, this is going to sink. And he stepped off and he quit the job before going out. And then after the boat sank, a few of the people who had family members on the boat had visitation dreams from their past family members afterwards.
1: Let's go to John in Wisconsin. Hello, John. Go ahead.
7: Hello, George. Hello, Bonnie. Brief comment and a question, please. 7 years ago, I retired due to an unexpected disability. I was 62 at the time. So Since then, I have dreams every night, but they're not dreams. They're nightmares, always work-related, missing appointments, late for work, screwing something up. I never have any dreams that are pleasant or a fantasy. Bonnie, I hope to hire you to help you help me work through this. Here's my question. Is my situation unusual or more of the norm? And, George, thank you for taking my call.
8: Thank you, John.
5: Hey, John. It's not unusual at all. The missing appointment is the unexpected disability. So there's a way to repair that. You know, you can think about it. We're sort of going along. Think of it as driving our car and suddenly there's a flat. We have to stop and change the tire or fix the flat in some way to keep going. And so dreams like this of missing an appointment is sort of like having the flat. I've actually had people have dreams of suddenly getting a flat tire. So one of the ways to repair that is to simply, as I talked about in the first part of the show, close your eyes and the next time you have one of these dreams and go back in and participate in the dream such that you make the appointment. That's one way you can start to shift those dreams.
1: I had a couple of dreams, Bonnie, that I don't dream anymore, but I used to when I was younger. One was running. My feet were running like crazy, but I wasn't going anywhere. And the other dream was the falling dream where you fall out of a building or something, but you never hit the bottom. What was that all about?
5: Well, I often feel there are certain moments in life when I'm running like crazy and I'm not getting anywhere. And that's a common human feeling, you know, when we want something to move forward and it's not moving forward. And falling dreams are also a sort of common thing. I used to have dreams of going up super, super fast, way fast, like it's a roller coaster in reverse. So part of this is speaking to when we're up, down is a sort of frightening immediate shift in our experience. Or if we're down and going suddenly very up is an immediate shift in our experience. So both of them are just speaking to some kind of inner movement that is a dramatic reversal of where we're at in the moment.
1: Is it healthy to dream?
5: It's so healthy for us to dream. It's like vitamins at night for our body system. And sometimes it doesn't seem that way if we have nightmares or something like this. But I wanted to, you know, part of why we're asking also people to send in, you know, big dreams or you know, life-shifting dreams is because in the same way that we're very connected and maybe a group of us have precognitive dreams around 9/11. We also have very big precognitive dreams in the positive sense, but we don't always make that connection to things that are happening in the positive. Or we have these big dreams that start to move us in terms of an idea forward. If you notice, there's a lot of in times in history, shifts in inventions and technology that happen at the same time in different countries, different places in the world, which is part of us being all connected, just like REM sleep came about at the same time that Michel Jouvet in France was discovering it, calling it paradoxical sleep. We're all connected. And so we can move ourselves forward individually and as humanity in the positive ways as well by cluing into some of our great dreams.
1: Let's go to Ruth in Maryland. Hello, Ruthie.
9: Hi, George and Bonnie. Thank you for taking my call. And Bonnie, my question for you is, does cannabis use suppress your dreams? Because I feel that it does. So what is your opinion on that? Thank you.
5: You're asking about cannabis suppressing your dreams?
1: Yeah.
5: Okay, great, because it dropped out for just a moment. I find that it has in people that I've worked with. So I have worked with clients before who told me that they were heavy cannabis users and never dreamed. And then they stopped and they suddenly started dreaming. And often that's when they then make an appointment with me because suddenly they have this dreamscape that comes alive for them and they want to understand it better.
1: Interesting take. And again, your book is called The Secret Mind, Unlock the Power of Dreams and Transform Your Life. What message would you like people to get when they read the book, Bonnie?
5: The point of this book is to put in everybody's hands a means for understanding their inner life more, working with it, and transforming things in it.
1: Does it work for everybody?
5: Well, I don't know if I could say it works for everybody. I don't know if 8 billion people have worked with it, but I get emails back from people saying this book really gave me the opportunity to answer some questions I've had in my life, or to shift out of patterns of being angry, or to shift out of this or that and change, make big changes in my life.
1: What do you think of having a little notebook by your bed and jot down your dreams whenever you wake up?
5: I highly recommend that, and much more so than using an app, because apps don't capture the full experience of dreaming.
1: That's a good point. Well, we're going to come back in a moment with Bonnie Buckner and take final phone calls here on Coast to Coast. Those of you on hold, just hang right there, and we will be back with you. And again, the name of her book is The Secret Mind, Unlock the Power of Dreams and Transform Your Life. And her website is linked up at coasttocoastam.com. Right now, she is live in Europe, and we will be back with final calls in a moment on Coast to Coast AM.
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1: Morning, and thanks for waking up with us on WBAL TV 11 News today. We're going to get to all your headlines in just a minute.
2: Waking up to a couple sprinkles out there this morning.
1: I was saying that driving in, I just couldn't get the windshield wiper setting correctly. Mm-hmm. I also think I need new windshield wipers.
2: Well, that's a good reminder, especially before winter gets closer. Let's check in with meteorologist Alina Lee with your first cup forecast. Are these going to go away?
3: Yeah, they're not going to last all morning long, so if you are heading out the door in the next few minutes, you may encounter some damp conditions or even a little bit of a sprinkle out there. You can see where that shower is centralized, and that's mainly in Baltimore County as it crosses over parts of 695, at least on the top side of the beltway. That's where the rain is mainly concentrated, and up towards 795, just south of Reisterstown, you may encounter some light rain at the moment. Again, most of this is kind of winding down now and should be long gone within the next hour or so. Meanwhile, temperatures have been cooler where the rain has kind of filled in earlier this morning near Sykesville and Lisbon. It's in the upper 60s, but low to mid 70s elsewhere across our viewing area. This afternoon, very similar temperatures, mid to upper 80s, maybe hitting 90 in spots, and we should have a bit more sunshine out there later on today as well. Slim chances for rain over the next couple of days, temperatures that may be just either at or slightly above normal the next few. We'll talk about it in your full forecast. It's coming up in just a few minutes. Let's get over to Sean Stryker, who's on double duty this morning, talking roads, traffic. What's going on?
1: Yeah, well, just be prepared. There's some damp roads out there this morning. You could run into some slick spots. This is something always important to remember when it is raining, no matter how hard that rain is falling. Northeast quarter of 95 looking good. Harrisburg Expressway clear from the Pennsylvania line south. Once you cross through Hunt Valley, just 5 minutes into the Beltway. 70 looking good from Frederick in towards Baltimore. And then 695 inner loop and outer loop. No issues to report. Tunnels are also looking good at this early hour.
2: Well, this morning, a teenager is in Baltimore County Police custody after an hours-long standoff in Middle River.
1: You know, Baltimore County Police had been searching for the suspects in connection with a deadly shooting that happened Monday in Essex.
2: Tori Yorgi was in Middle River with details from the standoff.
4: Yeah, we learned late Tuesday night that the teenager that was taken into custody following this barricade situation here in Middle River was wanted for the murder of a 17-year-old. And if I step out of the way, I could show you the door that's now boarded up here. This is along Aiken Circle in Middle River. That is the door that police brought the suspect out of. And if we pan up, you can see the busted window because we know officers, tactical members, they were going in through the houses just like that, had to bust the window. We're told by neighbors that the attics throughout the row homes here are all connected, and that's where they believe the suspect was. An armored police vehicle taking up a parking spot not far from Gene's front door.
2: So he could have been in your attic.
5: He could have been in my attic.
4: From about 1 o'clock p.m. to about 7 p.m. Tuesday, police were here in the Hopkins Point complex in Middle River, blocking off all access to the Alberge Lane. A multi-agency response to search for a second juvenile suspect who police say played a role in the shooting death of a 17-year-old in Essex on Monday morning.
6: Everything's picked off, can't get in the house.
5: Flashbangs, they used it looks like a shape charge for the roof, to put a hole in the roof.
4: What residents saw until Baltimore County Police took the teenager into custody. Police say he was wanted for the shooting death of 17-year-old victim Roman Wright, who was found shot inside of a car on Bladen Road in Essex just before noon Monday. Police say one juvenile suspect was taken into custody on Monday night for that homicide, and following this barricade, a second juvenile now in custody.
6: There was never no craziness like this where people come across the street because you doing something somewhere else and bringing something to somebody's home. So kid was very disrespectful. Nobody knew him from a can of paint to a hole in the wall at all. Nobody's ever seen him.
5: I mean, I've lived here 25 years, and, you know, I mean, we've had stuff happen here, but not like this.
4: And I did ask for the ages of the suspects in that homicide that happened in Essex on Monday, and they just tell me they cannot give me that information at this time. So we'll keep you posted as more comes in. For now, in Middle River, I'm Tori Yorgi, WBAL-TV 11 News.
2: Well, another investigation unfolding in Essex. Baltimore County Police have identified the two people killed in a shooting at the Waterford condos. Sky 11, Baltimore's only news helicopter, was over the scene Monday afternoon. Police now reveal 19-year-olds Donnell Mack and Isaac Aminardi were the two men found dead inside of the car. Now, neighbors told WBAL TV 11 News that they heard gunshots before the car crashed. Detectives are still searching for a suspect, so if you have any information, you're asked to call police right away.
1: A man convicted in a gruesome killing and dismembering of a couple in Ocean City is now asking for his sentence to be reduced.
2: Benjamin Seifert and his girlfriend were convicted of murdering a couple together 24 years ago.
1: And now Seifert is asking to get out early, citing the Maryland Second Look Act, which was signed into law last year. The legislation gives some convicted felons a chance to get out of prison if they petition the court to take up the case and then prove that they have been rehabilitated. His attorney says that they are hoping for a structured release, but the families of the victims are horrified, saying that they have never even received as much as an apology. If the judge modifies the sentence, Seifert could be released in a matter of days. The judge says that he will issue a written decision as soon as possible. We're also learning more about a murder of a woman on Treeway Court last week. It's a case that will see the court today.
2: Baltimore County Police now confirm three children were inside the home during the murder. Michael Burnett, the victim's boyfriend, is now facing murder charges for the death of India Johnson. He's due back in court today. Charging documents say Johnson's son texted his aunt telling her he heard gunshots during an argument between Johnson and Burnett. The aunt called police. Well, police got there to find the three kids inside their rooms. Police say they obtained Burnett's cell phone number, tracked his movements, and arrested him.
1: A federal judge ruled the construction of a proposed Elk Ridge ICE detention facility can continue. Work had already started when the county revoked the developer's permit in February after learning that it would become an ICE facility. In a 55-page opinion, the judge focused on both the county and the developer Genesis GSA Strategic One's argument. The judge ultimately ruled in the developer's favor. We're hearing mixed reaction from some Elk Ridge neighbors.
7: I'm fine with it. I don't think it should have been rejected or blocked in any way. You know, we need ICE. We need a detention center at some point.
8: Ideally, one would prefer not to have it close to your neighborhood because you don't know who they will pick up.
9: I don't like it. It doesn't sound safe. I don't think it's a good idea.
1: Well, the county says it does not comment on pending legal matters, but the attorney representing the ICE project says his clients are grateful for the court's decision.
2: Five construction workers are recovering at a hospital after the roof they were working on collapsed. Look at this. It happened on West Pulaski Highway in Elkton Tuesday morning. You can see the remnants of that roof in this exclusive footage from Sky 11, Baltimore's only news helicopter. Well, Maryland State Police say a wooden truss fell onto the workers, causing them to fall, and it's not clear how severe their injuries are. It's 4:38 and coming up on WBAL TV 11 News today.
1: BGE wants to raise your electric bills again. The protest held against the change and why BGE still says the rate hike is necessary.
2: And we're going to get you another update in your forecast as we take a live look over Baltimore this morning, as well as a check on the roads. Stay with us. We'll be right back.
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2: Already high enough. State regulators are now deciding if they'll grant the utility's rate request. If approved, it would be another $8 a month for the average customer starting early next year. LBG says the proposal's needed to maintain the system and cover rising costs.
17: Enough is enough. We're calling on the Public Service Commission to reject BG&E's rate hike and to lower BG&E's already excessive profit rate. BG&E doesn't need higher profits.
18: We come forth with what we believe and we know based on our experience is what we need to keep the lights on for our customers. And the commission's going to look at that. Interveners are going to look at that. They're going to determine what to authorize so that we can do that work, spend that money in the future.
2: Well, the commission expects testimony and rebuttals to continue through November. A date for public testimony has not yet been set. A final decision is due at the end of January, and if approved, the rate increase would then go into effect.
1: Well, Sky 11 was over at M&T Bank Stadium last night for the second BTS concert in Baltimore. Thousands of people lined up before the gates even opened up. That was at 6. By the way, M&T Bank Stadium has a seating capacity of more than 70,000 people, and every seat was filled because it was, well, a sold-out show both nights. Look at those lines.
2: I can only imagine the stadium was, like, literally shaking with the music and all those fans.
1: And I was seeing some clips from inside. They were talking about Baltimore, showing a lot of love. Charm City.
2: We love that.
1: Yeah. Time right now is 4:42. Coming up on WBAL TV 11 News today.
2: Emergency funding being provided for the Grassroots Crisis Intervention Hotline. What this Howard County money will cover in the wake of the federal funding cuts.
1: But first, we'll get another check on weather and the roads. That's coming up right after the break.
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6: And we're looking live over parts of Baltimore this morning. A little bit damp to start the morning in some spots, especially if you're traveling along 83 or to the top side of the Beltway, where we've been tracking a little bit of rain out there. Now, as far as chances for rain go, not a significant chance for rain anytime soon, at least between now and at least the next 48 hours. However, a few showers may pass on by again overnight tonight into early tomorrow morning. And then we have another chance on Friday that may be a little bit higher. All in all, warm and muggy conditions expected. Humidity will start to climb again over this upcoming weekend, especially Sunday into Monday before a second cold front comes through. The first one that we'll track moving in between Thursday and Friday, and that will bring us relief from some of the humidity as we head through the next few days as well. So Friday, we may see a subtle drop in it before it peaks again this upcoming weekend, and then a nice drop in the humidity early next week after that next front returns. The latest on the satellite and radar picture, it's been pretty much cloudy with a few light showers passing through at this moment. You can see a closer look on live radar. Most of the rain, again, mainly light that we're tracking at this hour. Towson, maybe a moderate shower passing on by. But again, this is all that we're seeing out there this morning. Elsewhere is mainly dry. Here's our future cast model. As we push the clock ahead to about 10, 11 a.m., our temperatures will still be close to the upper 70s, if not near 80 by that point, as some of this cloud cover starts to clear out a bit. So we should see some sunshine out there, maybe in batches. So as you see here, 4 o'clock in the afternoon, we may see more clouds return. So I'll call that partly to mostly cloudy. Just depends on where you are located here in the viewing area, whether it's Central Maryland or the Eastern Shore. Another chance for some showers to develop overnight, again, primarily after about 11 p.m. towards midnight, lasting for a few hours or so. But most of that will just be some light rain that we see overnight, which might impact your viewing if you plan to watch the Perseid meteor shower peak this evening. So unfortunately, conditions don't look ideal. Hopefully those showers will be more spotty and maybe we'll have some breaks in the clouds overnight. Tomorrow morning at 8 a.m., a slight chance of a shower kind of lingering in the area. And then more sunshine returning by the afternoon on Thursday, with better chances for rain moving in from Thursday night into Friday, which we'll show you in an extended future cast model in the next hour. Forecast for today, similar temperatures, mid to upper 80s, if not near 90 degrees. And then this evening, a chance for a few showers to pass on through, with temperatures falling into the upper 60s and low 70s overnight. Your 7-day forecast does have those slim chances for rain again today and tomorrow. Better chance for Friday. I don't expect any severe weather, though. Might have a rumble of thunder or two here and there. And you notice the temperatures stay slightly cooler because of that rain. But this upcoming weekend, mainly dry, mild, with temperatures back in the low 80s. And then next week, after at least Monday, things start to feel a little bit more comfortable with humidity dropping once again. All right, let's get back over to Sean with another update on the commute. What are you tracking so far?
1: Yeah, just a reminder, as we've been saying, obviously with some of those passing showers, you could run into some wet spots on the road. So just keep that in mind and maybe just go a little slower than you normally would. Obviously, those slick conditions could be a little dangerous. But right now, roads are looking good. 95, northeast quarter of 95. All clear from Tidings Bridge into the Beltway. 83 looking good as well, as is the JFX. Let's get those drive times through their tunnels. 95, 8, 95 split through each tunnel. 5 to 6 minutes. That's exactly where you want to see them. Doesn't get any better than that, really. 4:48, still kind of early on this Wednesday morning. So we're hoping those drive times just hang around 5 to 6 minutes throughout the rest of the morning. If we're looking south of the city, 95 and 295, right around 18 minutes if we're going Beltway to Beltway heading south. 97 looking good down to 50. No issues to report there. And Maryland 100, east and west, it's moving right along. Maryland 100 through Glen Burnie, it's looking good in both directions.
2: Well, it's 449 and the death toll in Colombia has climbed above 200 people with hundreds more missing. This is after a massive earthquake hit the western part of the South American country. Workers continue to dig through the rubble by hand as they wait for more aid. People, including a baby, are still being found alive. Now, right now, many of the nation's airports are still shut down, preventing international aid from reaching those in need of it. Over to Howard County now. Emergency funding is being provided for the Grassroots Crisis Intervention. They serve as the crisis contact center for the 988 hotline. Federal funding cuts will force the center to lay off dozens of employees. As a result, 62 Grassroots employees will lose their jobs at the end of September when the federal contract lapses. Well, Grassroots will continue answering local calls to the 988 hotline, but it will not answer calls for the national 988 hotline. Well, now Howard County has announced $260,000 in emergency funding to Grassroots Crisis Intervention Center, and this will cover the rent and certain staff salaries.
3: When support is being pulled back in other places, we are moving forward. We're moving forward with compassion. We're moving forward with care. We're moving forward for our community.
2: Well, the county's Office of Workforce Development is also stepping in to support the staff who will lose their jobs. Every employee will have a point of contact for help to find employment.
1: Luigi Mangione has a new hearing in his federal case coming up Friday. The Baltimore County native is accused of killing United Healthcare CEO Brian Thompson in Midtown Manhattan back in 2024. Tuesday, Mangione had his final pretrial court appearance in his state case ahead of the jury selection. Sources tell NBC News that Friday's hearing could be about a plea deal in his federal trial, but that's not confirmed. So far, there's no comment from his lawyer, and the U.S. attorney has not commented either. But a deal with the federal government could see his New York case thrown out. Well, during this state hearing Tuesday, we learned Mangione's jury pool will be anonymous. This is because it's becoming increasingly common in high-profile trials. The jury selection process may take days. That selection process is set to begin on September 8th. Jurors will be asked questions from both sides in a questionnaire. Jurors who pass this survey will face additional vetting. There will be expanded media and public access to the trial. The court agreed to allow an overflow room at the request of Mangione's legal team. The Baltimore County native pleaded not guilty. An Iranian threat against President Trump prompted a covert operation on Air Force One.
2: Last month, the president arrived to Turkey for the NATO summit on the new Air Force One, but he didn't leave the country on that plane. According to the Washington Post, the president was secretly moved off the presidential plane onto a catering truck. He then flew out of Turkey on a smaller U.S. military plane. Photographers captured the president getting off Air Force One when he arrived in the U.S., and that suggests that he secretly reboarded the plane when it landed in England. The White House says it uses every available tool to protect the president.
1: Well, Lindsey Graham's sister will advance in a runoff race with Congressman Ralph Norman in the Republican primary to fill the late senator's seat. Darlene Graham was appointed by South Carolina's governor to fill the seat shortly after her brother suddenly died last month. Some critics say she has a short resume, which would disqualify her. However, President Trump encouraged her to run and even endorsed her. Whoever wins the August 25th Republican runoff will face Annie Andrews. Andrews won the Democratic primary in June.
2: In this morning's Commitment 2026 report, the state is looking for people to help work the polls on Election Day this coming November.
1: Yeah, so Marylanders that are eligible, ages 16 and older, can sign up to be an election judge. It's going to earn you $250 per day, and for those who previously served as judges, you're also eligible to receive a one-time $100 bonus. The state is also looking for what they call Election Day pages to help out. Those are student volunteers ages 14 and 15. You can apply online by visiting the State Board of Elections website or by contacting your local Board of Elections.
2: The time now is 4:53, and still ahead, Ravens training camp is seeing some beloved faces return.
1: Who's now off the PUP list and back for practice?
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2: How are you going to make us nervous this early in the season? Well, he injured his knee, and it's the first real injury scare of training camp. Wiggins was carted off the field and put no weight on the leg. Luckily, Wiggins didn't suffer any structural damage. Now, he may miss some time, but he avoids a season-ending ligament tear. And on top of it all, good vibes coming from head coach Jesse Minter about it.
26: Obviously, we saw Nate go down during the one-on-one portion. Don't have a ton of information on that yet. We'll kind of get it looked at, see where it's at. I think there's optimism, but again, like, we'll look at it, we'll see where it's at. You know, it's one of those plays. I mean, really not much between the two guys in the play, so whether it was hitting the ground or whatever it was, we'll see what it looks like.
1: Obviously, knees, you don't want to mess with it. Well, we got some good news, though. Injury news. Zay Flower returned to practice after leaving Saturday's workout with a thigh contusion. Travis Jones was activated off the PUP list, getting his first training camp practice now under his belt.
2: And the Ravens take on the Philadelphia Eagles at home this Saturday. You can watch the preseason game as well as our pre- and post-game specials on WBAL TV 11. Kickoff is set for 7 o'clock.
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27: Baltimore County Police arrest a teen after a barricade situation spanning several hours yesterday. I'm Brianna Ross. I'll explain why police were searching for the teen to begin with up next.
28: Take a look under your bed. 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What about jobs? No? Now try your basement. There's a pair of overalls that overall you're not so into anymore. A perfectly good laptop that hasn't sat in your lap in months. And even more stuff, but still no jobs? Well, you really have both. See, stuff is defined as household articles

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0: After C4 and Brian Neiman, T.J. 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
1: We can't just chalk that up to, oh, well, that's life in Baltimore City.
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2: Good morning. I'm Timber Bennett. Some of the top stories that we're following this morning.
3: I'm Scott Wyckoff. In Middle River this morning, after an hours-long standoff here with a juvenile murder suspect holed up, shutting down this Hopkins Point neighborhood.
4: SWAT, regular cops, flashbangs.
5: Maryland is hitting major Chesapeake Bay cleanup goals. I'm Marquise Lupton, and coming up, I'll tell you where the state succeeded and where it came up short.
6: A new poll highlights economic anxiety in Maryland less than 3 months before the election. I'm Robert Lang at the Commitment 2026 desk.
7: It's a wet start to your commute. We'll see how the roads are looking so far as you head out this morning. I'm Tony Thornton.
8: Slim chances for rain and seasonable temperatures over the next couple of days. I'm meteorologist Alina Lee with that forecast coming up.
9: Three home runs last night for the Orioles and another injury scare for the Ravens. I'm Valerie Preactor.
2: From ABC News, I'm Sherry Preston. The winning streak among progressives this primary season hitting a bump in Wisconsin. The Associated Press this morning now projecting that moderate David Crowley will win the Democratic nomination for governor, beating Democratic Socialist Francesca Hong. She held a big lead in the polls. Tuesday also seeing voting in five other states.
10: In South Carolina, voters deciding who will replace the late Senator Lindsey Graham after his sudden passing last month.
11: I know he's looking down right now, smiling though, so that gives me peace. But it's difficult.
10: His sister Darlene, who was appointed to finish his current term, placing first among the candidates, now advancing to a primary runoff.
2: ABC's Lana Moise. In the Minnesota governor's race, Republican Lisa DeMuth projected to win her primary. Her opponent, the My Pillow guy, Mike Lindell, can't believe the results.
12: When your favorite 3 days ago by 9 points, this is mathematically, it looks impossible.
2: And DeMuth is set to face Senator Amy Klobuchar in the general election. President Trump now confirmed confirming that he had to sneak off Air Force One in Turkey and take another plane. ABC's Karen Hua in D.C.
13: The president says the decoy flight operation was not his call.
14: I go by Secret Service and the military. They wanted me to go in a different flight, a different plane, equal safety.
13: ABC News has learned Secretary of State Marco Rubio and Treasury Secretary Scott Bessent stayed on board Air Force One, but knew Trump had switched planes.
2: The switch apparently made amid threats from Iran. So far, no deal yet with Iran over reopening the Strait of Hormuz. And says ABC international correspondent James Longman.
15: In the Red Sea, Iran-backed Houthi rebels in Yemen attacked a cargo ship, killing six crew members. Another global shipping route vital to the world economy, now also in the firing line.
2: Oil prices this morning rising again. Brent crude trading at nearly $90 a barrel. This is ABC News.
0: WBAL News Now at 5 a.m. with Taylor Bennett. 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
2: A 71 and rain. How long will the rain last? Alina Lee will have a forecast coming up. Now this morning, two juveniles now in police custody. It's in connection to a homicide in Essex. WBAL's Scott Wyckoff joins us this morning from Middle River, where a barricade ended there last night. Good morning, Scott.
3: 6 hours, this Hopkins Point neighborhood off of Eastern Avenue, not too far from Benji's, was shut down, swarming with police officers and SWAT teams, all trying to flush out one of those two young murder suspects who was barricaded inside a series of homes connected to one another here. Gene rushed home here to see his home connected, surrounded.
4: SWAT, regular cops, flashbangs. They used a looks like a shape charge for the roof, to put a hole in the roof.
16: You believe this suspect was in the attic then?
4: Yeah.
16: And you said all the attics are connected.
4: Yeah, he could have been in my attic.
3: But finally, the residents here telling WBAL's Tori Yorgi the SWAT teams went into the barricaded homes here, got their hands on one of those teenage suspects in the nearby murder in Essex of a 17-year-old earlier in the day. That 17-year-old was found shot to death in a car. All of this after some folks were trapped in their homes here in Middle River for hours due to this barricade. Get the latest in this story at WBAL.com.

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1: Opponents of a proposed BGE rate increase rallied in downtown Baltimore Tuesday, all ahead of a Maryland Public Service Commission hearing on their request. Baltimore City Council President Zeke Cohen joined consumer, community, labor, and environmental advocates in urging regulators to reject the utility's request for a $156 million electric rate hike.
2: We'll always chip in to lift each other up, but not to pad the pockets of an extractive monopoly whose sole goal is shareholder gain.
1: Protesters say the proposal to increase the average residential electric bill by about $8 a month would add to financial pressure already facing many families. BGE says the additional revenue is needed to maintain and also improve the electric system and provide reliable service to customers. A cleanup continues from storms and the tornado warning that took place Monday. Jill Busey is in Columbia and her neighborhood. And the trees fell there, she says, on a number of houses.
3: What you see is what insurance will have to cover and people will have to cobble together on their own. So we're hopeful insurance companies will do the right thing for people.
1: In the meantime, the National Weather Service had investigators in Dundalk yesterday to determine if a tornado hit the community. And an investigation continues after five people were injured Tuesday morning at a construction site in Elkton. State police were called out Tuesday morning to a building construction site after a wooden truss fell on workers. Their conditions are not known at this time. Now, coming up after traffic and weather, the legal fight continues over plans to turn an Elk Ridge office building into an ICE detention facility. We'll have the latest WIN News Now at 5 a.m. continues at 5:05.
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6: Well, it's been a rainy start to your commute so far, but the good news is that there's not any major traffic issues to contend with. Just slow down and stay alert out there as well. Now, there is some emergency utility work in Anne Arundel County. It's at Brooklyn Park. It's on, looks like Belgrove Road near 10th Avenue. It looks like all lanes on Route 170 Belgrove are closed for now as the utility workers are on the scene at the moment. No issues around the Baltimore Beltway. Traffic's running smoothly so far. Again, just be cautious out there with the wet roads. And south of the city, 295 and 95, looking pretty good right now if you're heading toward the Capitol Beltway. I'm Tony Thornton, WBAL News Radio, 1090 and FM 101.5.
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5: Weather.
7: A stray shower may greet you early this morning, otherwise a dry start for most as we head through this Wednesday. Partly to mostly cloudy with a slim chance of rain developing late in the day. Otherwise, high temperatures back in the mid to upper 80s. A few spots may hit 90 today. Then tonight, a chance for a few more showers to develop overnight, but otherwise mild conditions with a low of 71 degrees. I'm meteorologist Alina Lee on WBAL News Radio 1090 and FM 101.5.
1: Currently in Baltimore, we have drizzle and 71.
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1: A federal judge has cleared the way for work to resume on a planned ICE facility in Elk Ridge.
9: U.S. District Judge Adam Abelson granted developer Genesis a preliminary injunction finding. It's likely to prove the county violated the Constitution's Supremacy Clause. Howard County revoked the construction permits when the project was nearly finished, citing a Maryland law requiring public notice for immigration detention facilities. The judge found the law was likely applied in a way that discriminated against a federal contractor. Chris Cheon, WBAL News Radio 1090 and FM 101.5.
1: State police continue to search for a suspect after a shooting that killed a 5-year-old girl and injured a 30-year-old man in Dorchester County. Troopers found the victims in a home on the 3900 block of Ocean Gateway shortly after 2 a.m. on Tuesday. A former Maryland Department of Labor contractor has pleaded guilty to federal wire fraud and identity theft charges. Authorities say 41-year-old Katrina McCant of Baltimore used her insider access to use the databases to upload and improve documents supporting unemployment claims in 2021. And a new poll highlighting economic anxiety in Maryland less than 3 months before the election. Pollsters say the Maryland Now poll of 800 voters finds that 51% are really struggling financially. Coming up tomorrow morning, C4 and Brian Newman will talk with Baltimore City Mayor Brandon Scott. That'll be after the news at 8 o'clock.
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1: Valerie Proctor in with sports. And hey, Val, the O's have ended their series with the Twins. They got a win.
11: They did get a win last night. It's a rubber match today, though. It's a getaway game this afternoon.
1: So they got
11: off tomorrow.
1: Okay.
11: Yes. All but
1: right.
11: It's good
1: news.
11: A
1: win is a win.
11: I know. We'll take a win.
1: Okay.
11: You're right, Taylor. They did get back in the win column. That's what we like to see. Brandon Young, a solid game last night. 6 innings of one-run baseball on the mound. And finally, his offense provided some run support. 3 home runs courtesy of Pete Alonso, Gunnar Henderson, and Christian Encarnacion Strand. Here's Gunner's.
12: 3-2 to Henderson. He swings and he drives it out to deep right field. And you can forget that. That ball is long gone and a long time coming for Gunnar Henderson.
11: Definitely much needed for him. A 5-2 win for the O's sets up the rubber match for their getaway game at 1:40 this afternoon. You can listen right here on WBAL for pregame that starts at 12:30. The Ravens had another injury scare at practice yesterday. Cornerback Nate Wiggins was carted off the field after an apparent lower left leg or knee issue. But according to NFL insider Ian Rappaport, there was luckily no structural damage. Training camp practice continues this morning for the squad at the Under Armour Performance Center. I'm Valerie Preactor on the home of the Orioles, Ravens, and Navy football. WBAL News Radio, 1090 and FM 101.5.
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17: From ABC News Tech Trends. Kalshi is facing a new lawsuit from the flight tracking service FlightAware. That company alleges Kalshi is using data from its website to allow people to wager on whether or not a flight will be canceled. FlightAware says that's a violation of its terms of service and that Kalshi didn't change its behavior after repeated requests to stop. It comes as prediction market apps like Kalshi face new calls from lawmakers to crack down on another style of market, the kind that allows people to bet on how far and fast wildfires will spread. Anthropic says it's going to weave new watermarks into every bit of text its AI models generate. The specialized code is invisible to the human eye and is meant to flag to computers that the text was either made entirely with AI or modified in some way using the technology. And Google CEO Sundar Pichai now says its Gemini artificial intelligence technology is being used by a billion people every month. It's the 14th Google product to hit a billion users. With Tech Trends, I'm Mike Dabusky, ABC News.
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16: Hi, this is C4 on the Wednesday C4 and Brian Neiman show. At 7 o'clock, President of the Baltimore City Council, Z Cohen, and others were out there protesting proposed BGE rate hikes in front of the Maryland Public Service Commission. We'll get into it. At 6 o'clock, the fallout continues over President Donald Trump leaving Air Force One when he was in Turkey to get on another flight because of threats from Iran. At 9 o'clock, Mike Rowe, Dirty Jobs Man, joined Bill Maher on Real Time, talk about how many young men are not even entering the workforce. What does NILF stand for? Brian Kronberger joins us at 7:45 to talk about what's the latest in the markets. We have a big report coming out today on the economy. But we're going to start the show and talk all throughout it about the primary elections across the country yesterday. Minnesota, Wisconsin, South Carolina. What happened to Representative Francesca Hong, the DSA candidate in Wisconsin? All of that and more, 5:30 to 10.
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5: Traffic and weather.
6: Heads up if you're west of the city near Frederick or actually in Washington County, 81 northbound approaching I-70. If you're making your way toward that ramp, there's some late clearing construction causing some delays there this morning. So just a heads up there, 81 north at I-70. And 895 looks like heading in the southbound direction at Frank First Avenue in South Baltimore. There's reports of a two-car collision. So just a heads up there coming out of the Harbor Tunnel. 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
5: Weather.
7: A few damp spots possible early this morning as showers developed overnight, but otherwise drying out through mid to late morning with a partly to mostly cloudy sky. Temperatures will climb into the mid to upper 80s this afternoon with only an isolated shower possible. We'll have a chance for a few more showers to develop overnight as temperatures fall back into the upper 60s and low 70s through daybreak on Thursday. Thursday afternoon, partly sunny, warm and muggy with a slight chance of rain. I'm meteorologist Selena Lee on WBAL News Radio 1090 and FM 101.5.
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1: Baltimore County Police said an hours-long barricade situation, all connected to a search warrant executed part of his investigation into a fatal shooting of a teen. From Middle River this morning, WBAL Scott Wyckoff joins us with the latest. Hey, Scott.
18: Yeah, a teenage murder suspect, Taylor, holding police officers and SWAT teams at bay here for the better part of 6 hours, holed up in a house here after police tried to serve that warrant in a home where he was here in Hopkins Point, just up the road from Benji's. At one point, police deploying flashbang grenades in efforts to stun him and get him out. DP arrived home here to find his Hopkins Point neighborhood blocked off.
19: It looked like Call of Duty. I mean, kind of scary. War zone. Everything ticked off. Can't get in the house. Got free pizza though, so they got flashbangs. I'm no expert, but I know how to play Call of Duty.
18: But finally, 6 hours later, he and other residents say the SWAT teams went into the barricaded homes here, got their hands on one of the juvenile suspects in a nearby murder. It happened earlier in the day. A 17-year-old in Essex found shot to death in a car. But all of this here in Middle River after some folks were trapped in their homes for hours with a teenage murder suspect holed up in one of these homes. Get the latest in the story at WBAL.com and the WBAL radio app.
1: Now, there's been an arrest in connection with a murder in Towson last week. Michael Burnett expected in court today. Charging documents say Burnett killed his girlfriend, India Johnson. Police say three children were found inside the rooms at the time. Police were able to track Burnett's whereabouts through phone data. Now, there's a new twist in a 24-year-old Ocean City murder case.
20: Benjamin Seifert remains shackled in cuffs, sitting up straight in the courtroom. His stoic expression never changed. His public defender told the judge, Seifert is not a danger to the public, and modifying his 38-year sentence is overwhelmingly in the interest of justice. The hearing was based on a 2025 law called the Second Look Act. His attorney called one witness, a corrections maintenance supervisor officer, who lauded Seifert for being trustworthy and hard worker outside the fence. He has a clean conduct record that earned him enough good time credits to be released in December 2027.
1: That's TV 11's David Collins reporting. Now, he and his wife were convicted of killing Martha Crutchley and Joshua Ford over Memorial Day weekend in 2002. And now to the murder case of Baltimore County native Luigi Mangione. His state trial is next month, and the jury will be kept anonymous.
21: Judge Gregory Caro made the announcement when Mangione appeared in court on Tuesday for a brief conference ahead of his September 8th trial for allegedly murdering UnitedHealthcare CEO Brian Thompson. Citing concerns about jury harassment and intimidation, Judge Caro said only prosecutors and defense lawyers will have access to the jurors' names and addresses. Judge Caro justified his decision by noting that individuals identifying themselves as Mangione's supporters have made inflammatory and hostile statements outside court and have signaled plans to try to speak with prospective jurors. Peter Haralambos, ABC News, New York.
1: And a federal judge has sided with the owner of a building slated to become an immigration detention facility, saying that the construction permit must be reinstated. The federal judge's ruling reinstates permits to allow construction that will transform a building at the Meadow Ridge Office Park in Elk Ridge to a U.S. Immigration and Customs Enforcement detention facility. Now, Jameson Hensley has the latest training camp news. It's all during Ravens All Access tonight from 7 to 8.
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1: Valerie Proctor back with another look at sports. O's win.
11: Yes, that's right, Taylor. They beat the Twins last night in Minnesota 5-2. The offense backed up Brandon Young's six strong innings with three home runs from Pete Alonso, Gunnar Henderson, and Christian Encarnacion Strand. The Orioles are going to go for the series win this afternoon. First pitch is at 1:40. Shane Baz is on the hill. You can listen right here on WBAL for pregame at 12:30. Adley Rutschman was activated off the 10-day injured list and made his debut with the Red Sox last night. He went 1-for-3 with two walks in his first big league game since July 18th because of that left wrist inflammation. But that didn't help the suddenly slumping Red Sox. They've now lost four straight. And the Ravens wide receiver Zay Flowers returned to practice on Tuesday after he suffered a quad contusion on Saturday. Head coach Jesse Minter liked his progress.
22: Zay's doing great. I think it was, you know, he's able to come out early today before practice, get some running in, get some individual work in. That was all part of the plan as he's working back just through the soreness of the quad. Again, I expect him to be Zay here, you know, any day.
11: The team has practiced today and tomorrow ahead of their first preseason game on Saturday night against the Eagles. I'm Valerie Preactor on the home of the Orioles, Ravens, and Navy football. 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
4: Pancreatic cancer is one of the deadliest cancers there is. It's rarely caught in the early stages because people don't have symptoms until it's very advanced. When they do appear, common symptoms can include abdominal pain, weight loss, tiredness, appetite loss, vomiting, and back pain. By the time people see a doctor, the disease has spread to their other organs, making pancreatic cancer hard to treat. After diagnosis, few people with disease that has spread survive beyond a year, and only 13% survive to 5 years. In the past, chemotherapy was a main treatment option, but new research on an experimental drug is promising to help people with the disease survive longer. Diraxonrasib is a new pill that stops specific proteins from creating more pancreatic cancer cells. In people who took the medication once daily, the risk of death was cut by 60% and survival time was doubled. Right now, Diraxonrasib is still under review by the FDA, but if fully approved, it could be a game changer in the fight against pancreatic cancer. With this Medical Minute, I'm Alex Stone.
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5: Traffic and weather.
6: In South Baltimore this morning, early 895, heading southbound just before Frank First Avenue. Looks like it's a two-vehicle collision. They've been able to push the vehicles on the right shoulder, which is good news right now. Traffic is getting by, but just slow down just a bit, especially as you come out of the Harbor Tunnel this morning. 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
7: A slight chance of rain this morning and mainly dry conditions for most, with temperatures climbing into the mid to upper 80s this afternoon with a partly to mostly cloudy sky. Tonight, a few showers may redevelop overnight with mild conditions as temperatures fall back to the upper 60s and low 70s. Thursday features a partly sunny, warm and muggy day with an isolated shower or storm and a high of 89, and then a few showers and even a brief thunderstorm possible by Friday. I'm meteorologist Alina Lee on WBAL News Radio 1090 and FM 101.5.
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9: This is the Bloomberg Money Minute. General Motors is rolling out a $4.5 billion plan to secure its supply of critical auto parts. The automaker will stockpile components to protect against disruptions from extreme weather, natural disasters, and cyber attacks. The move comes in response to a series of supply disruptions in recent years. Focus on Wall Street now turns to consumer price data due out this morning for clues on the Federal Reserve's next steps when it comes to interest rates. Head of that, S&P futures are rising 15 points, NASDAQ futures gaining 170. Yesterday, losses for stocks as Iran reiterated its plans to keep the Strait of Hormuz shut until its demands are met. The Dow dropped 184 points. And Paramount Skydance could be saying goodbye to California. The media company is said to be considering a possible move out of the state as it battles California over its proposed $110 billion merger with Warner Brothers Discovery. Texas is on the short list, along with Georgia and Tennessee. Courtney Donahoe, Bloomberg Radio.
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1: Here's a look at some of the top stories we're following this morning. Baltimore County police say that a barricade situation in Middle River Tuesday was connected to a search warrant executed, all part of an investigation into the fatal shooting of a teenager in Essex. Two juveniles are now in police custody. And a federal judge sided with the owner of a building slated to become an immigration detention facility in Elkridge, saying the construction permit must be reinstated. 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
6: Well, 100 years from now, we may look back at August 11th, 2026 and say it was the day that Wisconsin saved Thanksgiving.
16: The Empire Strikes Back.
6: Thanksgiving was saved because Francesca Hung, the DSA candidate running for governor of Wisconsin, lost last night.
17: Incredible.
6: To David Crowley by a very slim margin.
17: Yeah, it's real close.
6: As slim as the cranberry cuts that grandma puts on the Thanksgiving dinner table. That's how razor close it was last night.
17: I like them thick, by the way. I don't like them thick.
6: That's fine. That's fine. Sometimes grandma cuts them nice and, you know, you can put them on top of like the macaroni and cheese or whatever.
17: Yeah.
6: I say that because obviously this was a big race last night because it was kind of the epitome of establishment versus progressives or socialists in Wisconsin. Would Francesca Hung be able to continue kind of the movement that we have been seeing with Abdul Saeed in Michigan and some other candidates in New York?
17: She got Lieutenant Governor Mandela Barnes to drop out of the race. That's how she was rolling, Brian. She got a former sitting Lieutenant Governor to drop out.
6: Yeah. Now, she did have some legal problems. She had some election campaign finance issues to deal with. But, hey, she did drop out of the race.
17: Yes.
6: And there she was, and she was kind of cruising. And then people kind of paid attention. They're like, we're going to elect her to run the state of Wisconsin? Do we really want to do that? And everything was unearthed that she had said in the past during Woke One, as we're now calling it, thanks to AOC. And back then, she said some pretty crazy stuff about Thanksgiving, including maybe we should cancel it. We should cancel Thanksgiving because we were celebrating colonialism and it was the original super spreader. And that she doesn't like holidays. And people in Wisconsin who like holidays, who like beer, and like gathering together.
17: Even Democrats like that stuff, right?
6: Yeah, I think pretty much everybody kind of likes Thanksgiving. It's one holiday that people seem to kind of like, yeah, all right, we can all get together on that. Now, is this the only reason why? No, but I do think that played a role in what happened last night. So it is a guy from Milwaukee County who is the executive there. David Crowley, a black guy, who, by the 15 to 10 minutes I've seen of him in my life, seems like a kind of normal politician.
17: Normal. Yeah, normal guy.
6: And someone who I'd be like, all right, I feel he's comfortable that he could run the state and not want to, shut down, major holidays.
17: Milwaukee County is pretty big county.
6: So he winds up winning. And what's wild about it is that he got out of the race and then got back in it
11: just what, 10 days ago, essentially?
17: Well, the governor called him in, Tony Evers. The governor, current Democratic governor of Wisconsin, is the one that said, we got to save the day.
11: Right.
17: Who's on the bench? Hey, you're in the game.
11: You're in. It's your time. And it was a Linsanity, apparently, for him last night. He got his chance. And like Jeremy Lin, he wound up actually taking
17: a reference
11: and scoring several points last night for the Democrat establishment in Wisconsin, and will go on to face a Republican by the name of Tom Tiffany, a representative for the race of governor there. But this is, you know, in the war that is happening now between
17: internally.
11: The progressives and the establishment, at least this battle has been won by the establishment.
17: Look, that's why I said Empire Strikes Back. Remember, that was part two of the trilogy at the very beginning of Star Wars. So there still is another part to this. Look, the election of Abdul Saeed, his election really set the fire, too, with the Democratic Party. Even though, of course, you had those three members of Congress in New York who Mayor Mondami supported over, you know, one or two incumbents there. And that kind of was generated. But you think that's New York, right? That's, you know, that's what they do in New York. But then you started seeing these DSA candidates like in Colorado, in Michigan, like I say, I said, and you were wondering, will that momentum continue in Wisconsin? I said to you before the show, Brian, in 530 Club, talking about this, there's a reason I think Bernie Sanders didn't endorse this candidate. And when he was asked about Francesca Hahn, he said, well, you know, I only endorsed the candidate in Maine or wherever that ended up dropping out and losing because I know him or whatever. But I think that Bernie Sanders saw something. And I do believe maybe, Brian, now this is very close for you mentioned it. The last numbers that CNN has is 39.8% for David Crowley, 39.4% for Francesca Hahn. So this was not like a slaughter.
11: Oh, no, but not
17: any sense
11: no
17: of
11: way.
17: The imagination.
11: Razor
17: but,
11: thin.
17: But you have to wonder if there hasn't been a wall. You know how you see things kind of hit a wall? Is there a semi-wall here with the DSA movement?
11: Well, you make a good point. I mean, she didn't get the endorsement of Bernie Sanders or AOC.
17: Right. At a critical moment when Mandela Barnes drops out, you wonder, okay, what's getting ready to happen here?
11: Right. And so why didn't they do it? And they hide behind, well, that's a governor's race.
17: It's not a Senate
11: we
17: or a
11: really
17: Congress
11: only
17: race.
11: Care about what's going on in Washington.
17: Right.
11: And I do also think that that may make a difference, the type of race that you're talking about, because, you know, those races, the ones for Senate, are usually about national politics issues. And you're running for governor. It's like, well, can you be an executive? Can you run this state? Right. I mean, you actually have to do stuff more just showing up in Washington, D.C.
17: She wasn't a newcomer. She was in state government.
11: But I just think there's a different feeling about can you actually run the state?
17: Okay.
11: Listen, I think Larry Hogan got blown out by Angela Alsobrooks. That was because I think it was in large part because it was a vote on what's going to happen in Washington,
17: D.C., not in Maryland. Right.
11: It was about national politics. If that race were were running for governor again,
17: I think it'd be different.
11: I think Alsobrooks would still win, but I think it would have been closer.
17: I think it would have been different.
11: That's all I'm saying is that I do
17: think
11: the race for governor makes a little bit of difference in the minds
17: politics
11: of people.
17: Politics are different.
11: But you know, she said crazy stuff, and to the point where even AOC and Bernie Sanders, like, I just can't. You know, we got to pick and choose here. There are candidates we like, and Saeed is one we can get behind, and Plattner and Mondani and people that we feel like can handle it. For whatever reason, she is not very good at dealing with questions in the media. She's not too bad on the campaign trail. I watched a little bit of her yesterday.
17: She's 37 years old. She's very, strong when you say on the campaign trail, retail politics. I think, though, Brian, the big thing coming out of this election yesterday, and we'll talk about also everybody say what happened in South Carolina, Minnesota, had a progressive candidate somewhat when Lieutenant Governor went there. The biggest thing was the hype kind of hit a wall because she was the hype candidate going into this. Francesca Hahn, the DSA candidate, there was a lot, even though you didn't have Bernie Sanders and AOC, there was a lot of momentum, I'll put it that way, going in her way.
11: Well, and then I think Democrats realized that this wasn't going to work for us. If we nominate her, we will lose the election to a Republican, and we would rather put somebody
17: there.
11: The numbers
17: show that in Michigan, and they elected El Said anyway over a very good candidate. Stevens would have been a good candidate running for Senate.
11: Yeah, I still think Saeed could possibly win that race. I think Democrats think that.
17: Polls don't look good.
11: I tend to believe that it's going to be Mike Rogers, just because I don't think Michigan is, and these are blue, these are purple states, at least when it comes to national politics.
17: What I'm talking about, Brian, is a Midwest ethos that's there that says there's a little bit more normal in Michigan, a Democrat in Michigan and Wisconsin than there is in New York and California. But in Michigan, it didn't show that. And by the way, we got the final numbers in. That was the highest turnout of a primary that they've recorded in Michigan. That means a lot of people voted, yes. And he still won.
11: Right. It was a polarizing, no doubt, election. And I don't know what the numbers are going to show for this one in Wisconsin, but I think obviously she drew a lot of attention to this, and it was a question of, do you want to go progressive left or do you want to go to the traditional
17: way? Thanksgiving.
11: And they say Thanksgiving. Wisconsin to save Thanksgiving last night, and they may wind up winning this seat because I think Crowley's a much better candidate than Hong, so we'll see where that goes. I did want to mention a couple of other ones. Darlene Graham is going to have a runoff.
17: Yep.
11: Lindsey Graham's sister, not a done deal, but it looks like she probably will wind up winning that as a support of Donald Trump. And that means everything, obviously, in Republican politics, except for Minnesota, because Mike Lindell, the pillow guy. See, I have at least a little bit of hope in America this morning because I feel like we came to our senses a little bit. We woke up, we sobered up, we got a cup of coffee after having, 15 beers or, a couple of shots of whiskey. Right. And you had Democrats saying no to the progressive left in Wisconsin, and Minnesota Republicans saying no to my pillow guy, Mike Lindell, and said, this is too far for us. He lost to a woman by the name of Lisa DeMuth. Mm-hmm. She will lose in the race for governor, but at least there's a normal
17: candidate running.
11: They said no to a Trump candidate who had no chance of winning whatsoever. And Michelle Tafoya, the NBC and longtime sports broadcaster in general, she cruised to victory in the Senate. She's a Republican, will go against incumbent. And I ask you, has anybody ever heard of Peggy Flanagan before? Could you in a million years say that, that's the senator from Minnesota?
17: Isn't she lieutenant governor or something?
11: She's the incumbent. Isn't she the incumbent senator? I may have that wrong. But
17: I think it's lieutenant governor. But anyway, the bottom line, the question is, nobody's heard of Peggy Flanagan, is your point. Nobody has heard of her.
11: Right. I don't think Michelle Tafoya is going to win just because of the makeup of Minnesota. But at least you have some decent candidates in there. And then the other part about it is there was a guy, we don't really follow these things that closely, but there was a candidate, a congressman in Connecticut, a primary, who got primaried by the mayor of Hartford, Connecticut. And it is now the seventh House Democrat to lose in a primary this year. And that is the top election cycle that we haven't seen this in 50 years of somebody primaries.
17: I'm
11: going to
17: get more into that in news notes and headlines and bring up the Republican part of this. But this is a continuing thing, Brian. This guy was 78, the congressman that lost. The former mayor of Hartford's 47. There is a wave going on when it comes to it's time to retire.
11: Yeah.
17: It's a wave going on. And you have a lot of these members of Congress who are in their 80s, particularly Democrats, who are getting pushed. The Senator Markey in Massachusetts is getting pushed in his state by younger people. He's in his 80s. It's ageism.
11: Yeah.
17: It's ageism.
11: Well, I mean, that's what it was. He's just too old. It's time for him to retire. He's 78 years old. Move over, let somebody else get in.
17: He's still moving. He can still talk. He's not decrepit. But it's time to move anyway.
11: Well, I mean, the challenger, the winner in that, the mayor of Hartford, Connecticut, Luke Bronin, I think is his name. Mm-hmm. He basically said it's time for him to retire. It's our time.
17: Anyway, we'll get in more of that news notes and headlines, everybody, in reference to what happened with incumbents over the past primary cycle. But we're also going to be talking about news notes and headlines, another age-related situation. This involves the Supreme Court. And we've talked a lot about vacant houses in Baltimore City, everyone. There's another issue that has to do with vacants that we haven't focused on. We'll get into that, too, in news notes and headlines.
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20: Trying to clear out the incident on 895 southbound just prior to Frank First Avenue in South Baltimore. Looks like one vehicle left on that right shoulder with a response unit on the scene waiting for another tow, it looks like. So it looks like traffic's getting by. Stay alert, especially as you make your way out of the toll plaza heading south on 895.
6: Meantime, south of the city, 295 and 95 looking pretty good, heading toward the Capitol Beltway early this morning. 895 south coming down from Lombard Street, starting to see a few more cars now. And so far, so good on 95 out of Harford County, heading southbound from 543 down past 24 and 152. You're in really good shape right now. No reports of any issues as you continue south toward White Marsh. 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
19: Weather.
2: A stray shower may greet you early this morning. Otherwise, a dry start for most as we head through this Wednesday. Partly to mostly cloudy with a slim chance of rain developing late in the day. Otherwise, high temperatures back in the mid to upper 80s. A few spots may hit 90 today. Then tonight, a chance for a few more showers to develop overnight. But otherwise, mild conditions with a low of 71 degrees. I'm meteorologist Alina Lee on WBAL News Radio 1090 and FM 101.5.
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17: It's time for news notes and headlines on this Wednesday, hump day, the 12th of August, 2026. Let's talk more about the primaries last night, because as you mentioned, Brian, in Connecticut, there was Congressman Larson who lost his seat in running for his primary for reelection to a younger candidate. That makes the 10th overall, 7 Democrats, 3 Republicans that have lost in their primaries. How does that measure with past elections? When you take out the redistricting years, because when it's redistricting, sometimes you have incumbents running against each other in the same district, so you really can't count that as apples to apples. But when it comes to just a regular primary reelection campaign, 10 is the most we've seen since 1970, when there were 10 incumbents that lost during the turbulent Vietnam years and all the rest of that. So you got to look at what's happening now and say, there's a change.
11: Yeah.
17: There's a change, an anti-incumbency kind of thing going on.
11: Yeah. I mean,
17: on both parties.
11: I'm not surprised by it. And also kind of tells you that the bases, right, are angry.
17: Yeah.
11: And that usually winds up meaning that they get pushed further to the left or further to the right, which I do think is happening.
17: That could be the case. Do you remember when things like deficits and debt used to matter, Brian? Remember we used to talk a lot about those things?
11: Yeah, 2010, have you noticed we don't even 2011, mention? That was really big.
17: Oh, the good old days.
11: That was, back in budget one.
17: Right. When we actually, castigated presidents and members of Congress for not being fiscally prudent. You know, the good old waste book, we used to have that with former United States Senator Tom Coburn and others. Mm. Well, the Congressional Budget Office, everybody, not that anybody cares, but I thought I would bring it up anyway. You know, it's some printing money. Mm. It doesn't matter. The Congressional Budget Office is saying that our federal deficit, everybody, for the fiscal year we're in, will be $200 billion more than they initially projected.
11: Wow.
17: There was going to be a $1.9 trillion deficit for 2026 fiscal year. But, Brian, we can't have it stay there. We got to do more. It's now going to be $2.1 trillion. Now, they say the change is driven mostly by Customs Border Patrol and a smaller than expected amount in tariff duties. But the bottom line is $2.1 trillion deficit.
11: Not good.
17: That doesn't matter, right?
11: It's awful.
17: The fact that we don't even talk about it, that's where I am.
11: We've moved on to it.
17: Because both parties, there used to be a principled, at least somewhat position by Republicans to say, you know, you're spending worse than a drunken sailor, and that's an insult to drunken sailors. Yeah. But now everybody's drunk.
11: Yeah.
17: Now everybody's drinking. So
11: I think it died during the One Big Beautiful Bill.
17: Probably.
11: When they were able to.
17: I think it died in 2016. I think it died in Trump's first
11: term. I thought that there was a chance there were a whole bunch of people who were holding out in razor thin numbers for the Republicans in the House, and they were able to get the Freedom Caucus to say yes to that bill, and they just rolled them. And since then, no one's even mentioned how bad the deficits are.
17: I think in Trump's first term, the whole populism movement knocked the Tea Party, who were the real fiscal, if you want to, they were even more fiscally on that wave than the Freedom Caucus in many ways to me. But the whole Tea Party thing got kicked to the curb, and now you had the Trump, spend until you can spend, because Trump's first budgets in 2016 and 2017 were incredible. Anyway, so $2.1 trillion, everybody, keep that number in mind because it doesn't matter, but it might come up later on. Supreme Court Justice Samuel Alito, people have been wondering, is he about to retire? Would he step down? Or, you know, Thomas, but Thomas absolutely said no, to allow President Trump to make another appointment. Samuel Alito told the Wall Street Journal he's obviously here for another term, reiterating the report that his retirement is not true. Rumors on his retirement.
4: All right. We'll see what happens with the elections in November and see if that changes his mind at all.
17: Well, the thing is that, you know, again, if Alito steps down, you definitely have, with the majority in the Senate, you know, the opportunity to have a Republican. And if he stays on, though, you start having the Ruth Bader Ginsburg type of, you know, concerns going on, because there have been questions about his health recently, you know, with going to the hospital and stuff like that.
4: Yeah. And who knows how much he really cares about that. Right. Does he really want to make sure that a like judge replaces him, or is he willing to just say, yeah, I'm going to do this until I don't feel like I can do it anymore, or until I die?
17: Yeah.
4: I think Clarence Thomas is on the I'm going to die in office.
17: I think so, too. But if you look at the two of them, he seems like he's better. He's older than Alito, but physically. And just, it's like Bernie Sanders looks much better than Joe Biden. He's older than Biden.
4: Oh, for sure, for sure.
17: You know, just in terms of how they carry themselves. Let's talk about immigration custom enforcement, shall we? Because we have records, all these records today. July saw 51,000 migrants taken into custody. That is a new record, up from 43,000 in June, according to the President Trump Administration Department of Homeland Security. And they liken this, though, Brian, to the goal. Now, once again, I'm not calling it a quota. The goal that President Trump and his administration have announced of 2,000 arrests per day across the country. Now, I heard it was 3,000 at one point, but they knocked it down to 2,000. But a lot of people taken into custody. That goes into what we were saying yesterday, Brian, about the need to have more space or more holding of space for folks, and how the court systems are just clogged because they're locking people up at record numbers.
4: Yeah, they're doing it. They're getting it done, and that means they're finding people everywhere, people who overstayed visas or you know, have any kind of work permit that is questionable. They're going after them. They're finding people on the street. So they're doing what the president wanted. I don't know how much the American people want that.
17: I know.
4: Or, you know, care too much about it. But it is the policy of the president of the United States. He's pushing it. And it seems like Tom Homan is executing it. And I guess the best part is he's executing in a way where we don't have as many people, you know, protesting or dying on the streets.
17: Well, here is the thing. And that's where it takes us to, like, how are they seeing these numbers increase? According to the Department of Homeland Security, they say that their forces stepping up at airports, Brian. They've been arresting 20 to 40 people per day at airports. And this also brings Baltimore into. You remember the Johns Hopkins University researcher from Cameroon. She's a Fulbright scholar, by the way. Media Matters writes about this, that was taken at the airport. She's an example of, like, different places where they're getting people, where they know they have to do something socially. They're not getting them at courthouses because they've got a lot of attention for courthouses, but they get them at airports.
4: Yeah.
17: A lot of them at airports.
4: Yeah, and if you and I have heard too, where I know of people who have gone back to their home countries, even though they have a work permit and are working in major hospitals in the area, and they're not allowed to leave the country. They're not allowed to fly back to the United States. They're being blocked in their home countries because the United States is not allowing them
17: to go back,
4: even though they have work permits.
17: Right. Well, the question is going to be, though, you know, I think at some point, do we really want to deport researchers and people like that back to their country of origin? Or do we want to see if we can't, if we determine that they are, have overstayed their visa, work something out, because they didn't enter into the country illegally. That's different than enter. They entered and overstayed, which to me is a different category
4: of
17: individuals.
4: I think the majority of Americans would say, no, we won't allow those people stay. But there is a part of the Republican Party. I mean, remember, this was a big fight with Elon Musk. Elon wanted to allow more immigration.
17: H-1B visa, folks.
4: He wanted basically the best of the best to be able to come over here. And, you know, we need him for certain jobs. And the president seemed to agree with him. He got a lot of pushback from the base on that. So that is a fight within the party. My guess is the Stephen Miller wing right. is saying, no, we don't
17: but
4: want that.
17: But that group has to be seen, though, as a different category than individuals coming across the border who don't have a contribution to make or are living on public service or whatever. Is that individuals who come here with a specific particular set of skills, like Liam Neeson, those folks that come here, shouldn't they be in a different lane? Then, because they're lumping them all in the same lane, really, with this whole mass deportation effort.
4: I would say yes, but again, within the party, they say no. They don't want anybody to come.
17: Well, look for that, because once again, the folks they're snatching in airports, everybody, and other places like that, places or professions, aren't the same folks they're getting at Home Depot and, you know, other places like that. So we've been talking about the fact that, and we'll talk about this with the mayor tomorrow, Mayor Brandon Scott, programming note, everybody will be joining our show tomorrow after 8 o'clock news. We've been talking about the issue of vacant homes and how the city, by the way, has now gone under 12,000 vacant homes for the first time in like a long time. So they were up at like 15,000. Well, there's another problem that apparently we haven't paid enough attention to. Now, to her credit, Odette Ramos, Baltimore City Councilman, has brought it up a couple of times with us, Brian, talking about this. Vacant empty lots. There are 21,000 empty lots across the city of Baltimore, many of them filled with trash. Baltimore Banner a story on this. I didn't know that. I knew there were a lot of vacant, like if you just go like in a block with vacant houses, all of a sudden you see a big space or like a gap tooth in a mouth. That's what it looks like. But vacant lots, I just never thought about it. And they are eyesores because they fill up with trash. You know, there's not a lot to do. So it's like, it's not like a green space. It's just a bricks and whatever there.
4: Well, what's the group that got $15 million to go around and clean up the trash? You know,
17: that's Clean Core.
4: Clean Core to go around there
17: can't
4: and make
17: clean
4: sure.
17: Up bricks.
4: They can. Why not? Let's get some wheelbarrows. Get a big dumpster and haul it away.
17: All right, everybody. It's been a disappointing road trip so far for our Baltimore Orioles, but who knew? The saving grace for many of the issues the Orioles had this season comes from the right arm of a young pitcher named Brandon Young. Brandon Young took the mound yesterday, Brian, and many times he takes the mound, the Orioles have won. Somebody else came busting out yesterday.
5: 3-2 to Henderson. He swings and he drives it out to deep right field, and you can forget that. That ball is long gone and a long time coming for Gunnar Henderson. A rocket ship riding out to right field, a two-run home run, and the Orioles have a 4-0 lead. Their second home run of the night.
17: You know, the best thing about that, everybody, with Gunnar Henderson going 3-for-5 yesterday is now he has a batting average that is tied with Tyler O'Neill at .216. And guess what? He's now above Kobe Mayo. Kobe Mayo's at .214. Hmm. He's at .216.
4: Right.
17: I'm sorry.
4: And he got a couple of RBIs to jump a little bit more ahead of a little bit more distance in the race for who's going to have more RBIs. Yeah, but good for Gunnar.
17: Good for Gunnar.
4: And we all hope that, you know,
17: turn around maybe.
4: He's going to do the bat 400 in a month. You know, God knows we need him to do it. All right, coming up next, side this question. We'll talk a little bit about the Air Force One incident in the 6 o'clock hour. Big deal or eh?
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19: Traffic and weather.
20: Well, that tow truck has arrived on the scene on 895 southbound just prior to Frank First Avenue, off to the shoulder area for now. They're going to lift up one of the vehicles that was involved in an accident a little bit earlier, but you'll see that right lane close, I'm sure, at some point. It's just a heads up, especially as you come out of the tunnel towards South Baltimore. Meantime, taking a look at traffic along the BW Parkway, starting to see more cars heading south through Hanover between Arundel Mills Boulevard and 175. 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
19: Weather.
2: A few damp spots possible early this morning as showers developed overnight, but otherwise drying out through mid to late morning with a partly to mostly cloudy sky. Temperatures will climb into the mid to upper 80s this afternoon with only an isolated shower possible. We'll have a chance for a few more showers to develop overnight as temperatures fall back into the upper 60s and low 70s through daybreak on Thursday. Thursday afternoon, partly sunny, warm and muggy with a slight chance of rain. I'm meteorologist Alina Lee on WBAL News Radio 1090 and FM 101.5.
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4: Brian Krumberger coming your way, 7:48. We'll talk with him a little bit about the economy. Some bad couple of days on Wall Street, but, is there something to worry about, or is this just kind of what's been going on?
17: Got a report coming out today, too, economy report.
4: We also have a pair of tickets to give away to see Mount Joy at Meriwether Post Pavilion. So this is just a quick side dish.

0: absolutely would. I think they'd have lower taxes. They'd bring in corporations. They could build a giant port. Like, this notion that, like, we don't need the Eastern Shore is the height
1: they probably
0: of
1: would.
0: Elitism.
1: To answer real quick, they probably would, but I want Crisfield. Coming up, everybody, the fallout over President Trump and Air Force One in Turkey. We'll talk about it.
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3: Good morning. I'm Taylor Bennett. Some of the top stories that we're following from the WBAL 24-hour broadcast center. An hours-long barricade situation ends last night in Baltimore County. WBAL's Scott Wyckoff will have more in a live report coming up. We'll also check in with traffic and weather. But first, ABC News at 6 o'clock.
4: From ABC News, I'm Sherry Preston. It will not be a Democratic Socialist primary sweep all over the country. In Wisconsin, DS candidate Francesca Hong lost to moderate Milwaukee Democrat David Crowley in a very tight governor's race. Hong had been hoping to ride the wave of recent victories by progressive candidates in places like New York and Ohio. My pillow guy Mike Lindell lost his Republican governor's race in Minnesota, but the longtime 2020 election denier didn't like the results of this election either.
5: I'm not going to sit by until these numbers are explained. Someone's going to have to explain to me why we were polling 7-9 and these numbers came here.
4: Senator Amy Klobuchar winning the Democratic primary for governor in the state of Minnesota.
6: We need a governor who is going to put Minnesotans first and not be a rubber stamp of Donald Trump.
4: In South Carolina, Darlene Graham won the special primary for her brother Lindsey's seat, saying,
7: I want to thank President Trump, his steadfast support, and his complete and total endorsement means so much to me.
4: Thousands are still missing in Colombia following this week's deadly earthquake that killed more than 220. ABC's Faith Abube is there.
8: Where we are right now is Southern Cali, where there's a concrete building that has multiple floors that has collapsed into a mountain of debris here. It's right next to a school. First, the rescue operations began because people thought there were children trapped under this debris. It's unclear if that's true, but rescuers have been working nonstop.
4: President Trump says he slipped away from Air Force One after a trip last month in Turkey because the Secret Service and military wanted him on a different plane due to a threat that he insisted didn't scare him. He also downplayed the risk to White House staff, security, and reporters who were on the other plane. 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
3: A 72 and cloudy. Good morning. I'm Tibber Bennett. And this morning, two juveniles now in police custody on connection to a homicide investigation in Essex. WBAL Scott Wyckoff joins us this morning from Middle River, where there was a barricade that ended last night. Scott?
9: Yeah, for the better part of 6 hours, Taylor, this Hopkins Point neighborhood just off of Eastern Boulevard, not too far from Benji's, was shut down. Folks were locked in their homes, swarming with police officers and SWAT teams here, all trying to flush out one of those two young murder suspects who was barricaded inside a series of homes that were connected to one another here. All of this leaving this man shaking his head in disbelief.
10: Damn, this is crazy, and this is a neighborhood where you don't expect that at. This is a decent neighborhood from where I come from. There was never no craziness like this where people come across the street because you're doing something somewhere else and bringing something to somebody's home.
9: At one point, police deploying flashbang grenades here in efforts to stun the suspect and get him out. That's what they did. Finally, the residents here able to get back into their homes as police got their hands on the juvenile suspect in the nearby murder in Essex of a 17-year-old earlier in the day. Get the latest in the story at WBAL.com and the WBAL radio app.
3: Opponents of a proposed BGE rate increase rallied in downtown Baltimore Tuesday, all ahead of a Maryland Public Service Commission hearing on the request. City Council President Zeke Cohen joined consumer, community, labor, and environmental advocates in urging regulators to reject the utility's request for a $156 million electric rate hike.
11: We'll always chip in to lift each other up, but not to pad the pockets of an extractive monopoly whose sole goal is shareholder gain.
3: Protesters say the proposal to increase the average residential electric bill by about $8 a month would add to financial pressure already facing many families. BGE says the additional revenue is needed to maintain and improve the electric system and

0: provide reliable service to customers. A federal judge has cleared the way for work to resume on a planned ICE facility in Elk Ridge.
1: U.S. District Judge Adam Abelson granted developer Genesis a preliminary injunction finding it's likely to prove the county violated the Constitution's Supremacy Clause. Howard County revoked the construction permits when the project was nearly finished, citing a Maryland law requiring public notice for immigration detention facilities. The judge found the law was likely applied in a way that discriminated against a federal contractor. Chris Cheon, WBAL News Radio 1090 and FM 101.5.
0: Well, coming up tomorrow morning, C4 and Brian Neiman will talk with Baltimore City Mayor Brandon Scott. That'll be after the news at 8 o'clock. I'm Taylor Bennett, WBAL News Radio 1090 and FM 101.5.
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4: There's a vehicle fire reportedly on the ramp from 97 southbound, the General Sideway down there near Crownsville. Looks like the traffic's getting by on the ramp. It's been extinguished, but just expect to see some response units there on the scene as you make your way off of 97 south, the Generals. And then the cleanup continues from an early morning crash on 895 south, just prior to Frank First Avenue. Still some activity on the right shoulder as they're waiting for this tow truck to leave with this car. And so just expect to see a little bit of a slowdown, especially coming out of the Harbor Tunnel this morning. 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
3: Weather.
5: A slight chance of rain this morning and mainly dry conditions for most, with temperatures climbing into the mid to upper 80s this afternoon with a partly to mostly cloudy sky. Tonight, a few showers may redevelop overnight with mild conditions as temperatures fall back into the upper 60s and low 70s. Thursday features a partly sunny, warm and muggy day with an isolated shower or storm and a high of 89, and then a few showers and even a brief thunderstorm possible by Friday. I'm meteorologist Alina Lee on WBAL News Radio 1090 and FM 101.5.
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7: I guess there was a threat out there. I didn't really ask too much about it. I get a lot of threats.
8: Yes, President Trump does. We know that there have been a couple of different attempts to try to get President Donald Trump. That was him on the tarmac yesterday, Brian, talking about the story that won't go away, and that is what happened after the big conference in Turkey where President Donald Trump initially, and we'll get to this part of the story, Brian and audience, in a moment, was supposed to be using his Qatari-supplied Air Force One, decided not to use that plane at the last second, then went on the old Air Force One and flew out. But he didn't really leave on the – he got on the old Air Force One, but then went through a side door to enter a catering truck or that vehicle, and then left there to get on another flight. Joining him at the time with the Secretary of Defense, Pete Hegseth, who everybody thought was on a plane, but staying on the plane, Brian, apparently was the Secretary of State, Marco Rubio, and the Secretary of Treasury, Scott Bessent, reporters, everybody else who were not aware what was going on. So, you know, what to make of this?
9: Well, I mean, obviously the big question is did they really think that this was a serious threat where they thought that this plane could be shot down? And if they did, why would they allow the plane to
8: right.
9: go off with so many people, so many Americans on board?
8: Like, were they the decoy?
9: Right. Not just members of the press, but also, you know, top cabinet officials,
8: yes.
9: Scott Bessent and Marco Rubio were on that plane.
8: Now, apparently they were aware that the president had left, so they kind of knew that they were on the decoy plane.
9: Right. Now, that's the question is, you know, was it really a decoy plane? We don't have all of the information on it. They're being kind of quiet about it, and everybody's kind of attacking Trump for allowing this to happen. But, you know, this is the decision by the Secret Service.
8: Absolutely.
9: And I don't know. I mean, he can always say whatever he wants to say and say, we're not going to do these things. I don't know if he's thinking through that at that time or he's just like, all right, you guys want me to go on this plane? And they, ship him around like he's Taylor Swift hiding from the paparazzi, you know.
8: Here's President Trump referencing what you said, Brian.
7: I go by Secret Service and the military. They wanted me to go on a different flight, a different plane, equal safety, but they wanted me to do it, so I do it. I do what they say.
8: Well, he does what they say sometimes. We remember he didn't do what they said during the pandemic when he got in the Beast and drove around in the Beast, and they said it probably wasn't a good idea. But in this instance, I believe what he's saying. I believe that this was something that the Secret Service wanted to determine. And that's why I make the connection, Brian, to the Qatari plane. If you remember, one of the concerns initially with the Qatari-supplied plane was, did it have the security protocols and procedures needed for Air Force One when Qatar provided it? And there was this decision made the last second. No, we're not going to use that plane.
9: So I got to tell you, when I first heard the story, that's what I thought. Mm-hmm. And I immediately said, oh, well, the Secret Service had trouble and did not like the fact that they were going to use this plane from Qatar because they knew it was going to take months, if not years, to kind of debug it to see if whether or not there's
8: and
9: anything.
8: And Qatar's loyalties are dual. They have dual loyalties.
9: Right.
8: I'm just saying.
9: Oh, yeah. They're a frenemy. I mean, they play both sides on a regular basis. So that was my initial reaction was the Secret Service didn't really trust this plane.
8: That's what I thought.
9: And had either a big conversation was about to be had, or they didn't want to take the risk of this thing, of the president being on it. So they wanted him to go on a different plane. But they couldn't allow that to leak to the press because that would be a huge story. So either one of them really don't look great.
8: No.
9: Because either the decision was made because you had a legitimate threat. The Wall Street Journal reports that the intelligence on this threat came from Israel.
8: And that what I saw also, Brian, was that there was concern about someone on the ground with a surface-to-air type of thing.
9: Right. And the plane doesn't have the ability to shoot these things down like the other one does. And so they put Trump on a smaller plane. Mm-hmm. Who knows? There's not a really great explanation for this. We also.
8: How would you feel if you're one of those reporters?
9: I wouldn't be very happy. I mean, if I was Marco Rubio, I wouldn't be very happy.
8: But apparently they knew. No, look, apparently Bessent and Rubio knew that the president was leaving. The only people that knew were the secretaries.
9: Okay, but did they put two and two together immediately to say, well, that means that, you know, that this plane's a decoy?
8: I just say, why isn't he flying? If he's not flying, that means something's wrong.
9: Well, but see, we
8: I would have.
9: See, here's the thing about this where I kind of just do pump the brakes a little bit. Mm-hmm. We have no idea how often this has happened in the past with either Trump or other presidents.
8: Okay. I mean, you don't think we'd have heard anything?
9: Why would we?
8: Because
9: it gets leaked. But they don't have to necessarily know that he's in there or not in the cabin. Mm-hmm. They brought him back to make it look like he was on the plane.
8: Well, when they landed in England.
9: Right.
8: Yeah.
9: So, I mean, it's very possible that this has happened numerous times in the past with other presidents that we do move these things around.
8: I'm not willing to go there with
9: Usually
8: you.
9: When he flies, you know, Marine One, we have like three different helicopters up there. So they don't know which helicopter the president
8: is flying
9: in.
8: But that's not with anybody else in there.
9: I guess my feeling is that, you know, they do things just to you know, always be ahead and try to move things around. So it's a sleight of hand. So, you know, not everybody is comfortable. I don't know if that was one of these incidents or this was a specific threat and they were really worried about it. Or they were like, well, just an abundance of caution, we're going to move them off of this plane.
8: Well, I'm not so sure this happened before. I'm not willing to go where you're going. Here's what I will say, though. I think that this is a continuing reason why Iran can't be left in the condition it's in with this leadership. They not only, I'm sure, you know, are threatening president. I bet they're threatening Benjamin Netanyahu. I bet they're threatening anybody.
9: Sure.
8: My point is they are a continuing problem with the leadership they have. That's why I don't think the negotiations can end with the current hierarchy of leadership.
9: Well, it is one of the great mysteries that we have about why the president has decided to go so soft on Iran over the last few months and not wanted to use military force as the way to open up the Strait of Hormuz and really end the regime, because they have tried to kill him.
8: Yes.
9: Right? There have been multiple plots on him. They've made it perfectly clear that they'd like to do this. And then if this report is true that, you know, that there may have been a plan to try and shoot down Air Force One. Well, I kind of, quite frankly, am just kind of surprised that he wouldn't want to say, oh, you want to play this game? We can play that game. But he doesn't. He refuses to use military force to try and win this thing.
8: Well, okay, that may be the case up to a point. I wonder, though, again, everyone, whether the reports coming out about our depleted type of weaponry, missiles and everything else, might play a role in stalling a potential campaign, because the way the president sounded, I think he was ready a week or so ago to just bomb the mess out of Iran, until maybe he was told, I don't know if you want to do that, depending on, you know, other situations in the world. We might need these type of defense weapons. So I just wonder how much of it is the president backing off, or how much of it is due to what we don't have militarily.
9: I think that's a real concern, that we don't have enough interceptors. And that's the reason why we've also decided to stop, because we don't want to waste them all.
8: Exactly. We have enough to defend ourselves. We don't have enough to sustain a war moving forward.
9: We've blown through so many. Yes. And why are we blowing through so many, especially if we control the seas and control the air?
8: Because of drones.
9: On a regular
8: basis. Because of drones.
9: Because we don't control the Strait of Hormuz. It's pretty clear on that. One other thing on the Air Force, one thing. I'd like to know, like, what should the Secret Service have done then?
8: Absolutely, they should have done that. They should have done what they did.
9: Should they have grounded Air Force One and not flown it away until they've secured the area enough to?
8: I don't know. We don't have control over that. I wouldn't like to think I was a decoy. That's all. I wouldn't like to think that I was like expendable. I wouldn't like to think that about me.
9: Yeah.
8: So it's selfish. I know it's very selfish. I mean, you're talking about the United States of America as a whole and one plane full of people, you know? I wouldn't want that. I bet that's why the media is on it so much, because
9: it's about that. That's the reason why, because they felt like they were vulnerable to an attack, because the Secret Service moved the president and that didn't move them.
8: Exactly. But it does say something that the cabinet secretaries were still on there. So it's not like they said, see you guys.
9: Bye. His best two cabinet secretaries. Yes.
8: Wow.
9: All right, coming up, they are. Bessent and Rubio by far, not even close. Number one and
8: Secretary
9: two.
8: Secretary of War, man.
9: No. Howard County, that ICE detention facility. We talked about it yesterday. I got a little bit more information and reaction from local politicians on what the next step is. We'll get to that coming up after Val in sports with a big win for the Orioles last night.
2: 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The Orioles face the Minnesota Twins at Target Field. 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
3: Traffic and weather.
4: This update is brought to you by Greater Chesapeake Hand Specialist. Let's correct that location of that car fire on 97 southbound near Generals Highway. It's just before the ramp to Generals Highway, off to the right side of the road, and that is causing delays now. Traffic's really stacking up coming off of Crane Highway onto 97 heading southbound as well. So 97 jammed up, making your way toward Generals Highway because of the cleanup from a car fire. Also, there's a disabled vehicle on 95 southbound at Caden Avenue in the city. And the crash is cleared on 895 near Frank First Avenue. All lanes have now reopened. I'm Tony Thornton, WBAL News Radio 1090 and FM 101.5.
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3: Weather.
5: A stray shower may greet you early this morning. Otherwise, a dry start for most as we head through this Wednesday. Partly to mostly cloudy with a slim chance of rain developing late in the day. Otherwise, high temperatures back in the mid to upper 80s. A few spots may hit 90 today. Then tonight, a chance for a few more showers to develop overnight, but otherwise mild conditions with a low of 71 degrees. I'm meteorologist Alina Lee on WBAL News Radio 1090 and FM 101.5.
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6: Valerie Preactor is here with sports.
8: Good morning to you, Val.
13: Good morning, guys. The Orioles back in the win column last night. Brandon Young pitched a solid game. Six innings, one run baseball, and finally got some run support. That's what you like to see. How about three home runs? One from Pete Alonso, one from Gunnar Henderson, and the other from Christian Encarnacion Strand. And this one, boy, did Gunnar Henderson need it.
14: 3-2 to Henderson. He swings and he drives it out to deep right field, and you can forget that. That ball is long gone and a long time coming for Gunnar Henderson.
8: Yes, Gunnar broke out with three hits yesterday, but going back to Brandon Young, though, this kid, 15 times he's taken the mound that the Orioles have won. Now, they've lost, I think, five times, but he's 9-3 with his record, but they win more times than not when he's on the mound.
13: They sure do.
8: Brian. He gives them a chance to win. That's the main thing.
9: He's been great this year. Love him.
13: Now that Gunnar Henderson's hit a home run, is he on the track?
9: No.
13: Okay.
8: He was 0 for 15 before this.
9: I mean, come on. This is almost as bad.
8: He had three hits, though. What was promising, it wasn't just a home. Sometimes he just has a home run.
13: Yes.
8: He had three hits. That makes me wonder
13: if he's 3 for 5 on the night. That's pretty good.
9: I would love for it to happen. Yeah. I mean, math tells you that it should happen.
8: Right.
9: That he should get back to his average, which is like around 270. And if that's the case, he's got to bat, you know, over 300 for the rest of the year.
8: He's tied with Tyler O'Neill. They both have 216.
9: It's been a miserable season for him. And like I said, when Gunnar Henderson plays well, the Orioles are hard to beat.
13: That's true. Yep. 5-2. That was the win yesterday for
8: the
13: Orioles. It's a rubber match.
9: I have to add one more thing.
13: Go for it.
9: Because I was very upset about this last night. I'm even more angry this morning. But Encarnacion,
13: CES,
9: hits this 460-foot bomb.
13: Right.
9: 460 feet. And, like, the mass and coverage of it was just abysmal. Like, they never played a replay. Guy, I love monster home runs.
8: So
9: I want to see where
8: how
9: the ball lands.
8: Goes, right.
9: I want to see the replay of it. I want to see reaction.
8: They just skipped
9: by.
8: They
9: never showed a replay of it in that inning or the next inning.
8: I want to see
9: that. And this morning, I'm like all over Twitter
8: trying to find it.
9: And there's nothing good. It's just like the same one that they showed from the get-go. Like, I got to go hunt down Minnesota Twins, you know, stuff in order to find it. And they don't want to put up a highlight of a guy hitting the ball.
8: Register your complaint, Brian.
9: It's absurd. What are we doing?
13: Maybe it's because they're not at home.
8: It's a 460-foot
9: home. I mean, come on. It's all we wanted to see as Oriole fans is to see it over and over and over again.
8: By the way, he went 3-for-4, so he had a pretty good day.
13: He has been stunning me since he's been up here. I mean, it should be no surprise. Obviously, he can play in the big leagues, but I mean, it's just impressive that was able to do that right off the bat coming up here with the Orioles. So 140 first pitch this afternoon for the rubber match, and Shane Baz is on the hill for the Orioles. You can listen to it right here on WBAL. Bad news, sort of, out of the Ravens facility. They had another injury scare at practice yesterday. Cornerback Nate Wiggins was carted off the field after an apparent lower left leg or knee injury. According to NFL insider Ian Rappaport, there was luckily no structural damage. But here is Jesse Minter talking about Nate Wiggins.
15: Obviously, we saw Nate go down during the one-on-one portion. Don't have a ton of information on that yet. We'll kind of get it looked at, see where it's at. And then, you know, a few guys, nicks and bruises, feel really good about where we're at overall. And so we'll get ready for the game.
8: When he got off the cart, they said he couldn't put any weight on it.
13: Yes.
8: And that was the concern.
13: I saw that.
8: He couldn't put any weight.
13: Yes, we're not sure if he's day-to-day or week-to-week. We have no idea yet. Maybe we'll get some more clarification later this morning from head coach Jesse Minter.
8: Zay Flowers was running around yesterday.
13: That's the other good news, on the injury front at least. Yes, Zay Flowers, who had a quad contusion on Saturday, missed Sunday's practice, but he was back on Tuesday. So really only missed one day of practice.
8: Running some drills?
13: Yes, So he was out there. And again, you hope that these guys are just going to be ready for week one. Mm-hmm. You don't necessarily need them for the preseason, but that's the news for the Ravens. Meanwhile, the Vikings head coach Kevin O'Connell spoke yesterday and said that Kyler Murray will be their starting quarterback over J.J. McCarthy out in Minnesota.
8: I'm not shocked.
9: I mean, that's a no-brainer.
8: I saw J.J. last year against us. I'm not shocked.
13: Okay.
9: I think Kyler Murray can be really, really good.
8: He was against the Ravens rookie year. He came in here, and I thought he was short initially, but when he came in against us, he almost beat us. He almost beat us.
9: What's his name?
8: He's like 5'11".
9: An offensive genius. Yeah. Like I would say that's going to be a really good division.
13: Mm-hmm. Oh, it is.
9: That division is loaded.
13: For the last couple of years, it has been.
9: Yeah.
13: But yeah, that was interesting to me because, again, you drafted J.J. McCarthy to be the franchise quarterback, and he's just not.
9: I never understood that. Like, I watched him play, and I was like, there is nothing special about this kid.
8: Well, he throws
9: the University
8: ball.
9: Of Maryland almost beat him. We had him on the ropes.
8: That's true.
9: Three times we had the ball in the fourth quarter with a chance to beat J.J. McCarthy. He's not that good.
13: All right.
8: He's all right. Thanks, Val.
13: You got it, guys.
9: WBAL
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9: All right, a little bit of an update on the Howard County Detention Center. We told you about this yesterday. The federal judge in this case, Adam Abelson, allowed the developer to say, go on with this thing, a preliminary injunction, and the final judgment was issued. And, you know, we may get a appeal from Howard County. We're getting reaction from some Howard County officials on this. Mm-hmm. Councilman Liz Walsh, interestingly enough, said she was sickened by this decision and to think about how this thing may wind up going through. But she says that she spent time inside the courtroom when this case was going on and wasn't exactly pleased with the county's counsel on this, saying that our defense of this case at the hearing was tepid at best. We seem to be throwing our hands up and saying whatever the court decides, which was not the vigorous defense that I thought we were going to put forward. The Howard County Council Chairman, Opel Jones, who does represent Elkridge, said extremely disappointing to learn about this permit. They're hoping that maybe they will challenge this. So that has been the response from the members of the council.
8: Well, I'd like to deal with Council Member Walsh, who, by the way, lost in her attempt to be county executive to Delegate Vanessa Atterbury in their primary election. But the problem, Councilman Walsh, with the defense from the Howard County attorney is the defense probably wasn't a good defense in terms of the company had put $21.6 million already into the facility based upon the initial zoning and licensing thing they had. And I think the judge was talking about that, Brian. It's like you can't all of a sudden come along and rewind the clock after you've already allowed them to move forward with the types of things they've done to the facility.
9: Right.
8: So my point is maybe the county's defense was tepid because they don't really have a good defense for doing what they did.
9: Possibility that's the reason why. But she seemed to blame it more on the attorneys and how they wanted to handle it. There was a Republican, David Youngman, quoted in The Sun, who did vote for all of the legislation to kind of ban this thing from happening, though he's not against what he said is he's not against an ICE facility elsewhere in the county. He just says that they should have found a more suitable location because of the potential impact of other businesses and that.
8: Well,
9: to that, I would say, if they would have built this thing in Glen Elg or somewhere in the woodsy parts of Howard County and the western, they would have gone ballistic about that, too.
8: Probably.
9: They said, we can't build on this pristine land. This is, you know, wetlands or this is untouched development land.
8: Anywhere in the county is what the thing is with their law that they passed.
9: I mean, it is in a business park. And, of course, there are, you know, homes within, you know, a couple of, you know, feet as the crow flies. Mm-hmm. But if you're trying to, like, get there, you have to go off the highway and then go down a road and go into a business park where it's located. And like I said, you can make that argument anywhere where if you want to say, hey, within 1 mile or 2 miles of a school, if you just do it, you know, from just a distance perspective, anywhere in the Columbia Elkridge area, you're never going to be able to build it. So have to be forced to go out to Western County. They'll say no to that, too.
8: Well, Councilman Youngman said something, though, that I think it would have been, you know, wise for County Executive Ball and others to do. He said, I wish the county government would have worked with the developer to find a more suitable location, given the impact on other businesses, instead of promoting misinformation and hysteria to produce a political show. That's the issue. The issue is, instead of talking, okay, you guys have put all this money in, how can we work this out? They immediately went to, you know, a nuclear option on it for political reasons. Anyway, coming up, everybody, we'll see what happens in the next stage of this, but it's not looking good for Howard County. Coming up, Mark Zuckerberg. He's been talking a lot, Brian, recently about artificial intelligence. He put a post up on Monday, okay, we're going to talk about when it comes to super intelligence. We'll get into it.
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4: Well, some good news on 97 near Crownsville. That car fire cleanup a little bit past Generals Highway, near that ramp, actually, I should say, to Generals Highway, has been cleared. So they were able to open all lanes. They had to shut down both lanes, or three lanes, rather, because of the cleanup there. But right now, all lanes have reopened. Still seeing delays, however, coming down from the Crane Highway split from Route 32. So should dissipate soon, because apparently all lanes are now open. Meantime, there's a stalled vehicle reportedly on 95 South, Caden Avenue in the city. And there's some utility work up in Cockeysville along York Road between White Avenue and Ashland. Looks like the left lane is closed in both directions there. 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
3: Weather.
5: A few damp spots possible early this morning as showers developed overnight, but otherwise drying out through mid to late morning with a partly to mostly cloudy sky. Temperatures will climb into the mid to upper 80s this afternoon with only an isolated shower possible. We'll have a chance for a few more showers to develop overnight as temperatures fall back into the upper 60s and low 70s through daybreak on Thursday. Thursday afternoon, partly sunny, warm and muggy with a slight chance of rain. I'm meteorologist Alina Lee on WBAL News Radio 1090 and FM 101.5.
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0: At 6:30, I'm Taylor Bennett. Now, Baltimore County Police said an hours-long barricade situation yesterday, all connected to a search warrant executed as part of an investigation into a fatal shooting. From Middle River this morning, WBAL Scott Wyckoff joins us with the latest. Hey, Scott.
17: Yeah, right, you are, Taylor. For hours, this neighborhood here in the Hopkins Point development in Middle River was swarming with police, including SWAT teams, trying to get their hands on what police described as a juvenile homicide suspect from a murder earlier in the day in Essex, barricaded in a group of connected homes.
18: I mean, I've lived here 25 years, and we've had stuff happen here, but not like this.
17: With flashbang grenades being deployed to eventually flush out the young murder suspect.
19: Nobody knew him from a can of paint to a hole in the wall. Nobody's ever seen him.
17: Finally taken into custody after the hours-long standoff here in Middle River.
0: Now, there's been an arrest in connection with a murder in Towson last week. Michael Burnett expected in court today. Charging documents say Burnett killed his girlfriend, India Johnson. Police say three children were found inside their rooms at the time. Police were able to track him, his whereabouts through phone data. And a federal judge sided with the owner of a building slated to become an immigration detention facility, saying the construction permit must be reinstated. The federal judge's ruling reinstates permits to allow construction that will transform a building at the Meadow Ridge Office Park in Elkridge into an ICE facility. From ABC News, new inflation data expected from the U.S. government later this morning, with experts expecting to find high inflation remains a problem as costs for things like groceries and gas continue to go up. Jameson Hensley has the latest training camp news during Ravens All Access tonight from 7 to 8. I'm Taylor Bennett, WBAL News Radio 1090 and FM 1.5. Now.

0: 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Well, a few months ago, a massive survey was conducted. 123,000 people were asked to rate their wireless carrier in four categories: coverage, support, data, and overall value. 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
3: The incident on 97 southbound near Generals Highway now in the clearing stages. It was a vehicle fire that not only blocked the right lane, but also partially blocked the ramp to Generals Highway. Looks like it's been cleared out of the way. There's still some activity on the shoulder there, and that's why traffic still is not moving as quickly as you would think. But still a little sluggish now coming down from 32. But state of course, it looks like it's starting to dissipate now. Meantime, 295 heading northbound just before 175, the BW Parkway. There is an accident. Looks like it is crowding that right lane, seeing delays beginning from Route 32. I'm Tony Thornton, WBAL News Radio 1090 and FM 101.5.
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2: Weather.
4: A slight chance of rain this morning and mainly dry conditions for most, with temperatures climbing into the mid to upper 80s this afternoon with a partly to mostly cloudy sky. Tonight, a few showers may redevelop overnight with mild conditions as temperatures fall back into the upper 60s and low 70s. Thursday features a partly sunny, warm and muggy day with an isolated shower or storm and a high of 89, and then a few showers and even a brief thunderstorm possible by Friday. I'm meteorologist Alina Lee on WBAL News Radio 1090 and FM 101.5.
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6: If you don't know the name of Jeffrey Hinton, he is known in the artificial intelligence circles as the godfather of AI. He and other coders from OpenAI, Brian Neiman, an audience, and Google, DeepMind, and a lot of things that you may not be totally aware of, but that's all in the artificial intelligence world. They have been repeatedly warning about the fact that when it comes to us, human beings, we run the risk of being outsmarted by artificial intelligence, or what's called super artificial intelligence. And that has why they've asked government, you know, folks to step in and try to put guardrails and different things in place. Well, Mark Zuckerberg from Meta, Facebook, has been stepping forward, being kind of public lately, Brian. We talked about him maybe a week or two ago about something he wrote. He had a blog post on Monday, very long blog post. And on Monday, he talked about the fact that we are kind of fear-mongering a little bit when it comes to this. He said people fear that automation will outpace individuals' capability growth, leading to job displacement, followed by a difficult period as people learn new jobs. But there is no rule that AI must increase automation faster than it increases individuals' capabilities or demand for new skills. In essence, what he's saying is we can control that. Like, if there's a fear that AI is going to outpace us, we have our foot on the accelerator or the brake, either one, and we can do that. So he's trying to convince us that it's a tremendous tool for us.
5: Okay, and I appreciate that, and I say, sure, Mark, that's what you say. Have you heard what the leaders of Anthropic have said? Have you heard what Elon Musk has said?
6: This guy, Jeffrey Hinton.
5: Have you heard what other leading experts in AI have warned that you won't be able to control this, that you won't be able to hit the brake? Mm-hmm. And I just don't know the answer to that. Nobody really knows the answer to that. But that's why there's so much anxiety about this AI stuff, is because we've heard horror stories from people who are in the industry.
6: Well, how about Meta itself, everybody? I think, you know, either we talked about it or, you know, I think Bruce and I may have mentioned it. But anyway, I can't remember. Meta AI, a model that they have, went rogue in its testing phase and attacked another company on its own. They said several other attacks had been launched by models without human oversight from Anthropic, OpenAI, and the rest said. So there have been examples where left to its own its own devices, AI has said, let's go do something on our own without human beings telling us what to do.
5: Well, Zuckerberg doesn't call it AI. He calls it super intelligence.
6: Right.
5: I guess that's a kind of kinder, gentler way of talking about it. And AI is probably not polling very well these days.
6: It's like a sanitation engineer instead of a trash man.
5: Exactly. Exactly. It's just, you know, it's what you do, right?
6: Yes.
5: That's the way politics have been gone forever. You just, you brand something.
6: Sanitize it.
5: And if you like it, you brand it in a different way that's going to be easier. Or if it's not well liked, you brand it in a different way. And if you don't like somebody, you brand them, right? So robots is another word that people don't like to use, but that's kind of where we're going. And I guess my question too about Mark Zuckerberg and his stance on all of this is, well, what is Meta really planning on doing? Like, they're a social media company. You know what I mean? And I guess
6: they're branching into this new area.
5: Right. So what is Meta going to look like 5 years from now?
6: To improve the human race. He talks about how this could help combat government tyranny through personal access to large language models, advance science, expand communities. That's what he's saying.
5: There is so much good that can come out of this.
6: Right.
5: So much good that can come out of this. It really can make life easier for everybody and can lift up all boats. If you can control it, if it goes the right way, it also has the potential of being massively destructive to our economy in some ways,
6: but more destructive to our
5: job market. Yeah. And then what that does to society, what it does to us as humans and how we interact with each other, our purpose in life, all of these things are unknown.
6: What if it determines, and again, this is not science fiction, I'm not trying to make a new movie or anything else, but what if artificial intelligence based on this super intelligence model determines that we as human beings aren't good for the future of the planet? Not that they are being horrible to us, but they think we're a problem.
5: Yeah, I mean, there's a war. There's ultimately a war between us and the robots.
6: It sounds movie-ist, but AI I'm just saying it's a reality in the sense that as this super intelligence determines as Mark Zuckerberg is saying, community and you know, the future of the world, and all of a sudden say those guys like digging into stuff and you know, blowing stuff up and.
5: Yeah.
6: You know, and all of a sudden they say that's a problem.
5: Yeah.
6: But things there are a problem.
5: It is interesting because Zuckerberg is kind of like the leading voice on this movement now to like say, hey, get government out of the way. Allow us to have control.
6: That's not exactly what he said. He said he doesn't mind some government guardrails. He just thinks it can go too far. He didn't say no government guardrails, at least in this blog post.
5: In the op-ed that he wrote in the Wall Street Journal, his argument was more of allow us to do what we need to do. You're slowing us down. Like, in order to get to where we need to be, we have to be able to kind of control these things on our own.
6: He said he supports government policy to ensure a positive future, but opposes some of the things the United States is talking about. So he's like trying to find a sweet spot is what he's saying.
5: Right. And I mean, the polling on this is astronomical. In the wrong direction for almost every demographic.
6: What's fear?
5: And every single, it was kind of interesting last night, or before the election results came down, Francesca Hong, who lost in the primary in Wisconsin, she was asked, you know, what was the first thing that you would do if you were governor of Wisconsin? Mm-hmm. And she said that the first thing she wanted to do was to ban data centers. And I was like, wow, here we go. This is the progressive left. A DSA on board with where Republicans
6: absolutely
5: are throughout the country.
6: Look at Governor Abbott in Texas, who has put basically a pause down there because that's for audits. He wants audits of all of the different data center proposals.
5: Right. In the meantime, you've got these stories of the Anthropic AIs going rogue and breaking into basically other companies.
6: That's the danger.
5: Data center. Or into their IT departments and maybe even taking over and stuff like that. Well, imagine, you know, what China could do if we wind up losing these things. That's where my concern is. And I know it's simplistic.
6: Well, then educate the public. Here's my thing is there is no reason to trust. The reason to trust is built on educating people. Just don't tell me I need to do it. Tell me why you need to do it. And they haven't done a good job of that.
5: Right.
6: They haven't done a great job of that.
5: You know, I was talking to a doctor about this the other day, and his point was that look, the job markets probably will be altered massively, and maybe even in the hospitals themselves. But he said it's just it may mean, you know, fewer people work in every building that is out there.
6: That's
5: so
6: not
5: companies
6: good.
5: Won't need as many people.
6: Yeah.
5: But it also probably will mean that we won't have to work as much.
6: Okay.
5: Like we would get 30 hours a week, or we may be able to say, hey, we're going to hire because they'll be making so much money because there's not the overhead won't be as much because these AI bots are basically free labor. Right. So they're saying that, hey, we'll keep the same amount of people. You just only have to work 25 hours
6: if
5: a week.
6: If that's the case.
5: I mean, I'm just saying there's a lot of upside to it.
6: Yes.
5: It's not all doom and gloom.
6: No, I don't think all of it is.
5: It can make society better in some ways. You can free up.
6: But can we control? It all comes down to control. And as long as there is a break along with the accelerator, it's fine. We all know what happens when you lose your brakes. If you don't have your brakes in the car, it goes anywhere.
5: Have you seen
6: that's the problem?
5: Have you seen that one robot that China released a picture of?
6: The that one that kicked a kid?
5: No, the thing that can go through like terrain and going up and down these gorges and the mountains.
6: No, I haven't
5: and,
6: seen
5: oh,
6: that
5: it's
6: one.
5: It's incredible.
6: I think talking about the one that kicked a kid in the stomach.
5: And it's like if you've got like 5,000 of these, like how could any army, you know, deal with stuff like that? It does become, you know, a question of could we actually win these
6: things? Again, I think Mark Zuckerberg is promoting this, everybody. But at the same time, I do think when you listen to experts like Jeffrey Hinton and all the other people, there's reason to say slow down. There's reason to do that.
5: There is a belief that in 5 years, certainly in 10 years, the world is completely different than we know it today.
6: I believe that. I do believe
5: that. Do you believe that's going to happen?
6: Absolutely. Look at where we are with social media compared to where we were, 15 years ago. I believe that. Things are speeding up. Mm-hmm. And it was not going to take 15 years. I think it's 5 to 8 years. Things will be dramatically
5: different. A lot of people believe it's all going to happen at once.
6: Yes.
5: Like,
6: and then things change.
5: It's just... And all of a sudden,
6: programming note, everybody. On that note, if you're not disturbed or at least concerned by what we're talking about, wait until 9 o'clock. We're talking about a conversation that Bill Maher had with Dirty Jobs man Mike Rowe about the future of young men. We've been talking a lot about young men, Brian. But when you listen to what the corporate world is saying, talking to Mike Rowe about young men, it ain't good. And the acronym NILF, you'll learn what that means too.
5: Coming up next, the WNBA. What's the W stand for? Well, we're going to have
6: work.
5: A big test of that coming up soon, apparently. We'll get to that coming up. And the coach of the Indiana Fever went off last night. Was she right or is she cuckoo for Cocoa Puffs?
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2: Traffic and weather.
3: Well, the cleanup continues from this car fire on 97 southbound a little bit past Generals Highway this morning. Now, it's been extinguished, but there's still a little bit of activity on the shoulder. So the main lanes are open, but still seeing delays coming down from Route 32. So just a heads up there. It looks like they had to close all lanes a little while ago just to sort of clean up some of the debris. But right now, the main lanes are open. Meantime, there's an accident reportedly on the BW Parkway heading northbound just prior to 175. And there's a crash in the city on McComas Street at Hanover. 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
2: Weather.
4: A stray shower may greet you early this morning, otherwise a dry start for most as we head through this Wednesday. Partly to mostly cloudy with a slim chance of rain developing late in the day. Otherwise, high temperatures back in the mid to upper 80s. A few spots may hit 90 today. Then tonight, a chance for a few more showers to develop overnight, but otherwise mild conditions with a low of 71 degrees. I'm meteorologist Alina Lee on WBAL News Radio 1090 and FM 101.5.
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5: All right, you get to your room after being outside your living room, and it's like, oh, this is great. 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So check out AeroSeal. 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
4: Minnesota 5-2. The offense backed Brandon Young's 6 strong innings with 3 home runs from Pete Alonso, Gunnar Henderson, and Christian Encarnacion Strand. The Orioles will go for the series win this afternoon. First pitch is at 1:40. Shane Boz is on the hill. You can listen right here on WBAL for pregame starting at 12:30. Adley Rutschman was activated off the 10-day injured list and made his debut with the Red Sox last night. He went 1-for-3 with 2 walks in his first big league game since July 18th. Because of that left wrist inflammation. But that didn't help the suddenly slumping Red Sox. They've now lost 4 straight. Ravens wide receiver Zay Flowers returned to practice on Tuesday after he suffered a quad contusion on Saturday. Head coach Jesse Minter liked his progression.
13: Zay's doing great. I think it was, you know, he's able to come out early today before practice, get some running in, get some individual work in. That was all part of the plan as he's working back just through the soreness of the quad. Again, I expect him to be Zay here, you know, any day.
4: And the team has practiced today and tomorrow ahead of their first preseason game on Saturday night against the Eagles. I'm Valerie Preactor on the home of the Orioles, Ravens, and Navy football. 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
5: It's called the WNBA, and the W stands for women's.
6: Yes.
5: Right? Women's National Basketball yes. Association. Last time I checked, I believe that's what it stands for. It's not a radio station, WNBA.
6: WNBA.
5: Yeah, that's right. So I say that because there's been a lot of controversy, obviously. Sophie Cunningham, who plays for the Indiana Fever, has come out against any kind of trans athlete playing in the WNBA or playing in any kind of women's sport as well. And that became an issue because you had other people and coaches who would say that that's not shouldn't be the case, including her own coach, I believe. But the thing really got turned upside down this week when a former NBA, not W, but an NBA, mm-hmm. Enos Kanter, declared for the 2027 WNBA draft. He says, yeah, well, I'm going to do it. Now, Kanter has been known to do things and say things in the
6: past.
5: Well,
6: his name de plume is Freedom. He goes, right. He doesn't like going by Enos Kanter anymore. He wants to be Enos Freedom.
5: Right. There's also, I should point out, another former player, Royce yep. White, who yep. has also said he's going to do the same thing. So they're like, oh, we're going to enter the draft. Yeah, we're going to say we're women. And I think there have been pictures of both of them with like wigs on recently.
6: Yes.
5: So the head of the NBA, the commissioner, Kathy Engelbert, mm-hmm. actually put out a memo.
6: She had to address this.
5: To the players of the WNBA. Some of it was leaked out. We don't have the whole thing. But she said, our player eligibility rules, unlike the eligibility rules of some other leagues, our governing bodies, are collectively bargained.
6: Mm-hmm.
5: Lastly, preserving the integrity of our game and ensuring fair competition will always remain among the league's highest priority.
6: Fair competition.
5: Fair competition.
6: Who else has been screaming about fair competition when it comes to biological males playing in sports with females? Oh, how about everybody?
5: Right.
6: How about most people raise the issue that you heard the commissioner just rage about fair competition?
5: Right. Now, the wording specifically states that only players who are women are eligible to play in the WNBA. Obviously,
6: what is that definition?
5: Here we go again.
6: What is that definition?
5: What the definition of a woman is.
6: Yes.
5: That nobody wants to do
6: exactly.
5: on the left. And so Kathy Engelbert is going to have to define that, I suppose.
6: Yes, she will.
5: Now, I think this is a stunt,
6: it's
5: obviously.
6: It's a complete stunt.
5: It's a little ridiculous. And there would have to be a team. There would have to be an owner that would say, sure, we'll take
6: Enos.
5: And my guess is that they're not going to ever take Enos, which ironically enough rhymes with something.
6: But their purpose, I'm not touching it. Their purpose in doing this, though, I believe, was to take some of the focus off of Sophie Cunningham and really make the WNBA look in the mirror and say, what are you doing? What are you doing? That's what I really think the goal is. By this stunt, as you've called it.
5: Yeah. Maybe that's the case. I mean, I can't get out of their own way with this. And so, I mean, one way or the other, there are going to be people who are going to tick off. I think that this is a 70-30 issue,
6: I
5: if not
6: too.
5: An 80-20 issue. Most people don't think that. Look, if it's not going to be Enos Kanter, there is a trans woman
6: in
5: who's
6: France.
5: Playing in the French league.
6: Like I've seen the pictures.
5: 6'4", you
6: nice
5: know, biological man. Who is
6: nice muscles.
5: Dominating.
6: Yes.
5: Like, would they let that player play in the WNBA?
6: Because,
5: I mean, I think that's a lot more legitimate and a possibility than what, you know, would happen with Enos Kanter.
6: Well,
5: meanwhile, I have to play
6: ahead.
5: This.
6: Stephanie
5: White, who is the coach of the Indiana Fever, she got a lot of criticism from, there some people want her fired because when the whole incident with Sophie Cunningham and that hard foul that we saw last week
6: with the
5: Chicago Sky guard, Johnny Carrington, and Stephanie White seemed to have basically defended Carrington and not Sophie Cunningham on this. This was her just immediately at a press conference yesterday, not being asked a question, was just angry with the whole situation and blaming, you know, everybody else but her.
11: No, I'm going to start today. You know, this isn't necessarily for those people that are in this room. This is more for an online community that's trying to create narratives that simply don't exist. Trying to create a fabrication or distortion of who I am, of what I'm about. Our player success, our players' health and wellness, our player safety is always a top priority for me. One of the things I pride myself on is my relationships with players.
5: All right, so she says that there's no issue, but she did say that she didn't think that there was an issue with it per se. It was just kind of a normal basketball player.
6: No, it was a flagrant foul across her neck in the NBA. If that happened in the NBA, the player would be suspended. If it happened, let alone WNBA.
5: Right, but she said that she didn't see the foul.
6: Yeah.
5: What do you mean she didn't see the foul?
6: The replays were everywhere.
5: And, I mean, after the game, the first thing you would have done was looked at to see it. So, I mean, stop blaming other people for this.
6: The league is in trouble.
5: And you could have just said, I
6: blew it.
5: Yeah, but she didn't.
6: Coming up, everybody, we're going to be talking about the president of the city council, Z-Cohen, and others, talking about BGE again. Well, what is going on? And what did the Public Service Commission talk about yesterday, too?
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2: Traffic and weather.
3: There's a report of a disabled vehicle on the inner loop of the Beltway right after the Jones Falls Expressway. So near those transition lanes to the Harrisburg Expressway northbound. Apparently blocking the right lane, so heads up there. Meantime, on the BW Parkway northbound, just before 175, looks like there's the crash activity. Looks like it's impacting the right side of the road, and that's causing backups coming up for Route 32. Now, the incident is cleared on 97 South a little bit before Generals Highway near the ramp there, but still seeing some slow-moving traffic coming down from Route 32. And there's a crash in the city on McComas Street at Hanover Street. City police are on the scene. I'm Tony Thornton, WBAL News Radio, 1090 and FM 101.5.
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2: Weather.
4: A few damp spots possible early this morning as showers developed overnight, but otherwise drying out through mid to late morning with a partly to mostly cloudy sky. Temperatures will climb into the mid to upper 80s this afternoon with only an isolated shower possible. We'll have a chance for a few more showers to develop overnight as temperatures fall back into the upper 60s and low 70s through daybreak on Thursday. Thursday afternoon, partly sunny, warm and muggy with a slight chance of rain. I'm meteorologist Selena Lee on WBAL News Radio 1090 and FM 101.5.
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5: I do wonder how far Enos Kanter is going to take this. Like,
6: all
5: does this just go away for, you know, in a week's time, or does he, like, continue
6: people
5: to
6: people thought when he changed his name to Enos Freedom that he was basically, you know, doing a stunt and wouldn't. He left the NBA. I mean, of course, he wasn't going to be held there too long. He was semi-talented. But I think he's serious.
5: Yeah.
6: I think he's very serious.
5: He's definitely not going to try to do it in Turkey.
6: No.
5: Or Turkey.
6: No.
5: What do they call
6: Turkey-ay.
5: It? Turkey-ay.
6: Turkey-ay.
5: I always forget how to do it.
6: But he took on Aragon, the leader there, you know, called him out repeatedly.
5: Right.
6: They threatened his life, remember?
5: So, I mean, maybe he will. Maybe he will try to do it. But again, you're only going to make it into the WNBA if a team is willing to give you a shot. And I think that's going to be pretty clear.
6: But I do want to see if the owner is challenged on that part that says women. And the whole definition of what does that actually mean.
5: All right, coming up, big fight about BGE has been going on for a while, but they took it to the streets yesterday in a way. So what exactly are they saying, and who is leading the charge? We'll have some sound for you on that aspect, and an update to the shootings in Essex as well. Not necessarily shocking, but teenagers involved in that. We got the

0: that new poll. We'll also check in with traffic and weather. But first, the very latest from ABC News this morning at 7 o'clock.
1: From ABC News, I'm Sherry Preston. Another list of nominees now being printed on ballots. Primary elections held in six states on Tuesday. In Wisconsin, moderate David Crowley is projected to have won over the Democratic primary for governor by a narrow margin, Erica Hong over socialist Francesca Hong. In Minnesota, Amy Klobuchar wins the Democratic primary for governor.
2: My goal is to keep what's right and fix what's wrong. That's why I'll launch on day one a top-to-bottom audit of state government to root out the waste and the abuse and the fraud.
1: On the Republican side of the Minnesota governor's race, MyPillow founder Mike Lindell loses to Lisa DeMuth. And in South Carolina, Lindsey Graham's sister Darlene is headed to a special runoff for her brother's Senate seat. President Trump confirming his secret second flight home from Turkey last month.
3: The president says the decoy flight operation was not his call.
4: I go by Secret Service and the military. They wanted me to go on a different flight, a different plane, equal safety.
3: ABC News has learned Secretary of State Marco Rubio and Treasury Secretary Scott Bessent stayed on board Air Force One, but knew Trump had switched planes.
1: That's ABC's Melissa Adon. At least 700,000 power customers across the Midwest are in the dark this morning following another line of strong storms. Here's ABC's Sophie Flay.
3: Wind gust in Columbus reaching 82 miles per hour.
5: It was like a freight train, like just like people say.
3: In the town of Roseville, floodwaters submerging cars. Authorities say one person was killed. In Chicago, the Midway air traffic controller tower had to evacuate amid tornado warnings. At one point, nearly 1 million customers in Indiana, Illinois, Ohio, and Kentucky were without power.
1: Pennsylvania is suing TikTok, the attorney general accusing the social media app of not protecting young people. 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
0: 72 and cloudy. Good morning. I'm Tipper Bennett. Now, Baltimore County police say two juvenile suspects have been arrested in connection with a Monday murder in Essex. WBAL Scott Wyckoff joins us this morning from Middle River with more on this developing story. Good morning, Scott.
7: Yeah, one of those teenage murder suspects holding police officers and SWAT teams at bay here for the better part of 6 hours, holed up in a house here off of Eastern Boulevard, not too far from Benji's, as police tried to serve a warrant in this home in Hopkins Point. At one point, police deploying flashbang grenades here as Gene rushed home to see his home surrounded.
8: SWAT, regular cops, flashbangs, they used looks like a shape charge for the roof, to put a hole in the roof.
9: You believe this suspect was in the attic then?
8: Yeah.
9: And you said all the attics are connected.
8: Yeah, he could have been in my attic.
7: He and other residents here telling WBAL TV's Tori Yargi they saw the SWAT teams move in about 6 hours later, getting their hands on the teenage suspect in the murder earlier in the day in Essex after a 17-year-old was found shot to death in a car. Get the latest in this story at WPAL.com and the WPAL radio app.
0: A federal judge has sided with the owner of a building slated to become an immigration detention facility, saying that the construction permit must be reinstated. That ruling reinstates permits to allow construction that will transform a building at the Meadow Ridge Office Park in Elk Ridge into an ICE facility. A residents there who live near the site expressed mixed expressions and reactions.
10: I'm fine with it. I don't think it should have been rejected or blocked in any way.
11: Ideally, one would prefer not to have it close to your neighborhood because you don't know who they will pick up.
0: Well, Howard County leaders moved months ago in an effort to block the building's conversion into a detention center. From the Commitment 2026 desk, a new poll highlighting economic anxiety in Maryland less than 3 months before the election.
12: The through line is crystal clear. Marylanders are really, really struggling financially.
13: Pollster Adam Carlson says the Maryland Now poll of 800 likely voters finds 51% are really struggling financially or just getting by, while 53% are concerned someone in their household won't be able to pay their bills. 42% say they struggle to pay their electric bills, and the state's top priority should be lowering them. Carlson adds 54% favor raising taxes on those making more than $500,000 a year, though more Democrats and Republicans support that.
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0: And five people injured Tuesday at a construction site in Elkton. State police called out.

0: to a building construction site after a wooden truss fell on workers. An investigation continues. A C4 and Brian Eamon will talk with Baltimore City Mayor Brandon Scott tomorrow morning after the news at 8. I'm Taylor Bennett, WBAL News Radio 1090 and FM 1.5.
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3: Traffic continues to stack up on the outer loop of the Beltway between 795 as you head down toward Liberty Road this morning. There was also a crash nearby in Lockhearn at the intersection of Liberty Road and Essex Road. Just off the Beltway, so heads up there. In a loop of the Beltway, right after the JFX, there's reports of a disabled vehicle taking up the right lane. It looks like it's in those transition lanes heading toward the Harrisburg Expressway as well. And dealing with an accident on the BW Parkway northbound just before 175. Looks like it's been cleared now, which is good news. The lanes have reopened, but still seeing some residual delays heading north, starting from a little bit before Route 32. I'm Tony Thornton, WBAL News Radio 1090 and FM 101.5.
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2: Weather.
4: A slight chance of rain this morning and mainly dry conditions for most, with temperatures climbing into the mid to upper 80s this afternoon with a partly to mostly cloudy sky. Tonight, a few showers may redevelop overnight with mild conditions as temperatures fall back to the upper 60s and low 70s. Thursday features a partly sunny, warm and muggy day with an isolated shower or storm and a high of 89, and then a few showers and even a brief thunderstorm possible by Friday. I'm meteorologist Alina Lee on WBAL News Radio 1090 and FM 101.5.
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8: Baltimore, this is a David versus Goliath moment.
9: Tuesday, Baltimore City Council President Zeke Cohen is among those urging the Public Service Commission to reject BGE's proposed rate increase.
8: There is no Baltimore comeback story if people can't afford to pay their electricity bills.
9: If approved as is, it'd be around another $8 a month for the average customer starting early next year. BGE says the proposal is needed to maintain the system and cover rising costs, including storm restoration efforts.
10: And including the conduit deal that just got voted on by the Board of Estimates, which president of the city council there, you heard Brian Neiman, Zeke Cohen voted for. That's Tommy Clark, WBAL-TV, reporting on the rally. Yesterday, downtown Baltimore, outside of BGE, then the group marched their way down. Not too far away is the Maryland Public Service Commission, which is located here in Baltimore City as well. And they were having a meeting around the proposal that BGE had. You heard their $156 million rate increase. It wouldn't take effect until next January, the end of January, actually. And so it's not a done deal. The Public Service Commission, five-member board, Brian, still has to vote on whether to do this or not. And their commission head, Kumar Barve, actually served with him in the House of Delegates, was on. Here's more from Tommy Clark.
9: Rally-goers then made their way to a PSC meeting where commissioners went over the proposed procedural schedule.
11: Your viewers need to understand that this is a legal case. It's an evidentiary case. The burden of proof rests with the company to have us allow them to raise their rates.
12: We come forth with what we believe and we know based on our experience is what we need to keep the lights on for our customers.
10: That was Chairman Kumar Barve, the first voice you heard. Then it was Nick Alexopoulos, many time guest on our show, Brian, the spokesperson of BG. So they're making the case that, you know, cost of increase for them, BG, and including with this conduit deal, which now they're going to pay $4 a linear foot as opposed to $2 and something a linear foot. So either way, I just wanted to know, like I say, from this whole thing, how much more are we going to pay?
5: Yeah.
10: Like, how's it going to hit us?
5: Well, I watched that last night and was kind of stunned by what Kumar Barve said, because I felt like it was him saying, hey, this is a trial, essentially.
10: It is.
5: We're the jury here.
10: Yeah. No, the judge.
5: We're the judge. But we're only looking at evidence. We're not getting emotionally involved in this. It's all about, you know,
10: make your case.
5: The way that we operate is they bring to us what it is that their costs are and why they have to raise the rates. And we are just looking at the number. I don't know. I just felt like, to me, like he was preparing the state and preparing reporters for them to say yes to this, because the evidence that they are presenting does show that they're going to have to spend a lot more money on upgrades. And therefore, technically under the law, I think even at one point he told Tommy Clark that, you know, we have to go by what the law says. Mm-hmm. We are obliged to follow the specific laws on where we are as a group and what we can do.
10: But they have the individual. They've in the past,
5: I don't know,
10: voted no.
5: I could be wrong about that, but it just felt like
10: the Public Service Commission
5: has
10: voted no.
5: He was saying that it's all going to be based on the evidence that is presented by BGE and the math that they have done. And, you know, BGE has made the case on our show that they're going to be paying a lot more
10: for the
5: ability to use the conduit system. So therefore, they are going to have to, or they should have the ability to raise rates.
10: But the Public Service Commission, everybody, is an independent regulatory agency. When they're independent, they're appointed by the governor. The five members are confirmed by the state Senate, but the governor cannot fire them. Once they're on there until their term expires. So they can and have in the past told not just BG, Pepco, anybody else that they oversee in the state of Maryland, no, regardless of the numbers. They've also taken into account when the public comes and testifies. We've had the Office of People Counsel on our show, David Lepp. When they come in and testify, the impact of what the utility, whatever utility is, wants to do, regardless of how that hurts the utility, the Public Service Commission in the past, Brian, has voted no. So the question is going to be, is the impact of this so significant based on what the city has done that they need to recoup this in order to deal with what's going on? So I just want to be clear. It's not just numbers. Yes, 90% of it, I would say, is numbers. But other times they've said, no, you got to hurt. If you got to hurt, you got to hurt.
5: Yeah. And then the question is, you know, BG makes the case that, you know, we have to do these things to make sure that the utility is running in a way that is going to make sure that it is absolutely accountable and reliable.
10: Yes.
5: And that's the big part of it. Like, they've always kind of threatened without saying it. It'd be a shame if we had brownouts.
10: But it's not. Is it a threat or is it reality?
5: I think it's a threat.
10: See, it is a threat in the sense of how we receive it as customers. But I'm saying, is it something that they're preparing us to do because of the reality? Here's that part of the story. Tommy Clark and BGE, what they say.
9: In the proposal, BGE wants to increase its authorized profit rate from 9.45% to 10.4%. Their spokesperson says that's what they need to finance their investments and to make sure the immediate impact to customers is as low as possible.
12: We know that affordability is their number one concern, and we want to come forward with something that aligns with what matters to them.
10: So the Council President Zeke Cohen yesterday pointed out, Brian, that Philadelphia Electric Company, PECO is what they're called in Philadelphia, was forced to withdraw a proposed rate increase this past April after public backlash about, you know, them trying to raise rates. I don't know all the details and what PECO was looking for, but I've just talked, Brian, the guests we've had on the show, General Counsel of BG, the President of BG has been on our show, other folks, when they tell us why they've needed to increase, it makes sense. Now, I don't like it.
5: Yeah.
10: I don't want my bill to increase, but when they lay out what they're doing, how many manhole covers that they're dealing, how many conduits they're dealing with, as opposed to the city, it seems to make sense.
5: Well, I think it's very tough for a lot of people to swallow, though, the fact that they have to pay more. Every 6 months, it's like, well, the BGE's is going to raise rates. The cost of buying electricity has gone up.
10: Yep.
5: And then obviously how Maryland ties in its taxes based on how much you use. So that has gone up as well.
10: And data centers involved.
5: The data centers are involved as well. And look, it's an easy a cop-out for politicians around here to say, look at the evil utility company making all this money, record profits. How dare they do that to you? Meanwhile, our policies over the last 20 years have led us to the fact that we just don't create energy, which is the biggest
10: 40% of our energy.
5: Which is the biggest driving force of why our rates are up. It's because the amount of electricity that is being produced has not increased enough with the demand that we're seeing. The demand of some of it is obviously population getting bigger, but other parts of it is more data centers that are out there. But, you know, they're not going to talk about that aspect of it. They're not going to talk about, you know, the amount of money that the government takes from your BGE bill every single month. They'll just point and say, hey, those are the bad guys.
10: And it
5: works.
10: And you get public sentiment and public support. Everybody, again, they're not going to make a decision on this anytime soon. But January of 2027 is when some of this stuff is supposed to kick in. As laid out yesterday, Brian, since 2023, starting in 2024, actually, we are paying $300 more per year than we were paying then. And it's hard to justify.
5: It's incredible. I mean, you really do close your eyes every time you pop open that bill.
10: Yeah.
5: All right, coming up next, we'll talk about what happened in Essex. We got a little bit of an update on this. Who's responsible? Who are the victims as well? I don't think you're going to be that surprised. We'll get to that coming up next.
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2: Traffic and weather.
3: Let's take a look at this delay on 97 southbound, a little bit past General's Highway earlier this morning. There was a vehicle fire. It's been cleared. All lanes are open, but still seeing a slight delay coming down from Route 32 as you head down toward General's Highway this morning. BW Parkway northbound, the crash at 175 now cleared. All lanes have reopened. Southbound on 295, seeing delays off and on between Arundel Mills Boulevard and Route 32. And there's reports of an accident on the inner loop of the Beltway just after Route 40 near Catonsville. 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
2: Weather.
4: A stray shower may greet you early this morning, otherwise a dry start for most as we head through this Wednesday. Partly to mostly cloudy with a slim chance of rain developing late in the day. Otherwise, high temperatures back in the mid-upper 80s. A few spots may hit 90 today. Then tonight, a chance for a few more showers to develop overnight, but otherwise mild conditions with a low of 71 degrees. I'm meteorologist Alina Lee on WBAL News Radio 1090 and FM 101.5.
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5: Hey, if you're ready to move, I got the guy you need to call. 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
5: Valerie Preactor is here with sports.
10: Good Wednesday morning to you, Val.
20: Yes, good morning, guys. The Orioles beat the Twins last night in Minnesota 5-2. The offense backed Brandon Young's six strong innings with three home runs, one from Pete Alonso, one from Gunnar Henderson, and another from Christian Encarnacion Strand, a 460 blast.
10: Which,
20: you know,
10: Brian's
20: what?
10: Still looking for.
20: I know. And Brett Hollander's over here calling it a mammoth home run. Yeah. Magical, majestic, all the words, the alliteration that you can imagine. And he has been so impressive to me.
10: He did.
20: To come up to the big leagues and just, I mean, that's his fourth home run. He's only been up here for, what, a month?
10: He was hitting over 300 for a while. He went through a little dip, but he's still hitting 270. Mm-hmm. So, I mean, he's being productive.
20: And Brandon Young, I believe the number is now 16-4.
10: Well, I know this much. He's going to be a first starter to get to 10 wins. Who would have thought that?
20: Nobody.
10: If you played in your bingo card of all the different starters, that he'd be the first one to get to 10 wins.
5: Yeah, never.
20: Is it a shame that he wasn't an all-star?
10: No, Brandon Young, no.
5: Didn't deserve to be.
20: Okay. No, not an all-star. All right, I'm just saying. Maybe for the Orioles. Most valuable Oriole?
10: Not so far.
5: Pete Alonso. I love Pete.
20: Okay.
5: Pete's one of my favorite Oriole of all time.
10: If you look at his numbers
5: like five months.
10: If you look, Brian, at the beginning of the season, we were worried about the power drought. Yeah. He is right on target for all of his career numbers right now.
20: Yeah,
5: Let me ask you something, though. I'm thinking about CS. I like him, too. My wife likes him a lot for some reason. And I have to say, is he going to be on this team next year?
10: Yes.
20: I don't think so.
5: Where's he going to play?
20: I don't think so.
10: DH or a bench? I think he's a good role player. Like, he can do different things. He can play third. He can come off the bench. He can DH.
5: I don't see a spot for him.
10: Right now, as much like Jeremiah Jackson,
20: unless they make moves in the offseason. Do they make moves in the offseason?
5: Well, yeah. I mean, they may make it traded. I don't know. But, I mean, if you get Westberg back.
10: Oh, yeah.
20: True.
5: I mean, Mayo's going to make the team over him.
20: Yeah.
5: I don't know. Maybe they move Mayo. I don't know. I just, long term, I just don't know if he is an Oriole.
20: Yeah.
10: Let's talk about CES. CES for now is doing pretty good.
20: Also, I don't know if you guys are keeping tabs on those that are no longer with us. Adley Rutschman was activated off the 10-day injured list, made his debut with the Red Sox last night. He went 1-for-3 with 2 walks in his first big league game since July 18th. Remember, he was dealing with that left wrist inflammation. But guess what? That didn't help the slumping Red Sox right now. After they won 8 or 9 straight, they've now lost 4 straight. So they lost last night.
10: They couldn't stay as hot as they were. What, they win like 35 or 40 games at one point or something crazy?
20: But the thing is, I heard earlier this morning, I was listening to Foul Territory, and Kyle Bradish was on the show, and he was talking about the void that almost can't be filled because of Adley Rutschman. So Adley Rutschman was the guy in the locker room that kept everything light. He was friends with everybody, and he didn't necessarily lead because of his voice. You know, he was loud. It was leading by example. And Kyle Bradish was like, I don't know exactly who's filling that spot,
10: honestly. This is a defining move. With Mike Elias, this is a defining move for him. If we can't turn things around to trading away Adley. I don't know, Brian. This is the move of a career to do something like this.
5: Pete's the leader of that team.
10: Sorry, it's Pete's team now.
5: Yeah.
20: But he's also new. So the guys that have been in the locker room
5: for three, four, five years, he's the one who produces, he's the one who's a professional. He's the one who comes through.
10: Yep.
20: Yeah, no, I'm with you. I get it. Ravens wide receiver Zay Flowers returned to practice on Tuesday. He suffered that quad contusion on Saturday, and head coach Jesse Minter so far liking his progression.
22: Zay's doing great. I think it was, you know, he's able to come out early today before practice, get some running in, get some individual work in. That was all part of the plan as he's working back just through the soreness of the quad. Again, I expect him to be Zay here, you know, any day.
10: He looked pretty good. I'm worried about Nate Wiggins.
20: Yeah, Nate Wiggins carted off the field yesterday with apparently a lower leg or knee issue. We did hear from NFL insider Ian Rappaport that there was luckily no structural damage.
5: No problem.
20: Okay.
5: I would worry about it. No structural problems. He'll be fine.
20: I mean,
5: yeah, as long as it's not a ligament tear or, mm-hmm. He's going to play. I mean, whether or not he's playing week one, I don't know. But, I mean, it's not a long-term injury.
20: Right.
10: Okay, hope not.
20: Yeah.
10: Like I said, you can't wait on it. That's when I get concerned.
20: And you're probably not going to see most starters out there for preseason coming up on Saturday either. So just keep your tempers, bay.
10: Thank you, though.
20: All right.
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5: Drip, drip, drip. That's the way of the Baltimore County Police Department on information about arrests, murders, what we know happened in Essex the other day. Remember, there were two different incidents. In one particular case, a man and a woman were shot dead. And then about an hour later, there was another incident involving a person in a car. There was a report of some kind of altercation. And when police got there, they found a man who had been shot. He was taken to the hospital. He later died. And now we're being told that the victim is a 17-year-old. Mm-hmm. His name was released yesterday, mm-hmm. Roman Wright, according to police. He died, and the suspects, who they did arrest yesterday in two different stops, mm-hmm. both are said to be minors. That's all that we weren't told a specific age, no names. Nope. We don't have any kind of past history. All we were told was that we have two minors who were arrested Tuesday night in connection with that homicide in Essex. One of those suspects was arrested in a barricade situation in a house not too far from where the shooting occurred.
10: So they must not have been charged yet with homicide. I said in connection with the homicide, because once they're charged, we should be able to know it's first degree murder. We should be able to know, regardless of the age, what the ages are and who they are. Now, the other two that you mentioned, Brian, that were killed less than an hour before this in the Banyan Wood court area were two 19-year-olds. Mm-hmm. So even though, yes, technically young man, young woman are adults, we're talking about teenagers. A lot of stuff goes back to what we heard in those town hall meetings, three of them across the county, about young people and what's going on in Baltimore County.
5: Right. So, yeah, two victims, 19, another one who's 17, and it sounds like the shooting suspects are teenagers in the one particular case. My guess, if the 19-year-olds were shot, they were probably shot by someone close to that
10: exactly.
5: age.
10: Exactly, teenagers. Right. And this goes to the concerns about what we're doing with young people with weapons. And that's why I raised a question to the Department of Juvenile Services Secretary, Brian, when she was talking about, that the charging act, you could still get charged an adult for homicide and rest. I said, what about possessing a firearm? She said, well, you can't get charged for that. That's one of the big ones. Yeah. Because if you can stop these teenagers from carrying guns by making it an adult a deterrence, by making it an adult crime, you might stop some of what we're talking about right now. What we're getting into right now?
5: I hope when they release the charging documents here of these 17-year-olds or 16-year-olds, whatever age they are, of the kids who they say shot this other 17-year-old, that we at least get a little bit of an idea of
10: the history.
5: How many times police have dealt with these kids.
10: Contacts, interactions, justice involved. What term do you want to use?
5: It's the most important aspect of it to determine whether or not the juvenile system works in our state.
10: Well, I think we've come to a jury conclusion based on the totality of evidence it's not working. But it still is important to understand at 14 or 15, could we have done something different with a kid carrying a gun?
5: Right.
10: Carrying a gun. Yeah. Oh, he didn't use it. Okay, great. You're waiting for him to use it is what you're telling me.
5: Right. And what was his beef about? Was it about drugs? I mean, is that what
10: most likely
5: going
10: if you're talking about 19 and 17 and 18. Yeah. Coming up, everybody. The inspector general position gets a lot of attention, Brian, the one in the city particularly, but Baltimore County, Kelly Madigan, remember all that attention she got?
5: I do. I remember her.
10: Well, guess what? There's nobody filling that position as of now. We'll talk about it.
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3: On the JFX southbound, just before the Druid Park Lake exit or just at the Falls Road, you're going to see a disabled bus off to the right side of the road. And that's why traffic's slowing down a little bit past Northern Parkway heading south, approaching Cold Spring Lane especially. You're going to see a little bit more traffic volume, but it's off to the right side. It's an MTA bus, apparently. blocking that right lane down there. Meantime, there's an accident over in Lockhearn at the intersection of Liberty Road and Essex Road, just off of the Beltway there. And seeing delays off and on the outer loop of the Beltway from 795 down to Liberty Road. And a little sluggish as well on 895 heading south between Lombard Street and the Baltimore Harbor Tunnel, and the crash on the inner loop at Route 40 now in the clearing stages. 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
2: Weather.
4: A few damp spots possible early this morning as showers developed overnight, but otherwise drying out through mid to late morning with a partly to mostly cloudy sky. Temperatures will climb into the mid to upper 80s this afternoon with only an isolated shower possible. We'll have a chance for a few more showers to develop overnight as temperatures fall back into the upper 60s and low 70s through daybreak on Thursday. Thursday afternoon, partly sunny, warm and muggy with a slight chance of rain. I'm meteorologist Alina Lee on WBAL News Radio 1090 and FM 101.5.
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1: At 7:30, I'm Timber Bennett. Now, Baltimore County Police said an hours-long barricade situation, all connected to a search warrant executed as part of the investigation into a fatal shooting of a teenager. From Middle River this morning, WBAL's Scott Wyckoff joins us with the latest on this story. Good morning, Scott.
7: Taylor, it was a tense, long afternoon into the evening here in this Hopkins Point neighborhood off of Eastern Boulevard, not too far from Benji's, where for hours nobody could get in and nobody could get out.
8: Well, my wife actually called me, and then I found out what was going on because you couldn't come into here. So they had it all blocked off, and I was like, well, what's going on? And then we found out
7: that a teenage suspect in the murder of another teenager, a 17-year-old, earlier in the day in Essex, was barricaded in a home here.
8: SWAT, regular cops, flashbangs.
7: And when it was all said and done, police were able to take the murder suspect into custody here in Middle River.
1: The state police continue to search for a suspect after a shooting that killed a 5-year-old girl and injured a 30-year-old man in Dorchester County. Troopers found the victims in a home on the 3900 block of Ocean Gateway on Tuesday. There's been an arrest in connection with a murder in Towson last week. Michael Burnett expected in court today. Charging documents say Burnett killed his girlfriend, India Johnson. From ABC News, lawmakers this morning asking for transparency regarding President Trump's secret second flight home from Turkey last month. They saw a plane full of passengers take to the sky without its VIP. Now, the president reportedly hiding inside a catering truck to depart on a military jet instead of Air Force One. Democrats want answers and are now demanding a congressional briefing. Jamison Hensley has the latest training camp news during Ravens All Access tonight from 7 to 8. I'm Taylor Bennett, WBAL News Radio 1090 and FM 1.5.
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3: Southbound 83, the JFX, just before the Druid Park Lake Drive exit, there is a disabled MTA bus blocking that right lane, reportedly. And so that's why you see the backups coming down from Northern Parkway, making your way around the curve there. So just a heads up there, as you head past Cold Spring Lane, you want to get over to the left. Meantime, 95 North up in Harford County, just north of Route 24, that roadwork's already set up now. The left lane is closed. Seeing delays on 97 continuing now southbound from Benfield Boulevard to Generals Highway. No reports of any incidents through that stretch. There was a car fire there at Generals Highway earlier this morning. It's been cleared, but it looks like it's just volume delays at the moment. And seeing some slow traffic on the outer loop of the Beltway between 795 and Liberty Road. 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
4: A slight chance of rain this morning and mainly dry conditions for most, with temperatures climbing into the mid to upper 80s this afternoon with a partly to mostly cloudy sky. Tonight, a few showers may redevelop overnight with mild conditions as temperatures fall back to the upper 60s and low 70s. Thursday features a partly sunny, warm and muggy day with an isolated shower or storm and a high of 89, and then a few showers and even a brief thunderstorm possible by Friday. I'm meteorologist Alina Lee on WBAL News Radio 1090 and FM 101.5.
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10: Since the beginning of this year, Brian, we've talked a lot about the battles that Baltimore City Inspector General Isabel Cumming has had with Baltimore City Mayor Brandon Scott, city solicitor, their office over access to information, and a lot of, you know, we're in the courtroom on all this. We tend to forget last year we spent a considerable amount of time talking about Baltimore County and the inspector general at the time, Kelly Madigan, and her battles with Baltimore County just to keep her job. Remember, there was an attempt by the caretaker, that's the best way to describe her, the caretaker county executive, Kathy Klausmeier, who came in to serve the time for county executive Johnny O, who became congressman. So a little bit of time. She took it upon herself to say, you know, let's get somebody new in here. Let's try to, you know, change this position. Long story short, we have not revisited that whole Baltimore County situation in a while, which is why this Baltimore Sun article jumped out at me. We know that Kelly Madigan resigned in January to take another job. She took the job to create the new Howard County Inspector General's office. So she took a new challenge. She left behind a man named Steve Quisenberry, who she said at the time and talked with us, Brian, would probably, you know, step in at some point to be the next inspector general, maybe or not. Anyway, he retired. That office basically is dormant right now, Brian. There's a guy named Greg Domro, who's a former FBI agent. He was hired in April to be chief of their investigative unit because they only have like three people in that office or four, however many. Anyway, he's now the acting like deputy there, but they have not produced a public report since December of last year. So, in other words, the office is there, but it's not there.
5: What's he doing?
10: Well, what is the office doing?
5: Well, that's what I mean. Like, are these people, like, are they doing anything? Or are
10: they say
5: just
10: that they have three investigative reports that have been completed.
5: Okay.
10: But we haven't seen them yet.
5: Oh, they're doing stuff, and maybe, you know, like sometimes they do the investigations and they determine that there's nothing wrong, and so they don't even put a report out on that, and they say everything's on the up and up. So I suppose there's that.
10: But it seems like somebody put a foot on the neck of this office, is what it feels like. And particularly after we saw last year with the dragging out of the whole process with Kelly Madigan, that it feels like when you read the story that they've basically been halted.
5: Yeah.
10: Without being halted.
5: Yeah. And Kathy Klausmeier has said that she's not going to take this up. She's going to wait and allow the people to have a decision on this. Wait for the general election in November, and the next county executive is going to be the one that will appoint it, which in some ways is fair. I'll be honest with you. I mean, I'm somewhat okay with that, but I do agree with
10: what
5: you.
10: What about acting, though? You could appoint. She's acting. Might as well say she's acting as a county executive.
5: Right. It's just to say that, hey, we'll put somebody else in place in the meantime and allow these things to go on. I think what they're trying to do is starve it out. It's just to say, well, for the time being, at least, we won't have to work and worry about the inspector general position, because I think Kathy Klausmeier was, you know, with Julene Jones and really not wanting an inspector
10: and
5: general.
10: And by the way, the Democratic nominee, because it's not over, there's a Republican running for county executive on the Republican side for the general election. The Democratic nominee, Julian Jones, has said, I wasn't here for that, you were here for that, that he will support the inspector general's position, or at least the office itself. He's not looking to get rid of it. But it does highlight, everyone, again, these offices, whether it's Montgomery County, Baltimore County, we haven't seen anything yet in Howard County, but Baltimore City, they showed us stuff that we needed to see. They showed us different parts of government that were inefficient, that were waste, fraud, and abuse, whatever, and the governments don't like them. And now the government, like I say, Empire Strikes Back, are pushing back by in a variety of ways, whether it's in Montgomery County. We've seen them try to block Megan Letourzey to get information she's been getting for years. Baltimore County, they bitching neutered the office. Baltimore City, they're blocking her. I mean, you just see like this full court, like, you know, approach to this.
5: Don't you think, though, that it feels like everybody's kind of waiting for the judge in the Scott versus Cumming case to make a determination?
10: Judge Jones,
5: we want to hear a ruling, which should come out in the next couple of weeks.
10: Should hopefully be soon.
5: I mean, I think they hinted that it would be out by the end of August. So we're getting close to that point, and we're waiting to see what the judge rules. And if the judge rules in favor of Isabel Cumming, well, then we're back to having an inspector general that has teeth. And if the judge rules, though, in favor of the mayor, well, we may never see an inspector general again then in Baltimore County.
10: Or what we may see is an office that is precluded from real, like, investigative stuff. Like, they'll do very cursory, you know, lame reports, but nothing biting, nothing that gets to the heart. Because you have to have the information at your access.
5: Right.
10: You can't do a good report without it.
5: In which case, and I would need to do a little bit more research on this, but I would question whether or not we even need that office then. I mean, is it worth the investment? Is it worth your taxpayer dollars if they really can't do what they really need to do in order to find these things?
10: Which is,
5: if they're not really independent either?
10: Which is to be our watchdog, which is to be the entity that is able to save millions, which they have done, millions of dollars, or, you know, stop certain practices that were not efficient or whatever it is. But doesn't it just show you, though, in a one-party state or where we are right now, just how, and I'm not calling them corrupt, like illegally corrupt. I'm calling them coercively corrupt.
5: Yes.
10: It's coercively corrupt what they're doing.
5: Yeah.
10: Again, they're muscling. They're bullying them.
5: Oh, without a doubt they are.
10: That's what I'm saying.
5: Which, you know, the voters should realize that. I don't know if most voters know or care too much about the inspector general position, but I'm with you 100%. They have been great in a counter push to what politicians are able to do, and they always have to be looking over their shoulder, which I like.
10: I like.
5: But more, I will say this. I think more than anything else, the inspector general position has been great for county employees.
10: Absolutely.
5: And government employees who have at least now a place to go.
10: On anonymity. Condition of anonymity.
5: When they see things that are happening that they know are wrong and wasteful, but are fearful to go forward for what may happen to them in their career in public government. And so, you know, we never talk about it from that angle, but government employees are the ones who are benefiting from this just as much as the taxpayers are, because they now have a voice. They have a place where they can go and be protected.
10: I'm looking this up because I can't even remember her name. You know, one of the things we haven't heard from is the State Department of Education Inspector General since we saw that office change hands. And Natalie Medina Ahn, who was appointed in April of 2026 to replace Rick, his name will come to me, the former Inspector General for State Education. We haven't heard anything from that office, from the Office of Inspector General at the state level of education. And we used to hear from Rick Henry on a regular basis about finding out everything from the grade changing stuff in the city to, you know, even across the state, ghost students, not just in Baltimore City. All I'm saying, everybody, is these offices are important checks and balances. They are. And I guess, you know, it's
5: the new IG of education came from Wes Moore's office.
10: Yes, she did.
5: I mean, I'm sorry. And I know other people say, well, she's got a background in these things and whatever. But it just, that's a hard pill for me to swallow.
10: It is for me
5: that
10: too.
5: You're going to be independent if you're coming from the governor's office.
10: Again, these offices should matter to you because they do look out for us collectively, the collective us. Without party, they're not politically, they want to make them sound political, but they're not politically enamored to do stuff. They're just reporting on what is.
5: Right. And they've investigated politicians and cleared politicians.
10: Yep.
5: It's not, you know, always where like they're going after the politicians, although some of them believe that there's an axe to grind and all of these things. And look, I understand that there does need to be something in place. We know how things can change.
10: Sure.
5: And you can get a rogue inspector general that can be problematic, but there are ways.
10: But they have boards that oversee them. That's the part we leave out. There are boards that will deal with them, that are independent, that will deal with them.
5: Yeah. But it does feel like they're trying to get around the IG,
10: yep.
5: And they try to get around, just like they try to get around red sheriffs and red education officials. We'll tell you how to do it. You know, we don't need you around. All right, coming up next, we'll check in with Crony. We got a big report coming out today on inflation. Does this mean rates could be possibly going up? And what about AI? Should we be scared of it or should we be embracing it? Brian Kronberger coming up next to talk about finances and the economy.
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14: Traffic and weather.
3: 83 southbound, the JFX, just after Falls Road and before Druid Hill Park, or Druid Park Lane, if you will. There's a disabled bus. It's just after Falls Road, I should say, blocking the right lane, MTA bus. And looks like there's a response unit on the scene and seeing delays coming down now from Northern Parkway. Meantime, on the outer loop of the Beltway, off and on delays from 795 all the way down to Security Boulevard. Continue. Also seeing some heavy volume on 895 South, starting from Urban Avenue, heading into the Baltimore Harbor Tunnel, and then off and on delays continue on 95 South from Eastern Avenue, making your way into the Fort McHenry Tunnel, and a little sluggish along 97 heading south between Benfield Boulevard and Generals Highway. 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
14: Weather.
4: A stray shower may greet you early this morning, otherwise a dry start for most as we head through this Wednesday. Partly to mostly cloudy with a slim chance of rain developing late in the day. Otherwise, high temperatures back in the mid to upper 80s. A few spots may hit 90 today. Then tonight, a chance for a few more showers to develop overnight, but otherwise mild conditions with a low of 71 degrees. I'm meteorologist Delina Lee on WBAL News Radio 1090 and FM 101.5.
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26: The Orioles got back in the win column last night. Brandon Young pitched a solid game, 6 innings of one-run baseball. And finally, his offense provided some run support. 3 home runs, courtesy of Pete Alonso, Gunnar Henderson, and Christian Encarnacion Strand. Here's Gunner's.
27: 3-2 to Henderson. He swings and he drives it out to deep right field, and you can forget that! That ball's long gone, and a long time coming for Gunnar Henderson.
26: And a 5-2 win for the Orioles, which sets up a rubber match for their getaway game today at 1:40. You can listen right here on WBAL. Pregame starts at 12:30. The Ravens had another injury scare at practice yesterday. Cornerback Nate Wiggins was carted off the field after an apparent lower left leg injury. According to NFL insider Ian Rappaport, there was luckily no structural damage. Training camp practice continues this morning for the squad at the Under Armour Performance Center. And the Vikings head coach Kevin O'Connell announced that Kyler Murray will be the starting quarterback for Minnesota over J.J. McCarthy. I'm Valerie Preactor on the home of the Orioles, Ravens, and Navy football. 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
5: All right, let's talk numbers. Let's talk the economy. Brian Krumberger is here, RBC Wealth Management. And, of course, the first person I will call when I win the Powerball.
10: There you go.
5: Get all my finances in order. And we will rule the world together. It's going to be great. C4, you're going to get a little something.
10: I appreciate that. Long as it's reportable, I appreciate it.
13: At this point, the Powerball now.
10: There you go.
5: I think it's almost a billion.
10: It's a billion. It should be over a billion by now.
5: So close to it.
13: Jeez.
5: Yeah.
10: Good morning, Crony.
13: Good morning.
5: All right, Crony. So there's a big inflation report that comes out today. It's 8:30. It's the Consumer Price Index report, but we get some numbers on that. I think the word is that it's expected to show just a little tiny increase. The stock futures seem to be up. So, first of all, how big of a deal is this, and what's the expectation on how the world will react? I'm guessing it's all based on what the Federal Reserve is going to do with it, right?
13: Yeah, stock futures, I think, might be higher because President Trump says he's in control of the Hormuz Strait.
5: Why they believe that?
13: He's controlling it. He's controlling it. Eight of the past nine inflation reports have come in below Wall Street's expectations. Doesn't mean that it's going lower, but if that holds true, then maybe that's some cover for Kevin Warsh and the Fed to not raise rates. But right now, the Fed futures are expecting a 52% chance that the Fed will raise rates by September. So this is a big report. If we start to have bond yields continue to trend higher. I mean, 30-year at 5.25, 10-year, 4.25 almost, then that's going to compete with the market and for equities. And if all of a sudden investors are nervous, and they're already nervous about midterms in September and October, traditionally, two of the months where you get really some bad situations, at least historically, and you get some opportunity cost to park your money in 4% 2-year Treasury, 4% 1-year Treasury. I think that would be the worry for how strong this market has been. So there's a lot riding on this report. Maybe I'm making a little bit too much of it. And the other issue is the U.S. is helping prop up the Japanese yen. Now, what's the situation? Japan's economy is strong, but it's an aging population. They've got a lot more debt, and we're trending the same way Japan is. So this is kind of a microcosm of maybe where we're going. At 250% debt to GDP, and investors are not excited about the budgets that have been coming out for Japan. I mean, they're still spending a lot of money. They want inflation in their system. Well, guess what? If they start selling U.S. treasuries, and they're the largest holder of U.S. treasuries outside of the U.S. citizens, you got $1.2 trillion. If they start selling treasuries to defend their currency, then guess what? Higher interest rates here in the U.S. That would really hurt the housing market. So not only a lot riding on the inflation report, but if the yen falls, continues to drop, we might have a revisit of what happened in 1997 with long-term capital. And for investors that lived through that, that was interesting. 1987, the markets dropped on my birthday by 22%. And again, that a lot had to do with currencies. So that's something to at least ponder with your investment portfolio.
10: What a nice to remember Black Monday on Crony's birthday.
5: Wow.
10: But he's the managing director of Krumberger Group, RBC Wealth Management, Brian Krumberger, on board with us. And Crony, we were talking about how Mark Zuckerberg most recently has been writing a lot about artificial intelligence, but particularly super intelligence, and not to be as concerned as some others in the industry are. Can you talk about how that's affecting kind of where the markets are?
13: Well, I think from an employment standpoint, you have to be concerned. I mean, you're talking about CEOs that over the years have really relied on their technology team to make decisions on what products they buy, how much people do we need to employ, and now you're talking about feeding a little bit of data into a machine. These are the reports I need, and the machine is programming what you want, what you desire in a nanosecond. So I think there's going to be a lot of disruption in the employment market. I think ultimately it'll make businesses more efficient, and anytime you get new innovation, generally the employment market finds ways to employ people in other areas. But I think there's major disruption coming. You can't stop it. That's my opinion. You can't stop it. If this country decides not to invest any money, which is not going to be the case, then somebody else will do it. So from that standpoint, I mean, you can worry about it, and there is a lot to worry about. But I would say play the the ball. Don't let the ball play you. Go out and make some changes, because this is a game changer. This is a this is like the third major wave that we've seen, like the Industrial Revolution, and it's coming fast.
5: But it does seem like the politics of it, every state and every county, red and blue, are against them now.
10: Yep.
5: Like that has to be some headwinds for them, does it not?
13: Yeah. Yeah, I think if you're a politician and you say that you are considering a data center, you probably lose an election. But if you got the data center approved, you're probably bringing in a lot more tax revenue that's going to maybe help with your BG&E bill.
10: These community benefit agreements are, these CBAs that they're creating in different states where you see what these data centers are providing, and it gives some cover for some of these folks.
13: You go down and look at Loudoun County and how much revenue they've got coming in from data centers. I tell you what, I mean, it's a tough one. No one wants it in their backyard.
10: Right.
13: But if all of a sudden you got revenue coming in, your property taxes are not 2% of your property value, and you're back to 1%. Well, guess what? That's not too bad. I don't know what the answer is there, but if you're a politician, I probably would not speak on AI positively at this point. You probably need some cover for a couple of elections before you can talk about it.
10: Crony, always great to have you on board, my man. We'll look out for that inflation report later. Thanks, Crony.
5: Do you want me to wait till like in the morning when I win, or do you want me to call you immediately when
13: I'll tell you what. I'll drive. We've driven a few of them down to the Montgomery Ward Building downtown.
10: There
13: we'll
10: you
13: drive
10: go.
13: You. We'll,
10: okay.
13: We'll get a car. We'll get an Uber.
5: I'll pay for it.
10: Thanks,
5: Crony.
10: Thank
5: you, Crony.
10: Have a good one.
5: Brian Kronberger, RBC Wealth Management. All
10: nice
5: right.
10: Know you break me off a little. Something,
5: oh,
10: something.
5: Yeah, yeah,
10: just
5: yeah.
10: Just a little something, something.
5: Yeah,
10: something.
5: Absolutely. Just to people in radio, I said the other day. I mean, I'm going to just announce it now. The TV people are not getting any.
10: they're scrubbed.
5: It's only the radio. Only my radio brethren are getting the money.
10: Yay.
5: All right, coming up next hour, Maryland voters. We got a poll on how we feel about our finances after just talking with Crony, and about our utility bills. That plays a large role in it. So what does that mean for the upcoming election or the upcoming 2027 General Assembly session? We'll get to that coming up next.
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6: Traffic and weather.
3: Well, that stalled bus is gone on the JFX southbound a little bit after Falls Road, so all lanes are open and traffic's moving much, much better now, heading south on 83 coming down from the Beltway. Meantime, on the outer loop of the Beltway, still sluggish between White Marsh Boulevard and Perrine Parkway. Sluggish as well on the outer loop west side from 795 down to Liberty Road this morning. Both 895 and 95 still jammed up south, making your way to the tunnels. And it looks like they finally cleared out the crash over in Lockhearn at the intersection of Liberty Road and Essex Road. Traffic is brought to you by the Archdiocese of Baltimore. 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
6: Weather.
8: A few damp spots possible early this morning as showers developed overnight, but otherwise drying out through mid to late morning with a partly to mostly cloudy sky. Temperatures will climb into the mid to upper 80s this afternoon with only an isolated shower possible. We'll have a chance for a few more showers to develop overnight as temperatures fall back into the upper 60s and low 70s through daybreak on Thursday. Thursday afternoon, partly sunny, warm and muggy with a slight chance of rain. I'm meteorologist Selena Lee on WBAL News Radio 1090 and FM 101.5.
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5: Brian Kronberger has your business report.
17: The Bureau of Labor Statistics releases the Consumer Price Index for the month of July. Economists forecast an increase on a year-over-year basis of 3.4%. That would be 0.1% less than in June. The core CPI is expected to rise by 2.5%. The last time inflation was at or below the Fed's 2% target was March of 2021. The two-year Treasury is trading about 0.75% above the Fed funds rate, which suggests the market believes the Fed should raise interest rates soon. Another issue affecting the bond market is that the U.S. and Japan have been propping up up Japan's currency of late. Japan remains the largest foreign holder of U.S. treasuries, which amounts to roughly $1.2 trillion. If Japan must sell their treasuries to defend its currency, that would most certainly cause U.S. interest rates to trade higher. And Cisco Systems reports its fourth quarter results after the market closed. Cisco opens near $120 a share. The stock is up 56% year to date. This is Brian Kronberger for WBAL News Radio 1090 and FM 101.5.
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18: Good morning. I'm Timber Bennett. Some of the top stories that we're following this morning from the WBAL 24-hour broadcast center. Two juvenile suspects have been arrested, all in connection with a Monday morning murder in Essex. WBAL's Scott Wygoff joins us this morning from Middle River with the latest and a live report coming up. A federal judge has sided with the owner of a building slated to become an immigrant.

0: Lights stopped at both of Chicago's two major airports, and in Ohio, one person is believed to have died in the storms. In Wisconsin's closely watched Democratic primary for governor, establishment-backed candidate David Crowley came out ahead, defeating Democratic socialist Francesca Hong, but only by a tiny margin, says ABC's Jay O'Brien.
1: The primary was a nail-biter, Crowley only beating Hong by a few thousand votes, even as polls showed Hong with a comfortable lead. But many of the country's top progressives distanced themselves from Hong, who previously called to defund the police, and in a 2020 since deleted social media post wrote "cancel Thanksgiving," saying it promoted colonialism. She since said her views have changed.
0: Late Senator Lindsey Graham's sister Darlene is headed to a runoff to replace her brother on the November ballot. They're still searching for survivors in Colombia, where this week's earthquake is confirmed to have killed more than 200 people. ABC's Faith Abube is there.
2: The death toll rising. At least 224 killed after that 7.4 magnitude earthquake struck Monday, toppling buildings, crippling roads, and damaging health centers in multiple cities. The president of Colombia sworn in just last Friday, saying more than 1,600 homes across the country collapsed.
0: Former Chinese Premier Xu Rongji, who helped ignite China's economic boom in the 90s and who pushed for his country to be included in the World Trade Organization, has died at the age of 97. 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
4: A 74 and cloudy. Good morning. I'm Timber Bennett. And this morning, two juveniles now in police custody in connection to a homicide in Essex. WBAL Scott Wyckoff joins us this morning where a barricade ended last night in Middle River. Good morning, Scott.
5: Yeah, Taylor, for upwards of 6 hours, this Hopkins Point neighborhood off of Eastern Boulevard, not too far from Benji's, was shut down, swarming with police officers and SWAT teams, all trying to flush out one of those two young murder suspects who was barricaded inside a series of homes here. DP arrived home to find his neighborhood blocked off.
6: It looked like Call of Duty. I mean, kind of scary. War zone. Everything picked off. Can't get in the house. Got a free pizza, though, so they got flashbangs. I'm no expert, but I know how to play Call of Duty.
5: But finally, residents here like him say the SWAT teams went into the barricaded homes here, got their hands on one of the juvenile suspects in the nearby murder in Essex of a 17-year-old earlier in the day, found shot to death in a car. 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
4: On Thursday, we should hear more about a large-scale fugitive warrant sweep in Maryland and Delaware. FBI Baltimore, along with local, state, and federal officials, hosting a press conference to release more about the surge that resulted in at least 100 arrests. A federal judge has sided with the owner of a building slated to become an immigration detention facility, saying that the construction permit must be reinstated. It's located at the Meadow Ridge Office Park in Elkridge. Numbers are in. Maryland has met or nearly met all three of its major Chesapeake Bay pollution reduction targets. C4 and Brian Eamon will talk with Baltimore City Mayor Brandon Scott tomorrow morning after the news at 8. 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
8: Let's take a look at traffic around the Beltway this morning. A bit of a struggle on the outer loop from Bel Air Road over to Perrine Parkway. A lot of heavy volume through that stretch. All volume related. No reports of any incidents or accidents. West side outer loop slow from 795 all the way down to the triple bridges of I-70. Now the disabled MTA bus on the JFX near Falls Road is now gone. Traffic's back to normal heading south on 83, heading toward Northern Parkway, Cold Spring Lane, and continuing down toward the end of the traffic signal at Fayette. Looks like we're seeing some heavy volume on 895 now heading south from Erdman Avenue to the Baltimore Harbor Tunnel, as well as 95, still a bit of a struggle, southbound from Eastern Avenue to the Fort McHenry Tunnel. I'm Tony Thornton, WBAL News Radio 1090 and FM 101.5.
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9: A slight chance of rain this morning and mainly dry conditions for most, with temperatures climbing into the mid to upper 80s this afternoon with a partly to mostly cloudy sky. Tonight, a few showers may redevelop overnight with mild conditions as temperatures fall back to the upper 60s and low 70s. Thursday features a partly sunny, warm and muggy day with an isolated shower or storm and a high of 89, and then a few showers and even a brief thunderstorm possible by Friday. I'm meteorologist Alina Lee on WBAL News Radio 1090 and FM 101.5.
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4: When it comes to where we are financially in this state, and it really, we've been doing this on an occasional basis, Brian. We've been asking people, particularly since President Biden, and we saw inflation get to up to 9%. I every once in a while take a temperature check of where people are with their pocketbooks. Oh, we have a new group taking a temperature check in the state of Maryland. It's a polling entity, Zenith, I guess is their name. And they have taken a look at Maryland and where you are when it comes to your financial stability. And we're going to talk about some breakdowns in terms of what is at the heart of much of the angst and concern in a moment. But when they looked at where we are right now, 51%, according to Zenith Research for Blended Public Affairs, the full name, they found that 51% of us, Brian, and these are voters now, by the way, they were likely voters, are really struggling financially or just getting by. Another 53% said they are worried that they or someone in their household will be unable to pay household bills over the next year. So in this segment, I want to ask you, 410-467-WBAL. You can give us a call or text us on the greensolutionsmodeling.com text line, 410-467-9225. Where are you in this poll or in this mix? And what about the people you know, relatives, or whatever, when it comes to their ability? And we have this inflation report coming out later today, Brian. Where you are when it comes to being able to pay bills first, that's the most important thing. But then, Brian, just to be able to, like, do stuff, are you just getting by? Because just getting by is not fun. That's not fun.
5: No, it's no fun. I mean, this is the whole affordability issue that's been going on for years. So it's not a surprise that it's anything new to us. And I think it's only getting worse. I mean, because our utility bills are going up. EGE's talking about the need for them to have to raise rates. Again, we've got this little bit of a relief coming at the start of next year, which really
4: 12 bucks, Brian. Don't knock it. 12 bucks.
5: Is very small. But it's an indictment on where we are in the economy where people are really struggling. I mean, what was the number? 42% say they struggle to pay their utility bills?
4: Yep.
5: I mean, that's an incredibly during the previous, high number.
4: During the previous 12 months, struggled to pay their bills.
5: That's an incredibly high number. It is. 42% in the state of Maryland. And overall, people just don't think the economy is very good right now. So again, we've talked about this before. The likelihood of Dan Cox winning is very, very low. But there is
4: a case to be made.
5: An absolute case to be made. And it should be just pounded and pounded over the next couple of months to say, hey, we have to try something. We have to do something different. And then, look, I would imagine that there will be other polls that come out in the next couple of months about the horse race and also about how people feel about the major issues. And the economy, my guess, is going to be right up there, number one.
4: It should be.
5: And so the other question that I have is not necessarily about, you know, does Dan Cox only lose by 20 points or does he lose by 40? It is, what is the General Assembly going to do about this in 2027? Are they going to take this on? Because another part of this was people don't want new taxes. Like, they're okay. I mean, it appears that they're okay to taxing the rich people.
4: Yes, 500,000 they consider rich. 500,000 and above.
5: Wouldn't shock me if that did come to fruition.
4: Oh, in the state, absolutely.
5: Next year. But there is no appetite whatsoever for doing any kind of raise to the sales tax or any kind of expansion to the sales tax.
4: Well, the problem, though, with the things you need to do when it comes to prescription for the ailment that is our economy in Maryland. And by the way, according to this poll here, when it comes to our economy, it mirrors what CNBC and these other independent folks say about us bad. 57% of Marylanders rated Maryland's overall economy as not good or poor. That's 6 out of 10 almost, which goes once again to us being rated in the bottom like 4 or 5 states in the country when it comes to economy and everything else. But when it comes to, though, Brian, the whole issue of where people are with their mentality, that's why you see people leaving Maryland. That's why you hear the talk of the migration out of Maryland, particularly for that group you just mentioned, 500,000 mm-hmm. and above, because they can do it.
5: Yes.
4: They don't have to stay. They stay in many ways because they love the state or they have, you know, some business ties here that are overwhelming and that type of thing. But if they are able to be mobile, which more and more AI and everything else would allow mobility more than mm-hmm. anything else.
5: Yeah, right.
4: Guess what? You're losing that group that's your overwhelming tax base.
5: Yeah.
4: 410-467-WBAL. Do any of these numbers align with what you're hearing or what you think things are? Now, when it comes to the number one thing that people say we need to be focused on, and when it comes to that, it is higher utility bills. 39% of those polled said higher utility bills are the number one thing that they want to deal with. Would you know that by what happened in Annapolis last week?
5: No.
4: Would you know that? Where's congressional redistricting? Oh, how about nowhere? They didn't find congressional redistricting in the noise of this poll at all, at least from what I see. It might be deep, deep down. But in the top 3 or 4, it's not there.
5: Yeah.
4: It's not there.
5: Well, but here's the thing. This is what I think is fascinating, because obviously there was that pushback yesterday that we saw led by Zeke Cohen and others to say to no to BGE. And there's a lot of pressure being put on the PSE to say no to any kind of increase for them. I think politically speaking, this does put BGE in a really tight spot.
4: Oh, sure it does.
5: Because they are going to be blamed for it by politicians.
4: I
5: think there's, you know, some aspects of that that say, hey, you know, does it have to be as high as you say it is going to be? There is without a doubt in my mind a full scale push to try and say the lion's share of your concern should be put at the feet of Constellation and BGE, and they are just making money off of you. And I think politically that is going to be the strategy of the Democratic Party moving forward.
4: Sure.
5: That's going to put pressure on the Public Service Commission to say no to some of these rates.
4: Maybe they need to say no to some of these things. But here's my thing. They can do that all they want. When it comes to the knowledge that not most Marylanders have, that we are importing our energy from other states instead of producing it, that's going to be a hard one, Brian, for those who are in the, you're always going to have people complaining. That's not mm-hmm. going to stop. But people who are voters, people who are engaged, are knowing that our policies as a state have led us to where we are. Yes, yeah. BGE is a problem too. I'm not excluding that because sometimes they are, but they're not the problem.
5: I 100% agree with you. I just don't know if the majority of Marylanders feel that way or know that about how bad the policies that we have put forth over the last 2 decades
4: right.
5: have kind of led us into this situation. The other thing that came out of this poll that I think makes it a little bit clearer to me about why there's so much opposition to data centers is that 75% say they're concerned about the impact that they're going to have on their utility bills.
4: And they should
5: right?
4: be.
5: So, right. Okay.
4: They should be. Until they hear the data center community say we're producing, they should be concerned.
5: Right. So it is all about electricity usage as well as driving your prices up because you can't afford it as it is now.
4: Yes.
5: It's been skyrocketing for, 2 years now to a point where every time you open up your bill or see it online, you're like, oh, my God, how bad is it going to be? And word is it's only going to get worse.
4: Yep.
5: Through both BGE's perspective and from the state's aspect of what they charge us on a monthly basis on that. So these data centers are it is the lion's share of the pushback against it is about how much it's going to impact your pocketbook.
4: And until data centers, and I'm saying Google, Meta, all these folks come forward, so you know what? We are creating a way where what we do does not impact your energy bill. Until that happens, they're going to be dragged into this. And they should be. Because they are driving up disproportionately because of what they use. They are driving up, in many ways, our energy bills. So once they start, you know, bringing something more to the party in terms of what they do, they should be held accountable. Let's get Roger in Southwest Baltimore. Roger, good morning. You're on WBL with Brian and me. What is this poll? Does this poll reflect where you are, Roger?
6: Oh, it affects me bad. I'll be 65 in 2 months, and I've been waiting to retire. But looking at how much I'm going to gain retiring and looking at my bills, I've cut back everything. My wife died 3 years ago, so I'm on one income, and there's no way I can afford to retire now with everything going up. I mean, a few years back, I paid $60 every 3 months for water bill. Now I'm paying $75 every month. I mean, bills are getting outrageous.
4: Well, do you know people? The other part of this poll, do you know people also that are not, you know, either the same condition as you but close to you? Because the other part, Brian, is disturbing is how many other people are going through this, Roger?
6: I know quite a few people. My daughter, for one, she's a single mother. She's having a hard time, and she keeps hitting me up for money to help her pay her bills. I can't even pay my own.
4: Roger, been there, done that. I could tell a story about kids, but that's a whole other discussion, Roger. Thank you. But that is another thing, though, Brian, is that I know, and I'm just telling you, I know friends of mine my age who have children around my 30s, mid-30s into early 20s who are helping their kids out more in the last 5 or 6 years than they were before then.
5: I'm not
4: surprised.
5: And they're
4: not complaining necessarily about it, but it's a reality that to be in your mid-20s, early 30s today is harder than it was 10 years ago.
5: Yeah.
4: It's just harder financially.
5: And then there's the whole AI scare of what it becomes and whether or not you're going to have jobs and how you're going to deal with it. I mean, I thought long and hard about it. Yeah, I mean, there's no doubt about it. I mean, everything goes up. Every price. There's very, very few things that ever go down.
4: Rent
5: is up. And then, you know, the other part about it, though, is don't forget, the government is making more money off of us as well. They raise your property taxes.
4: Yes.
5: It goes up for the assessment.
4: Over the last couple of years, by the way.
5: I think it's probably higher than 12. But I think last year the average was 12%.
4: Yeah,
5: I mean, before those other 2 years when they did the assessments, it was even higher than that. So you have to pay more for even your mortgage, right? Because most people pay their taxes through the mortgage. So that's going up. He's right. The water bills have gone up.
4: Tell me
5: about
4: it.
5: About
4: in the city, 9% every year. But see, they've almost inoculated us in the city because it's been going on for a decade where they've been hammering us on water bills. So that's you almost build in your anger with the water, at least in the city. I don't know about the county.
5: Right. And the way that the taxes work on the utility bills, the higher your utility bill is, which we all know it's going up, and especially when we have cold winters and hot summers and you're using more AC and more heat, the higher your bill to Maryland goes.
4: Absolutely.
5: And so, like,
4: they're making money is your point.
5: Yeah, and my question to Democrats that say that we're going to have to raise taxes, whether it's on the rich or in some other aspect, in order to get a budget next year that I'm going to guess is going to be $74 billion, right? Because it seems like it goes up $3 billion.
4: Every year.
5: Well, what are you doing with all the extra? Like, you're
4: state
5: getting
4: jobs.
5: More money from me every single
4: state
5: year.
4: State jobs. Keeping state government rolling. And that's the problem is they keep adding more employees. Look at the federal government employees they were adding to the state base because of losing those jobs. 410-467-WBAL Zenith Research. I'm not going to say the whole name, but that's the name of the entity that did this polling. They found 51% of you voters, all of us out here, are either really struggling financially, or just getting by. Where are you in this poll? We'll talk to you about it.
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7: Well, the work zone's already set up on 95 up in Hartford County this morning, just north of Route 24. The left lane is closed. Seeing delays now as you make your approach, leading you up toward the Bell Camp exit. Now, 895 still jammed up southbound this morning between Moravia as you head down to the Harbor Tunnel. All volume related there as well. 97, if you're making your way to a Route 50 this morning, slow southbound between Benfield Boulevard and Generals Highway. I just got a call of a crash on Northern Parkway heading westbound at Falls Road. As you make your way down the hill toward the intersection, traffic certainly does slow down there just a bit as they're waiting for response to arrive on the scene. WBAL TV 11 weather, partly to mostly cloudy skies expected today. High of 87, overnight low of 71. Tomorrow is going to be sunny and muggy, high close to 89. Currently here on TV Hill, it is cloudy and 82. I'm Tony Thornton, WBAL News Radio 1090 and FM 101.5.
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4: When a majority of voters worry they won't be able to pay their household bills over the next years, and more than 2 in 5 have struggled to pay their electricity bill over the last year, it's a 5-alarm fire. Marylanders are looking to state government for immediate relief, starting with lowering electricity and utility bills. And not talking about congressional redistricting. I added that. Very end. That is a statement that came from Adam Carlson, the founding partner of Zenith Research, who did this poll out showing the numbers we've been sharing with you in this particular segment. Let's get your take on where you are. Let's get Glenn in Annapolis. Glenn, good morning. You're on WBAL with Brian and me. Where are you falling this, Glenn?
9: I'm nearing retirement, and I'm concerned because, my income will come down, and these bills are going up. But see, you were talking about Virginia giving back, something based on data centers. I'm a technical guy on the IT company. Mm-hmm. I had plus and minuses regarding the data centers. The plus is I think we need them. The minus is what it'll do to Maryland constituents. See, the problem is that Virginia is giving back.
4: Yep.
9: But Maryland will always find a way to not give back, yeah. But to kind of increase the cost. That's the issue that I have.
4: You're right.
9: You know what I'm saying? We always are taking. We never give back. Virginia gives back. Pennsylvania gives back. All around us, they don't have a distribution.
4: Well, you know why they give back, Glenn? You know why they give back? Because both of those states, Brian and Glenn, do not have supermajorities. See, we in Maryland have a supermajority Democrat. Where there's more competition for ideas, Brian, there's going to be more, leniency, Glenn, to give back.
9: I opened up my BGE bill yesterday, and, what I showed my wife is because she couldn't believe why they are so high. I said, look, Claudia, that distribution fee was like 90% of what the bill was. So you're paying almost as much as your bill to have the stuff moved to Maryland. It's just outrageous. Thank you.
4: Well, Glenn, thank you very much. And you do hear, Brian, from people nearing retirement, me, 63, 64, 65, looking for options.
5: Oh, yeah, without a doubt.
4: And that's why Governor Hogan, all throughout his 8 years, kept saying that we've got to keep that age group here. We can't keep losing, because people at that age group are still viable. They're still doing, they're still spending money. They're still doing things.
5: Yeah, and most people will vote with their pocketbooks. Yep. And if life is going to be easier in another state economically, they're not going to stick around. So you need to be, and that's an easy fix, because that's just to say for people who are retiring over the age of 65. I mean, that should not be hard at all.
4: He tried to do that.
5: I know.
4: And they wouldn't help. Let's get Eddie in Elkridge. Eddie, good morning. You're on WBA with Brian and me. Go ahead, Eddie.
10: So you're saying if I stay here and I still got to pay the $11,000 in property tax in Howard County, I'm 65 and I still got to pay all the state taxes?
5: Yep.
10: Then why am I staying here?
5: I don't know.
4: Because you love Maryland. Because you love Maryland.
5: You got family, I'm going to guess, Eddie, right?
10: 428 in BGE, 328 in the water bill. And on the top of the water bill, it said as of July 1st, is a 6% increase.
4: Yep.
10: I mean...
4: How about putting a gun to my head? Instead of just taking my money, put a gun to my head or something like that.
10: Well, I mean, just tell me to leave, guys. Just tell me to get out, right? And, yeah, I will sell my house, and I'll make some really good money because I moved here, up here to 1999 into a lovely...
4: Well, Eddie, at some point... Go ahead, Eddie.
5: I was going to say, Eddie, just on that point, for me, because the property value has gone up so much... I mean, I have a neighbor who has the house for sale. I couldn't buy it. That's how crazy it is. I could not afford to buy the house now that I bought, 18 years ago.
10: And how can the kids buy any house?
5: Exactly. They can't.
4: They're renting or they're staying home with parents, which is why the age that's a first-time home buyer now, Eddie, is 40. It's the highest it's ever been in terms of the age of being first-time home buyer.
10: And on the outskirts of Ellicott City, when you're leaving town and going up the hill there by the Catholic church that Babe Ruth got married in, you go by this new development, $700,000 townhouses.
5: Townhouses, right.
4: Eddie, I got it. Thank you for the call.
5: It's incredible.
4: Go ahead.
5: That's why I want to build houses.
4: Yes, so it's great to drive that price down. I'm with you, but no multifamily dwellings in neighborhoods that don't want them. Let's get John in Timonium. John, good morning. You're on Brian and me.
11: I love you guys.
4: Good morning, my man.
11: Brandon Shores.
4: Yep.
11: I supplied that years ago.
12: That's what they're living off right now.
4: Well, they're about to retire them, though, John. Brandon Shores is about to be retired. We're keeping it open.
12: They're going
4: to
12: tear it down, essentially.
4: Yep.
5: Yeah. Yeah.
12: And that coal facility, I supply that to. They're burning coal down there.
4: Yep. Thank you, John. I appreciate the call.
5: The question is whether or not you can convert that into something else. Like, you know, we've talked about these small nuclear aspects of it. You know, would they ever allow that? You know, the greenies might come along and say no to that.
4: But they'd be forced to. But the thing is, I think with where we are going and the political environment, they'll be forced to allow nuclear only. That's why they changed the language from renewable energy to clean energy to at least allow for the window to be open. Now, let's get Bill in Carroll County. Bill, good morning. You're on Brian and me. Go ahead, Bill.
13: Hey, good morning, gentlemen. So I am exactly who Maryland doesn't want to lose. I have no children. I am closing in on retirement age. And I know we said I would never go to Pennsylvania because the school taxes are hidden and they kind of nail you.
5: Yeah, they do.
13: But I have friends living 20 minutes north of me in Pennsylvania who now, because my electric bill has gone from 200 to 500.
4: Man.
13: I would pay less in Pennsylvania paying that school tax by $1,800 a year. Mm. I don't put a strain on the education system.
4: Right.
13: I spend money because I'm single. I'm not paying for my children.
4: You're who we
13: want to
4: keep. You're saying you're who we want to keep here.
13: And Maryland will tax my pension where Pennsylvania will not.
5: Mm-hmm. That's a big one.
4: Bill, again,
13: you know, so
4: go ahead.
13: Why should I stay?
4: Because you love it.
13: Not that much. I can get crabs in southern Pennsylvania.
4: Bill, I'm being funny with, but your bottom, I can't argue against you leaving. That's the main thing. Let's get Mike in Parkton. Mike, good morning. You're on with Brian and me. Go ahead, Mike.
14: Hey, good morning, guys. Politicians in Maryland should just be thanking BG&E because now they have a scapegoat.
5: Yep.
14: You look at Brandon Scott and was at City Board. They're talking about raising, doubling the price of the conduit fee. That's raising revenue for the city, but what they're going to do is they know BG&E is going to have to pass that cost on, and they'll blame the utilities for it.
4: Yep.
14: Same thing in Maryland. I mean, when you look at the scale of things, yeah, if your electric bill has gone up $300, even $1,000 over the year, that hurts, but that is not the major cost of living increase in Maryland. As you guys went through the list, everything from, apparently my house is now Taj Mahal based on the constant assessment raising. And across the board, it is vital that people educate themselves, not just listen to the politicians, because the politicians are going to blame this. They're going to use BG&E and the data centers for that squirrel, that little shiny object to distract.
4: Or Trump. Or Trump.
5: Yeah,
4: or just blame Trump.
5: Trump and BG&E. Those are the two things that give them the out every single time.
14: Yes. And what do we think? Last year, they were saying we're looking at a $3 billion shortfall. And I think you guys are spot on when you're saying they'll probably raise the budget another $3 billion. Where are we getting that $6 billion delta?
4: Expanding the tax base, expanding the sales tax, where I'm saying they're going to do, Mike, onto different services.
5: I just don't think they can do that. I mean, that's the tax.
4: Thank you, Mike.
5: That's the tax that is going to hurt the most people in the state.
4: But there's no other place to get money from. The other wells are dry.
5: Well, I mean, judging from this poll, that's not very popular.
4: Well, a lot of you out there obviously are feeling this because of calls and texts are coming in, but a 51%, Brian, says a lot.
5: Well, we want to give something back to you.
4: Let's give back.
5: You know, because that's what we do here on the C4 and Brian Eamon Show. We're givers. We're not takers. It's free. And in fact, we're just going to give you a pair of tickets to go see Mount Joy. You can go see Mount Joy September 18th in Merriweather Post Pavilion, celebrating 10 years together. It's going to be a great show. If you are texter number 7, 410-467-WBAL, you're going to go see Mount Joy. You may be able to see my second child at that concert as well. Good luck. Meanwhile, we're going to talk about what the University of Michigan is doing. Oh, my God. That's coming up next.
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7: There's police activity on 95 North. The off-ramp to Eastern Avenue remains partially blocked for now. So if you're making your way northbound up toward the 895-95 split, you're going to see a bit of a delay, especially approaching Eastern Avenue where there's a lot of police activity there. But you're able to get by on that ramp. 95 North, just north of Route 24 in Harford County. The construction activity continues. Seeing delays coming up from 152. And there's a crash on 95 North at Route 24. Blocking the left lane. So heads up there. 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
2: At 8:30, I'm Tipper Bennett. Now, Baltimore County Police said an hours-long barricade situation, all connected to a search warrant that was executed, part of an investigation into a fatal shooting. From Middle River this morning, WBAL's Scott Wyckoff joins us with the latest. Good morning, Scott.
15: Yeah, for upwards of 6 hours, Taylor, this Middle River neighborhood here in the Hopkins Point development was swarming with police, including SWAT teams. Now it's landscapers at work in the background. But yesterday, they're trying to get their hands on what police described as a juvenile homicide suspect barricaded in a group of homes connected here.
16: I mean, I've lived here 25 years. And we've had stuff happen here, but not like this.
15: With flashbang grenades being deployed to eventually flush out the young Essex murder suspect.
17: Nobody knew him from a can of paint to a hole in the wall. Nobody's ever seen him.
15: Finally taken into custody after hours long of a standoff here in Middle River.
2: And there's been an arrest in connection with a murder in Towson last week. Michael Burnett expected to be in court today. Charging documents say Burnett killed his girlfriend, India Johnson. A former Maryland Department of Labor contractor has pled guilty to federal wire fraud and identity theft charges. 41-year-old Katrina McCant of Baltimore used her insider access to databases, police say, to upload and approve documents supporting unemployment claims in 2021. From ABC News, as rescue efforts in Colombia enter the third day, officials now beginning to grapple with the scope of the devastation there from the deadly disaster, death toll rising, at least 224 killed. Jamison Hensley has the latest training camp news during Ravens All Access tonight from 7 to 8. I'm Taylor Bennett, WBAL News Radio 1090 and FM 1.5.
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7: 95 northbound, the off-ramp to Eastern Avenue. There's police activity that partially blocks the ramp. The left lane, in fact, is blocked, but that is causing delays as you head northbound up toward the 895-95 split. Because of that, 895 still jammed up southbound from Erdman Avenue as you enter into the Harbor Tunnel. 95 north up in Harford County, there is the work zone already set up blocking the left lane, but a little bit past Route 24, there's also reports of a crash along that work zone side as well. So heads up there. Once you get past, it looks like maybe about a half mile north of 24, delays begin to ease up heading toward the Bell Camp exit. And still sluggish on the outer loop of the Beltway from White Marsh Boulevard as you head over toward Paring Parkway. 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
2: Weather.
0: A stray shower may greet you early this morning. Otherwise, a dry start for most as we head through this Wednesday. Partly to mostly cloudy with a slim chance of rain developing late in the day. Otherwise, high temperatures back in the mid to upper 80s. A few spots may hit 90 today. Then tonight, a chance for a few more showers to develop overnight. But otherwise, mild conditions with a low of 71 degrees. I'm meteorologist Alina Lee on WBAL News Radio 1090 and FM 101.5.
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5: What is going on at the University of Michigan? One of the top public universities in the country. Some would say it's number one. It's certainly up there. Not easy to get into, that's for sure. Very competitive and certainly costly. It's like $90,000 out of state to go to University of Michigan. What have they decided to do? Michigan is going to say, we don't need to hand out grades the first semester of your college career. You know what? We're just going to tell you that you passed or you failed. And we need to do this to, quote, curb the mental health crisis unfolding among college-aged individuals. So instead of handing out letter grades for the first semester, you're just going to pass or a no credit. And they say it's designed to help students acclimate to the demands of college and allow for intrinsic motivations to guide personally meaningful academic journeys.
4: Only an academic, some egghead someplace, could write something so much in word salad right there. The bottom line is we're cutting slack.
5: Yes.
4: We're cutting slack.
5: 2027 is when this starts. It doesn't start this fall, but it starts next fall. And it's not for every single major, but it's about half of the kids. Half of the kids who will be, or half of the grades.
4: First year students.
5: That will be handed out to the 8,000 first year students at Michigan. You won't get a letter grade. You're just going to get a pass or a no credit.
4: It's literature, science, and the arts, they say, make up, you know, most of what we're talking about. But isn't this, though, the watering down, the continuing dumbing down that we continue to see in public school already, but now it's getting to college? What am I paying all this money for if I'm a parent, if you're not going to tell me how my kid is doing? What does PASS tell me?
5: I don't know.
4: What does that tell me?
5: I'm so alarmed by this. 410-467-WBAL, 410-467-9225. You can also text us on the Green Solutions Remodeling.
4: You know, they have a name for this, right? They have a very short name for what's going on here that the Wall Street Journal has, grade covering. What does that mean? Grade covering programs is what they're talking about. MIT, they say, and the California Institute of Technology have implemented similar grade covering programs.
5: They don't want anybody to feel bad about themselves for the first semester because there's so much pressure on them. Well, that's how you get better.
4: And that's what I'm paying for. Paying for pressure because eventually these kids going to go into the real world and deal with real pressure.
5: Yeah, but you know what happens, C4, is that they go into the real world and they show up for work and they say, you know what? I need a mental health day tomorrow. It's a little bit too much to me today.
4: It's stressful.
5: I didn't like the way that you used those words. It made me feel uncomfortable. I'm going to have to go into the no pressure zone.
4: Where's my safe space?
5: Yes, the safe space. So they do this and they think that it is good for their mental health. I think it's the absolute reverse.
4: I totally agree.
5: We're just coddling them. We're not making them better people. We're not making them stronger. All we are doing is enabling this anxiety, enabling their ability to give excuses for not getting things
4: done.
5: And
4: enabling mediocrity. If you're telling me that PASS now is something to be, you know, utilized on a regular basis, then guess what I'm going to do? I'm going to do the bare minimum. Yeah. I'm going to PASS. Instead of doing excellence or achieving to the greatest degree. And that's what we've been talking about, Brian, at the lower grades. We have started to eliminate the gifted and talented programs, all the types of programs that where you see excellence moving forward. Now at the college level, at a place like University of Michigan.
5: I just can't understand it at Michigan. I mean, it's so hard to get into that school. These kids are uber competitive, right?
4: Right.
5: I mean, they're taking the highest classes. They're getting very high scores on the ACT or SAT. They're smart. They're there to get better and
4: Absolutely.
5: To get degrees
4: and to compete. Yes.
5: By saying no to this, you're not making the university stronger. I'm just dumbfounded by this decision.
4: But this seems to be going on in other colleges, which I wasn't aware of.
5: But see, the trend has been the other way. That's why I'm a little bit surprised at this and to hear that MIT apparently was doing
4: and
5: this
4: California
5: as well.
4: And California Institute of Technology.
5: Because what the complaints have been, especially from the Ivy League schools, is we're getting kids admitted that don't deserve
4: aren't
5: to
4: prepared,
5: be here.
4: That aren't prepared to be here.
5: They're not bright enough to be going to Harvard and Yale and Brown. So we're going to institute the SAT again to demand that you have to take it before we say yes or no to you now. And so what Michigan is saying is, well, we're just going to make sure that they're a little bit less stress in their lives right. by not
4: handing
5: out
4: a grade. Might this have something to do with the declining enrollment that we continue to see where they don't want kids leaving? They want to give them as much cushion as possible to keep them in a four-year
5: It's possible,
4: program.
5: But I don't think Michigan has that problem, and I don't think they're going to have that problem because they're such an elite institution. If this was another smaller school in the state of Michigan, if this was like Kalamazoo, okay, maybe that's what's going on here. But Michigan is not struggling to get kids to go
4: but
5: there.
4: But they may see down the road that they need to do things like this.
5: I mean, they're probably turning away, you know, 90 to 80% of the people who applied there.
4: Let's get Tony in Catonsville. Tony, good morning. You're on WBIL with Brandon. So pass is the new way to do things, Tony.
1: No, it's not. The problem is I think it's been kind of taken out of context because at Brown University, I graduated from Brown in 2000, and they have a pass-fail. You can either take a class pass-fail or you can take it for a grade. What the spirit of that is, it's for kids who, because there's so much pressure, say you are a med student or pre-med, why are you taking – that means you're going to be taking everything for grades. Mm-hmm. That means you're not going to explore out. That means you're not going to see something else that might interest you. I was a history of art and architecture major in business. I sat in on a neurology class. Why should I be taking that class for a grade when I can take it pass-fail and take my other classes? So why should I be held to that standard?
4: So you're saying this isn't necessarily to curb mental health crisis. This is something that's done as a part of routine?
1: No, it can curb mental health because all that undue stress of, I got to get an A in this. I got to get an A in
4: this. Why should we do
1: that?
4: Let me ask you this. You said it happened to you. I would respond, why do I want to stop Tony from being pressured? I actually want Tony to get more pressure, and particularly if you're going to go into a field of endeavor.
5: Yeah.
1: Because so once again, using pre-med, you are constantly, and so at some point you're going to break. At some point you like, and also you're going to school to learn, but you're also going to school to be more acclimated in society,
4: yes.
1: understand people, be more well-rounded. And if you're just so focused on this, then what's going to happen once you're outside of that comfort zone? So as I stated,
5: but the competition level, level to get into a med school mm-hmm. is off the charts. And the amount of work that you have to do to be a resident is off the charts. So why wouldn't you say, if this is the way you want to go, you better be prepared for it
4: and pressured.
5: And start now.
1: Yeah. And I'm sure they are. But also, as you see in society, you're seeing people who are more and more like the humanity of everything is getting gone. So you might as well, I mean, if it's in that case, you might as well have a computer screen telling you everything you need to do. You have a robot saying, this is your diagnostics, your diagnosis.
4: So real quick, Tony, you don't see a huge problem with this is what you're saying. You don't see a big problem.
1: I can see a problem if it's taken too liberally. That's the problem. And that's more than likely what will happen. But I'm just saying that these type of programs already exist. And so if a student wants, once again, just using the pre-med thing, mm-hmm. if a student wants to be pre-med and took all his classes pass-fail,
4: right.
1: do you think he's getting into med school? No.
5: No.
1: You just wasted your time.
5: Right.
4: Well, Tony, look, I appreciate you putting balance on the discussion. I really do. Thank you for the call. I just don't know. I want the pressure. I'm sorry. I want the pressure on.
5: I mean, the whole point is, you know, did you master the class or not? Did you learn enough?
4: Pass doesn't tell me that.
5: Yeah, it does. Tells me absolutely nothing. It just tells me that you did enough to pass.
4: Well, do you agree with
5: Tony? As a parent who is paying.
4: Yes.
5: Not all parents do. A lot of kids get their, you know, student loans or whatever. But I can tell you this. I want to know. Did he get a B, a C, or an A, or did he fail it?
4: Do you agree with Tony that there's a balance here, or do you see a concern? 410-467-WBAL.
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20: Traffic and weather.
7: Let's take a look at traffic on 95 northbound up in Hartford County. North of Route 24, there's the work zone that's set up now blocking the left lane, seeing some delays as you head through. But in that work zone, there's also reports of an accident as well. 95 northbound just before 543, in fact, is where the crash activity is. So traffic's kind of squeezing between 24 and 543 heading northbound along that right side. 895 still jammed up southbound between Erdman Avenue as you enter into the Baltimore Harbor Tunnel. There's reports of a stalled vehicle. 95 north at Caton Avenue as you head in toward the city. And then south of the city, 97, a little bit of a struggle now southbound between Benfield Boulevard as you head down toward Generals Highway. WBAL TV 11 weather, partly to mostly cloudy skies today, high around 87, overnight low of 71. Now tomorrow, sunny and muggy, high close to 89. Currently, here on TV Hill, it is cloudy and 75. 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
4: Coming up in the next hour, all we're going to be talking about what happened yesterday in multiple states, but including most poorly Wisconsin in the elections yesterday, everybody, after the 9:30 news. And we're going to be talking after 9 o'clock, Brian, about a real phenomenon that might be tied a little bit to our topic now about expectations and excellence and pass-fail. Bill Maher, Real Time, sat down with Mike Rowe, Dirty Jobs, and talked about the future when it comes to young men in particular and jobs and, you know, the different industries. It's eye-opening. We're going to talk about what they had to say and whether or not we're losing a generation of young men and their desire to work. But let's go back to this story out of the Wall Street Journal, Brian, that you kept from University of Michigan. I want to read this one line. Grades have lost their value as an indication of quality or excellence. That comes from Kenneth Lawande, who is a former Michigan political science professor who left, they say, for Rice University. And the reason he's saying that is with this pass-fail type of scheme they have now at University of Michigan for first-year students in a lot of the courses, because he said grade inflation makes grades irrelevant. Well, he said grade inflation is the problem.
5: Okay, well then why are we saying pass-fail then? Why don't we say you actually have to earn an A?
4: Right.
5: I mean, if 74%, which I think is the number last time I saw of grades that are being handed out are A's, well, let's change that. And listen, Harvard has said that. Like, they have changed their policy because they said it was too easy. So let's determine who really is getting an A and who's getting a B. And, you know, though that's the way to go, not say pass fail.
4: Let's get Bill in Annapolis. Bill, good morning. You're on WBAO with Brian and me. What are your thoughts about this University of Michigan stuff?
25: I think it's a good idea. MIT did this ages ago. Have what I would say are brittle kids. Getting into college is so different. When I got into college, I went to University of Maryland. I had a B average in high school. I had decent SATs. Mm-hmm. I just showed up, no problem. Now, apparently, it's astoundingly competitive. I would have never gotten near the place. These kids have gone through high school knowing that 1B dooms them. And they're very brittle, and this is a new environment and very stressful, and it gives them, you know, one semester to chill out and figure out how college works before they get slammed.
4: But, Bill, are we producing an excellent human being? Because college is really to get you ready for the real world and to try to reach higher heights.
25: Sure you are, unless you... You know, the kids quit after one semester. I mean, it's only their first classes. They go on to the grades. It's just to get them, it's like boot camp. guess. I mean,
4: but you're paying a lot of money for boot camp, Bill.
5: Well, but I hear what you're saying, but there is an argument to be made that you need to know whether or not you're cut out for it. Because are you going to be spending another $42,000 next semester if you're getting all D's? Like that, just because you pass doesn't necessarily mean that, you know, you're doing the right way. And you may want to know whether or not in order, especially if you're investing the amount of money that you're investing in it.
25: Well, what you just said is part of the problem. When I was in college, getting all B's was dean's list.
5: Right, because they had legitimate grades.
4: Yes, they were real. They were real B's.
5: Right, which you know, kind of, thanks for the call, Bill, is one of the things that I was thinking about now, is that if they really want to help the mental health of these kids, don't charge them $42,000 a year in state to go there.
4: Right, bring that down a little bit. Let's get Mike in Baltimore. Mike, good morning. You're on WBL with Brian and me. Go ahead, Mike.
8: Hey, John, great topic, and I think timely. Schools are about to kick back up, but I mean, in anything, I feel like it starts in the home, you know, and that essence of what a child or kid needs to be. The whole Mike Rowe thing was an excellent point. You know, industries that are out there are incredible opportunities, but it just depends upon what the individuals are truly looking for. The pass-fail thing, as far as it goes, I'm not a fan. You know, I think you have to do, and Brian, you said it, you got to know how you're going to measure up to
4: this,
8: because it is an investment. It's a massive investment. And we can't take our eyes off the fact, and I'm sorry, Steve, but Brian said something again. You know, it's the investment. It's the money, charging $42,000 a year, right, for what? But, see, I got to give you a little credit here, too. It is about the experience overall in terms of, like, what you're going to do and what you're going
4: to
8: learn.
4: How can you strive for something if you don't know where you're measured? If you don't know you have a 70, if all you get is a pass, how are you striving for an 80 if you don't know where you are?
8: Or how to do it, or how to go about accomplishing it.
4: Right.
8: You know, when you talk about the pre-med, which I was motivated to call, you know, the whole pre-med piece came up, and I'm just like, I'm sorry, I want my surgeons to be A, B students.
4: Yes.
8: I'm sorry. I'm sorry. You know, I want my pilots to be the same thing.
4: Exactly.
8: Because there are people I'm not questioning. You know, I'm not doing it.
4: You want excellence. Thank you for the call, Mike. You want excellence. Let's get Sydney in Baltimore. Sydney, good morning. You're already Brian and me. What are your thoughts, Sydney?
9: Hi, good morning.
4: Hi.
9: I went to Harvard for dental school.
4: Mm-hmm.
9: It was a totally pass-fail program. And the benefit of that is it allows you to learn for the benefit and sake of learning without introducing that competitiveness where you're just trying to out-compete your classmates. I think that the pass-fail system works incredibly well for high-achieving people who are motivated intrinsically to learn for the sake of learning.
4: Okay.
9: And then you're not worried about competing with people to outdo somebody else. You can solely learn and potentially enjoy the process and not get burnt out.
5: Sydney, let me ask you this. When you took the pass-fail classes versus the classes that gave you a grade, did you spend more time studying and really paying attention in the classes that gave you the A or the ones that were pass-fail? Was it the same, or did you give a little bit more on the classes that handed out letter grades?
9: It was the same, because I knew. Now, granted, again, I was an A student. I got a 4.0 in college.
5: Right.
9: Like, nobody could have motivated me more than myself.
5: Right.
9: And I was certainly motivated by a grade in those earlier schools, but by the time I got to dental school, I said, I want to be a superb, excellent dentist. I don't care about getting a 4.0. I care about knowing the stuff so that I can perform.
5: Right.
9: You know, so there's, I think the benefit, especially from a mental health standpoint, is if you're at that high level, right, if you're going to be a physician or a dentist or a pilot, et cetera, there's a point of intrinsic motivation where you want to be excellent at that job.
4: And sure. Sydney, I hear you.
9: It's to compete and get a grade. It's to excel and learn what you need to know so you can be superb at that job.
4: Sydney, I hear what you're saying.
9: Great in the real world.
4: But there are a lot of people at University of Michigan who aren't going to be doctors, who aren't going to be lawyers. What about the ones who are in that other group who, if you simply give them a pass fail, are going to settle there? That's the issue.
5: I promise you I wouldn't have tried as hard if it was a pass fail versus a letter grade. I just know how I am. It just, unless I was really into the topic, you know, then I'd probably care. But if I knew it was just pass fail, I mean, my effort is not going to just, I think that's human nature. God bless you. And
4: yes,
5: I think there are probably a lot of people like you.
4: I can hear it in your voice.
5: But I just think so many of these freshmen that are coming in there that are like, hey, I want to go to the football game. Oh, I got this class today for it. Oh, no, it doesn't matter. It's pass fail. I don't need to go to that today.
9: Sure. And I think, I mean, that's the reality of it, you know? I don't necessarily think it should be to coddle people. I appreciate that there is a humanity to things, and the world is very, you know, it has a lot of pressure. Again, I'm a dentist. I still motivate myself and say I have to work hard, and it's not always
4: right.
9: Can call out for a mental health day. But the reality is life is tough. You know, I'm a mom. I work a full-time job. I have two young kids. I appreciate the humanity of it's not all about getting the A. It's about the experience and learning. But I think especially at institutions like Michigan, where it's competitive to get in, these aren't kids that are slackers. There is that mentality of, okay, if I can take it a little bit easy, I'll take it a little bit easy. But I'm not going to just totally blow off my responsibilities because it's only pass-fail.
4: Right. Well, I agree. Dr. Sidney, we've got to end it here, but Dr. Sidney, I can hear how motivated you are. I'm just concerned about kids who might not have your individual motivation, but please call again. Thank you for calling.
5: Great
4: okay?
5: to have you on.
9: Awesome. Thanks, guys.
4: Appreciate it. That was deep. That was really deep.
5: Some good calls on that.
4: Yeah.
5: My position hasn't changed.
4: Mine
5: though. I still think. But
4: you did
5: it was
4: a good job,
5: try.
4: Sidney and Tony and all the others in particular. Yeah.
5: Good try. As someone in my house likes to say, D's get degrees. Right? Well, I guess that is true. So a pass gets a degree as well. We'll continue with the talk, though, about careers and where we're going, not necessarily with grades, but what is going on with men in this country? A fascinating conversation with Mike Rowe about that coming up next.
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7: There's a lot of traffic congestion on 95 up in Harford County heading northbound. A little bit north of Route 24, the left lane is closed, not only with construction, but also you have up ahead of that an accident. Reportedly, it is another left lane taken away, so a lot of heavy volume really coming up from 152. You'll begin to see the brake lights approaching 24. Now, 895, still sluggish, heading southbound now between Lombard Street as you head down toward the Harbor Tunnel. 95 south near O'Donnell Street, there's reports of an accident there just before you make your way in toward the Fort McHenry Tunnel. And starting to see some more delays on the inner loop of the Beltway between Park Heights Avenue and the Jones Falls Expressway. 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WBAL TV 11 weather today, partly to mostly cloudy skies, a slight chance of rain showers later, high of 87. Currently, it is partly cloudy and 76. I'm Tony Thornton, WBAL News Radio 1090 and FM 101.5.
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11: Gunnar Henderson snapped an 0-for-16 slump last night with a two-run home run that turned into a 3-for-5 night for him at the plate. He's lacked consistency this season in many areas of the game, but manager Craig Albernaz said his performance was a reminder of what Gunnar can do.
12: Yeah, 100%. Like, we've all seen it from Gunnar, and it's in there, and you know, the results have been unforgiving, but with Gunnar, he works. He's such a great worker, and he cares, and he's been putting a lot of work in behind the scenes, and it was good to see him. Just, he hit the ball hard. He has been hitting the ball hard, but to actually get some results, it was really good to see, and the offense needed it, too.
11: The Orioles look to win the series this afternoon in Minnesota. 1:40 is first pitch with Shane Baz on the mound. 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Pregame starts after the news at 12:30. I'm Valerie Preactor on the home of the Baltimore Orioles. 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
4: Brian C4, as a parent paying for school, I want grades. They are a return on my investment and my way of making sure that my child is learning. So it's a two-way. It's not just the kid. It's also the parent paying for this in college.
5: Yeah. Not every parent pays for it, but yeah, I mean, that's where I am on that.
4: Yeah.
5: I think we should make a deal with the University of Michigan that when we play them in football, that they don't keep score in the first half.
4: We'll start just with
5: the
4: pass.
5: It only counts in the second half of the game, just like it only counts for the second half of a freshman year score. I think that's fair.
4: Mike Rowe sat down with Bill Maher talking about where we stand in this country with young men, and a term came up, NILF. Wait till you hear what that is and how it's impacting us.
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0: Cloudy 76. Good morning. I'm Caitlin Bancroft. An hours-long barricade situation ends with the arrest of a murder suspect, and a federal judge rules to move forward with a permit to create an ICE detention center in Howard County. These stories and more, but first, the latest from ABC News, 9 o'clock.
14: From ABC News, I'm Sherry Preston. New numbers out this morning from the government showing inflation is about where most analysts thought it would be. Prices up another 3.4% in July from a year ago. Numbers, once again, affected by the war, says ABC's Elizabeth Schulze.
15: When you kind of dig into the details here, there are still a big impact from higher oil prices showing up with the price of gas, which is up more than 20% over the past year. You see it trickling into airfares, also up more than 20%.

0: company endorsed by President Trump.
1: The founder of MyPillow, Mike Lindell, says there's no way he could have been ahead in the polls in the Minnesota governor's race by 9 points and then lose in his GOP primary. He also denies President Trump lost the 2020 election. Former Marine Robert Gilman touching down on U.S. soil overnight.
2: His family said after years of horrible treatment in the Russian prison, he became essentially catatonic, unable to eat or respond, and suffering from a severe bout of pneumonia. President Trump posting on social media he had spoken to Russia's President Putin, and soon afterward, Gilman was given a pardon on humanitarian grounds.
1: ABC's Martha Raddatz, 224 dead, 3,000 missing in the Colombian earthquake. This is ABC News.
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4: At 9:02, good morning. I'm Caitlin Bancroft. Baltimore County Police, they've made an arrest after a suspect barricaded himself in Middle River.
5: For hours, this Middle River neighborhood here in Hopkins Point Development was swarming with police, including SWAT teams, trying to get their hands on what police describe as a juvenile homicide suspect barricaded in a group of connected homes.
6: I mean, I've lived here 25 years, and we've had stuff happen here, but not like this.
5: With flashbang grenades being deployed to eventually flush out the young murder suspect.
7: Nobody knew him from a can of paint to a hole in the wall. Nobody's ever seen him.
5: Finally taken into custody after the hours-long standoff here in Middle River.
4: That's WBAL Scott Wyckoff reporting. Five construction workers recovering today after they had to be taken to the hospital from a construction site in Elkton. State police say it happened in the 900 block of West Pulaski Highway, where a wooden truss fell on the workers. The conditions of the injured workers have not been released as the investigation continues. A federal judge has cleared the way for work to resume on a planned ICE facility in Elkridge.
8: U.S. District Judge Adam Abelson granted developer Genesis a preliminary injunction finding it's likely to prove the county violated the Constitution's Supremacy Clause. Howard County revoked the construction permits when the project was nearly finished, citing a Maryland law requiring public notice for immigration detention facilities. The judge found the law was likely applied in a way that discriminated against a federal contractor. Chris Cheon, WBAL News Radio 1090 and FM 101.5.
4: The man convicted of a gruesome murder in Ocean City wants his sentence reduced. Benjamin Seifried and his wife were found guilty of killing Martha Crutchley and Joshua Ford over Memorial Day weekend in 2002. Police say the couple dismembered their bodies. The public defender at yesterday's court hearing said he's not a danger to the public, and modifying Seifried's 38-year sentence would be in the interest of justice. The hearing stemmed from a 2025 law called the Second Look Act, which allows certain defendants to make the argument they've been rehabilitated. Worcester County prosecutors disagree. They say Ocean City residents are still horrified by the murder, even 24 years after the crime. WBAL News Time is 9:04.
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9: Traffic.
10: The construction activity has resumed on 95, heading northbound just north of Route 24. Up in Hartford County, looks like the left lane is blocked, but there's also reports within that work zone of a crash, if you will, and that's why you see traffic kind of squeezing by that right lane. Now, beltway delay is beginning to diminish, except for the interloop now between Greenspring Avenue and the JFX. There's some slow-moving traffic through that stretch, west side of the beltway as well. Making your way down towards Security Boulevard, you'll see a little bit more congestion. And then along 895, it's sluggish heading south between Lombard Street and the Baltimore Harbor Tunnel. I'm Tony Thornton, WBAL News Radio, 1090 and FM 101.5.
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9: Weather.
11: A mix of sun and clouds and dry this afternoon with a high of 87 degrees. Tonight, a few more showers may redevelop during the evening and overnight hours. Otherwise, low temperatures in the upper 60s and low 70s. Then Thursday afternoon featuring a partly sunny, warm and humid day with high of 89. Friday, mid 80s with a chance of a few showers around. I'm meteorologist Alina Lee on WBAL News Radio 1090 and FM 101.5.
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0: able-bodied men, mostly young, who are what they call NILF. NILF
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0: is
1: in
0: not
1: the labor force.
0: In the labor force. This is different than unemployed. Unemployment means you're looking, but you can't find a job. This is not looking.
2: That's Bill Maher talking with Mike Rowe, Maryland legend, if you will, who now does his own thing in a lot of different areas.
3: Always, a big foundation now.
2: Mike Rowe works always into the blue-collar aspect of things, and he's been talking about this for a while. I've seen this over the last few years, and it's only getting worse. It's not getting better. You heard right. 7 million men not in the labor force, meaning they're not even looking for a job right now. That is a staggering number.
3: Most between the ages of 25 and 54, if you're looking for ages.
2: And Mike Rowe was talking to Bill Maher about this, and he said, look, I mean, there are jobs to be had, and the companies are looking for it, and they're very concerned about what is happening.
1: Not a week goes by when I don't get a call from some CEO of some consequential company, some of whom you mentioned in the monologue, or an elected official, governors mostly, and they're freaking out. Like, they've done the math. For every 5 tradespeople who retire, 2 come in. It's been that way for about 12 years now. So never mind the stigmas and the stereotypes. The arithmetic is horrifying. And it's all just conspired into this bullion base of bad data. And
2: so the question is going to be, why is it happening and how can you reverse this? If companies need people, especially blue-collar jobs,
3: and are willing to pay money, we'll get to the numbers in a moment.
2: And people don't have to go to college in order to do this. You got to learn a trade, but they're willing to basically teach you how to do these things. What's going on with our younger men? And it's not necessarily teenagers we're talking about. We're talking about young men in their 20s,
3: 30s.
2: Even 30s.
3: Yes.
2: Why are they out of the labor market? What is happening? Have you seen this? You've got thoughts on this. A lot of different theories about it. 410-467-WBAL, 410-467-9225. And you can also text us on the greensolutionsremodeling.com text line at 410-467-WBAL.
3: Now, Mike Rowe and Bill Maher, Brian and audience, were talking about an author, a political economist named Nicholas Eberstadt, who wrote back in 2005 and 6, right around that time period, a book called America's Invisible Crisis, Men Without Work. And in that, Brian, they were examining then, at that point, the decline in the trades, decline in a lot of young men wanting to be, you know, in the labor force physically and doing different things. And if you know, you know, just go back, we were really at that point pushing with No Child Left Behind, everything else, the college, you know, first type of push. And it went on for a couple of decades. And you're beginning to see now, with this whole dropout thing, one of the things he noted in his book, that nearly 1 in 6 prime age American men has no paid work. Nearly 1 in 8 is completely out of the labor force. Now, these are findings that he updated it from 2005. He did another one post pandemic in 2022. But you look at the numbers, Brian, and we've been talking about, you know, the issue of men and driving that whole thing for a while. And it's not to be just exclusively looking at men, but it is to look at men and say, what's going on?
2: Well,
3: what
2: yeah.
3: is happening?
2: And for whatever reason, I mean, there are people starting to talk about it. Obviously, Mike Rowe talks about it on a regular basis. But if this were another demographic, if it was women, we'd be having a blue ribbon panel discussing
3: Absolutely.
2: These things, demand that it. And it's the reverse. You've got, it's like 60-40 women in college over men.
3: Yep.
2: You've got 7 million men who are just not in the workforce whatsoever because of whatever reasons, different ones that you just talked about. And they are struggling. I mean, men are struggling. Young men are struggling. And that's a problem for society if they're not around and if they're not present.
3: But do they care? See, the question also raised by Nicholas Eberstadt and kind of Mike Rowe is, have we eliminated that drive to get them motivated?
2: Like, yeah.
3: One of the problems is daily habits. One of the things that Nicholas Eberstadt wrote in his book, the daily habits show that non-working prime age men, everybody, and once you give us a call, whether or not you know this to be accurate or not, 410-467-WBAL, or text us on the greensolutionsmodeling.com text line, 410-467-9225. Non-working prime age men spend nearly 6 hours a day, Brian, watching TV or engaging in leisure, often supported by disability benefits or family members. That came from the Washington Post, and he supported that in his book from that. That's disturbing. That 6 hours, you spend either watching TV, engaging in leisure, and you're just depending on family to get you through?
2: I mean, listen, a lot of it is being lazy. Now, I mean, there's other aspects of it that are in there. I mean, there's the depression aspect of it. There are health reasons in some occasions. The social media aspect of it, the gaming part of the world that is doing these things. And some of it is simplistic, but we are no doubt seeing a whole bunch of guys that are just disappearing and doing nothing. And men that don't do anything.
3: Yep. Are problems.
2: Are usually problems.
3: Are usually problems.
2: Yeah. Down the road, to see not immediately, right?
3: Another part of Nicholas Eberstadt's book, idle men are significantly, this is according to numbers, he's an economist, so he's not just writing theory, he's actually looking at the numbers. Idle men are significantly less likely to volunteer, read, or participate in religious and civic life compared to working men or women. So not only are they checking out of work, they're checking out of the connected things that we do societally that then makes them fringe, right? Or puts them in that situation we were describing. Let's get Ray in Reisterstown on this. Ray, good morning. You're on WBO with Brown and Me. What do you think about what we're talking about, Ray?
4: Good morning, gentlemen. I think there's several factors. I think COVID had a fair amount to do with it. I think the main issue is the addiction to the electronic gadgets.
3: Yes.
4: Many young men, they're isolated. They play the games, they're by themselves, they're in their basements, whatever, and the social skills are really, really bad. And lastly, I wanted to say, I've retired twice, but I still work part-time in the employee benefit field, training people. The thing that gets me the most, particularly with the young men, is there's no motivation.
3: And why is that? See, we've been hearing that, Ray. Why do you think that is? I believe a lot of it has to do early in life when we stop having young boys in particular compete. Competing when you're 6, 7, 8 leads to a better future later on.
4: I would also agree. Many years ago, I managed my sons in Little League, and I was aghast when at the end of the year, everybody got a trophy. Like, wait a minute. What the hell is that? Everybody gets a trophy. You win, you get a trophy. That's
3: Ray,
4: the way it was when I grew up.
3: Absolutely. Ray, I believe that we have basically put a position, thank you for the call, Ray, put us in a position, Brian, where we have generationally men who people don't expect from them. And expectation is a large part of it, where you're expecting them to perform, expecting them to do well.
2: Yeah.
3: That's the issue.
2: Well, here's where I will come across as a softie on this, and I will say that, yes, I understand the participation trophy. At a young age, the participation trophy actually does help because they get it, and they're like, oh, wow, that was cool, that was fun, and now I kind of want to do it more. And so then you turn it into something, and this is I can understand what people would say, that's what the University of Michigan is doing, except they're adults at the University
3: exactly.
2: of Michigan. But the same thing could be said true about these kids or these young adults. They don't feel like that people are looking out for them. They feel isolated. They don't think that they have any friends. Girls shun them in many different ways. And so it's all like everything's against me, right? They're the forgotten man. I mean, it is the old fashioned forgotten man and woe is me. There's a lot of self-pity here. If they could get something, whether it's a participation trophy or a little bit of, hey, why don't you do this? And, you know, you make it through this day and we'll help you out. That's, you know, something that they need. They need someone to
3: validation.
2: Push them. And they need someone to give them, you know, yes, tough love, but they need to get, you know, that little carrot that's going to give them something where they can see that they do have a future and they can make money and be successful.
3: But the carrot can turn into a hammock where they can lay back and take it easy because the carrot will always be there without the stick. Let's get Brian in Pennsylvania. Brian, good morning. You're on WBAL with Brian and me. What are your thoughts about this discussion we're having here, Brian?
5: So this is a great discussion. As an employer of HVAC tradesmen, I can attest that just about any trade, you can't get a young man that wants to work. They just want everything handed to them. And any topic you've talked about lately, you know, the pass or fail thing, these kids today just, I can't figure out where we went wrong. And yeah, COVID really had a lot to do with a lot of people's social skills, not just young men or young women or any of the kids in schools. But it's It's just incredible.
2: But Brian, what's this? What happens if you can't find enough young people to replace the other people who are retiring? And that means the pool for HVAC or HVAC contractors shrinks, which means you have to pay them more, right? Is that usually the way it goes?
5: Yes, I'm paying more. I'm giving benefits. Everybody gets equal benefits where we are, but the kids are coming. They're entering the workforce. They're expecting top dollar for minimal knowledge, for minimal effort. And
2: that's going to lead to what my point is that leads to what for everybody else? Higher prices. Right. that's part of the whole the cycle that we're going through with inflation. Some of this plays into that because we don't have the amount of people to do the work that we need right now.
3: And Brian, you asked a question, where did all this come from? I'm telling you, we've had a couple of generations now of making young people think that any type of work outside of going to college was horrible. And that's what Mike Rowe, the whole dirty jobs thing was, to explain that there are trades where you can do very well, and that can be a future in life, Brian.
5: Oh, that's very correct. So I did a brief stint in the Boilermaker Union, and while I was working, I was making ridiculous money back in 2007, 2008 in the union. I was working alongside of a tenured college professor from Philadelphia that was making less money than me as a tradesman.
3: Right.
5: And I went home and told my wife this, and I said, I can't believe this. This man went to college to be a professor, and I don't know how to say the name in the college or sinus or
2: your sinus.
3: That's okay.
5: But I've heard the name, and I'm figuring any college to me is prestigious. I did not go to college, and it was not for me. And my grandparents told me, college is not for you, son. You're going to work, and I knew it.
3: So. But you're an employer now. You're actually paying people to work. And, Brian, that's the story we need to be telling people. Thank you for the call, Brian. That's what we need to be telling people.
2: We'll just go to break on this one, take more of your phone calls on the backside. But this is Mike Rowe, who is very well connected, talking about just what Brian was discussing, and that is trying to find these workers.
1: I'm telling you, they are in a panic. Anybody, certainly any company that has a blue-collar workforce is going full on. Jim Farley told me he's got 5,000 empty bays at Ford. These are AI-proof six-figure jobs, right? $120,000 a year. He can't fill them. He can't fill them.
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7: Traffic and weather.
8: Well, the work zone continues to slow traffic down. 95 North, north of Route 24 up in Hartford County. Seeing delays through that stretch. There was an accident as well. A little bit past 24 in that work zone. Looks like the cleanup still continues. Delays begin from 152. Meantime, over in Brooklyn Park, Belgrove Road, 170, still closed between 10th Avenue and Thomas Avenue in both directions due to some utility work. There are detours that are currently in place and seeing some slow traffic on the west side outer loop now. Just a brief delay between 795 and Security Boulevard. 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WBAL TV 11 weather, partly to mostly cloudy skies, high of 87, overnight low of 71. But then tomorrow's going to be partly sunny, a little muggy, high close to 90. Currently here on TV Hill, it's cloudy and 75. I'm Tony Thornton, WBAL News Radio 1090 and FM 101.5.
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2: Talk about NILFs, men not in the labor force. 7 million is the latest figures of where we are. Here's an interesting text, maybe not politically correct, but I tend to subscribe to this theory.
10: I bet you would.
2: Said society beat the masculinity out of men for decades. And if they knew they had no chance at college, they got the message from society that they were not worth anything. And girls were raised at the same time not to marry a man with dirty fingernails.
10: There's
2: a lot of truth to that. It's a little
10: broad
2: brush.
10: But they were raised to marry providers. I can tell you that with my daughter.
2: Well, I mean,
10: a provider.
2: Well, that's what I'm saying is that, listen, the truth of the matter is you're very rarely going to find a wealthy, well-to-do man with a woman who doesn't look good.
10: That's correct.
2: Or look well. But you will also rarely find a well-to-do woman without a man who is at the same level,
10: equal
2: if not higher.
10: Correct.
2: It's very rare that women marry down.
10: Yes.
2: And there is that aspect of this
10: there
2: that is happening, that it is, and society is plays a role in this, in the social media aspect. I've heard this from a lot of people about the dating apps, and thank God I don't have to deal with that kind of stuff.
10: Right.
2: But it is that you get a swipe to the, what is it, the right or left that's bad? I can't remember.
10: I don't
2: Whatever.
10: Know.
2: As immediately, just from a picture of you,
10: yes,
2: or by looking at a job, right? And that's, and that does beat people down, and I think that plays a role. It's not the role, but it plays a role.
10: Well, they actually made jokes about it. Bill Maher and Mike Rowe did do that. Let's go to someone who might have a comment on this. Attorney Euripsy Morgan joins us right now. Good morning, Euripsy.
11: Good morning, guys.
10: Great to have you call in. What are your thoughts on this topic?
11: Well, you triggered me, C4, when you were talking about the school thing. And I actually, too, with the comment that Brian just read, that's actually what I was going to say, is that I think we kind of overcorrected and we made masculinity toxic. And that has, I think, played a significant role in how we have treated young men, you know, and I'm thinking for the last 40 years, because I can remember being in high school. I can remember especially being in law school and the amount of attention that was paid to, oh, we have more women in this science class. We have more women graduating from law school. I remember that being a comment when I graduated that the professor, the dean made, was that we had more women graduating than men that year. And I know that it was done with the intent to lift women up, right? And to encourage women. But I think we may have excluded, like we may have gone a little overboard and not done it so much to bring women up, and inadvertently brought men down at the same time. And I'm seeing this now too, because we're kind of in an interesting position. If you can believe, my oldest daughter is going to middle school.
10: Oh my God.
11: I
10: know. These children were born, everybody, but go ahead.
11: I know. And, but now, you know, we're having conversations about boys and things like that. And the difference between the mentality of young boys today, you know, that she's dealing with, and what we're telling her, these are the things that you need to expect, but it's not the things that she is necessarily seeing, right? Because
10: right.
11: The boys are being brought up to do or you know, like it's almost like the masculinity is just very different. And remember, like, we grew up in the generation where it was Rocky and, you know, the first Top Gun, and you know, I understand, don't get me wrong, like, I understand that there is a certain level of masculinity that can be toxic, but the way we've talked about it over the last, I'd say, 25 years has made it seem like all masculinity can be toxic.
10: The problem that I have seen, a little older than both you and Brian, what I have seen is the fact that we have taken away competition at very early ages, and I know girls like to compete in different levels, but boys at a certain level want to see who can climb the mountain the fastest, who can climb the rope the fastest. And we have made that a problem for boys, Euripsy, in my estimation, and Brian, and made that nothing to shoot for. And that's why we don't see them striving and competing.
11: Yeah, 100%. And even, like, you throw in, like, it's not necessarily the transgender thing, you know, but I'm talking about the idea that there isn't a difference between men and women the way that we compete.
10: Yep.
11: There 100% is. Like, I can tell you right now, my husband is on the Eastern Shore with my daughter. She's a gymnast, and they are at, like, a workout class, right? Like, they're working out. But her version of working out is still very different than a lot of the boys who are her age group. And we don't want to acknowledge those things anymore. And if you don't acknowledge those things, then what signal are you sending to young men about what comes very natural to them?
10: Yeah. Well, Attorney Ripsey Morgan, whenever we can hear from you, you brighten our day. And I'm still getting over your daughter being in middle school.
11: Oh,
10: my
11: thank
10: God.
11: You.
10: Okay, take
2: Thanks,
10: care of the family.
2: Ripsey, appreciate it.
10: I appreciate it.
2: I did think, listen, you know, I went to high school in the 90s. Mm-hmm. And growing up, it was instilled to you that, you know, women can do anything. I mean,
10: sure.
2: It was back then. And there was a push to get, you know, women into STEM and all these mm-hmm. other things. And women go to college and all that stuff. And it's clearly worked because we have seen it. It's
10: Absolutely.
2: Reversed
10: and
2: now.
10: Women are achieving.
2: And now we've kind of gone to the point now where the men are the minority in colleges and universities, and the achievement aspect of it is still slow to go, even though top of the CEO stuff yes. I know is still there.
10: Still there.
2: But there has to be some kind of grassroots or ground roots aspect in the school level to try and figure out
10: and
2: how
10: motivate.
2: We can get these
10: yes.
2: men to be just as motivated as the women are.
10: Let's get Chris in Bel Air. Chris, good morning. You're on WBAL with Brian and me. Go ahead, Chris.
12: Good morning. You guys are talking about masculinity and the message that has been sent about masculinity, but I think you're missing something also.
10: Okay.
12: In the last 10 years, one of the most important connections that, you know, the country or the society culture has had with men is they talked about how Trump has connected with men and how men are an important base for Trump.
10: Mm-hmm.
12: And what is the message that Trump sends about masculinity? He didn't go into the military. He didn't do like a blue collar job like Mike Rowe talks about. He whines about losing, and you talk about competition. He refuses to accept loss. He talks about things. I mean, just imagine with his connection to men, if Trump actually talked about, hey, young men, go get a job. Do hard.
10: But Chris,
12: work.
10: If you that remove Donald Trump, if you remove Donald Trump from the discussion.
12: Democrats blaming communists.
10: Chris. If you remove Donald Trump from the discussion, this phenomenon is going on without him, even without him.
12: It is, but how can you take the biggest person in influence in the last 10 years of society,
10: okay.
12: a person who has had connection, and he pushes everything that we're talking about? We have a problem with young men. They don't accept responsibility. They don't work
10: it's true.
12: Hard.
10: Yeah, it's true.
2: But you can't say
10: and
2: that
12: he
2: Trump
12: blames everyone.
2: But, yeah, I hear you on that. But there's one thing
10: I hear
2: about
10: you,
2: Trump
10: Chris.
2: Is
10: I
2: you,
10: do
2: can't,
10: hear you.
2: You can't say Trump doesn't
10: you,
2: work
10: Chris.
2: Hard.
10: Right.
2: Trump's always up. Trump's
10: right.
2: always working. He's always trying to get a deal. He's trying to maybe scam people and do that kind
10: right.
2: of deal thing and work things out for him.
10: But the phenomenon.
2: But he's never not working.
10: The phenomenon is not political, I don't think. The phenomenon is educational. And I think there's a whole lot more that we can talk about on this. But mm-hmm. I just think it's driven by other things other than the politics of one person. Coming up, everybody, elections yesterday, Brian. What did we see, particularly in Wisconsin, but some other states, too? We'll get into it.
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7: Traffic and weather.
8: The long-term construction projects resumed on 95 northbound, just north of Route 24 in Harford County. The left lane is closed. The crash that was within that work zone has been cleared. So that's good news. So traffic should move a lot better now since you don't have two left lanes blocked because of that crash in combination with the work zone. And there's construction along the airport connector, 195 eastbound, right at 295. I'm Tony Thornton, WBAL News Radio, 1090 and FM 101.5.
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7: Mixed sun and clouds, 76 at 9:30. Good morning. I'm Caitlin Bancroft. A teenage murder suspect is now in custody after a barricade situation that lasted several hours in Middle River yesterday. County police say it all stemmed from a shooting on Monday in which a 17-year-old Roman Wright was found inside of a car shot in Essex. Police took a suspect into custody Monday night, and then yesterday, the second suspect was arrested after that standoff in Middle River. In Columbia, cleanup continues from the severe storms that hit our region earlier this week. Residents dealing with toppled trees into homes and cars with families now displaced. However, despite reports of the widespread damage, no injuries have been reported.
13: And it seems to be full steam ahead for a planned ICE facility in Elk Ridge after a federal judge ruled in favor of the building's owner that a construction permit must be reinstated, which would allow construction of a building at the Meadow Ridge Office Park to be transformed into an ICE detention center. From the ABC News Desk, new federal government data released today shows inflation eased in July, but price increases, they stayed above pre-war levels. Inflation stands more than a percentage point higher than the Federal Reserve's target rate of 2%. When it comes to the war with Iran, President Trump spoke to reporters last night, saying the situation is, in his words, absolutely fine, and again insisted that the U.S. has total control over the Strait of Hormuz. C4 and Brian Niemann talk with Baltimore City Mayor Brandon Scott tomorrow morning after the news at 8 o'clock. I'm Caitlin Bancroft, WBAL News Radio 1090 and FM 101.5.
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8: Of the Beltway on the inner loop, it's slow between York Road as you head over toward Lock Raven Boulevard. Now, there is that construction activity that is underway in that median area, so there are some work crews there in place. Looks like traffic slows down just a bit as you head from Towson to Parkville. And then on the other side, seeing some slow traffic from Perrin Parkway heading over toward York Road. 95 North, north of Route 24 in Harford County, of course. That long-term construction project continues this morning, and you're seeing delays coming up from 152. The left lane is closed just beyond 24. I'm Tony Thornton, WBAL News Radio, 1090 and FM 101.5.
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7: Weather.
14: Partly to mostly cloudy, warm and humid this afternoon with a high of 87 degrees. A chance for a few showers to develop overnight into early Thursday morning with mild temperatures. Many spots dropping into the upper 60s and low 70s through early Thursday morning. Then Thursday afternoon, partly sunny, warm and humid with an isolated shower or thunderstorm and a high of 89. Better chance of rain developing late at night. I'm meteorologist Alina Lee on WBAL News Radio 1090 and FM 101.5.
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1: The guy who should be sitting here to have that conversation with you is called Nick Eberstadt, and he wrote a book called Men Without Work. He published it in 2005 originally, and then again during the pandemic, because everything he predicted happened. That exact number right now, it's like 6,990,000 able-bodied men, not only not working, not looking. That's never happened in our country, not in peacetime.
10: Mike Rowe there in a discussion on Real Time with Bill Maher, his show last Friday, Brian, talking about a phenomenon that we have been, you know, hitting on for a while now, not to the degree and the specificity that Mike Rowe has there. But the whole issue, and I just want to continue this for a moment, the discussion we just had with Chris, is bigger, I think, than one political moment where you have a president who may have whatever flaws Chris says he has there, to talk about what has led to this lack of motivation in nearly 7 million young men to be not even looking. Like he said, we've never seen this before. And I don't think that that is, you know, and when Nick Eberstadt, the author that he's referencing there, was looking at this, he's a noted economist, everybody that wrote this book, Men Without Work. He said it's not just a cyclical economic issue or loss of factory jobs. He said this is a deeper social, cultural, moral problem. And that's why I look at early education, Brian. Look at schools. I look at how have we changed how we're teaching in school? How have we changed how we're expecting young boys to do certain things? I think that's the deeper part of it.
2: Yeah.
10: I think it goes back to that early age.
2: Yeah. And it is a certain type of person too. Yes. And there's certain areas where this is happening more than it is in other places. It's happening more in Appalachia. It's happened more in the Rust Belt. It's happening more in the South than it is in the Northeast and the West. And there is that aspect. It, you know, these are a lot of people who are in the Trump red states, you know, the battleground states that put Donald Trump into office. And I think in 2016, maybe more than 2024, it was that forgotten man. You know, it was the notion, hey, you know, nobody cares about me. You know, there is the feeling in society, as we were talking about, that, you know, everything's catered towards the man. And I understand how a lot of women feel about that.
10: Sure. Right? It's a man's world. Where's James Brown?
2: Right.
10: It's a man's world.
2: And let's be honest, there are a lot of white guys in this as well. And in 2016, it was, hey, there's this white privilege. And there were a lot of guys in Ohio and in West Virginia and in Michigan. They're like, I don't know what you're talking about. I don't have privilege. I'm poor as can be. I've been poor my whole life.
10: Right.
2: No one's looking out for me.
10: Right.
2: And I think that played a role in the politics of 2016. Now, again, the question is, what are we going to do to get him back in? Because it's not good for society to have 7 million men not really looking for a job.
10: Let's get Mike in Pasadena in this. Mike, good morning. Thanks for holding. You're on WBL with Brandon. Go ahead, Mike.
15: Hey, good morning. C4, you made a point that ties in perfectly with what I want to say. You talked about what we're teaching kids in the early education. I think that has a big thing to do with it, but it's also not only what we're teaching, but who is teaching. Right around the mid-70s, you started seeing a decline in male teachers in public schools. And I think it's down somewhere in the high teens now versus almost 40%, you know, back in the 50s and 60s. But if you remove that male role model, and then also you tie that into how the family, you know, how the family unit has degraded.
10: Yes.
15: It's no sense that, or it makes sense completely that here we are in this generation, once removed from kids that were in school in the 80s and 90s, that we're having this problem. And the difference was, when I was in school, there were a lot of kids that I graduated with that couldn't find work. They usually end up, you know, what Eberstadt calls as acting out. They got in trouble. They started using drugs. They were pushing back against the system that they felt didn't fit into.
10: It failed them, yeah.
15: Whereas now that term has changed from act out to opt out. They're just camped out somewhere. They're not breaking the law.
10: Right.
15: They're not taking care of their bodies. They're not engaged in society at all.
10: Yeah.
15: They're just existing
10: right.
15: in their mom's basement or somewhere. But my point is that I think when you look at the lack of a male, just one more point.
10: Sure.
15: When I was in school, we had two classes. There were nearly 40 kids in each class. And I remember on the last day of school that the teacher made a comment to some of the boys that were horsing around that the only reason the class sizes were that big is because the male teacher was the only one that was in that school that could handle it. And there was not a single kid, boy or girl, that failed either one of those classes, even though how large they were.
10: Mike,
15: conversely,
10: I hear you.
15: There were a lot of class sizes where there was a high failure rate.
10: I hear what you're saying, Mike, and I'm not denying the fact that a male role model and a male presence is important. But when you don't have that, there are other things community-wise, Brian, and sports, other things you can engage with where you can come in contact with other men that will motivate you. What I'm saying, Mike, as a part, not bigger than what you said, but as a part of what you're saying, we're not expecting these young men to do certain things. And that the lack of expectation, Brian, is where I see the problem. We just anticipate that they're going to be mediocre or not compete. That's what I think is a big part of this, Mike.
15: Just my final point, a casual encounter with someone in the street is not the same way as a dominant presence like a teacher. You probably remember a lot of the teachers impacted your life, as do I. That a teacher, male or female, has such a huge impact on a child's life. To not have it be a male for certain subject matter is contributing to this problem. Whether we want to believe it or not, it's on us.
10: I appreciate it, Mike. Let's get to Mike in Baltimore in this. Mike, good morning. You're on WBAO with Brian and me. What do you think about where we are with young men?
16: Before Brian, well, first, Brian, you had said something that really resonated with me. When Trump said, "Make America great," I didn't tell people that he meant send it back to Jim Crow days. What he was talking to was the greater white community, because he saw that the men were not working.
2: Mm-hmm.
16: He saw that if he talked about sending immigrants back, I remember a day, a Saturday and a Sunday, when I watched houses being built, and they were foreigners, immigrants. I don't like to use the word.
10: Yeah, I understand.
16: But they were working Saturday and Sunday. They went, they took a half a day off Sunday and played softball and drank Modelo, which is their beer, which was fine.
10: Yeah.
16: But I noticed that there were no white men there. So I'm talking about the days of bricklayers, the days of carpentry, the days of paving streets.
2: Right.
16: It's gone in America. And those were, and I'm talking about sheetrock, painting, plumbing, electrical. Those jobs were mainly held by whites. Then some blacks got in because the fathers of those painters and plumbers didn't want their children to do those trades. But I'm just saying to say this. If children grow up and they use hand tools, we repaired our cars.
10: Mm-hmm.
16: We changed the oil. We changed the brakes. But I noticed that the younger generation, they didn't do it. They didn't
10: because, Mike, what we've done, I'll let you roll for a minute. Because what we've done, Mike, going back to what I was saying earlier, we have made those type of jobs for a few decades now worthless. When I say worthless, they're less than a college-educated person, Brian. They're less than somebody who is, you know, in the entertainment industry or whatever. The types of jobs you're describing, Mike, used to be valuable in communities, and they're not.
16: Well, they're still valuable. I mean, to do something at home, to put out the trash, to cut the grass.
10: They're valuable for that moment, but they're not valuable when it comes to how we look at those people that do them. We need it for that moment. Once they finish, we don't pay any attention to them.
16: Well, we need to. God, look, we played, we wrestled. I mean, we fought. I mean, we were manly as boys, and I saw that being out of taken out. You know, played.
10: That's like, competition. That's what I'm talking about in terms of competition. Thank you, Mike, for the call. And I think there's base parts of this, Brian, that we've got to reintegrate to get those 7 million people. And that is, how do I get from where I am to a better place? And that part, if they don't believe there's a better place, or you're not going to get them. You have to get them to see a better situation.
2: It is interesting, you know, what he was saying about the days of, you know, construction and bricklayers and all that stuff. And that's kind of where I'm going. If you look at the racial breakdown, the people who we're talking about who are not in the labor pool right now are white and black primarily.
10: Yep.
2: So you've got black men and white men. Hispanic men are usually working.
10: Dominating.
2: And if you think about it in your own life, when you have a contractor come over to work on your house for some kind of project that you've got going.
10: You know it firsthand.
2: What's the dominant culture?
10: What's the culture?
2: Yeah. And so that has, I think, changed a little bit over the years. I mean, that's not to say that it happens all the time. There are plenty of white guys and black guys that are doing it. But yeah, that's where it is. It is primarily native born, high school or under high school graduates, not married, white and black men who are not in the labor force right now.
10: Because when you don't value, when I say you, when America as a culture does not value that, then young men look for other places to get value. Yeah. In the cultures coming to this country, they're glad to have something that's going to make them a living and make their family. They don't care how you view it or I view it. They just care about taking care of their family and having something better from where they left.
2: Right.
10: That's the difference. We're in a situation where culturally we can say, well, I don't need to do that dirty work. Let them do it because I'll do something else.
2: Right. Now, some of it is societal that we've talked about. There's no doubt about it. But, you know, some of it's got to be internal motivation.
10: Absolutely.
2: You're just lazy. Get out of the house. Go find yourself a job.
10: That's why I talk
2: provide for somebody. You want to find a woman, provide. Have some money. Take her out to dinner. You know, you want to get on with your life. You have to at some point say, I got to get a job. I got to do something. And there's
10: competing
2: not enough of that.
10: Takes that away from you, though. When you're not used to competing, used to having something there for you, you lose that drive that you're talking about. And I think we've done that for a couple of generations.
2: Yeah. But 7 million, it's
10: 7
2: a lot of
10: million.
2: People. And it does tell you maybe that, you know, as much as we talk about the jobs that are going away, when you hear Mike Rowe say that he hears from CEOs of major corporations saying we're petrified about what the future happens.
10: 120,000 jobs.
2: The math just
10: math
2: on that. All right, TJ Smith's coming up next. We'll talk with him about what's coming up on his show in about 3 minutes.
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7: Traffic and weather.
8: The construction activity continues on 95 northbound, just north of Route 24 in Hartford County. The left lane is taken away. There was a crash about an hour or so ago within that work zone. They've cleared it out, but still seeing some residual delays because of not only the work zone, but also because of that accident. And dealing with some slow traffic along the inner loop of the Beltway now between Green Spring Avenue and the Jones Falls Expressway, and sluggish on the top side of the Beltway through Towson on the inner loop between York Road, making your way over toward Providence Road. There's the work being done in that median area. 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WBAL TV 11 weather. Partly to mostly cloudy skies today. High of 87. Overnight low of 71. Tomorrow sunny, muggy, high of 89. Currently here on TV Hill, it's cloudy and 77. 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
21: 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And Shauna, great to see you.
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23: The Ravens are gearing up for their first preseason game at home against the Eagles on Saturday night. Head coach Jesse Minter made it clear that Lamar Jackson will not be out there, but he had another answer for the other starters.
24: I would say some established players not playing in this first game. Good opportunity for a lot of the guys. It's an individual basis, I would say, based on maybe some of the experience and how many snaps they've played and things like that. I do think there's value. We will have three joint practices, which I view in a high regard of the work that we'll be able to get there in a more controlled environment for specific positions especially. And so it's a little bit of an individual basis for sure.
23: Mostly rookies and undrafted free agents will take the field at M&T Bank Stadium, and they still have open training camp practices today, tomorrow, and Monday. I'm Valerie Preactor on the home of the Baltimore Ravens, WBAL News Radio 1090 and FM 101.5.
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2: All right, TJ Smith's coming up next. This show is 10 to 2, but it won't be all the way to 2 because we've got Orioles baseball this afternoon. Need a win sometime this afternoon. Got to go 500 on this very long road trip. That
10: we
2: includes
10: need to go 6-3.
2: A four-game series against the Rays, by the way.
10: Not going to do that.
2: Good morning, sir. What's on your mind today? What are you hot and heavy
3: about? Morning. So we have a new poll out, feeling the temperature of the electricity in that house, right?
2: But the bills,
3: the pulse of the people here in Maryland. So we'll get into some of that coming up. Of course, the BGE conversation, and there's a long form article in the Baltimore Banner, and something I'm pretty passionate about: the vacant home situation.
10: Mm-hmm.
3: This long-standing vacant home, I think people will be surprised at how long it was there. And it's still there, how long it's been there, and the lack of work that's been done to actually go after the people that are responsible, and then some of what already exists that could actually eradicate some of the problems.
10: Do you remember when Catherine Pugh, this is a decade ago, when she was running for mayor the first time, she stood in front of this building on North Avenue, I think North and Hilton, and she said, "You see this vacant building? Mm-hmm. It's been vacant for 30 years."
3: Yeah.
10: And that became part of her charge to run, was to say, "This is the problem. We haven't dealt with it." To make your point about what's in the banner.
3: Yeah.
10: Something that can sit at, if you know, it's a busy intersection, but it's been vacant for decades.
3: When trees start to grow through a house, that kind of says something. And you almost think that it's a level of abandonment. We've probably abandoned and lost more money because of statute of limitations with taxes and everything else than people that have had these homes that have been left abandoned for as long as they have. I mean, 3,400 or more than 20 years.
10: That's incredible. Old
3: being
10: that's incredible.
3: Abandoned. 3,400. That's, again, that's almost like, I would rather go to court and you try to fight me over knocking this thing down
10: right.
3: and go through the process
10: exactly.
3: at this point. So, yeah.
2: Well, we have a pretty good attorney. Like, well, why not give it a try?
10: Right.
2: Well, she's won a lot of lawsuits.
10: There you go.
3: Yeah, it's a weird
10: Ebony
3: situation.
10: Ebony Thompson can take you to court.
3: Yeah, so we'll get into that. This is wild, but it looks like the president is asking Jeanine Pirro to consider recharging the Olympian in the reflecting
10: Are you
3: pool
10: serious?
3: Situation.
10: Are you serious?
3: Again, I only bring it up because he brings it up, and it's like, why is it? Let it go.
2: Do you know what this is bordering on? This is bordering on the crowd size at his personal.
10: It is absolutely good point.
2: Where he just can't
10: let it
2: leave
10: go.
2: It alone,
10: let it go.
2: And like he has said it enough where he believes it.
3: Yeah,
2: like
3: yeah,
2: he would pass a lie detector test on it.
10: Yeah,
2: even
10: truly believes
2: it.
3: Narcissism does that, but this is an interesting
10: That's
3: situation.
10: Incredible.
3: Poly market, these prediction markets, right?
2: Mm-hmm.
3: We've talked about
2: those.
3: Did you know you could bet on whether an arson was going to occur or
10: an
3: a wildfire?
10: Act?
3: I'm sorry,
10: a
3: wildfire.
10: Okay.
3: But a wildfire. Mm-hmm. But the concern is it can spark arson.
10: Absolutely.
3: As a part. We got to reel this whole thing in when it comes to these prediction markets, because it's getting some of the stuff you're betting on. I mean, 99 murders in the town. You want to place a bet that there'll be 100. Somebody goes out and puts a big load on it. And
10: you're incentivizing certain things.
3: It's kind of crazy. So getting it up. Again, we have a shortened show today. So we'll squeeze as much in as possible. And hopefully we get ourselves an Orioles win. And I know Gunnar Henderson got a few hits last night.
10: 3-for-5.
3: I'm not giving a standing ovation for knowing what he was supposed to do. It was nice that he had a good night, and it resulted in a nice win for the Orioles. So
10: you know, there was a post real quick, Brian and TJ, something we need to think about, and that is, I know we're in August, but who do you see being around here next year, and who don't you see? It was a list of different Orioles, keep or not keep.
3: Yeah.
10: And
3: well,
10: it's getting to a point where you need to start thinking, like, who should stay and who shouldn't?
2: It's not hard for me.
10: Alonzo, I know it's hard.
2: Jackson,
10: your
2: Gunner,
10: list is always short.
2: Westberg, Basayo.
10: Everybody else,
2: I don't care.
3: You would keep Westberg at this point?
2: Oh, yeah, I would keep him.
10: He's a cornerstone.
2: I got to see. I still think he's good.
3: Hurt
2: all the time.
3: It looks like when it comes to the Adley Rutschman deal, the player to be named later that we got is another top 10 pick in their farm system.
10: Mm.
3: Yeah. Now, again, farm system,
10: Right.
3: We know that Dean Kramer was the last of the big names from the Manny Machado. And the whole trade that went on back then, all of the trade, Jonathan Schoop, Manny Machado, I think Andrew Miller might have gone that year as well. So nothing much came of that trade, even though they were some top prospects for Manny Machado. We got Dean Kramer out of it.
10: Well, Minnesota might be doing pretty good because they actually figured out how to fix this guy. Maybe we couldn't fix him here in Baltimore.
2: He's easily broken, though.
10: Yeah. Anyway, more in a moment. Thank you, TJ.
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8: Accident on the outer loop of the Beltway at York Road. If you're traveling from Parkville, heading over toward Delaney Valley in York Road, you're going to see a lot of heavy congestion out through that stretch. Looks like we're seeing some slow traffic on the Harrisburg Expressway now heading south from Timonium Road to the top of the Beltway. Looks like there's a work crew that is on 83 South approaching the Beltway, and that's why it's slowing down for you. Inner loop of the Beltway, sluggish between Green Spring Avenue and the JFX, and 95 North up in Harford County. That long-term construction project has resumed just north of Route 24. Traffic slows beginning from a little bit past 152. WBAL TV 11 weather. Partly to mostly cloudy skies today. High of 87. Overnight, low of 71. Sunny tomorrow, but muggy. High close to 89. Currently, here on TV Hill, it's cloudy and 77. 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
10: Got this text message in from Ann. There was so much emphasis on women being able to do anything. There was no emphasis on males supporting their families, being the breadwinner of the family. And guess what? Women writing that in Catonsville. And I'm not going to say that that's not totally inaccurate. I think that, yes, we need to lift women up to be able to be, competing in society with men. But you don't need to push men down to do that. Like, it was bring them up, but don't push the other down. And I think part of it was pushing men down to a certain extent.
2: Yeah, I mean, I think what we have done has been good, and I think it's worked.
10: Yes.
2: I think women are thriving more than men these days. So now it's just the reverse has to happen. There needs to be, again, I think at a young age in the school level to make sure that boys are doing things the right way.
10: Yep.
2: And that they feel like there is a future for them, even if it doesn't involve college, and how they can be productive in society.
10: Well, I just look at the fact that there's so many young boys coming into being young men who don't want to, like you say, Brian, either engage in relationships and everything else. And we've got to do something about that.
2: Right. But
10: we've
2: got to
10: do something about that.
2: This is why I lose sleep sometimes over AI. It's not about like the technology and what it's going to be. It is how disruptive it could be to the job market.
10: Right.
2: Can you imagine?
10: You have a greater problem, more than 7 million.
2: 15%, like what are we going to do as a society? And there may be enough money to like push it out the door to people, but like what is life like in a world where you don't work very often?
10: Or you're paid to stay home. You're basically taken care of
2: stay home. COVID made us nuts.
10: It did.
2: And it's still impacting us in many different ways. Like, years of that, that's what worries me more than anything about AI, anything else about AI is
10: not
2: like
10: the attack on humans.
2: Not the attack on humans. I feel like we still may be able to win the war.
10: You may win the war.
2: I can't unplug them
10: at some point.
2: I don't know. We'll figure it out. But, societally, and the fact that no one's having kids anymore either.
10: Doesn't help. Well, the mayor joins us tomorrow, Baltimore City Mayor Brandon Scott. Everybody after the 8 o'clock news, talking to the mayor about a variety of things. TJ's talking about vacant homes. We have 21,000 vacant lots. Vacant lots. And so while we're talking about vacant houses, vacant lots as well, we'll talk about it with the mayor tomorrow. Go O's. We need to take 2 out of 3. Thank you, Zach.
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11: Cloudy 77. Good morning. I'm Caitlin Bancroft. A murder suspect barricaded himself for hours in Middle River. Police finally take him into custody. And a federal judge hands down a decision on the proposed Howard County ICE facility. These stories and more. But first, latest from ABC News, 10 o'clock.
12: From ABC News,
1: John Sheary, Preston. A new report out on inflation shows consumer prices jumped another 3.4% last month from a year ago, and wages just aren't keeping up. Here's ABC's Jim Ryan.
9: Inflation, as measured by the Consumer Price Index, rose 0.1% from June to July. Compared to last year, prices are 3.4% higher, a slight slowdown from last month. Troubling to economists is that inflation is still pacing ahead of wage growth. In other words, rising prices but stagnant paychecks.
1: Gas is averaging $4.04 a gallon nationwide, 16 cents higher than a month ago, according to AAA. A win for the establishment Democrat in the Wisconsin primary for governor, David Crowley, defeating Democratic Socialist Francesca Hong in the race for governor.
12: The primary was a nail-biter, Crowley only beating Hong by a few thousand votes, even as polls showed Hong with a comfortable lead. But many of the country's top progressives distanced themselves from Hong, who previously called to defund the police, and in a 2020 since-deleted social media post wrote, "Cancel Thanksgiving," saying it promoted colonialism. She since said her views have changed.
1: ABC's Jay O'Brien. In Minnesota, 2020 election denier Mike Lynn.

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3: 10:02, good morning. I'm Caitlin Bancroft. What started as a murder investigation in Essex turned into an hours-long barricade in Middle River. WBAL Scott Wyckoff has the details.
4: It was a tense long afternoon into the early evening here in this Hopkins Point neighborhood off of Eastern Boulevard in Middle River, where for hours nobody could get in or get out.
5: Well, my wife actually called me. And then I found out what was going on because you couldn't come into here. So they had it all blocked off, and I was like, well, what's going on? And then we found out
4: that a teenage suspect in the murder of another teenager earlier in the day in Essex was barricaded in a home here.
5: SWAT, regular cops, flashbangs.
4: And when it was all said and done, police were able to take the murder suspect into custody here in Middle River.
3: Yeah, that suspect arrested for the alleged killing of 17-year-old Roman Wright, who was found with gunshot wounds inside of a vehicle on Monday and died at the hospital. Another suspect was arrested Monday night. Meantime, the victims in a separate Essex shooting have been identified. That shooting happened on Monday afternoon at the Waterford Landing condos. Investigators now say 19-year-old Danielle Mack and Isaac Aminardi were found shot and killed inside of a car. Detectives, they have not released details about a suspected gunman. The legal fight continues over plans to turn an Elkridge office building into an ICE detention facility. A federal judge says construction can resume while the case moves forward.
6: Howard County revoked the permits in February after learning the building would include space to temporarily hold immigration detainees. WBAL TV 11's Barry Sims spoke with Elkridge residents. Chris Maroney says he's fine with it.
7: I don't think it should have been rejected or blocked in any way. You know, we need ICE. We need a detention center at some point.
6: But Nancy Matthews, who also lives in Elkridge, feels differently.
8: I don't like it. It doesn't sound safe.
6: Howard County officials declined to comment, citing pending litigation. Chris Cheon, WBAL News Radio, 1090 and FM 101.5.
3: Staying in Howard County, parts of Columbia badly damaged by the severe storms earlier this week. A tree falling into the back of a house, crushing a garage and a master bedroom where one person was sleeping. Luckily, no other injuries were reported. WBAL News Time is 10:04. 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
10: Traffic.
11: Still seeing some slow-moving traffic on the outer loop of the Beltway between Lock Raven Boulevard and Delaney Valley Road. Now, there was a report of a crash near Delaney Valley, but there's also work crews in that median area. So as they're working, traffic continues to slow as they're looking, of course, to expand those express lanes along that top side of the Beltway. This is the long-term construction project. So traffic does move very slowly out of Parkville heading toward Towson this morning. 95 North, just north of Route 24, there's construction set up. Looks like the left lane remains closed, and that is causing your delays coming up from 152. And over in Howard County, the removal of the tree and poles on Frederick Road continue between Chatham Road and Plum Tree Drive. It looks like all lanes are shut down on Frederick Road 144. It looks like there's some detours that are also in place. I'm Tony Thornton, WBAL News Radio 1090 and FM 101.5.
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10: Weather. Partly to mostly cloudy, warm and humid this afternoon with a high of 87 degrees. A chance for a few showers to develop overnight into early Thursday morning with mild temperatures. Many spots dropping into the upper 60s and low 70s through early Thursday morning. Then Thursday afternoon, partly

0: sunny, warm, and humid with an isolated shower or thunderstorm and a high of 89. Better chance of rain developing late at night. I'm meteorologist Alina Lee on WBAL News Radio 1090 and FM 101.5.
1: 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The Orioles wrap up their series against the Twins this afternoon with WBAL's pregame coverage beginning after the news at 12:30 and first pitch at 1:40. I'm Kim Bancroft, WBAL News Radio 1090 and FM 101.5.
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4: Happy hump day to you all. TJ Smith here. A lot to get into in our short period of time we have together today. Not that short. We are on until 12:30 before we make way for Orioles baseball, hoping they could take the rubber match of this series against the Minnesota Twins, and kind of get out of their funk that they've been in the last several games after winning yesterday. But a lot of polling is dropping today, and we'll get into the first part of this. And about 11:30, we'll get into the second part of this that has been released, and it will talk about Governor Moore and the matchup against Dan Cox, where that is right now. Also, how people feel about nuclear power plants and the expansion of beer and wine sales to grocery stores. Yep, you know I'm hot and heavy on that issue. How are people feeling about those issues? We'll get into that as the day or the morning goes on. But the first portion of this poll that was released by Zenith Research, which was conducted for Blended Public Affairs with Perry Jacobson, it was out in the field between July 27th and August 3rd, and they surveyed 800 likely Maryland general election voters at a 3.5% margin of error, and to find that Marylanders increasingly are pessimistic about the state's economy and their own finances. About 51% describe themselves as either really struggling financially or just getting by. And 53% worry that someone in their household won't be able to pay bills in the next year. So that's the kind of the crux when we talk about it from a fiscal standpoint, how people are feeling. So I'll ask you that same exact question. How do you feel? Have you made significant changes in your day-to-day life, and has it been enough? Personally, I'll tell you, I've been able to cut out a few things. I'm actually looking at trimming some more fat in the Smith household because there are certain things I say, you know what? Even though it might look like $3 or $5 a month in the overall spectrum of things, that might not be a ton. But then I look at it over a year and I look at that $5 with this other $5 here and maybe this $3 there. Then we're starting to talk about real money, quite frankly, and stuff that could be put, money that could be put perhaps towards something else. I just anecdotally can look back over the last several years and have seen how things have gotten more expensive, generally speaking, whether it's your utilities or goods. And you just say to yourself, it's different. I feel it differently. So I'm going to have to cut back a little bit more. I know, again, personally, when I go and think about whether it's ordering out, whether it's going through the food service websites and having them deliver it to me, or even going to certain restaurants or carryouts, looking at what I'm going to pay before I do it and say, you know what? Maybe eating this is not that bad of an idea versus eating that. I've always shared with you guys, I wouldn't say that I'm like this A1 couponer, but I absolutely use coupons and find find deals that I can use more so than buying it for the regular price. It just doesn't make sense to me in the world we're in. I don't mind going to the supermarket and seeing something that cost X amount of dollars, or seeing what my bill is at X amount of dollars and then seeing how much comes off because I used coupons. I sit back and I'm in some of these stores and I'll see people not putting in their shopper's card or bonus card numbers and all. I'm like, are you really not worried about some of the finances here? Is it that easy? And I think if we're shopping in the same supermarket doing the same thing, you probably should benefit from that. But that is a concern that some more than half Marylanders have. Now, again, everybody's situations are going to be different, and those on the bottom end of the economic scale are certainly going to experience it more than those that might be in the middle and certainly the upper class of the income scale. But that's a huge issue. Now, they were asked what they most want Governor Moore and the General Assembly to prioritize. Lowering electricity and utility bills topped the list at 40%. That was actually ahead of job creation and economic growth, which was at 32%, and well ahead of public safety, which was at 26%. And if you think about that over the years, public safety is ranked among the top issues that a number of people say say that is a big issue for them. But when we think about where we are right now, what's in your face are those energy bills. Now, this is not just a Maryland problem. Now, you could ask the question, what more can Maryland do to provide levels of relief for energy? But this is a nationwide issue that we're grappling with across the country to try to figure out ways to help people, in particular when it comes to this issue of electricity. I really foresee a time where we're going to be financing electricity bills because of how out of control they're going to get for some people. We have a story on that as well coming up as well. 410-467-WBAL. If you want to chime in, 410-467-9225 on the greensolutionsremodeling.com text line. If you want to chime in there, let's hear from John and Glen Arm. Good morning to you, John. You're on WBAL.
5: Good morning, TJ. Hey, I think the challenge here is, you know, straight up inflation, and the debt service on our national debt is really, really exploding. 0.4 trillion this year.
4: And John, I'm going to put you on hold. Your phone is clicking a little bit. If we could check and see if we could get them on a better line. I would like to hear the rest of your point. I got some of it that you were talking about inflation and inflation nationally, which we know is a big deal. I think we're paying over $1 trillion in interest on the national inflation, which all of that trickles down to us locally having a lot of concerns. And we've seen some cuts and everything else that have taken place in our state based on what we've seen on the national level as well. Now, we also know that we're going to have to put on our big boy pants, and we're going to have to make some tough financial decisions moving forward that is not going to make everybody happy, and people are going to have to deal with what some of those cuts end up being. Now, 42% of those surveyed said they struggled to pay an electric bill in the past year. 57% rate Maryland's economy as not so good or poor. So the question becomes, what do you think? Let's see. We got John back up. You with me, John?
5: Hey, TJ. Yeah, I was down in the ditch.
4: All right, much better. Yep.
5: Hey, the underlying this whole thing is the inflation associated with our national debt. At $1.4 trillion in debt service this year, it is inflationary, no doubt about it. And all that money that's got to be printed to pay that debt is inflationary. Mm. So that's the basement, the floor of all this. Now, if you don't have assets that are invested in a decent inflation hedge, like your house, which keeps getting marked up, mark to market, right? Or market assets that are paying you income that you can live on, you're in a world of hurt, man. Mm-hmm. And it doesn't matter if it's, you know, we don't produce any more electricity. You could subsidize everything, but you know, unless you start cutting at the size and scope of government, there's no other way to save money for Marylanders.
4: Yeah. No, thank you, John. I appreciate it. And look, that's a big part of it. When we consider this moving forward, that's a big part of it. When we look at next year's General Assembly session, the budget deficit that will present itself then, it's really cutting where you can. And that's just part of what we are going to need to do. One thing, and I get it. It will be after the election, and it's easy to raise taxes or fees after an election. We can't afford it. It would be a rebellion in the state considering where everything is. The only other option is going to be to make significant cuts in areas that you might not have wanted to. And it's probably many areas that you could still look at and say, you know what, we can cut here, we can cut there. Now, again, we have to be reasonable. No offense. I know Ed Hale was, drumming up certain things that he wanted to do in order to raise revenues in the state. But like things like renting out the state house, that's not going to get you billions. That's not going to get you billions. It sounds like something, but it's not a big deal. We're talking about significant changes to certain programs that are going on. That's where the bulk of money's coming from, and we're going to have to look into it. And hopefully, there's a plan that's being devised right now as we speak. In reference to that, now, how do Marylanders feel about data centers? That's something that's kind of getting a bit of a revolt nationally. And where are some of these income taxes coming from? And we'll get into a little bit more of that. And again, after 11:30 news, we'll speak to Delegate Nick Allen as well. Bring him on, get his reaction to the other portion of this poll as to where Governor Moore stands amongst the voters here in Maryland and that matchup against Dan Cox yet again. Is it the same or is it closing those margins? I'll let you know where that is coming up as well. And after the 11 o'clock news, the longest standing vacant row house here in the city of Baltimore. I'll speak with one of the authors of this excellent article. It's a long form article in the Banner. We'll speak with one of the authors of that after the 11 o'clock news here on the TJ Smith Show.
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6: Southbound 95, as you make your way toward the Fort McHenry Tunnel prior to the entrance, there is apparently some debris blocking the right lane. It looks like it might be some gravel or sand of some sort blocking the right lane of the right tube. And traffic's getting by, but just use caution as there are some folks out there trying to clean it up as they make their way down into the tunnel. And then, of course, the ramp to Keith Avenue is partially blocked, or from Keith Avenue, I should say, is partially blocked heading southbound. Meantime, looking at some slow traffic on the Harrisburg Expressway heading southbound coming out of Timonium this morning. Looks like there might be an incident just past Timonium Road prior to the Beltway. So traffic slows coming down from Pedonia. And seeing some slow traffic on the BW Parkway heading south between Route 100 and 198 as you head down to Laurel. WBAL TV 11 weather, partly to mostly cloudy skies today. High of 87, overnight low of 71. Tomorrow, sunny, muggy, high close to 89. Currently, it is cloudy and 76 here on TV Hill. 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
4: All right, what are your worries? Do you have worries? Are you pessimistic about the state's economy, your own finances? I mean, the overall economy, but this particular poll focuses on the state's economy, and over half, 51%, describe themselves as either really struggling financially or just getting by. It's kind of scary when you think of that level of people that are in what would be dire straits. Now, unfortunately, I don't have anything to compare it to see how people might have felt, say, 10 years ago, and the same set of circumstances if you were asked that question then, because there are just overall just some concerns from an economic standpoint that we're all facing. And think this is just a life struggle that we deal with. Now, 42% were worried. This is, again, from this poll by Zenith. 42% were worried that they or someone in their household would lose their job. 42%, that's a lot of people. While 41% were worried about losing health insurance, and another 37% expressed concern that housing costs could force them to lose their home, downgrade, or move. Now, that housing issue has been a huge issue for sure. It's been a huge issue for sure that we're dealing with. Now, I ask you all as well, from a homeowner standpoint, and I believe John brought up the homeowner standpoint as well. Sure, you pay a bit more taxes on your home because of the assessments, but at the same time, if you sell, which some people have indicated that they're going to leave the state of Maryland, you kind of want that house to be at its maximum value. You can sell it to somebody who could afford to buy it, and you make that maximum value. That's one of the ways that you get towards that economic independence and financial independence. Real estate's a big part of that. So when we watch the prices of homes go up, is there a sweet spot? Because if we watch the price of homes go down, we would have concerns around that as well. So what, how do you feel about that? Herb in Reisterstown texted in and said that, he retired 5 years ago from a small business. He says he's always lived below his means and denied himself an unnecessary luxuries. I am now wealthy beyond my imagination and don't worry about anything but health issues. It's too late for most people to do what I have done. But if we teach financial conservatism to the next generation, they can do the same as we have. It's all about discipline. Well, you know, and hats off to you, and hopefully you can enjoy your retirement. But is that truly the way to live? Unnecessary luxuries, is that the same as living above your means? Is there, again, a sweet spot of the ability to go to work, the ability to be able to do a job. I mean, again, if we look at things from the different generations, we think about how we talked about the 1970s often, how you could be a server, you could work a regular job, basically, and you could pay for college and pay it off, and it is not going to cripple you. You could do that and also potentially buy a house or pay for your rental income. If we've watched that balance, that tilt upward, go to the extreme from whatever grade it was, maybe 7% difference in how much you're paying for college, to now we're at a 7-degree difference. We're at an 80% or 80-degree angle of going upward as to where college costs versus where wages are for a 22-year-old. That 22-year-old 1970-something could go and serve tables, could go and work in retail and still be able to manage the things in life, where today it's not realistic. We've talked about that age of homeowners. It's not a Maryland thing. It's a national thing where that age of homeowners is going upward, where more young people are staying home with their parents and pooling the money together because it simply isn't enough. Are we in that gap right now where we have to try to figure it all out and get it and figure out where we are from that financial standpoint? Now, when you talk about teaching financial conservatism, heck, it's financial literacy, period. However it's done, the young people, the next generation, they absolutely need it. And that's one of the reasons that I've kind of been against things like the baby bonus and some of those types of events, because if you're not going to teach some of the skills that are necessary around that, then we're just setting them up for failure moving forward. More money that you still don't know how to manage. No offense, but more money than you know how to manage. That's a big deal. Texter says, 10 years ago, I had a wife, two incomes. She passed away 3 years ago. Very sorry to hear that. Times have changed drastically. The budget is tight. And yes, life's circumstances for sure play a big deal in on that as well. Now, how to close the state's budget shortfall? Raising income taxes on households earning over $500,000. 54% of Marylanders believe that's the way. Legalize taxing and gaming, iGaming, 36%. So moving that threshold up. Higher taxes on businesses with 50 plus employees, 27%. Now, again, that's a double-edged sword, because you raise the taxes on businesses like that, do you lose those businesses, which in turn can run up the unemployment rate here in the state? Sales tax hikes and property tax increases, 11% for the sales tax hike and 3% for a property tax rate hike. I want to talk to those 14% of people who believe that's the way to go to close the budget deficit. You lost your mind, people who are thinking that. We'll come back with a little bit more on this and also BGE and the hype that could be happening there when we return.
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1: 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Good morning. I'm Caitlin Bancroft. A teenager is in Baltimore County Police custody after an hours-long standoff in Middle River. For 6 hours, neighbors were forced to stay inside their homes at Hopkins Point while police and SWAT members searched for the teen, who is one of two people police believe was involved in the deadly shooting of a 17-year-old Roman Wright, who was found in a car in Essex Monday morning. Police arrested one of the suspects Monday night. The other is the one police arrested after the barricade situation yesterday. The man arrested in connection with a murder on Treeway Court in Towson is appearing in court today. Charging documents say India Johnson was killed by her boyfriend Michael Burnett on August 2nd. And a construction permit must be reinstated on a warehouse being converted into an ICE detention facility in Howard County. A federal judge sided with the building's owner yesterday. Howard County leaders, they moved to block the conversation of a warehouse, converting a warehouse into a detention center months ago after issuing the permits last year. However, the recent ruling allows construction to resume. From the ABC News Desk, the sister of late South Carolina Senator Lindsey Graham is advancing to a runoff race. Senator Darlene Graham was appointed by South Carolina's governor to fill the seat shortly after her brother's death. Now Graham will face Congressman Ralph Norman in the Republican primary this November. Some critics say Graham's short resume disqualifies her. However, the president has endorsed her. Whoever wins will face Democrat Dr. Annie Andrews. C4 and Brian Neiman talk with Baltimore City Mayor Brandon Scott tomorrow morning after the news at 8 o'clock. I'm Caitlin Bancroft, WBAL News Radio 1090 and FM 101.5.
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3: Traffic and weather.
6: Let's take a look at this crash on the Harrisburg Expressway. It's southbound just before the Beltway, and seeing delays now coming down from Pedonia Road. It looks like it is a little bit past Timonium Road as you make your approach to the Beltway at this point. Meantime, over in Arnold, Anne Arundel County, traffic signals malfunctioning on Ritchie Highway at College Parkway. That intersection, use caution. 95 North, up in Hartford County, you have construction set up just north of Route 24. The left lane is closed there. 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
4: All right, so this poll that we're talking about from Zenith Research, it was conducted for Blended Public Affairs with Perry Jacobson from July 27th to August 3rd when they were out in the field. They surveyed 800 likely Maryland general election voters, a 3.5% margin of error. More Marylanders than not are pessimistic about the state's economy and their personal finances. Also, they got into the data center conversation as well in this, which is, you know, something that's tied to electricity costs. And what could it ultimately start to lower the cost that we're paying when it comes to property taxes? That's been talked about a lot in different states as well. The data center, 75% of voters are concerned about data centers' impact in Maryland, with electricity costs and utility bills being the top concern. 39% of those believe that's the top concern related to the data centers, where 21% are concerned about the environmental impact. Now, again, the concern is bipartisan. This is not a concern that is on one side of the aisle or the other. It's a bipartisan concern when it comes to the data center issue that we are in a bit of a stalemate about, and we've seen the city and the counties offer moratoriums, and even in Harford County banned them completely. So which way are we going to go there? 410-467-WBAL, 410-467-9225 on the greensolutionsremodeling.com text line if you want to chime in there. Let's hear from Gene in Pikesville. Good morning to you, Gene. You're on WBAL.
17: Yeah, good morning to you, TJ. I've been doing a personal survey. I use an Uber and the other rideshare,
4: Lyft.
17: Mm-hmm. You know, Lyft, yeah, that type of thing. And a lot of the drivers are from, foreign countries, Africa, especially, Middle East. And so I've been surveying them in reference to, what's going on. And it kind of ties into the United States in a semi-war economy. You know, we are moving toward that. And I could see that being in a war economy, especially, the left talks about taxing the rich. And in a war economy, in World War II, I think the rich were taxed at something like 90% or even better. And I think even at 50%, do you think that that would stimulate the economy? And do you think that that's a, do you think I'm on point in reference to, the war economy?
4: Yeah. I mean, that's a reality. We're spending money hand over fist. Thank you, as always, Gene. We're spending money hand over fist, and we know that. We heard it from earlier in the call as well about the inflation and how much money's out there that's being printed, and that rises or costs of inflation. But with the point that you bring up, I think the biggest question first is defining who's rich. I think that moving target is a bit of a problem, as we've heard from business owners who do their income taxes, through the business, and they pay their people out. And if they get impacted differently because of how they do their taxes and all, and they're considered rich when that money's actually going back out, again, we have to define what that is. A big issue going on up in New York with what Mondami wants to do. I do find it interesting. I wasn't going to get deep into the issue with what's going on with Mondami. It's called the pied-à-terre. Did I pronounce it right in French? It's the French word, pied-à-terre, that's being discussed there. And it's about these apartments and the condominiums up there, that they would tax the owners of those that have X amount of dollars. I didn't get into it, but the point is, it's like 17,000 people that own those particular more than a million or more than 5 million, but don't live there the entire year. Residences, 17,000. New York City itself is a place of 8.5 million people. Now you think about that, and you say, the president's gotten involved. Is that a logical threshold as he's working on things like rent control, things like that? Again, it's not a debate on all of those specific policies, but who the target is of those particular policies is where it goes to, which is back to your point of taxing the rich. Now, again, 17,000 versus 8.6 million or more. Is it worth the squeeze? Will you lose a substantial portion of those who are bringing in the levels of income that they are bringing in if that those taxes were levied to just that group? That's the big question. Now, again, some of this can be a double-edged sword, as I said, going into break. When we look at some of the other aspects of this poll, and we think about, sales tax hikes, property tax increases, or higher taxes on businesses with 50 plus employees, there are some of you out there that might be small business owners that have 50 employees, and you say, well, I wouldn't consider us a big business, but an additional tax could be the difference between us being able to keep our doors open and not, especially if you think of things like a restaurant business or something like that, that's already on the margins. That could be a significant impact that they say, you know what, we were going to open up a new version of our restaurant here in Maryland, but we're going to go ahead and go to D.C. We're going to go to Virginia. We're going to go to Delaware. We're going to go to Pennsylvania, West Virginia instead. When I harp on this, especially around General Assembly time, when we think about a state as small as us. You just heard all the states that I named, and I guess we could probably even include New Jersey, which is not terribly far away either. Again, depending on what the taxes are, and as you get to a point of retirement, what the benefits are, it could be more advantageous to you. If we aren't competitive in that way, you can lose some of those income streams that you have. People like her who brought it up on the text line that he has more money than he knows what to do with today. Well, you don't want to lose that money. We don't want to lose him after living here forever. And he's now wealthy beyond imagination, the words he used, living in Reisterstown. If he got taxed more as a 70-year-old retiree and he had to give out more of his money, the Pennsylvania line is probably 25 minutes from where he currently lives. And if he has a shelter there and he takes his income there, and that type of story can be repeated over and over again, we find ourselves in a bigger a mess, in a bigger situation. That's in my opinion a big part of what we should be trying to focus on and make sure we figure it out. But again, is there any relief in sight? Are we going to get ourselves to a point where we find a level of stability where we can cut this, cut that, and there's not going to be enough pushback from one side or the other? I mean, this is politics. You know how that goes. Now, I talked about the data centers again and how they are situated in this poll. A lot of people don't want them, and electricity is a big part of that. Now, the council president, Zeke Cohen, is pushing back against BGE's proposal to raise prices next year, raise rates next year. Here's some of Tommy Clark's reporting on this, and we'll come back with a bit more on it as well. Listen in.
18: Baltimore, this is a David versus Goliath moment.
19: Tuesday, Baltimore City Council President Zeke Cohen is among those urging the Public Service Commission to reject BGE's proposed rate increase.
18: There is no Baltimore comeback story if people can't afford to pay their electricity bills.
19: If approved as is, it'd be around another $8 a month for the average customer starting early next year. BGE says the proposal is needed to maintain the system and cover rising costs, including storm restoration efforts.
4: See, the problem is similar to when we talk about low-level crimes, as a for instance. We talk about those low-level crimes, and if you don't enforce them, they become bigger problems, right? You think about this particular situation. You say $8 a month. Some will say that's not that much money, but you know, what's that? About $100 a year, somewhere around there. It with $96. For some people, that's a big difference, and that's just next year. And you can watch it continue to grow. One of the things I started off with this conversation leading into it with was that, personally, I'm cutting back on certain things because all of these little things, that $3 a month subscription, that $6, $8 a month subription, the $10 a month subscription, that didn't sound like much until you line them all up in a spreadsheet and then add up how much you're paying. And you say, hey, $56 a month for ongoing subscriptions for entertainment purposes or something? I can't afford that any longer. I don't need Uber One. I don't need the DoorDash pass or whatever. You have to start cutting back. So when you think about $8 a month, that's $8 more on top of everything else that you have to do. And whether you call it survival or whatever, there's that. 410-467-WBAL, 410-467-9225 with the Green Solutions Remodeling.com. Text line if you want to chime in. We'll come back with a little bit more on this BGE rate hike proposal and the pushback for it. And after 11 o'clock news, we'll talk about the longest vacant home row house here in Baltimore, how long it's been. It's mind-boggling how long it's been there. We'll get to that after the 11 o'clock news here at the TJ Smith Show.
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6: If you're traveling south on 95 heading toward the Fort McHenry Tunnel, traffic slows quite a bit as you make your entrance to the tunnel. At Keith Avenue, there's apparently some debris, some sand or gravel. It looks like that is in the roadway there. It actually partially blocks the ramp from Keith Avenue, making your way toward 95. And traffic really kind of squeezing through. The right lane is blocked to that right tube as you make your way, or the right lane of the right tube lanes, if you will, are blocked. So, again, that's why you see those delays heading south. There's a crash on the Harrisburg Expressway southbound just before the Beltway, and traffic slows coming down from Pedonia Road. WBAL-TV 11 weather, partly to mostly cloudy skies today, high of 87, overnight low of 71. Tomorrow it's going to be sunny and muggy, high close to 89. Currently here on TV Hill, it's cloudy and 80. I'm Tony Thornton, WBAL News Radio 1090 and FM 101.5.
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22: Strong to severe thunderstorms today.
20: Road conditions.
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1: 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Coming up, an hours-long standoff in Middle River leads to the arrest of a murder suspect, and a federal judge sides with the owner of the warehouse that could become an ICE detention facility in Howard County. 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
19: While critics say customers are already paying too much after years of back-to-back rate hikes and record-breaking profits for the utility.
0: Enough is enough. We're calling on the Public Service Commission to reject BG&E's rate hike and to lower BG&E's already excessive profit rate. BG&E doesn't need higher profits.
4: All right, welcome back. That's Tommy Clark reporting, talking about BGE and the fact that they might want to push along $8 more per month to us starting next year. And again, we're already squeezed kind of tight here. How do we figure this all out? Are data centers the answer to offsetting some of this? Perhaps. Let's hear from Bruce in Finksburg. Good morning to you, Bruce. You're on WBAL.
5: Good morning. Thanks for taking my call, as always. Yeah, when I was working before I retired, we built a lot of data centers down in Virginia. If they can do it, you know, why can't we do it here in this great state of Maryland? The idea is you just can't let the data centers down in Virginia, some developer would go in and develop one piece of ground, and that's all it was put there was data centers. Mm-hmm. They're like college campuses down there.
4: Yeah,
5: they're beautiful buildings, and they take care of themselves up until, I guess, the electric goes out. Then they got big generators, huge generators, and stuff. I mean, they're as big as pickup trucks.
4: Yeah. No. And look, thank you as always, Bruce. I feel like this conversation with the data centers and we think about BGE, it feels like there's some answer within this that could be figured out, and it should be expedited in a way. Can we try to figure this all out? And you might be in a higher ground on negotiation versus saying no. And that's a big part of this. You know, right now there's a lot of pushback from the community. So it's not politically advantageous right now. So it's not the most politically advantageous thing for people to come out and talk about being, you know, pro data center. We're going to put them in your backyard because there's a lot of NIMBYism across the political spectrum. Let's hear from Lee in Baltimore. Good morning to you, Lee, on WBAL.
7: Hey, my man TJ, good morning, sir.
4: Good morning.
7: Man, I'm minding my business, paying my taxes, and then boom, I got to pay some more money on something.
4: Yeah.
7: I don't care if it was $2, TJ. I don't care if it was $2. Like, this is ridiculous. You want me to pay more, or should I say we pay more, for something that you want? Like, you ain't got the money or something. I just don't understand that, TJ. It's unnecessary roughness. It's a flag on a play. When is things going to ever get better, TJ? It seems like things just get worse and worse and worse. When is things going to ever go down?
4: Yeah.
7: Or do I got to keep going up?
4: Yeah.
7: I just feel like it's wrong, man, and it's not right, man. And it's nothing I can do about it, unfortunately. Mm. I got to give them the $8.
4: Well, hopefully not. Now, thank you, Lee. I guess part of it is the pressure on the lawmakers that are going to do the budget. And put the pressure on them about finding more creative ways to figure this all out. If it's putting pressure on them about us generating more electricity, energy here in the state of Maryland versus right now, we might not be in the position to go fully green or fully renewable. So it's things like that. Let me sneak in Clarence in Baltimore County. Good morning to you, Clarence. You're on WBAL.
8: Hey, TJ, I heard you say data centers to the answer to rate increase or something.
4: Could
8: to the
4: they?
8: Effect.
4: Could How they? It was a question, but yes.
8: No, hey, TJ, when BG&E said we're going to do a rate hike to invest in our infrastructure, you know what they're talking about? They're talking about us paying the cost of them putting new infrastructure in for their new customers in and around the harbor. That's criminal. That's just like, you know, I'm Tony Soprano and I'm taking your money and there's nothing you can do about it. Thanks, man.
4: Yeah, thank you. Thank you very much, Clarence. I appreciate it. I'm gonna sneak you in, Mike, and Abney. I have about less than 60 seconds for you. You're on WBAL.
9: This how it works, okay? We got one of the oldest infrastructure. We're in the northeast quarter of America, okay? All of this should have been budgeted out, and it was budgeted out. And the thing is, what Baltimore City did, they reneged. They reneged. They left them with halfway done contracts and what have you, which put BG&E not only in the rear, but to a point at which they can end up closing their own business and selling it out. No. It's just like that. The structure has to be paid for. Mm-hmm. And the governor, as well as the mayor, did not manifest, not just this one, but others.
4: Over years, yeah. This is a long, and only for time purposes, Mike, I appreciate your call. This is a long-standing issue that has to be addressed because it's going to come to a head, and it's starting to come to a head. Multiple things can be true. The infrastructure needs to be fixed. We know that. It also has to be paid for. But should we be the ones paying for it, especially right now?
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2: Traffic and weather.
6: Yeah, lots of heavy congestion on the Harrisburg Expressway heading southbound this morning, starting really from Pedonia Road heading down toward the top of the Beltway. There is an accident between Timonium Road and the entrance to the outer loop of the Beltway, and that is causing your concerns there. If you're traveling south coming out of Cockeysville, if you want to take York Road as an alternate to get down to the Beltway, you can. But again, lots of heavy volume beginning from Pedonia all the way down to the top of the Beltway because of that crash. Also dealing with the pickup of debris on 95 South approaching the Fort McHenry Tunnel. It blocks, that partially blocks the ramp from Keith Avenue to southbound 95 as well. And that is causing some issues. Looks like the right lane too is partially blocked heading south on 95. And in Arnold, there's some traffic signals malfunctioning on Ritchie Highway at College Parkway. Police are on the scene. Just follow their direction. WBAL TV 11 weather, partly to mostly cloudy skies today, high of 87, overnight low of 71. Sunny and muggy conditions expected tomorrow, high close to 89. Currently here on TV Hill, it is cloudy and 80. 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
1: Partly cloudy, 80. Good morning. I'm Caitlin Bancroft. Poor conditions at homeless shelters, the subject of a new report by Baltimore City's Inspector General. And an hours-long barricade situation ends with the arrest of a murder suspect in Middle River. These stories and more, but first, the latest from ABC News, 11 o'clock.
14: From ABC News. I'm Sherry Preston. Could there be a plea deal in the works for accused CEO killer Luigi Mangione? Sources tell ABC News it is a possibility. Here's ABC's Matt Rivers.
15: ABC News is now reporting that both sides, the defense and the prosecution, is going to discuss a potential plea deal in the federal case on Friday. We know that both sides have discussed a potential plea deal going back a few months ago. It was actually in June. We're not sure how close they got in the federal case to getting to an actual plea agreement, but we know this has been discussed before.
14: It's clear if there is a plea deal reached, what that would mean for the state case, which is set to begin just after Labor Day. The Los Angeles Lakers are being sold, multiple sources say, to Disney CEO Bob Iger and businessman Josh Kushner for a record $12 billion. The two saying in a statement, as lifelong NBA fans, we are deeply honored for the opportunity to become stewards of one of the most iconic sports franchises in the world. Milwaukee County Executive David Crowley winning the Democratic primary for governor over Democratic Socialist Francesca Hong. He spoke moments ago.
16: Today I stand before you filled with gratitude, with humility and hope as I formally accept the Democratic nomination to be the next governor of the great state of Wisconsin.
14: Prices were all paying for everything 3.4% higher this time than a year ago, according to new numbers just released by the Labor Department.
17: This is pretty much in line with expectations. That 3.4% inflation rate is about where analysts thought it would be when you look at kind of across the board prices in the economy. It is not, it's a good thing that we don't see that number going up, that inflation isn't accelerating, but it is still above where the Federal Reserve and overall households want inflation to be.
14: ABC's Elizabeth Schulze. The search for survivors in the rubble of Colombia's earthquake is growing more

0: Baltimore County police make an arrest after a suspect barricaded himself in Middle River.
1: For hours, this Middle River neighborhood here in Hopkins Point development was swarming with police, including SWAT teams, trying to get their hands on what police describe as a juvenile homicide suspect barricaded in a group of connected homes.
2: I mean, I've lived here 25 years, and we've had stuff happen here, but not like this.
1: With flashbang grenades being deployed to eventually flush out the young murder suspect.
3: Nobody knew him from a can of paint to a hole in the wall. Nobody's ever seen him.
1: Finally taken into custody after the hours-long standoff here in Middle River.
0: That's WBAL's Scott Wyckoff reporting. Five construction workers recovering today after they had to be taken to the hospital from a construction site in Elkton. State police say it happened in the 900 block of West Pulaski Highway, where a wooden truss fell on the workers. The conditions of the injured workers have not been released as the investigation continues. And a federal judge has cleared the way for work to resume on a planned ICE facility in Elkridge.
4: U.S. District Judge Adam Abelson granted developer Genesis a preliminary injunction finding. It's likely to prove the county violated the Constitution's Supremacy Clause. Howard County revoked the construction permits when the project was nearly finished, citing a Maryland law requiring public notice for immigration detention facilities. The judge found the law was likely applied in a way that discriminated against a federal contractor. Chris Cheon, WBAL News Radio 1090 and FM 101.5.
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7: This update's brought to you by the Maryland Highway Safety Office. Well, that crash is gone on the Harrisburg Expressway southbound just prior to the Beltway past Timonium Road. That's the good news, but still seeing residual delays heading south coming down from Pedonia Road. Should dissipate soon. Stay the course to get down to the Beltway. 95 North up in Harford County, northbound just north of Route 24. In fact, the left lane is closed with construction activity. And then southbound, just prior to Route 24, the right lane is closed with this long-term construction project that's being done in both directions of 95. And still picking up some of that debris on the 95 corridor heading toward the tunnel, the Fort McHenry Tunnel southbound. Off to the right side, it partially still blocks that lane from Keith Avenue to southbound 95. I'm Tony Thornton, WBAL News Radio 1090 and FM 101.5.
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6: Weather.
8: A mix of sun and clouds and dry this afternoon with a high of 87 degrees. Tonight, a few more showers may redevelop during the evening and overnight hours. Otherwise, low temperatures in the upper 60s and low 70s. Then Thursday afternoon featuring a partly sunny, warm and humid day with high of 89. Friday, mid 80s with a chance of a few showers around. I'm meteorologist Alina Lee on WBAL News Radio 1090 and FM 101.5.
0: 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The Orioles wrap up their series against the Twins this afternoon with WBAL's pregame coverage beginning after the news at 12:30 and first pitch at 1:40. I'm Caitlin Bancroft, WBAL News Radio 1090 and FM 101.5.
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9: All right, welcome back to the show. And a very fascinating piece in the Baltimore Banner today that I encourage you all to read. Because one of the issues that's been dogging our city for a very long time are the vacant homes. Now, I've talked and noted homes over many years that end up having trees grow through them, don't have roofs on them any longer, and the state of being of some of these places. But I'll have you know, the one that's been around the longest, Michael Jackson hadn't even released Thriller yet. Prince hadn't even come out with Purple Rain yet. And President Reagan was just about a year and a half removed from being shot. Yeah, and we probably were about to revel in the Orioles World Series win way back in 1983. It actually dates back a little bit further than that, but to think that this is how long one building, one home has existed in the city vacant. It's remarkable to even consider it. And there were tools, or I should say are tools, that are available, but some of those tools aren't being used to the fullest potential. But one of the authors of this piece joins me now from the Baltimore Banner, Sahana Jayaraman. Thank you very much for your time today, and really great reporting from you and Jessica Gallagher here in this story.
10: Thank you so much, and thanks for

0: having me.
1: Yeah, so talk to me about this piece. Let's give our audience an overview of what led you all to dig into this issue. We know that the vacant homes have been an issue, but to be able to track down the one that we believe is the oldest, 43-plus years old, of vacancy. That's older than many people that are maybe listening to the show right now. Walk us through a little bit of that.
0: Yeah, certainly older than I am. I got access to city records that would essentially allow me to determine the length of time that any vacant house was vacant for. Mm. And the first question that popped into all of our heads, myself and the team sort of looking at vacants here, was, you know, can we find out what the longest continuously vacant property is? Turns out we can. It's a home in the East Baltimore Midway neighborhood in Baltimore. It's sandwiched between two recently rehabbed vacants, and it's been empty since at least 1982.
1: That is unbelievable.
0: We tried to get in touch with the couple that owns this vacant and found out that
1: the current owners.
0: Of them,
1: yeah.
0: Yes, the current owners. Yes, one of them had passed away. We tried to reach the other one several times, but weren't ever able to make contact, a problem that the city and also the developer who did the buildings on either side ran into as well.
1: Yeah. And what is the city's response to this? Because there were ways that they could find them and then ultimately take custody of this home, but that hasn't been done. And as I've read the piece, it could be just my cynical voice at times in my head, but it kind of felt like, you know, we didn't find them. We didn't do the fines per day. We just did them per month because that was the best way. Can you kind of walk me through that part of it as well, how the city responded to it with some of the tools that they have in the toolbox that weren't necessarily used as much as they probably could have been?
0: Yeah, so the tool I think you're specifically talking about that we cover in the story is this failure to abate a vacancy notice fine that the city can issue property owners who have a VBN on one of their homes but haven't taken steps towards abating that VBN, either fixing up the house or tearing it down. Mm-hmm. And I talked to Jason Hessler over at the city about this issue, and he told me that one of the reasons that they don't levy those fines every day is because they want owners to have the opportunity to respond to a single citation before they go levying additional fines. On top of that, because the city chooses to send out an inspector every time it wants to levy a new fine, there is sort of a natural resource limitation there that's happening. And, you know, sending a person out every time, it's a staff-intensive action. So it's not one that I think the city can take on every property at present.
1: I guess it makes you ask the question, though, like, what is every opportunity for the owner to fix it up over 43 years, especially considering that the two adjacent homes were remodeled? So with that being said, what are some of the neighbors saying? Because I could feel it through the piece that the neighbors were excited when the bricks started tumbling, like, okay, this is the moment. They're going to take this house down. Oh, they just came to secure it again, and it's going to still be here, and who knows how long. What are the neighbors saying?
0: Yeah, there's a lot of frustration on the block about not just this vacant property, but there's a handful of other vacant properties that are smattering sort of the same stretch of the street. Neighbors have told me that they feel that the city is not responding to their complaints about these properties, to the multiple times that they've called and asked for somebody to do something about these houses. And so a lot of neighbors have taken to small acts of cleanup themselves. Mm-hmm. One man who I spoke to, Malcolm Marks, who lives across the street from this oldest vacant property, has taken to cleaning nearby alleyways, has set up trash cans outside his home for passersby to drop their litter in, and has even paid out of pocket for vacant lots on either end of the street to be mowed.
1: Mm, Yeah, and again, we're speaking to Baltimore Banner reporter Sahana Jayaraman, and her partner in crime here, Jessica Gallagher, wrote authored an article in the Baltimore Banner that you should check out today about the longest standing row home here in the city of Baltimore that's vacant with a tree coming through it at this point. 43 years. Now, did you get during your reporting, I don't believe this was in the story, just asking if you got the feeling that there was a cohesive strategy as to how to go at after and tackle some of these vacant homes? Because one of the areas that I want to get into as well that you noted, 3,400 homes over 20 years old, it feels like a natural way to deal with some of this would be going after those that have been vacant the longest and working backwards from there. Did you get that feeling that that's part of the strategy, or is there any roadmap moving forward that says, okay, this particular home would be slated for demolition or whatever by the year XXX?
0: That's a good question. You know, when I spoke to both housing experts and the city about this, I got the sense, you know, from the city that there are a multitude of tools in the city's arsenal, and that the, you know, the city's housing department is deploying its own strategy in order to tackle vacancy, and that that sometimes means putting houses through receivership, that sometimes means bringing in houses into city ownership through interim foreclosure, but that there are sort of like a multitude of tools that the city tries to use in concert with development partners outside of the city, right? So private developers who have taken an interest in helping rehabilitate neighborhoods. And certainly when I spoke to Ashley Wallace over at the Central Baltimore Partnership, she expressed a lot of optimism about the work that that organization has been able to do to bring entire blocks out of vacancy.
1: Mm. Wow. It just seems like this, and I get it, the middle of the block homes are more difficult to tear down than end of the row homes, or if the whole block is empty. But you also have a person who's proven by taking care of the houses just adjacent to this home that they can renovate. This midway area of Baltimore is also home to a disproportionate number of vacant homes, right? Is that part of what you also found during this?
0: Yes. Yeah. So Midway is one of the neighborhoods in Baltimore with the highest number of vacant houses. Approximately one in five standing structures in the neighborhood have been marked vacant by the city as of present.
1: Yeah. And this is a East Baltimore community, Midway. So if I'm not mistaken, is this near the Darley Park area? I'm not super familiar with East Baltimore. Bel Air Road area?
0: Yeah. It's sort of right above Greenmount Cemetery, if you know where that is.
1: Okay. And when we think about the 3,400 vacant homes, again, when it comes to that $3 billion pledge from the mayor, you basically don't know yet if there is a cohesive strategy to attack those 3,400 over 20 years old. And we're not sure exactly when they're going to be sold off, remodeled, knocked down, or anything like that at this point, right?
0: Not that I have heard. Mm-hmm. I think, you know, one thing that housing experts expressed was that a lot of the longer term vacants, which are what make up this chunk of this, like about a third of the city's vacant inventory, right? The long term vacants can be the most difficult to deal with sometimes because, you know, they've been empty for so long that, you know, the owners are often absent, sometimes dead. And when a home is owned by someone who you can't get in touch with, redeveloping it or really doing anything with it becomes that much harder.
1: Yeah. Well, this is great reporting. Thank you, both you and your partner, Jessica Gallagher, for this reporting here. I'm always fascinated by it, but it really, I was taken aback when I saw 43 years. I know some of them have been around for a very long time, but going back that far is like, what are we doing here? Hopefully there'll be some relief soon. Yeah. Anything else that you wanted to point out that's in the article that I know it's a lot more to this than what we talked about, but anything else that you wanted to note before we go?
0: I think that, I mean, I just wanted to say that I was also pretty flabbergasted by the sheer age of this vacant and by the fact that so many of the vacant properties in the city's inventory are so old or have been empty for so long.
1: Yeah.
0: It's also worth noting that over the last several years, the city has been issuing more of these failure to abate fines, just not necessarily at regular intervals or enforced consistently across properties.
1: Yeah, no, thank you very much. And I encourage, again, everybody to go check out this article and the banner. Sayana Jayaraman, thank you very much for your time. Appreciate you and good reporting there.
0: Thank you so much.
1: All right. If you want to chime in on this, give me a call, 410-467-WBAL, 410-467-9225 on the greensolutionsremodeling.com text line. It's staggering. It is staggering. We'll come back with more on this.
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3: Traffic and weather.
4: The construction activity continues on 95 in Harford County this morning. The long-term construction project between Route 543 and Route 24. And you're seeing delays in both directions in the northbound direction. If you're traveling up from 152, you'll see the backups. The left lane is closed. And then southbound, the right lane is closed. This is the long-term construction project extending those express lanes. Now, the crash on the Harrisburg Expressway southbound near the Beltway is cleared, but there's some construction along the right side there just prior to the Beltway, so traffic slows a bit coming down from Pedonia. WBAL TV 11 weather, partly to mostly cloudy skies expected today, high around 87, overnight low of 71, sunny and muggy tomorrow, high of 89. Currently, it is 78 and cloudy here on TV Hill. 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
1: All right, welcome back. We just spoke to the reporter who wrote this article about Baltimore's longest standing vacant home, 43 years. And to think that, well, like one of the things that jumped off the page to me in this article is wanting to give them every opportunity. 43 years is more than enough opportunities. And in the state of being that some of these homes are in, it's you have to be a bit more aggressive. While we're doing some, we're doing a little bit more, we should be doing everything we can. And this speaks of the transition of neighborhoods. You actually have a willing developer who rehabbed two homes adjacent to this particular home in the middle of the block and would love to get their hands on this particular home. But the one of the owners died of a opioid overdose last year. The other owner is in the wind. They bought this home for $1,100, and the fines will easily outweigh what they owe on the house or how much when it comes to taxes and everything. Why aren't we doing that and doing every legal thing we can to take this property from people who've neglected it? This is when I talk about user-friendly communities, because this would not happen in certain communities, but it happens in an area that's just depressed already. And if you're trying to uplift that depression, we have to be aggressive at doing it. Then people get upset and want to talk about gentrification and say, gentrification. Well, you want to slow walk it and let rats, rodents, and vagrants in and out, disease in and out your community, fire hazards and risk in and out your community, and think that we're going to get a tax base that's going to move on that block? I mean, one of the questions I should have asked is, why did those two people living adjacent to it decide to move there into a home with a tree coming out of it? Probably because it was affordable. That would be my guess. But again, the opportunity is there. And you can look at cities that have gone through some of these changes and see what they've done. And perhaps we should put it on speed and do more of the same. Let's go out to the phone lines here from JJ in Baltimore. Good morning to you, JJ. You're on WBAL.
11: Hey, thanks, DJ. What you just said, that's what I was about to say. It made no sense what she said, but at the end of the day, it did make sense. All it did was just confirm some of the conspiracies of they want certain parts of the city to look, like you say, depressing and ran down. Because if you have some properties that the owner's been dead for years, well, a dead person can't talk, wink, or blink back, and they damn sure not paying no taxes. And they took, like, my taxes went up in some of my properties in the city, and they sent me notices off the chain. So it's nowhere in the world that a property has been missing taxes for years, and it's not up for tax sales.
1: Yeah.
11: So it just, like I said, it just confirms the what I heard before in the conspiracy of certain parts of the city. Like you said, that wouldn't happen down Fells Point, Canton, or things of that nature. So
1: not 43 years. It's just there. Yeah.
11: Not even a year or two, not paying no taxes. Like, let's just be real. And it speaks to the
1: The overall frustrations. And thank you as always, JJ. That's part of the overall frustrations that billow over, because you think about this, and Texter brings up this point. And to that point, it's even more to it. If I miss a year for not paying my water bill or property tax, My home quickly jumps on the tax sale list. Why haven't these properties defaulted to that list and just been sold? Yeah, that's a great point, because you think about some of the laws that we've had to change when we talk about tax sales for owner-occupied homes, and dare I say the harassment of people living in their homes that are delinquent on some of these other bills. Not suggesting that it's right, but I think the concern is, how is their level of accountability much higher than this particular type of group? That's a issue. Yeah, Texter says that property's been abandoned longer than the current mayor of Baltimore City has been alive. That's crazy. And again, it shows you how it goes over multiple administrations, by the way. I mean, William Donald Schaefer was the mayor in his second term at that time, if I'm not mistaken. Maybe it's third term at that time. Let's hear from Jeff in Towson. Good morning to you, Jeff. You're on WBAL.
13: Hey, TJ. Thanks for taking my call. Great show as always. The previous caller just kind of sparked or touched on a question that I was thinking of. Isn't there some, because obviously they're not paying property taxes on these vacants, right? Like,
1: it doesn't look like they're paying them.
13: Well, you would think there's some sort of mechanism that if you're defaulting on tax payments, isn't there something the government can do to seize these properties and just outright seize them?
1: The ability is there. The craziest part about it is there are mechanisms there. The Chavis family that currently owns this particular house, they owes the city $9,500 in fines for failing to address their vacant building notice, and they have over $11,000 more in unpaid property taxes and other bills. It exists. They bought the home for $1,100, by the way. So yeah, and thank you only for time purposes, Jeff, but you're right on it. It exists. The city could have penalized them this year, at least this year, 2026. We're not even through the year. $224,000 there. The house is assessed at $29,000 at this particular time. Again, we should be bringing the hammer down on this to seize it, because they've said it's abandoned property. You put your stuff out on the front, it's abandoned. And that person who takes it has a better likelihood of getting away with it than this situation where now 43 years, they've owned this home. I think it was about 10 years or so that this group has owned the home. And interesting. We'll come back, speak with Delegate Nick Allen, new poll out on Governor Moore. What does that mean? We'll talk about it when we return.
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14: Cloudy, 82 at 11:30. Good morning. I'm Caitlin Bancroft. A teenage murder suspect is now in custody after a barricade situation that lasted several hours in Middle River. County police say it all stemmed from a shooting on Monday in which 17-year-old Roman Wright was found inside of a car shot in Essex. Police took a suspect into custody Monday night, and then yesterday, the second suspect was arrested after the standoff in Middle River. In Columbia, cleanup continues from the severe storms that hit our region earlier this week. Residents dealing with toppled trees into homes and cars, with families now displaced. However, despite reports of the widespread damage, no injuries have been reported. And it seems to be full steam ahead for a planned ICE facility in Elkridge after a federal judge ruled in favor of the building's owner that a construction permit must be reinstated, which would allow construction of a building at the Meadow Ridge Office Park to be transformed into an ICE detention center. From the ABC News Desk, new federal government data released today shows inflation eased in July. The price increases, they stayed above pre-war levels. Inflation stands more than a percentage point higher than the Federal Reserve's target rate of 2%. When it comes to the war with Iran, President Trump spoke to reporters last night saying the situation is, in his words, absolutely fine, and again insisted that the U.S. has total control over the Strait of Hormuz. C4 and Brian Eamon talk with Baltimore City Mayor Brandon Scott tomorrow morning after the news at 8 o'clock. I'm Caitlin Bancroft, WBAL News Radio 1090 and FM 101.5.
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4: On the outer loop of the Beltway, just before Stevenson Road, there's the road work set up. The right lane is taken away as you make your way from Greenspring Avenue heading towards Stevenson Road. You're going to see just a little bit of congestion. Get over to the left side and then get around it. They're doing something with those express toll lanes or those express lanes in the center, and this is part of that project off to that right side. So just a heads up there as you travel from the JFX over toward Pikesville. Meantime, the Harrisburg Expressway slow heading south out of Timonium because of the work that's being done just prior to the Beltway. It looks like there's some barrels set up along the right side of the road as you travel south. And then 95 slow in both directions up in Hartford County between Route 543 and Route 24 with construction activity. I'm Tony Thornton, WBAL News Radio 1090 and FM 101.5.
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5: All right, welcome back to the show. And a series of polls being released today. We talked a bit about the economy in the first hour of the show. And now another portion of the poll has been released as well that talks a bit about Governor Moore and his popularity and perhaps the matchup between him and Dan Cox, part two. Joining me now is Delegate Nick Allen out of Baltimore County, one of the state legislators here in the state of Maryland. Good morning to you, sir. Thanks for your time today.
22: Morning, sir. Thanks for having me.
5: Yeah, so I'm sure you've had an opportunity to take a look at this poll that this portion of it with Governor Moore that shows that he is has a pretty wide margin over challenger Dan Cox, and his approval rating appears to have ticked up a bit from where it might have been earlier this year. What are your thoughts on that?
22: Yeah, so I think there's a few things going on. I think for the approval rating, first of all, Marylanders are seeing that Governor Moore, in partnership with the General Assembly, is someone who gets results. You know, after 8 years of neglect and finger pointing in the previous administration, you know, Governor Moore and Mayor Scott have worked together. We're seeing historic lows in crime, specifically in Baltimore City. We're seeing drops in crime across the state. We're seeing post-COVID school scores, test scores going up, and we're seeing real tangible results. And all of this we're seeing also in the face of specific tax directed at Maryland from the White House and from Washington. So if Governor Moore can get all this done, you know, even with those headwinds from D.C. and from the Trump administration, I think Marylanders are confident that he's, you know, the steady hand on the wheel right now and is what we need. And I also think, again, when it comes to the matchup with Dan Cox, honestly, it's a rematch, right? It's a rematch with Dan Cox. And I think I said back in 2022 in the initial rematch, I said something along the lines of, you know, Governor Moore is someone who's served his country and has served his community, and Dan Cox is someone who serves Donald Trump. And that continues to be true. I think Dan Cox is trying to downplay that now. I think he recognized after 2022 that that's not necessarily a winning strategy, especially in Maryland. But I think, you know, having Trump being actually in the White House like he is now, and he wasn't in 2022, is going to, you know, just make it even more difficult for Dan Cox to separate himself. And again, I think Marylanders know, they understand that contrast.
1: And with all that being said, again, Delegate Nick Charles out of Baltimore County joins us. With all that being said, and there might be a shift in strategy in the Cox team and how they're going to run this race. On the first part of this poll, just over half of Marylanders described themselves as either really struggling financially or just getting by, with 53% of those people worrying that their household won't be able to pay bills in the next year. Now, with all of that being said, they're also asking you guys, you and the General Assembly and the governor, to prioritize lowering electricity and utility bills. That's the biggest ask of them. So, while, yes, Republicans are going to paint a different picture of Governor Moore than Democrats do, there are some Democrats that are kind of frustrated with a lot of what they're paying today and what their income looks like and are concerned moving forward. So what would you say about that?
22: Absolutely. I mean, you know, inflation doesn't know or doesn't distinguish between political party, right? And we're dealing with we're still dealing with increased inflation. We're dealing with increased energy rates. We're dealing with astronomical gas prices and a war in the Middle East that is less popular, believe it or not, than Vietnam. So, you know, regardless of who, you know, the individual Marylander might blame for those things, that's still something that we're all feeling and we're all dealing with. The question is, who do we trust to continue leading and continue trying to solve those problems? And the governor and the General Assembly, especially the last few sessions in Annapolis, the drumbeat and the theme really has been affordability, especially in terms of energy bills and utility bills. You know, the new speaker, Speaker Pena Melnick, she made a lot of changes when she first was elected. And one of the biggest things she changed was she moved energy policy from the Economic Matters Committee to the Environment and Transportation Committee. That's a committee I'm on, because she recognized we could not separate our environmental policy from our energy policy. And that's really been a priority for me personally, obviously, but for Chair Corman. And, you know, the first bill we passed last session was about energy affordability. We passed the Utility Relief Act by the end. And honestly, and even last year, the previous session, you know, we passed a number of bills really aimed at modernizing Maryland's energy portfolio, making sure we can generate more energy for ourselves and thereby bring all the prices down for everybody. But the fight's not over. We're not resting. We're not sitting back and saying, yep, we passed these bills and, you know, prices should come down any day now. What we're doing is we're going to continue working, looking at it holistically and do what we can affect here in Maryland to really help those people who are struggling, because a lot of people are struggling right now.
1: Delegate Nick Allen joins us. But what would you say to those? There are many who say, I'm struggling now. I might not be struggling 5 years from now when certain policies go into effect. I'm struggling right now. The 51% who said really struggling financially or just getting by. And we heard here in Baltimore, as a for instance, BGE, want to put eight more dollars on your bill per month. That's here and right now. What would you say to the people that are questioning those actions when it comes to policy as we get geared up to go into another legislative session to try to close what we believe is going to be another significant deficit that you're going to have to work with the governor to close?
22: Yeah. The next session is going to be here before we know it. It feels like just yesterday we finished up in April and we're going to be back in it. So, like I said, you know, it's an ongoing thing. You know, Maryland has borne the brunt of a lot of federal attacks. We've lost more federal jobs than any other state in the union. That's directly affected our state tax revenue. on top of, again, the affordability piece of that we've talked about when it comes to energy, you know, and so we've, you know, again, when we're looking holistically and looking at the medium and long term and those fixes when it comes to building more generation in the state and lowering prices kind of in the long term, we're also making sure we take care of people in the short term. You know, the governor, along with General Assembly, when the first bills, I think it was my first session, we raised the minimum wage to $15 an hour. We had tax credits for families who are under the poverty line. We also, in the last, both this year and last year, we included over $300 million in direct energy relief for families that are dealing with those high energy prices. And that's just the short term, right? Those are things that are going to help people today and tomorrow, but aren't necessarily solving the problem in the long term. So we really have to be able to walk and chew gum and do both. But, you know, we're looking at everything. I mean, we even, you know, we looked at, you know, grocery stores and using personal data and AI to surge price in grocery stores and things like that. So, you know, when it comes to energy, when it comes to consumer protection, when it comes to tax credits, when it comes to minimum wage, we're really, you know, walking and chewing gum and doing all of the above to make sure we can help as many people as possible.
1: And one of the questions that I get frequently is about small businesses. And what would be the sales pitch to bring your small business or business in general to Maryland right now, considering some of the financial situation, energy situation that we're in, tax situation? What would be the sales pitch from your perspective as a legislator in Maryland to say, hey, we're open for business, bring your business here, we can use it, and this is the pitch?
22: Yeah, so I think Maryland's geography, I think, is really appealing. I mean, that's part of the reason why, you know, we have so many federally connected jobs here. I think proximity to the I-95 corridor and Washington D.C. are really, really important pitches. And Maryland is just, you know, is a great place to be and to live and to work and to do business. And honestly, you know, listening to some of my colleagues in the General Assembly over the last few years, you know, it's really disheartening to hear how they kind of beat down on Maryland and encourage people to move out of Maryland and encourage people not to register their cars in Maryland and all this stuff. Like, we all should be rooting for Maryland and trying, you know, our best to attract as many businesses and as many families here. And that's why, again, the governor and his team and the General Assembly, we've really prioritized helping, you know, all sorts of small business, but especially minority-owned small businesses and veteran-owned small businesses. That's really been a priority for this administration. And, you know, we're looking at everything we can to make Maryland the most attractive place for people, for families, for veterans, for small businesses, for everybody. Because, you know, you and I both know how great of a place this is. We need to make sure we share it.
1: And finally, wanted to ask briefly about redistricting. One of the issues with this redistricting proposal, the constitutional amendment that can lead to the redistricting and new map, there are 10 federal representatives here in the state of Maryland, 2 senators and 8 representatives. If the map goes the way that is predicted to go, that would likely mean that District 1 could go into the hands of a Democrat, making it a 10-0. Republicans are crying foul because of a lack of inclusivity of being having a seat at that table. Do you have concerns about that, where having that Republican voice in the room with a Republican administration, whether it be in the House of Representatives majority or if it's the president like we currently have? You have concerns that that could hurt us in the long run after the special session just concluded?
22: You know, so this, you know, it's important to point out too, you know, the special session, there was no map. There's no map that we passed.
1: It's the constitutional amendment, yes.
22: Right, right. The constitutional amendment is to make sure we clarify what the standards are for legislative districts, meaning the House of Delegates and the State Senate, the Maryland State Senate, versus the congressional districts. And, you know, I can't speak for leadership. I don't know what's going to happen. But what I care about is two things. Number one, right now we're seeing, you know, a redistricting frenzy kicked off by the president himself and Texas all across the country. And we're seeing red and blue states do it. You know, the Republican leadership in the General Assembly is very, very upset about it happening in Maryland, but they don't seem to have a whole lot of concerns about other states. That's fine. What I care about is two things. I want Maryland to, A, play by the same rules that every other state is playing by. And I also, if there are future maps or, elections can change, I don't care who is in any of the congressional seats in Maryland, as long as they're fighting for Maryland, as long as they're fighting for funding.
1: Believe Andy Harris is fighting for Maryland?
22: I mean, I think Andy Harris specifically advocated against disaster relief for Western Maryland. And I think that, someone else, anyone else, who is fighting for that kind of relief for our neighbors in Western Maryland, would be a better advocate. I don't have anything against Andy Harris. I don't think the redistricting, the special session was necessarily about him. But when it comes to, the party that's in power in D.C. right now, they're in charge of the House, the Senate, the White House, and basically the Supreme Court. If there really is a concern about redistricting and fairness when it comes to, how states are redrawing things and doing mid-cycle redistricting, making sure everyone plays by the same set of rules and making sure there's things like nonpartisan redistricting commissions, making sure people can't redistrict mid-cycle, that's got to be a federal solution. If we really want, everyone to be on an even playing field across the country, all 50 states, that's got to be a federal solution. And the party that's in power in Washington could pass a federal solution right now. There's a bill from Congressman Kiley, who's a former Republican. There's a bill in Congress right now that Speaker Johnson refuses to bring to a vote. There's a discharge petition. Any member of the Maryland delegation who's concerned about mid-cycle redistricting, I would advocate for them to sign that discharge petition.
1: Yeah. Nick Allen, Baltimore County delegate. Thank you for your time. Yes, it will be January before we know it. Thank you very much for your time, and we'll talk to you again soon. All right. We'll come back and discuss a little bit of what we just heard there when we return here on the TJ Smith Show.
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4: Just got a report of a stalled dump truck on the ramp from Charles Street northbound up toward the Beltway, up toward the Interloop ramp of the Beltway. So just a heads up there. It's kind of challenging to merge onto the Beltway because of that. So just giving you a heads up there if you're traveling from Charles to the Beltway. Meantime, Harrisburg Expressway southbound, there's construction activity just past Timonium Road, and traffic slows coming down from Pedonia Road. 95 still seeing some delays off and on in both directions of the construction work that's being done between Route 24 and Route 543. The right lane is closed in the southbound direction, and the left lane is closed in the northbound direction. WBAL TV 11 weather, partly to mostly cloudy skies today, high of 87, overnight low of 71. Tomorrow, you'll see sunny skies, but very muggy, high close to 89. Currently, here on TV Hill, it is cloudy and 82. 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
3: I'm Caitlin Bancroft. Coming up on the news at noon, details on a new Inspector General report released today about the conditions of homeless shelters. And a teenage murder suspect is now in police custody after barricading himself for hours. 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
1: All right, welcome back to the show. And another new poll out. We talked about the economy earlier on the show, and now there's another poll out that shows Governor Wes Moore holding a 27-point lead over Dan Cox. Now, the big question can be raised as to if people, the level of contempt that some have for the governor, how come there wasn't a more formidable opponent to challenge Governor Wes Moore? We saw the results. It was a 32-point win back in 2022. And now, as I kind of predicted, and that it would constrain just a bit, constrict just a little bit. And it has constricted about 5 points according to the poll. That number, of course, can change greater or lesser over the next several months as we work into November. But a 27-point lead in the polls is a pretty commanding lead. So with that being the case, then what do you do? Now, the job approval rating for the governor also was at 56%, and that's 39% disapproval there. So we've seen that one fluctuate. And that's actually up 8 points from a year ago when you think about the net 17-point net approval gap. So there is momentum on the governor's side, regardless of whether or not people think that the policies and the positions that he's taken here in the state of Maryland are working or not. So there's that. And it's just one of those things that when we look at all of this shake out, why wasn't there a bigger challenge to the governor if a lot of what was happening in Maryland was as unpopular as some people believe? That's an interesting question. Now, we think about this poll, the 27th through the 3rd, that was before the special session. It would be interesting to see how people feel coming out of the special session. Do they have different opinions or different feelings on that? Apologize, couldn't get to the callers because we had a shorter segment here, but we'll be back after the news update at noon with more here on the TJ Smith Show.
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9: Traffic and weather.
4: Taking a look at traffic along the Harrisburg Expressway heading southbound. Delays start from Pedonia Road down to the top of the Beltway. It appears there was a work zone set up just prior to the Beltway, but it looks like those cones are now moved off to the side, but it's all volume related for now. So there was a crash there earlier this morning, right around 11 o'clock or so, but it looks like everything's cleared out of the way, so traffic should begin to move as you head southbound. A lot of volume coming out of Cockeysville this morning. Meantime, 95 up in Hartford County, 95 northbound especially, you have the work zone set up just past Route 24. The left lane is closed. Delays begin from 152. And then in the southbound direction, it's more the same, seeing some slow traffic coming down from the Bell Camp exit, 543. The right lane is closed on that side of 95. 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WBAL TV 11 weather, partly the mostly cloudy skies today, high of 87, overnight low of 71, sunny tomorrow, but a little muggy, high close to 89. Currently, it is cloudy and 82 here on TV Hill. 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
1: BALWYYHD2 Baltimore. All right, we will come back after the news update at noon and talk about something that we talked about, was it earlier this year during the legislative session? It's in effect, and why I have a huge issue with this particular bill that passed. It's happening down in Ocean City. We'll talk about it when we return.
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3: Cloudy 83, I'm Caitlin Bancroft. Concerns over some homeless shelter sites in Baltimore City. And a new poll is out about the governor's race in November. We'll get to both these stories and much more. But first, we're going to get the latest from ABC News, 12 noon.
19: From ABC News, I'm Michelle Franzen. A day after Luigi Mangione appeared at his final pretrial state hearing before the murder trial of United Healthcare CEO begins, defense attorneys and prosecutors are expected to discuss a possible plea deal in his federal case.
20: Friday's conference comes 2 months after sources said Mangione's lawyers and federal prosecutors had discussions about a plea deal, but no agreement was reached back in June. If Mangione does end up pleading guilty to federal charges, state prosecutors have said they're prepared to lobby the federal judge presiding over the case for a stiff sentence. However, defense lawyers could argue that the state case should be thrown out over concerns about double jeopardy. Mangione has pleaded not guilty in both federal and state cases. He's scheduled to go to trial in his state case on September 8th. Peter Haralambos, ABC News, New York.
19: Ongoing hostilities with Iran and the U.S. keeping the pressure on Americans when it comes to prices for goods. Inflation cooled slightly by 0.1 percentage point from June to July. ABC's Elizabeth Schulze says it was not enough to reverse high prices in many sectors, including groceries, transportations, and services.
21: This is pretty
8: much in line with expectations. That 3.4% inflation rate is about where analysts thought it would be when you look at kind of across the board prices in the economy. It is not, it's a good thing that we don't see that number going up, that inflation isn't accelerating, but it is still above where the Federal Reserve and overall households want inflation to be.
19: In Colombia, rescue efforts continuing 3 days after a massive earthquake rattled the Choco region, killing at least 240 people. The city of Cali, one of the hardest hit, where dozens of buildings collapsed. Officials say more than 200 people are trapped, thousands of others still listed as missing. Major hoops news. Multiple sources tell ESPN the Los Angeles Lakers are being sold to American businessmen Josh Kushner and Bob Iger for over $12.5 billion, a record-breaking price. 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
3: At 12:02, good afternoon. I'm Caitlin Bancroft. We begin this afternoon at the Commitment 2026 desk. The first poll is out ahead of November's gubernatorial race in Maryland.
21: And the Maryland Now poll shows Governor Wes Moore with a commanding lead over Republican former delegate Dan Cox, 27 points, 58-31%. 4 years ago, Moore beat Cox by 33 points. The poll of 800 likely voters finds 56% approve of the job the governor is doing. President Trump's approval rating stands at just 31%. And on the issue of replacing aging bridges, 58% think it should be done with a public-private partnership. Robert Lang, WBAL, News Radio 1090 and FM 101.5.
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0: Station in Essex turned into an hours-long barricade in Middle River. WBAL's Scott Wyckoff has the details.
1: It was a tense, long afternoon into the early evening here in this Hopkins Point neighborhood off of Eastern Boulevard in Middle River, where for hours nobody could get in or get out.
2: Well, my wife actually called me, and then I found out what was going on because you couldn't come into here. So they had it all blocked off, and I was like, well, what's going on? And then we found out
1: that a teenage suspect in the murder of another teenager earlier in the day in Essex was barricaded in a home here.
2: SWAT, regular cops, flashbangs.
1: And when it was all said and done, police were able to take the murder suspect into custody here in Middle River.
0: Yeah, that suspect arrested for the alleged killing of 17-year-old Roman Wright, who was found with gunshot wounds inside of a vehicle on Monday and died at the hospital. Another suspect was arrested Monday night. Meantime, the victims in a separate Essex shooting have been identified. That shooting happening Monday afternoon at the Waterford Landing condos. Investigators now say 19-year-old Danielle Mack and Isaac Aminardi were found shot and killed inside of a car. Detectives have not released details about a suspected gunman in that shooting. Coming up after traffic and weather, the decision from a federal judge about construction of an ICE detention center in Howard County. First, traffic and weather, WBAL News Time is 12:05.
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4: Traffic.
5: This afternoon, the Curtis Creek drawbridge is up as you travel on the outer loop of the Beltway coming from Arundel Expressway heading toward the bridge span, or I would say Curtis Creek. Traffic is being halted for now. The drawbridge is up, and certainly on the inner loop of the Beltway, more of the same coming out of Hawkins Point. Traffic slows approaching the Curtis Creek drawbridge. So the drawbridge currently is now up, should be closing soon. Meantime, on the outer loop of the Beltway, just after Green Spring Avenue and prior to Stevenson Road, you have the right lane closed with work being done there. And then 95 up in Hartford County, more the same. The long-term construction project continues between Route 24 and Route 543 in both directions. 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
4: Weather.
6: Partly to mostly cloudy, warm and humid this afternoon with a high of 87 degrees. A chance for a few showers to develop overnight into early Thursday morning with mild temperatures. Many spots dropping into the upper 60s and low 70s through early Thursday morning. Then Thursday afternoon, partly sunny, warm and humid with an isolated shower or thunderstorm and a high of 89. Better chance of rain developing late at night. I'm meteorologist Alina Lee on WBAL News Radio 1090 and FM 101.5.
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3: Now, the news continues.
0: The legal fight continues over plans to turn an Elkridge office building into an ICE detention facility. A federal judge says construction can resume while the case moves forward.
7: Howard County revoked the permits in February after learning the building would include space to temporarily hold immigration detainees. WBAL TV 11's Barry Sims spoke with Elkridge residents. Chris Maroney says he's fine with it.
8: I don't think it should have been rejected or blocked in any way. You know, we need ICE. We need a detention center at some point.
7: But Nancy Matthews, who also lives in Elkridge, feels differently.
9: I don't like it. It doesn't sound safe.
7: Howard County officials declined to comment, citing pending litigation. Chris Cheon, WBAL News Radio, 1090 and FM 101.5.
0: Staying in Howard County, parts of Columbia badly damaged by the severe storms earlier this week. A tree falling into the back of a house, crushing a garage and a master bedroom where one person was sleeping. Luckily, no injuries have been reported. Years of work to clean up the Chesapeake Bay is paying off.
10: The numbers are in, and Maryland has met or nearly met all three of its major Chesapeake Bay pollution reduction targets. Governor Wes Moore says the state reached 100% of its goals for reducing phosphorus and sediment and 99% for nitrogen. State officials credit upgrades to wastewater treatment plants along with conservation efforts on farms. And the state says wastewater treatment investments in agricultural practices such as cover crops and streamside buffers help drive the reductions. Marquise Lupton, WBAL News Radio 1090, NFM 101.5.
0: And a new poll is highlighting economic anxiety in Maryland. Pollster Adam Carlson says the Maryland Now poll of 800 likely voters finds 51% are really struggling financially or just getting by, while 53% are concerned someone in their households won't be able to pay their bills. 42% say they struggle to pay their electric bills, and the state's top priority

0: should be lowering them. Carlson adds 54% favor raising taxes on those making more than $500,000. The more Democrats than Republicans support that issue. The Orioles wrap up their series against the Twins this afternoon with WBAL's pregame coverage coming up shortly after the news at 12:30 and first pitch at 1:40. I'm Caitlin Bancroft, WBAL News Radio 1090 and FM 101.5.
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3: The family has a lifetime of grief. Yeah, that's what one family said in reference to the Second Look Act. Yeah, you remember that? That was passed in the legislative session and has gone into effect. And this is resurrecting a murder case from 24 years ago down in Ocean City. Now, the person who has been convicted of that is looking to get his sentence reduced from what it was, which was 38 years, down to the time that he's served now. Now, it doesn't mean it's going to happen. Remember, the Second Look doesn't mean you're going to get released. But what it does mean is that it's going to get that second look. Somebody's going to look at it. Not different from, or I should say, it's different from a parole hearing or something along the lines of that. This is the new law that's gone into effect. And the public defender, you know, it was just 24 years ago. Again, the vacant home's been standing there longer than this person served a sentence for murder. Put that in perspective. Think about that for a minute. We have 3,400 homes in the state, in the city of Baltimore that have been on the vacant for more than 20 years, basically longer than the sentence that this person has served for murder, and now is going to get a second look at that sentence, as the public defender says that he's not a danger to the public, even after killing somebody a couple years ago. This is, again, and we're talking about not just one person, we're talking about two people in this case. Now, the issue one of the big issues I have is that each time that something like this comes up, it cuts open the wound yet again to the families of the victims that have to go to court hearings and reference this, have to relive this, and have to hold their breath and hope that the person that has been found guilty, not accused, but found guilty of killing their loved one is not released. David Collins reporting on this. Listen in.
4: Benjamin Seifert remains shackled in cuffs, sitting up straight in the courtroom. His stoic expression never changed. His public defender told the judge Seifert is not a danger to the public and modifying his 38-year sentence is overwhelmingly in the interest of justice. The hearing was based on a 2025 law called the Second Look Act. His attorney called one witness, a corrections maintenance supervisor officer, who lauded Seifert for being trustworthy and hard worker outside the fence. He has a clean conduct record that earned him enough good time credits to be released in December 2027.
3: So, again, the way the state system is set up, those diminution credits is became very popular a few years ago when we were talking about the Pavel LaPere murder case and the sex offender, James Billingsley, I believe it was sex offense that he had been convicted of. And forgive me if it wasn't a sex offense. It was some sort of offense that he should not have gotten those diminution credits for. Got out, came out, and he ultimately was charged with killing Pavel LaPere. And you think about the well-behaved people that are sometimes murderers behind bars, and they can get out earlier. Now, does he need to get out any earlier than his first opportunity in another year and a half? No, I think the answer to that is probably absolutely not. But we think about situations like this. It's like, come on now, what are we doing? You bring in a maintenance supervisor, a corrections officer, maintenance supervisor, say he's a trustworthy and hardworking individual. Again, a lot of that flies in the face, in my opinion, of the victims, because I get it that you might eventually have your day to get out. But is this justice? That's what they said. Has justice been served? Do you think this is the way this was intended and this makes sense to move forward with or not? Here's more.
4: Seifert's attorney suggested the court create a structured release option. He said his parents will support him as he transitions back into society and looks for a job in construction. Worcester County prosecutors told the judge Ocean City residents are still horrified by the murders of Martha Crutchley and Joshua Ford, even 24 years after the crime. WBIL-TV 11 News has followed the case from start to finish. The Seiferts blamed each other for the murder. Benjamin admitted he helped to dispose of the bodies. They got caught trying to break into a Hooters restaurant for souvenirs. Erica had the victims' licenses in her purse.
3: Yeah. So there you have it. So you're talking about two people killed, dismembered bodies, and we're talking about he has reformed himself over the past 20 years or so, and he should get out of prison early. Now, think about this for a minute. For those of you who are from this area, been in this area for the last 25 years or so, remember the horrific situation with the Dawson family back in 2002, where the whole family was killed in a firebomb and inside their home? Seven people killed, mother, father, five kids killed. You remember that? You remember that situation? I actually saw a TikTok on a person just was talking about this just yesterday, just talking about the Dawson family situation. My point is that murder is older than this murder. And the feeling that the community still has around that. And again, when we start getting these levels of egregiousness of, okay, that was seven people in a witness intimidation case, that's worse than the two people who were dismembered down in on the Eastern Shore. No, the families are grieving the same. Ultimately, why is it that we should be putting ourselves in a position to almost apologize for the person convicted of this? And I'm not suggesting at all that the Dawson family convicted murderers are going to be getting the second look, but I'm just putting you in the position of, think about if that were the case, you know, and feel, think about how that still feels very raw and doesn't feel like that's that long ago that it occurred. Even though it's beyond the 20 years, it's still fresh for a number of people. This is the type of stuff that just make us think, what are we doing here? Texter asked, didn't they chop up the body? They dismembered the bodies. Yeah. It's again, a gruesome crime. Hey, and once again, I think the gruesomeness of certain crimes does play a role in the psyche of the individuals that are carrying them out, where you can look at some of these individuals and say, they are mentally unstable. And if we think that sitting them down for 20 years has changed that, no, I mean, that might be, yes. There may be degrees of murder. You chop up somebody, you're Jeffrey Dahmer or some, that's a different type of murderer than the person that shoots somebody in the head. But at the end of the day, the person's dead. No, all right, they're not any more deader because you decided to eat them if you're Jeffrey Dahmer or you decided to dismember them. No, they're not any more dead. They're still dead. They were still murdered, and you're still responsible for that murder. And just because time has elapsed doesn't mean, okay, we're going to let you out because you probably figured out life. No, let's be reasonable about situations like this. And I just don't know that this, I don't know if you're going to be able to get me on the side of this 20-year second look act. I'm not suggesting that every single person forever and a day is done, but we're looking at where we've seen these vast improvements in our homicide and shooting rates here in the state of Maryland, in particular Baltimore City and some of the places that led the state in those areas. Let's continue to let people know, no, don't think that you're going to be down for just 20 and you got a chance to come back if you're a 19-year-old that killed somebody. We don't even want that mindset. You need to have the thought in your mind that you will never get out of that cage. You will never get out. And instead of, we're going to pass laws to make the opportunity for you to get out 20 years from now. It doesn't make sense to me. We'll come back with a little bit more on this when we return. 410-467-WBAL, 410-467-9225 if you want to chime in on the text line. Also, Ravens training camp is underway, and WBAL has complete coverage leading up to the team's first preseason game on August 15th. Get the latest updates with Valerie Preactor during the C4 and Brian Neiman show weekday mornings, and Jameson Hensley goes in depth during offering Ravens All Access Thursday night from 7 p.m. to 8 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
2: Traffic and weather.
5: The Curtis Creek drawbridge has been lowered, so traffic's back to normal as you head across the Beltway, making your way across Curtis Creek right now. So that's good news. 83 heading south. The Harrisburg Expressway still sluggish coming down from Bedonia Road to the top of the Beltway, all volume driven apparently. And there's the work zone set up on the outer loop of the Beltway just before Stevenson Road. The right lane is closed. And there is an accident reported at the intersection of Reisterstown Road and Naylor's Lane in Pikesville. 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WBAL TV 11 weather. Partly to mostly cloudy skies today. High of 87. Overnight low of 71. Tomorrow, sunny, muggy. High close to 89. Currently, here on TV Hill, it is cloudy and 83. I'm Tony Thornton, WBAL News Radio 1090 and FM 101.5.
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15: New details about the charges against 24-year-old Erica Siffert and her husband Benjamin Siffert reveal a gruesome crime that started as a casual acquaintance and ended in terror.
4: Two family members of the victims testify through Zoom. They told the judge the Seiferts gave them a lifetime of grief. They recounted some of the gruesome details of the murder. The unsuspecting victims hid in a bathroom to escape the violence. The Seiferts used a game called Hide the Purse to accuse them of stealing Erica's handbag.
3: One of the voices you heard there in the archive footage was Jane Miller, formerly of WBAL TV and radio. And again, you hear this, those details there from David Collins, their reporting. And think about bringing a family back, all because of the new law that passed last year. I knew it was a year and a half ago. And we asked, what's productive about this? What's good about this part of it? What's good about dragging a family back into court to relive the most gruesome details of their loved one's murder? I mean, it's incomprehensible. I just don't get it. And I wish when we have laws like this that go forth, and whether the lead bill sponsors or somebody, they were impacted the way some of these victims were and can talk about it from a first person perspective as opposed to a theoretical perspective, because it's just not fair. It's just not fair from a mental health standpoint. You know, people, the grief is always there. You learn to cope with that grief. But when you rip that Band-Aid off, you're right back potentially in that same place where you were at the time you were notified that your loved ones had been viciously murdered the way that they were. And we're having a conversation about a second look just 20 some years later. Again, I wouldn't call that justice at all. There are people who have gone to prison, federal prison, for white collar crime longer than this. And we're talking about a double murder where you dismembered the bodies. Again, it's something about that just doesn't seem right. A texter says they should both get life sentences. What they did was intention to kill. Yeah, you're right about that. Another texter says anyone who dismembers someone should be given no one who dismembers someone should be given a second chance. And these are some of the caveats that don't get me wrong. Let's be clear here. As I mentioned earlier, you're dead, you're dead. You shoot and kill somebody, it's a vicious murder regardless. But we probably should have some caveats in it as well, where we're talking about somebody that decided to go through these lengths of how to kill somebody. That's a different level of viciousness. You can make up a bunch of different excuses. Somebody pulls out a gun and uses it and kills somebody, etc., versus somebody who goes through the lengths of cutting someone up and putting their body parts in different places. That's a different level of psychosis. And we're going to waste valuable taxpayer dollars in a court system to give this person another hearing based on a new law to spring them free. No, that doesn't make sense at all.
15: She said her husband kicked down the bathroom door and shot both of them. Then she told police her husband, a former Navy SEAL, cut up the victims, put them in trash bags, and disposed of the bodies in a dumpster in Rehoboth Beach.
4: Prosecutors call the murders cold and calculated. The victim's family has never gotten an apology. They argue Seiferd is not eligible for the Second Look Act. If the judge modifies the sentence, Seiferd could get out of jail in a matter of days. The judge says he'll issue a written decision as soon as possible.
3: All right, my gut tells me the judge is not going to release him. That'd be my gut. But the fact that you even had to go through this, you hear, okay, you haven't even apologized. You haven't taken ownership of what you're in prison for. Automatically eliminated from a Second Look Act. this is one of those that perhaps in the next legislative session, we need to go back and look at again and say, if you want to have that second look, we need to have a second look at this bill. And we need to say that if you haven't taken responsibility for the crime in which you're in prison for, no, you can petition through appeals because you're claiming your innocence, but you don't qualify. If you haven't apologized to the family for the heinous act that you committed, that is indicative that you'll come out and do the exact same thing to another person's family. So no, you're not eligible. You went through different lengths to murder somebody, like shooting them and killing them, then chopping up their bodies, then putting them in dumpsters and different places. So that family will never even be able to be made whole. You're not eligible for the Second Chance Act. And we're not even going to waste our time giving you the time of day in a courtroom because we know what the answer should be. And we don't want to even allow a judge who might have a little bit more feeling towards this to say, yeah, you deserve a second act. It's insane, but that's where we are. These are the type of second acts that we might see more coming. And it doesn't necessarily mean these people are going to ultimately get released. But it does mean that families have to relive it. And I guarantee you this family's down there on the Eastern Shore, wherever they are now, on pins and needles, wondering what the judge is going to do in this particular case. We know what the judge should do, but they're probably wondering what the judge will do. It is wild. Unbelievable. Who's paying for this legal process, Bob? You are. Public defender. You're paying for it. And so am I. But I'm going to stop the clock right now when it comes to taxes and turn it over to Orioles baseball. Getting off a little early today. Let's go O's. Thanks a lot, Kai. And thanks to all of you. See you tomorrow.
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0: Cloudy 84 at 12:30. Good afternoon. I'm Kaylin Bancroft. A teenager is in Baltimore County Police custody after an hours-long standoff in Middle River for 6 hours. Neighbors were forced to stay inside their homes at Hopkins Point while police and SWAT members searched for the teen, who is one of two people police believe was involved in the deadly shooting of 17-year-old Roman Wright in a car in Essex Monday morning. Police arrested one of the suspects Monday evening. The other is the one police arrested after the barricade situation yesterday. The man arrested in connection with a murder on Treeway Court in Towson appearing in court today. Charging documents say India Johnson was killed by her boyfriend Michael Burnett back on August 2nd. And a construction permit must be reinstated on a warehouse being converted into an ICE detention facility in Howard County. A federal judge sided with the building's owner yesterday. Howard County leaders moved to block the transformation of a warehouse into a detention center months ago after issuing the permits last year. However, the recent ruling allows construction to resume. From the ABC News desk, the sister of late South Carolina Senator Lindsey Graham is advancing to a runoff race. Senator Darlene Graham was appointed by South Carolina's governor to fill the seat shortly after her brother's death. Now Graham will face Congressman Ralph Norman in the Republican primary this November. Some critics say Graham's short resume disqualifies her. However, the president has endorsed her. Whoever wins will face Democrat Dr. Annie Andrews. C4 and Brian Newman talk with Baltimore City Mayor Brandon Scott tomorrow morning after the news at 8 o'clock. I'm Caitlin Bancroft, WBAL News Radio 1090 and FM 101.5.
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24: 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Heavy backup southbound 83, the Harrisburg Expressway, coming south of Cockeysville to the Beltway. Also heavy backup southbound BW Parkway and Jessup between 175 and 198. The WBAL TV 11 weather for today, partly cloudy, high 87. Cloudy skies this evening, becoming partly cloudy after midnight. Stray shower or thunderstorm is possible, low around 75. Tomorrow, partly cloudy, a stray shower or thunderstorm possible, high 92. Partly cloudy in Baltimore, 85 degrees. 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
26: Welcome into Orioles Game Day. I'm your host, Valerie Preactor. The Orioles got back in the win column last night in Minnesota. They beat the Twins 5-2, and the offense finally backed up their starting pitcher. Starting off in the top of the first, Pete Alonso started swinging early.
27: And he drives one here in the first inning. Hit really well. Larnach turned it around, looking up. Hits into the bleachers. Pete Alonso soars his 26th of the season out to deep left field. And the Birds are on the board with a two-run shot from Alonso.
26: And not too long after him, in the top of the second, it was Gunnar Henderson who gets into a two-run bomb.
27: 3-2 to Henderson. He swings and he drives it out to deep right field. And you can forget that. That ball's long gone, and a long time coming for Gunnar Henderson. A rocket ship riding out to right field, a two-run home run, and the Orioles have a 4-0 lead. Their second home run of the night.
26: Boy, did he need that one. Gunnar Henderson snapped an 0-for-16 with that two-run homer. And man, oh man, this has not been the season for Gunnar Henderson, but last night, that was a flash of what he truly is and what he can play like. So up 4-0 already. Bottom of the second. That's when the Twins get their first run on the board.
27: A 1-2 pitch. Bounce on the ground to the right side. Infield was back. Holiday takes a peek at second. He's got one play because it was hit weakly, and that's to get the out at first. The Twins will cash in the runner Royce Lewis from third. Brooks Lee takes third base. Keyshaw stands at second as Roden is erased at first. And the Twins are on the board. It's now 4-1 Baltimore.
26: So just a sacrifice ground out for the Twins to get their first run. And then in the top of the third, the home runs just wouldn't stop for the O's.
28: This is crushed. Deep center field. This one's way back there. And that will make it to the bullpen. Oh, what a shot over the bullpen. A mammoth home run from Christian Encarnacion Strand. 5-1 Baltimore after a majestic, breathtaking moonshot That must have gone 450 feet.
26: 460 feet to be exact, Brett. Yeah, CES is getting it done up in the big leagues for the Orioles. That's his fourth home run just in the last, what has he been here, 4 weeks maybe? I'm liking Christian Encarnacion Strand. He is making an immediate impact for this Orioles team. So now they're up 5-1, bottom of the third. All of this is happening in the first couple of innings of this game last night, game two. This is when Brooks Lee drove in a run.
28: The 2-2, ground ball rolled towards first base, beyond the dive of Alonso, and it's hooked down the line for a base hit. Coming around to score is Jeffers. It will be an RBI double for Brooks Lee, and it's 5-2 Orioles in the bottom of the third.
26: Moving right along, Brandon Young, meanwhile, is on the mound and absolutely crushing it. He hurled six full innings and only allowed one earned run on the night. Three walks, which is a bit dicey, and four strikeouts. Six hits across six innings, but again, just that one earned run. So he put his team in great position to win this game, and the offense actually gave him some run support, which is what we love to see. Now, there was a crazy play at the plate with Pete Alonso on a Tyler O'Neill single in the seventh.
28: The 1-2. Ground ball left side and through. A base hit into left field. They're going to wave in Alonso. The throw in from Larnick in left. Play at the plate. And it's out. It is a call. It was a ground ball in the left with two outs. Alonso got waved in from third by Buck Britton. And he's nailed at the plate by Trevor Larnick. And the Orioles won't take a second look.
26: No, they won't. 5-2 is the final score. Brandon Young gets the win. The Orioles have now won 16 games when Brandon Young is on the mound as the starter. That's what you like to see. And now the O's have the opportunity to win the series this afternoon in the rubber match against the Twins. 1:40 is first pitch. But I do want to hear from Craig Albernaz last night talking about his guys coming out and swinging early.
5: Yeah, it was awesome. I mean, obviously, when we come out and score on the top of the first, it's usually a good thing. But no, our guys were aggressive, but also did a good job of laying off some tough pitches. And obviously Gunner with a big day. You know, it's good to see him, even his last at bat, you know, driving the ball to right center field off of Rogers. And Pete had a great day. There was a lot of really good things that happened today.
26: We saw Gunner go 3-for-5 on the night with a big 2-run home run. Is this an example of what Gunnar Henderson's season really should look like, or just reminds us what he can do on a night-to-night basis?
5: Yeah, 100%. Like, we've all seen it from Gunner, and it's in there, and, you know, the results have been unforgiving, but with Gunner, he works. He's such a great worker, and he cares, and he's been putting a lot of work in behind the scenes, and it was good to see him. Just, he hit the ball hard. He has been hitting the ball hard, but to actually get some results, it was really good to see, and the offense needed it, too.
26: How about the 460-foot bomb from CES?
5: Oh, man, that was impressive. I've been here quite a few times, and I've yet to see a righty go where he went. So that was a really impressive swing. He has it in him. So it was a great swing. Yeah.
26: Now, a bit of an injury update. We saw the catcher, Yoel Pozo, leave early with what looked like a finger injury. Tell me more.
5: Yeah, Pozo, not fractured, which is a good thing. So, yeah, x-rays came back clean. And, yeah, it's just his left pointed finger is banged up pretty good.
26: That's an interesting dynamic, too, for Brandon Young, who also talked postgame about this. Switching from one catcher to another in the middle of a game, not as easy as it looks.
7: Kind of happened again early in the year with the Basayo to Huff. The one caveat to that is I have not thrown to Narvaez yet. So kind of just learned on the fly, throwing, you know, just whatever. Shook a couple times, but he's a great catcher. He was in the pregame meeting, so he kind of knew what I was going to do game plan-wise. Thought he did a good job. Fastball was good, I think. Throwing some more off speed in the right locations could have been better. But other than that, like I said, battled through it, got the win.
26: That takes a lot of skill, let me just tell you. The Orioles and the Twins finish things up in Minnesota this afternoon. 1:40 is first pitch. We've got you covered right here on WBAL. It's right around the corner. But when we come back, we've got Rockabacco from Masson breaking down all things Orioles.
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1: The road work on the Beltway, the Attleloop between Greenspring Avenue and Stevenson Road. The right lane is blocked. Heavy backup southbound 83, the Harrisburg Expressway between Pendonia Road and the Beltway. In Belcamp, Harford County, both directions of 95 between 24 and 543. Northbound side, the left lane is closed. Southbound, it's the right lane that is closed. The WBAL-TV 11 weather for today, partly cloudy, high 87. Cloudy skies this evening, becoming partly cloudy after midnight. A stray shower or thunderstorm is possible. Low around 75. Tomorrow, partly cloudy, a stray shower or thunderstorm is possible. The high 92. Partly cloudy in Baltimore, 86 degrees. 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
8: Wednesday, August 12th. Middle River barricade ends with arrest of murder suspect. New poll suggests economic anxiety for Marylanders. Democratic Socialist candidate for governor loses Wisconsin primary. Inflation easing, but still above pre-Iran war levels. Ravens' Nate Wiggins avoids major injury at training camp. Trusted news, captivating talk. 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
0: I'm Caitlin Bancroft. New details released on the two teens charged with murder for a shooting in Essex. And the first poll is out on the governor's race in November. Details coming up at 1 o'clock on WBAL News Radio 1090 and FM 101.5.
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26: Welcome back into Orioles Game Day. I'm Valerie Preactor. We're leading you all the way up to first pitch right here on WBAL 140. That's when Shane Baz will take the mound against Zebby Matthews. We'll talk a little bit more about them later. But first, I've got Rock Kubako joining us from Masson. The offense showed up last night. We saw three home runs. It feels like Gunnar, though, is still going through the ebbs and flows of baseball this season. How do you think he would describe 2026 for him this year?
19: Pretty miserable, and it shows on his face. Like every failed at bat, he just looks like the unhappiest man on the planet. And you know, it's funny, I've heard from fans again, you know, the risk of checking social media, but you know, there are, and even in my blog, there are like, you know, criticisms as if there's a problem with his attitude because of his. And I'm like, would you rather he was smiling and dancing back to the dugout? Like, I understand you want to control that frustration, but you know, this, it shows how much he cares. And sometimes he's hitting the ball really hard but right at people,
26: yeah,
19: or he's just getting underneath one. Like, it's not a Gunnar Henderson season by any stretch of the imagination. So the frustration really shows, and he knows he's got to be able to, you know, control it, push through it. But I want a guy that cares that much. I don't want a guy who's joking around in the dugout at the railing after grounding out with the bases loaded and two outs. You know, we saw, you know, last night, it's like, okay, that's Gunnar, and this is why you keep him in the leadoff spot, mm-hmm. or at least in the top three. And they've had to adjust the lineup, obviously. They made a few trades. I don't know if you remember, you know, Adley and Taylor Ward. Those guys are gone. You have to mess with the lineup. Well, but at the same time, it's like, okay, well, that's one game. And then, you know, if he mm-hmm. turns around and goes 0 for 4, we're right back where we were. So it's been a very weird year because he's much better than this. We all know that. And what's wrong with him, you get asked all the time. I'm sure you do and I do. Friends and whoever, and I'm like, I don't get it. I don't know if he's pressing now, if there's something. I don't know. A lot of it is in tough luck, but you can't just blame all of it on that. I don't think he's injured, though we didn't know last year that he was playing with some kind of shoulder impingement until he mentioned it on the Hot Stove Show in January. And we're like, oh, we didn't know that 3/4 of the season. I think he's healthy. It's just been a really weird season for him. We all know he's better than that, and we all know the Orioles stand a much better chance of making the playoffs if he plays the way he did last night.
26: Yeah, and you talked a little bit about the lineup and how that's had to move around a little bit. There's been conversation potentially of maybe would there be a possibility of moving Gunnar down in the lineup just to see if that changes anything at all? Could that be an option?
19: I mean, you would think, I mean, everything's on the table, as Craig Albernez says, but you think they would have done that by now. And he was just asked about it the other day, and Albernez still feels like, you know, he's too good of a player to continue this way. He's got to get going. I think he will get going, and he wants him in that top third. And also, you would look at, well, what are the alternatives? I mean, heck, Jackson Holliday's batting third now. We didn't think we'd see that.
26: Yeah.
19: But there are only so many combinations now that you have traded Adley, though he was on the IL at that time, but still, and not having Taylor Ward and even Samuel Basayo still being on the IL. So, but I think more than anything, it's just the organization's trust in him. Mm-hmm. You know, right or wrong, they feel like this is our guy and he needs to be, we want him to get as many at-bats as he can. He's going to break out. And when it happens, we want him in the upper third of the order. And for example, last night, but who knows again if that continues. But I feel like if you haven't moved him by now and we're in like the middle of August, I don't think they're going to. I don't know what would have to happen for them to be, you know what, maybe seventh is better. I just don't know if that's going to happen.
26: Yeah, that seems fair. Rock, I also want to talk about the bullpen a little bit. Rico Garcia and how much of a downward spiral he has been since the beginning of the season when he was on an absolute tear of not allowing a run to score. And now it seems like every time he's on the mound, he's allowing runs to score. What seems to be the problem there?
19: Yeah, and in some cases, just that one bad pitch that got him a few times. He had the streak, was it three straight appearances, giving up a home run.
26: Yeah.
19: And then he was fine after that. And then the last one, obviously, was miserable. But I realized the bar was raised really, really high. He was one of the most, if not the most, surprising players on the team for the first couple months.
26: Yeah.
19: I didn't know whether he would sustain that, but this is unfortunate for him and the bullpen because they, you know, traded Tyler Wells, and it's already been an area that there's been some concerns about, and then O'Brien Helsley, and they don't have Keegan Aiken, and they need Rico to get back at least close to what he was before. And when I asked him before, it was kind of a puzzle to him. He said he felt great. It was just that, you know, he was just making that one bad pitch that was hurting, and it happens for relievers. But it's to the point now, I had somebody ask me, who do you trust in the bullpen? It's like, well, you know, it comes and goes. You could ask me next week, it might be a different answer. But really, it seems like Cano and Kittredge are the guys you're most comfortable with right now. And that is a problem. The rotation, as you know, has been great for the most part here, but it's just the bullpen. And then when the offense isn't supplying enough runs, then it really becomes more of an issue. So, which the offense has obviously struggled quite a bit. So, you know, with Rico, it's maybe he wasn't overall as great as he looked those first 2 months when he couldn't even get a hit off the guy. I don't think he's bad as he looks right now. It's just the life of a relief pitcher. But he's one of those guys who's going to keep being high leverage, and he's going to have to produce.
26: We're talking with Rock Abaco from Masson. We are going to be wrapping up the Twin Series, the Orioles, in Minnesota this afternoon. But then they've got a tall order of three straight series against AL East opponents. the first place Tampa Bay Rays, and then the New York Yankees and the Tampa Bay Rays again. How are you feeling heading into that stretch starting on Friday night?
19: Still confused about this team. Yeah. I don't know what they are. I mean, every time I think one more loss, and I think you could probably throw some dirt on them, and then they win again, and suddenly instead of being four back in the wild card, they're two again.
26: Yep.
19: And they have a chance today to be only one back. Mm-hmm. So, I mean, the league is so bad right now. There's, you know, the Tigers are like a half game out. Didn't they trade Tarik Skubal?
26: Right.
19: And they're a half
26: and
19: game out.
26: And they're better
19: of the
26: without
19: wild card.
26: Him. It's crazy.
19: Yeah, it makes no sense. So, it's wide open, which is, again, why players still believe and everybody in the organization still believes, even after the trade deadline and selling, that they could still go ahead and make the playoffs. Of course, that also makes fans frustrated, saying, well, then why weren't you more aggressive being buyers
26: right.
19: if the league's down and you're that close? So you can look at it two ways here. But maybe now, and I keep saying this, but maybe now we'll find out once and for all just how legit their chances are once they get through this stretch. And that even includes going to Tampa before they come back home.
26: Right.
19: Like, you know, if they lose today, let's say, and back again, and then you had a four-game series in St. Pete, and to be accurate, they are in St. Pete, not Tampa.
26: Yeah.
19: And you lose three or four, or you get swept, that might do it. But if you go ahead and win three or four sweep, then we'll have a better idea maybe just even in that series. But it just seems like at this point, every time I think that's going to be the case, you end up kind of going, you know, two steps forward, two back, and you're right back where you were again, and we still don't know. But, yeah, this next stretch with the division teams home and away, it should be telling at that point. It's going to really test them. And, hey, if they're a legit playoff contender, then they're going to have to step up and win these series. And it can't be, well, at least we didn't get swept, you know, or whatever. They've got to win each series, and they could use a few sweeps themselves here.
26: We shall see. Rakabako from Masson, thank you so much for joining us on Orioles Game Day. Always appreciate the time and the insight about the Orioles.
19: All right, thanks.
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26: The Orioles are taking on the Twins and looking to win the series out in Minnesota. 140 is first pitch. Shane Boz is on the hill for the Birds. He's got a 4-11 record and a 3.76 ERA, but he is coming off pitching 8 complete innings his last time out. But guess what? The Orioles didn't get the win in that one against the Rangers. Meanwhile, Zebby Matthews is coming off of a win over the Milwaukee Brewers. 5 innings. He just allowed 3 earned runs. And the outing before that against Seattle, 10 strikeouts in just 5 innings pitched. So that's what's going down today, 140, right here on WBAL. That does it for me here on Orioles Game Day. I'm Valerie Preactor. Enjoy the game, everybody.
25: Baltimore's live and local morning show.
10: It's a layover from the prior administration. Don't give me that. These are repeated audit findings, some 2 times within the Moore administration.
25: C4 and Brian Neiman. Honest, insightful, and focused on the issues that matter to Baltimore.
18: I think the younger people, that's why they're not having kids. 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
25: 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Miss a minute, miss a lot. C4 and Brian Neiman.
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0: Cloudy 85. Good afternoon. I'm Caitlin Bancroft. Poor conditions at homeless shelters, the subject of a new report by Baltimore City's Inspector General. And an update on the 2 teens arrested for murder in Baltimore County. We now know their ages. First, the latest from ABC News, 1 o'clock.
22: From ABC News, I'm Michelle Franzen. In the closely watched primary race for Minnesota's governor, ABC News projecting that Minnesota's Republican State House Speaker Lisa DeMuth will win the Republican nomination, defeating Trump's endorsed candidate Mike Lindell. He's the former CEO of MyPillow and a controversial figure. Lindell rose to political prominence as a major voice against the 2020 election results and says he will wait to see the numbers before accepting the results in this race, suggesting, though, he's prepared to support DeMuth if they don't go his way.
23: If we don't find anything, then obviously I will get behind our party and give them every idea and every plan we had to move our state forward to get rid of the evil leadership we have now in this state.
22: Affordability remaining a hot-button issue for the primaries and midterm elections. According to the latest numbers from the government, inflation cooled slightly, dipping 0.1 a percentage point from June to July. ABC's Elizabeth Schulze says Americans, though, are still not getting much relief when it comes to food costs, transportation, and services.
24: When you kind of dig into the details here, there are still a big impact from higher oil prices showing up with the price of gas, which is up more than 20% over the past year. You see it trickling into airfares, also up more than 20%. You do see those kind of ripple effects of higher oil prices to transportation services.
22: We're learning more about the security measures taken during President Trump's trip to Turkey last month, where he snuck onto a different plane. Here's ABC's Jonathan Carl.
27: The New York Times reports that U.S. officials feared the Iranians had information on Trump's whereabouts in Turkey and that they could target his plane with a surface-to-air missile. As President Trump was moved to another plane in a catering truck, the traveling press and most of his staff remained on the now decoy Air Force One, including Treasury Secretary Scott Bessent and Secretary of State Marco Rubio.
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0: At 1:02, good afternoon. I'm Caitlin Bancroft. New this afternoon, Baltimore County Police releasing the ages of the two teen suspects arrested for murder, 17 and 15 years old. Both are being charged as adults for the murder of 17-year-old Roman Wright, who was found with gunshot wounds inside of a car in Essex on Monday. The 17-year-old was taken into custody yesterday following a barricade situation that lasted 6 hours in Middle River. From the Commitment 2026 desk, the first poll is out ahead of November's gubernatorial race in Maryland.
1: The Maryland Now poll of 800 likely voters finds 56% approve of the job Governor Westmore is doing, and the poll finds Moore with a 27-point lead over former Republican delegate Dan Cox, 58-31%. Just 3% support other candidates, and 9% are undecided. Moore beat Cox 4 years ago by 33 points. The poll also finds just 31% approve of the job President Trump is doing, 67% disapprove. Robert Lang, WBAL, News Radio 1090 and FM 101.5.
0: The state is looking for people to help work the polls on Election Day this upcoming November. People 16 and older can sign up to be an election judge and will make $250 per day. And those who

0: school day.
1: We'll continue with the same policy that we've had last year. So that policy continues. We want to stay consistent.
2: That's new Baltimore County School Superintendent Dr. William Heiser. He also plans to review screen time in elementary and middle school classrooms. Heiser stressed the need for students to learn responsible technology.
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5: From Target Field in Minneapolis, Minnesota, this afternoon the Orioles look for a series win against the Twins. Once again, it's a pleasure to bring you to the broadcast booth on this beautiful day. I'm Ben Wagner with Brett Hollander. Behind the scenes this afternoon, Kevin Reed and Ryan Leshko will help bring you the broadcast. Well, here in Minneapolis, the opener belonged to the Twins, and then the rebound by the Orioles was a grinding affair for Brandon Young, and he got some big swings as well. Three home runs launched by the Orioles in their first three at-bats. Going long, Pete Alonso, then Gunnar Henderson, and Christian Encarnacion Strand destroying the longest home run this season for the Birds, a 460-foot blast. It was prodigious. Longest home run of the season, as we mentioned, for him and his career as well, helping the Orioles pick up a 5-2 win and tee up a chance to take the series here in Minnie. Shane Boz will be on the bump looking for his fifth win of the season, a very solid 3.76 earned run average against the right-hander Zebby Matthews, who's on the hill with a 5.23 ERA. Orioles trying to snap this little mini win streak that Minnesota has had here at home. They've won five straight series over their opponents as the Birds look for their first series victory on this three-city road trip. We'll continue with the pregame show, get some very enlightening comments from one of the Orioles members of the rotation that has been obsolete and looks to return in the short order. Chris Bassett will be our guest coming up on the pregame show in a moment on the Orioles Radio Network.
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2: A very pleasant Wednesday afternoon in Minneapolis, Minnesota. The rubber game between the Orioles and the Twins. Welcome to it, Brett Hollander, alongside Ben Wagner. Daytime baseball here before an off day tomorrow, and then a four-game series beginning on Friday evening against the first-place Rays in St. Petersburg, Florida. Well, Chris Bassitt has not pitched in a game for the Orioles since June the 3rd. He has not had the season that he was hoping for after signing a big-money one-year deal with the ball club, but he is getting closer and closer to returning from injury. But the veteran right-hander, who pitched for a pennant-winning Blue Jays team last year, had some poignant comments about the state of the Orioles.
3: I thought Mike put a really good team together in the start of the season, and we did not hold our end of the bargain up for one reason or next. And he did what's best for the team, I think. I mean, obviously you can argue not now, but I mean for the future for sure. I don't have 1 ounce of like so-called anger at Mike. I'm angry at myself. I'm angry at all the guys in here, just because we haven't done a good job. We haven't played a great brand of baseball. We haven't played a clean brand of baseball, and we're still in it. That's the craziest part about this whole thing is you can be mad about trade deadline and how the year's gone and everything else, but I mean, we're right here, so it's just more so just trying to accept what has happened, and then just move forward and grow together and try to hold each other like to the highest standards and win a whole bunch of games and get in the playoffs.
4: You mentioned that, you know, this team that doesn't, the players didn't hold their end of the bargain. It's probably hard to decipher why exactly that is, but when you kind of analyze it and maybe end of the season you'll analyze it more completely, why do you think that's the case? I mean, what's maybe held the team back in some ways?
3: I've been in these situations a number of times, and I've gotten out of them a number of times, and I would say the one mistake that I have made, and I've told all the players, and I'm not saying the media probably doesn't want to hear this, but it's best to take your complaints and your frustrations and whatever you have to Mike. Like, I've made the mistake personally where I've talked to the media about my complaints, and I didn't go and tell the GM. I didn't go and tell the coach. The first person I told was you guys. And so, like, to me, like, we're a family. Like, whether you want to, like, say, like, all players are against front office and all we're a family. Like, we're all pulling the same way. I think throughout this year, I think everyone has ideas of what we can do to get better, what we can do to improve, and we're doing stuff right now. It's not like we're waiting to the end of the year to put these things in place, but yeah, like the issues that I see or the things that I see, those will be between me and Albie and Mike. I'll never come out publicly and say like, hey, they're doing this, this, and this right, this wrong. There's just no net positive I see where the organization improves by me calling them out, so to speak. So, yeah, I'll always keep that kind of between all of us.
2: That is Orioles veteran right-hander Chris Bassitt. He is likely to come off the injured list this weekend when the Orioles face the Tampa Bay Rays. When we come back, get to know Alex Hoppe, a new member of the Orioles bullpen. He throws really hard. He's got an interesting backstory. Ben Wagner has that next on the Orioles Radio Network.
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8: Strong to severe thunderstorms today.
1: Road conditions.
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2: The countdown to Orioles baseball continues here in Minneapolis, Minnesota. It is a spectacular day as we continue the march towards Zebby Matthews facing Shane Baz. It's the rubber match of this three-game series and perhaps another opportunity today for Alex Hoppe to pitch at Target Field. It's been quite the journey for the guy that went to college in North Carolina, then drafted by Seattle 4 years ago, and debuted this season in the Pacific Northwest, but already has one appearance in this ballpark pitching for the Mariners. And he's available today out of the Orioles bullpen, which would be some kind of full circle moment for a guy that has a very interesting background and Midwestern roots when we caught up with him.
18: Clinton, Iowa had a minor league team for a long time. Was that your first baseball experience?
19: That's my first professional experience that I can remember, yeah. I mean, going to those games as a little kid, I really didn't understand the minor leagues or anything. I just knew that they were somehow connected to the guys we'd watch on TV and such. So, yeah, my team and such would, we'd root for them and stuff. My dad would bring us to games and stuff, and we'd always try and run after foul balls. And then I remember every 4th of July, they'd have a the fireworks show, and we'd drive up. It's right on the river, right on the dike. And so we'd drive up there and watch the game and then watch the fireworks over the river.
18: Alex Hoppe is our guest from the minor leagues in A-ball. I mean, guys that right out of high school, right out of college, play in Clinton, Iowa. When was your first love of baseball, and when you started to figure out that maybe I could do this for a long time?
19: Yeah, I mean, my first love, I think my parents always told me, was like, I always wanted to throw. I was always like to throw things and stuff. So my youngest memories of it is like, I'd always ask Dad when he'd come home from work, and he worked construction and was an iron worker, so he built bridges and stuff, and he'd be dead tired in the heat, but he would always say yes to going out in the backyard and playing catch me every single day. It doesn't matter if it was for 5 minutes, for 20 minutes, no matter how tired he was, we'd always try out and go play catch and such. And that just kind of got me into affiliated baseball and stuff through the City League and then travel ball and such. And then it wasn't until probably like, I want to say my sophomore year of high school that my parents and I sat down and realized, okay, there's a chance to go on and play at the collegiate level. Don't know what level that is yet, but if that's something you want, let's go for it and such. And so obviously that's something I wanted. I loved baseball. I was always watching it on TV, playing it, and I was really just playing the other. I played basketball and soccer also. I just was playing those sports to stay in shape and stay athletic for baseball and such. So once I got to high school and figured that out, we just kind of started the process of going to showcases and trying to get recruited to go continue on playing past high school.
18: I'm curious. So I always love to ask baseball players if other sports helped their bodies become more athletic, more strong at a young age, and help you become a better baseball athlete overall? Or were you content in just focusing once baseball became the primary objective, making that kind of shift in gears?
19: No, I think playing other sports is essential, especially at young age. It's essential. Get out there, play other sports, do other things to help your muscle memory and muscle development and stuff. Like, ideally, the guys who are playing in the big leagues, I've learned, are the best athletes. You become a better athlete by being well-rounded and playing other sports and stuff. Obviously, right now, once you get into college and in the professional level, you can't really do the other sports as much, like risk of injury and such, so it's not really available to you. But while you can, such as when you're growing up and in high school, play as many sports as you can, because I think it's essential for development and just learn the muscle memory and such.
2: Our pregame conversation with one of the newest members of the Orioles bullpen, Alex Hoppe. Watch out. Triple-digit velo for the young right-hander who's already made a couple of appearances after being acquired from Seattle in the Taylor Ward deal. And he is active and available today. Why? Where this bullpen is in pretty good shape? Because how this road trip started was Shane Baz on the bump firing a complete game, albeit a complete game losing decision. Tough start for the Orioles. They went 1-2 in Arlington against the Rangers, and now they have a chance to go 2-1. In this series against the Twins. We'll continue our preview. Brett Hollander is on the other side with the manager, Craig Albernez, right after this over the Orioles Radio Network.
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23: Strong to severe thunderstorms today.
21: Road conditions.
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28: Rubber game, finale of three between the Orioles and Twins. We're with Orioles manager Craig Albernaz. And I'll be going back to last night, the performance from Brandon Young. The gutsy effort when maybe he didn't have his best command, but found his way through six and another quality start for BY.
3: Yeah, I mean, it was outstanding from BY. Like, it wasn't the dominant performance, but the grittiness, you know, and the grindiness of the outing was awesome to see. And did I think that he was going to get through, you know, through six? Absolutely not.
28: At 100 plus.
3: And exactly. And, you know, his pitch count was high through the first four, but he did a great job of bearing down and being efficient the last two innings. You know, obviously the double play ball helped, you know, but he kept on making pitches. He kept on being relentless in the strike zone when he needed to. And, like, to me, that was, to me, BY's best outing, because it's easy to, when you're feeling great, to navigate a lineup, but when you're grinding and not really have your best stuff, can you still go out and compete and give six? And that was outstanding by BY.
28: Gunnar Henderson, the big day yesterday. What do you want fans to know about the way he goes about his business and grinds, even when things aren't going well? Because we all know about the talent and the ability, but there's so much want to there. It may be almost to a fault, I think, daily for Gunnar.
3: Yeah, and to me, it's not to a fault. Baseball is a completely different game than everything else. Like, football and basketball, if you're bigger, faster, and stronger, more athletic, like, you're going to dominate. And baseball, that's not the case. And Gunnar has a ton of talent, all the ingredients you would ever want, especially the work ethic. And to me, like, that's a missing piece, because you can still be the most physical, athletic dude out on the field. Hitting is really hard. And you got to have that work ethic and be able to care and compete and still go out there every day. And that's what Gunnar has shown. And, you know, yes, the numbers, the results are not where he wants it, or honestly where we want it, but the process is right. He's going about it the right way. So yesterday, it was just great to see him get some results, you know, and being able to still impact the ball and still manage the at-bat. Just all the things that Gunnar Henderson brings to the game.
28: Two interesting arms, explosive stuff in your bullpen, Cam Sanders and Alex Hoppe. Obviously, these are two guys who have been in the minor leagues for a while, banged around a few organizations, but stuff-wise, hard to argue about what they bring. How curious are you how good those two can be specifically?
3: Yeah, I mean, very curious. Like, when you see the stuff, it's loud and it jumps out at you, and not to mention, you know, they pound the strike zone. And Alex, obviously his first outing was not that, but he still got through it, and obviously probably some nervousness with the new team, but the stuff is real, and it's a credit to our, you know, our front office and on the pro acquisition side by identifying these guys. I mean, Cam Sanders was a waiver claim, you know, and, you know, Alex obviously was in the trade with Ward, but it was great to have like our guys identified and get him back, so they could be, you know, really, really impactful pieces for us in the bullpen now and moving forward. So those two guys, it's pumped. We're excited to have them, and we're kind of very excited to see their growth and how they develop.
28: Craig Albernaz, good luck today and safe travels to St. Pete.
3: Yeah, let's go. Are you going to St. Pete?
28: Yes.
3: You made it seem like you're not.
28: Oh, I'm going.
3: All right, about time.
28: Every game from here on out. Craig Albernaz, we appreciate it. We're back with more next on the Orioles Radio Network.
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2: Orioles and Twins getting ready to play a matinee at Target Field. It is Shane Boz, who's been pitching so well, coming off of a complete game on the mound for Baltimore against a young right-hander by the name of Zebby Matthews. We'll have more on that starting pitching matchup coming up. 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Well, before the game today, both Blaze Alexander and Samuel Basayo, currently on the injured list, were going really hard, running and trying to get ready, it looks like, for what might be a rehab assignment in the minor leagues fairly soon. We'll know more perhaps over the weekend in St. Petersburg, Florida. And speaking of St. Pete, Chris Bassitt, who spoke to the media yesterday, says he feels really good right now, and one would think he will be activated and will make a start against the Rays over the weekend at Tropicana Field. When we come back, more on today's starting pitching matchup. That's next on the Orioles Radio Network.
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32: Strong to severe thunderstorms today.
30: Road conditions.
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2: Fastball at the knees, strike three called. Got him looking at a four-seamer at 96 miles an hour.
0: This is the Orioles Radio Network.
2: It is a beautiful afternoon for Orioles baseball as we inch our way towards the first pitch to wrap up the three-game series between the Minnesota Twins and the Baltimore Orioles. Alongside Brett Hollander, this is Ben Wagner, and tonight's matchup features the Orioles coming into play four games under the 500 mark at 58-62, squaring off against the 59-62 Twins team, and basically nestled in this conjunction that feels like a drive on 895 coming out of Charm City right now. Five teams looking up at the pace of the division leaders, Yankees, Red Sox, Rangers, who won the three spots in the American League wild card. Then the Tigers a half game back, a game and a half back of the pace. You'll find the Minnesota Twins, even at two games back, the Cleveland Guardians and the Baltimore Orioles. And after back-to-back victories, guess who's back in the hunt? The Toronto Blue Jays in their series against the Boston Red Sox. They are now 2.5 games back in the American League wild card race. It is tightly contested, it is very congested, and more amplification on why this road trip is so important for the Baltimore Orioles. It started off in Arlington, dropping 2 out of 3 against the Rangers. Now a chance to take 2 out of 3 against these Minnesota Twins and continue the march out of the off day against a division-leading Tampa Bay Rays club with a wraparound series that begins on Friday night at Tropicana Field. We are outdoors on a beautiful Wednesday afternoon here in Minneapolis, Minnesota. Today's field conditions are brought to you by our friends at Pro Lawn Plus, delivering home run lawns all season long. Not a cloud above us, and that has basically been the backdrop all 3 days that we've been here in the Midwest. We check in, sun pouring out of the sky off to our right at 86 degrees as the umpires flank around the diamond after the lineup cards have been exchanged. We are just minutes away now from Zebby Matthews and Shane Baz in our pitching matchup. For Matthews, he's working for the first time since Friday night, his 15th start of the season, opposed by one of the best teams in Major League Baseball, best record at the time in the Milwaukee Brewers, and he qualified for the victory. Five frames allowing, get this, six runs. Three were earned, but there was some serious pop on Friday night coming from this Twins lineup in support. Back-to-back losses ahead of this series for the Twins coming in to host the Orioles. Counterpunch, a guy that's on the heels of his first major league complete game. Unfortunately, on Friday night, he suffered the loss against the Texas Rangers after going eight innings, two-run ball, scattering three hits. That was it.
4: and had a season-high tying 9 strikeouts. It's the 27-year-old hard-throwing Texan Shane Baz, who will race onto the hill in just a couple of moments. Speaking of the hill, that belongs to Zebby Matthews on the other side of the break. We'll run you through each team's starting 9. Derek Shelton for the homestanding Twins, and of course manager Craig Albernez nestled in that third base dugout as we inch our way towards the first pitch next on the Orioles Radio Network.
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2: The Twins have taken the field here at Target Field. Orioles managed by Craig Albernez, 58-62 in front of this rubber game against the 59-62 Twins. Gunnar Henderson off a big night. He will lead off for Baltimore and play shortstop. The red-hot Pete Alonso batting second at first base. Jackson Holliday will play second base and bat third. Tyler O'Neill again in the cleanup spot. He's the designated hitter. Dylan Beavers, after a night off, batting fifth in left field. Christian Encarnacion Strand at third base, hitting sixth after that mammoth home run that went 460 feet last night. Leody Taveras back in the lineup, batting seventh and in right field. Christian Franklin, the rookie, will start and patrol center field and bat eighth. And Carlos Narvaez again doing the catching and batting ninth. And for Derek Shelton's Minnesota Twins, Trevor Larnick will lead off and play left field. Royce Lewis at first base batting second. Josh Bell homered here a few days ago. He's the DH batting third. Cody Clemens has 20 homers. He's playing second base and cleaning up. Brooks Lee, the third baseman, batting fifth. Luke Keyshaw, the center fielder, hitting sixth. Victor Caratini catching, batting seventh. Hitting eighth will be the right fielder, Alan Roden, and batting ninth, Ryan Kreidler. And today he is playing shortstop. And cleaning home plate today is Tyler Jones, and the umpire plate clean is presented by the Maryland Center of Excellence on Problem Gambling. If you or a loved one have a gambling problem, call 1-800-GAMBLER. Jones behind the plate, the crew chief, Todd Titchener at third base, Adam Hamry at second base, and the first base umpire is the veteran Bruce Dreckman. On this Wednesday afternoon, an important game. Two teams neck and neck in the American League standings, also essentially... If the Orioles win today, they would win the first tiebreaker against Minnesota. That is the head-to-head. And in for the play-by-play, here's Ben Wagner.
4: All right, thanks a lot, Mr. Hollander. The first pitch by the right-hander, Zebby Matthews, sails outside on Gunnar Henderson for ball one. We're underway a couple of minutes tardy today. Right back into the wind. Matthews fires low, and it's two balls and no strikes on Gunnar, who had a big night at the plate last night with 3 hits, including a mammoth 2-run home run. Launch it over the wall towards the flags that are fluttering with the most breeze that we have seen in 3 days here in the Twin Cities. The 2-0, down and in, 3 balls and no strikes. Well, these are not even close to the strike zone to lead off the afternoon for Zebby Matthews. Up and away, down and away, down and in on this 86-degree day, the 3-0. Green light and a foul back by Gunnar Henderson. That's strike one on Gunnar, who had a base hit his first time up, then trotted around on the Pete Alonso first inning home run. Then Gunnar Henderson hit a 2-run home run and then fouled it with a double. The 3-1 outside, ball 4. And a 5-pitch walk will get us underway here in this first inning, brought to you by Jones Junction. 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Free pass to open up the afternoon. And here comes Pete Alonso, who had 3 hits and reached base 4 times last night. Orioles picked up a 5-2 win over the Twins. Pitch to Alonso. Fastball zips in for a called strike one. 25 years of age, Zebby Matthews on the hill, just around 250 on the scale. North Carolina native. Long hold. Good speed on it first. The pitch. Alonzo takes outside. One ball and one strike. Today, the 16th start of the season for the Twins. That matches a career high from last go-around. And the numbers, pretty close to being the same. 1-1. Alonzo takes low. Two balls and one strike. 5.23 earned run average over 86 innings for the right-hander. Opponents batting 264. That's an improved number from last year. Gives up a lot of contact overall. 2-1. Ground ball, middle of the diamond. There's some contact. There's a base hit. Good speed, rounding second. Henderson digging to third. He'll make it without a throw. It goes to the middle of the diamond from Keyshaw, and the Orioles are threatening just two batters in. After the leadoff walk, a base hit to straightaway center field, sniffed out by Gunnar Henderson. He stands at third with nobody out.
2: Well, we saw it last night, Ben. I mean, the dream this offseason was to connect Henderson and Alonzo, and it's obviously been a rough year for Gunnar, but the last 2 days, these two at the top of the order, that is going to be a problem when they are rolling for any pitcher.
4: A 1-2 punch. Here's Jackson Holliday, who's turned into number three on that depth chart. Got a first pitch strike on Jackson Holliday, who is red hot. Through the month of July and continuing now into this series in August after starting 0 for his first 18 this month. First and third, nobody out. The pitch to Holliday. Downstairs. One ball and one strike. 23 games since the All-Star break. Jackson Holliday slashing 306. 393 and 402. Going 22 for 72 at the plate. 1-1. Outside. Ooh, clipped the outside corner. May have got the top bar of the zone, too, on that up outside edge. Holliday asked for time after falling behind 1-2. Jackson hitless last night, but did reach with a walk. Runners ready, first and third. And the 1-2 pitch. Punched out a playoff to the left. Count remains one ball and two strikes. Mentioned the logjam in the American League wildcard race. It is certainly that. The three teams occupying postseason positioning right now. At least in the American League. Let's focus on that first. Pitch down in the dirt. Now two balls and two strikes on Holliday. Rays lead the American League Eastern Division, so that slots in the New York Yankees and the Boston Red Sox. And yes, there is a shot where there could be four teams out of the American League Eastern Division going to the postseason. The pitch. Rolled on the ground out to second base. Picked up by Clemens. Speed second for one. Shortstep on to first. Not in time. Holliday able to leg it out, requiring two long throws. The Orioles were going to tally up anyway with Henderson coming down the line on contact. Alonzo erased on the fielder's choice 4-6, but Kreidler couldn't make the throw to first base in time. So the Twins looked like they had a twin killing in front of them. Couldn't get it.
2: Well, it's big. Holliday gets an RBI now, but you keep the pressure on Matthews. And don't be surprised if you're putting Holliday in motion here. Caratini has struggled this year throwing out would-be base stealers.
4: Jackson with six stolen bases on the season. Here's Tyler O'Neill. Takes a little bit off the plate.
2: But you don't want to hit a double play there. I mean, yeah, the run's going to score either way, Ben, but you want to keep the pressure on here.
4: Second baseman flanked towards the middle. The right-handed hitter. The pitch tipped off into the glove and held for a strike. Evens the count on O'Neill. One ball and one strike. He's the cleanup hitter this afternoon, fueled by Club Sitco. 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There goes Holliday. Swinging a foul back by O'Neill. 1-2 on the Oriole DH. Dylan Beaver standing out on deck. Orioles on the strength of three home runs last night. Picked up their 58th win of the year. We mentioned the consideration in the American League wild card standings to just be clustered out of the Eastern time zone with the Rays, the Yankees, the Red Sox, the Orioles, and back into the conversation, the Toronto Blue Jays. All five teams. 1-2. Check swing. Did he go? Called for going around. That's the home plate umpire, Tyler Jones. That puts O'Neill into the glove, and there are two down. Baltimore on the board in consecutive games here in the first, leading 1-0. And Dylan Beavers, who had the night off last night, strolls in. Left-hand hitter looks out the pitch. Fastball on the top bar of the zone, a called strike. 0-1 on Dylan Beavers. A couple of home runs this season, 19 driven in. Remember earlier in the year, he missed a ton of time. Oh, one. Fouled back. No balls and two strikes on a guy that'll have a birthday in 7 days. Beavers backs away from the left-handed batter's box. In front of the coach's box, the third base coach, Buck Britton, rolls through the signals. What are you going to do with Jackson Holliday? Leads away from first. He stays the 0-2. Outside corner, strike three called. Beavers down looking. That'll retire the side. Jackson Holliday gets credit with an RBI. He drives in his 22nd of the season. And the Orioles cash in the leadoff walk here in the top of the first. A 1-0 lead for Shane Boz on the Orioles Radio Network.
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4: A little clerical work to clear up. Dylan Beavers turned 25 yesterday. The Orioles in a heavy birthday month here in the month of August. Samuel Basile, he's going to turn 22 tomorrow. Nice way to enjoy the off day, celebrating your big double-double with the 22nd birthday for Samuel Basile, who's with the ball club and hopefully going to get activated in the very near future. On the bump today, Shane Boz with a 1-0 lead. He'll face Trevor Larnach, Royce Lewis, and Josh Bell. Larnach is really in the soup right now, one for his last 19. Left-hand batter looks out. The right-hander lifts the leg and deals. And the first pitch is cut on and missed, strike one. First pitch four-seam fastball rolls in there at 92 miles an hour. Larnach with 10 home runs, 41 driven in, playing in left field here this afternoon. 0-1. Up and away. One ball and one strike. In the outfield, Dylan Beavers patrols left. Christian Franklin straightaway center. Leody Taveras in right. Will take you around the diamond. That will assist Shane Boz today. 1-1. That's towards the middle, past the dive of Henderson in the middle of the diamond, a base hit for Larnach. Middle of the diamond, Gunnar Henderson laid out, trying to make a play on that one. To his left, Jackson Holliday on the corners for the Birds. Pete Alonso at first base, and Christian Encarnacio and Strand over at third. Carlos Narvaez catching here this afternoon. Joel Pozo got some good news after the ballgame last night. Josh Bell hit him with a swing as he was reaching for a pitch, and Bell kind of expanded his strike zone, and the barrel of the bat went on the backside of the glove and hit his hand, specifically on the right index or the left index finger, that knocked him out of the ballgame. Pitcher Royce Lewis, down and away, ball one. X-rays came back negative. He is sore, but he is still active and on the roster here this afternoon. So that's good news for the Orioles. 1-0 lead. Runner at first. 1-0. Lewis hits it high and deep down the left field line. That's got home run distance on it. It's at the wall. Beavers looking for a chance, and he's got it. Makes the catch with his back against the wall. A soaring drive about as deep as you can go down the left field line. The catch made by Dylan Beavers. Larnach tags from first and speeds into second. So a runner at second after that soaring drive. That ball was plenty fair and just to the right of the 339 marker. There's Josh Bell. Switch hitter on the left side. The righty fires. And the pitch in there for a called strike one. Shane Baugh's back on the bump where he was fantastic and teed this Orioles bullpen up for a lot of success during this road trip with what he was able to do on Friday night in Arlington, Texas by firing a complete game. Looks back at second, the 0-1. Bell backs away from the inside edge and evens the count at one ball and one strike. Complete games are great. Nice little moniker in the season for Shane Baugh with his first complete game in the big leagues. The tough news was on the ledger, a losing decision. The pitch, tapper foul, first base side. One ball and two strikes now on Bell. Shane Baugh this season became the fourth pitcher in the big leagues to fire a complete game and take a loss. It's been a month and a half since Logan Webb was dealt that decision. He went the distance against the Marlins, but he was knocked off in the tail end of June. Baugh's in the 1-2. Hooked up the right field line, headed towards the corner. That's down for a base hit, and it will tie the game. Larnach comes around third, down the line. He will score on an RBI single from Josh Bell. He drives in his 72nd of the year, and the leadoff single by Trevor Larnach. The aggressiveness on tagging from first, advancing to second on a fly ball to left field, and testing the arm of Dylan Beavers, faced big dividends. We're tied at one. That'll bring up the big bat of Cody Clemens. Clemens already with a career-high 20 home runs. Encarnacion Strand creeping in at third. Clemens wants to swing, and he takes a fastball outside, ball one. By the way, the other two players in that list of complete game losing decisions in the big leagues with Logan Webb, Shane Baugh, JT Ginn of the Athletics, and George Kirby of the Mariners. Baugh misses low. Two balls and no strikes. But logging a quality start and saddled with a losing decision, really nothing new for Shane Baugh, who has not had a lot of run support this season. Friday night was the 10th time this year that he fired a complete game or a quality start. The 2-0, fastball high. Three balls and no strikes. And a quality start, but it's the eighth time out of the 10 that he's taken a losing decision. That's remarkable. Six innings, three runs or less will get you a quality start. And Shane Baugh was every bit of that. Now behind 3-0. The pitch. That's high, ball four. Close. But called upstairs. Now you can hear the home plate umpire Tyler Jones saying, "I got that up." That's because the Orioles dugout on the third base side had a pretty good look at it where the left-handed batter was in the box, asking about the location. Now Carlos Narvaez could have asked by tapping his cap, saying, "I want to challenge that." But the Orioles deferring from using an ABS challenge here in the first inning. The walk pushes Josh Bell into scoring position with one out. We're in the first, tied at one. This is the third straight game that really hasn't been that fluid of a start for either starting pitcher. A lot of pitches early, a lot of traffic early.
2: Yeah, you worry just a little bit. Not that the Bell ball was hit too hard, although the Lewis one that stayed in was. That, you know, he did have a complete game, eight innings last outing. And that's new territory for him this year.
4: Brooks Lee, the batter on the left side, takes down and in, ball one.
2: That is one more up, as they say, than he's gone so far this season.
4: He's got into the seventh inning a number of times. He's completed seven innings three other times. But never that extra up getting into the eighth. Still did it on 93 pitches. Looks back at second. Bell, the lead runner, the 1-0. Poured right over for a called strike. Evens the count. Brooks Lee bounced it around all over for Derek Sheldon, the lineup card, batting fifth this afternoon after his two hits last night. A 59-62 Twins team trying to get back to the postseason for the first time after back-to-back misses. Swing and a miss at the 1-1, and it's 1-2. In this century here in Minneapolis, they've gone to the postseason 10 different times, but there have not been a lot of postseason victories for the Minnesota Twins. Runners aboard at first and second, one down. Lee in the box, Boss to the plate, and a check swing. Did he go? The appeal to third didn't go around. Two balls and two strikes on the third baseman. And quick peek at the replay. Didn't look like he went around. Two-two. Outside. Three balls and two strikes. In this century, of the 10 postseason runs from 2002 to 2010, that's where six of them resided. Before that, in Twins history, not a lot of postseason opportunities. Format was far different. 3-2. That's jolted up the right field line. Home run distance, but it's banking foul towards where they play basketball. We're at Target Field, just across the street is the Target Center. And if you want to take it a stop further, a couple blocks away is where you can do the shopping. Right next to Mary Tyler Moore. That's at the Nicolette Mall, right? Just outside. Stop at the train tracks. Runners on at first and second. 3-2 pitch. In the air out to left field. Dylan Beavers gliding back, now squaring up. He's got it lined up, and he makes the play. And there are two down. Let's take 10 seconds for station ID. 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
4: On this Wednesday afternoon, Ryan Leshko back at baseball control. Kevin Reed on the perch behind us with Brett Hollander. I'm Ben Wagner. We're tied 1-1 and still in the first inning. Luke Keyshaw, the batter. Righty on righty in the pitch. High, back pick, throw down to first base. Tagged by Alonzo, not in time on Cody Clemens. Carlos Narvaez taking a page out of what we saw from Samuel Basayo and Adley Rutschman early in the season with a lot of aggressive throws from behind the plate on pitches. I asked Pete Alonzo where this is really designed. Is he putting on a signal? Is it something Boz wants or any pitcher? Or is it Narvaez? The 1-0, fouled back our way, one ball and one strike. And now, of course, the Orioles are never going to completely open up the playbook and tell you this is what we want to do in this situation, this is how we do it. But there is constant communication and little indicators. And more recently, since Narvaez joined this ball club, he's the one to put on the play. Runners on at first and second, two out, 1-1, zips right over for a called strike. And it's 1-2. A lot of first basemen especially when they're playing behind the runner that's drifting away from first base. If they notice something about how they act after a pitch, they've got a little indicator to put on a play like that. 1-2 is down in the dirt. A great stop in the five-hole by Narvaez. The count evens up at 2 balls and 2 strikes. Orioles early in the season were by far and away the most aggressive back half of the battery and trying to get outs on the bases to a point where they were even throwing down to second. They've really backed off the accelerator on that aggressiveness. 2-1 and the 2-2 pitch. Bounce towards third. Second hop handled by Encarnacion Strand on the backhand. They'll continue the momentum, jog over to third, and get the force out to retire the side. One run, couple of hits, and a walk. Two men left for the Twins. We are through one, tied at one, across the Orioles radio network.
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3: 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With Brett Hollander, Ben Wagner, we go to the second, tied at one. And it can change in a hurry with Christian Encarnacion Strand in the batter's box. Gets a first pitch strike from the right-hander, Zebby Matthews. Big day at the plate last night for Encarnacion Strand, the 0-1. Popped up left center field. Out from short goes Kreidler. Larnach in from left calling for it, and he'll make the play. So a lazy fly ball and out number one. Encarnacion Strand had a three-hit day, launched his fourth home run, which became the longest of his career and the longest this season for any Oriole home run. It was prodigious. Second deck shot over the bullpens in left center field at 460 feet. Leody Taveras, switch hitter on the left, takes down and away, and we're going to have a challenge.
4: Pitcher's called a ball. The catcher's challenging.
3: That's Tyler Jones in the background, home plate umpire. His eyes go to the big video board over left.
4: Pitches a strike. Minnesota has two remaining.
3: Ownership of the challenge by the Twins. Victor Carantini behind the plate today with the challenge. From 1-0, now to 0-1. The pitch. Leody takes a center cut. Ball's behind 0-2. Matthews out of the wine. Brings home the 0-2. And it's low. One ball and two strikes. It's Christian Franklin. Gets a couple of warm-up hacks waiting out on deck. One, two. Off the end of the bat, fouled back. Count remains. One ball and two strikes on Taveras, who's playing in right field this afternoon. I'll tell you what, for the middle of August, we have lucked out on the weather all 3 days here. 1-2, way outside, two balls and two strikes. Generally in the Midwest this time of year, much like the Mid-Atlantic, high heat, high humidity means a lot of thunder boomers, sometimes torrential rain. The 2-2, fouled back off to the left. With that, even severe weather, with the violent storms, bringing lightning and potential of tornadoes, but certainly no precipitation. Not a high humidity either. 2-2. Again, floating out of play off to the left. Now, there's been a little humidity in the air, sure, but not that just stop you in your shoes kind of heat that would remove the wrinkles out of your shirt when you step outside. That's not the case at all. It's been very pleasant. Great three-day stop here in a sneaky city. 2-2. Strike three called in the outside corner. And Leody Taveras will challenge this pitch.
4: Pitch called a strike. The batter's challenging.
3: Second time in this at bat, we've got challenges. Twins won theirs, getting a ball into a strike. And Taveras.
4: Baltimore has two remaining.
3: Taveras is going to win this when he knew it was outside by about an inch and a half, which in today's evaluation is a pretty significant miss. Now, time called. Goes from being a 2-2 count and a punch out now to three balls and two strikes on Leody. Payoff. Hit sharply over to the left side. Speared by Lee, lunging to his left in the drift. Throws out Taveras over at first base. He was positioned perfectly to handle the one hopper. Two up and two down here in the second. Orioles got an RBI on a fielder's choice by Jack.

0: Max at Holiday. An RBI single by Josh Bell, the reason we're tied 1-1. Here's Christian Franklin. The pitch. Missed outside, ball one. Just over a week now in the big leagues. One oh. In for a cold strike. Franklin, interesting case study, what he's had to do. 3 years battling for a position at AAA, knocking on the door. No opportunity really opened up with the Washington Nationals. 1-1. Little tapper off the plate. Running up the third baseline. Scooped up by Lee. It's called foul. Throw to first base in time, but that was called foul. Home plate umpire on top of it. Brooks Lee went ahead and completed the play. That's the reaction of the crowd, because the first base umpire, he was in on the bit because he called him out. But it's a foul ball.
1: And that is the right call?
0: Yes, it was.
1: Still a good play by Lee, charging in on it, and he made a strong, accurate throw wide of the foul line to first base. And I think it would have gotten the speedy Franklin. One thing's clear, Craig Albernez likes Christian Franklin. Thinks he has a lot of toughness, and he has certainly not shown up to a big league ballpark scared in any way about the opportunity.
0: Had a huge at-bat in Arlington over the weekend. The 1-2. That's outside. Two balls and two strikes. Searching for his first hit in the major leagues. Game was on the line. Had Leody Taveras off at first base on contact. Franklin took his first hit in the big leagues down the right field line. And he goes to right field, and he's got another hit in the big leagues. Takes it the opposite way for a two-out single. Christian Franklin aboard again. You know, the irony of the journey for Christian Franklin is when James Wood landed on the injured list for the Washington Nationals, all signs pointed to him being the guy to get finally called up after 3 years of knocking on the door to go to D.C. But it all changed in two phone calls. One, a change in employer, because now he's with the Orioles after a minor league deal was struck on deadline day. There's Carlos Narvaez. Back picked down to first base. Tag applied by Lewis, not in time. Franklin able, after the secondary, to hustle back. He said assistant general manager E. Rosenbaum called him twice, informed him that the Orioles were so happy to have him part of the organization, put him on standby for his assignment. The next phone call was the one that he had been waiting on his entire life, let alone the last 3 years. A shot in the big leagues. Good speed on it first. The 1-0. Line drive, base hit into left field. Carlos Narvaez is aboard. At the bottom of the card, turning it over with back-to-back singles.
1: I like this matchup. Gunnar walked and scored in the first, his first plate appearance, but he's seen the ball a little differently these last few games. When Matthews fell behind, Henderson never left the box on a 3-0 count to take a practice cut. It was all eyes on Zebby Matthews. And we'll see what Gunnar can do here. One other guy to watch the rest of the way, no matter how it goes for the Orioles, is Carlos Narvaez. Narvaez last year had almost 30 doubles and hit 15 home runs. He's having a bad offensive season, first with the Red Sox, off to a slow start with the Orioles. That was pounded to left field. But you can tell the Orioles believe the offense he produced last year with the Red Sox still exists, and they're making some adjustments to try and get him back on track.
0: Broke in a couple of years ago with the Red Sox back at, or the New York Yankees, I should say, 2 years with the Red Sox, first blush with New York. He's aboard at first, Franklin in front of him at second. Here's Gunnar Henderson, and he gets a first pitch strike. Gunnar walked his first time up, and walks are brought to you by the Good Feet Store. 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Top of the second, we're tied at one. And the 0-1, Henderson spins away from a high and tight offering. Backs away from a 95-mile-an-hour fastball. One ball, one strike on the leadoff man. Is this the breakout series for Gunnar? He swings and he bounces it to first. It's handled by Lewis. Waves away the pitcher. Gets to the bag to retire Henderson. And the side. No runs. Couple of men left on singles. And the Orioles and Twins stay tied 1-1 across the Orioles Radio Network.
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0: Beautiful afternoon here in the Twin Cities, Minneapolis, Minnesota. The skyline. A little hazy off into the distance beyond the wall in right field. Beautiful blue sky all around us as this series concludes. And so does the season series between the Twins and the Orioles. We're tied 1-1, last of the second inning. Shane Boss clears his brow, peels off the black mitt, rubs the baseball between two palms, and gets ready to work. He faced six batters in the first inning. Now 7, 8, and 9. Victor Caratini, Alan Roden, and Ryan Kreidler coming to the plate. Boss set. And the pitch, a little bit high, ball one. Boz used 25 pitches in the first inning. Gave up a couple of hits, walked a man, and allowed a run. Now time called by Caratini. Seven home runs, 37 driven in. Played a couple of different positions this year. It's behind the plate today. The 1-0. Driven up the left field line, slicing towards the corner, and foul. 1-1 strike.

0: That's a real organ, by the way, that's played here.
1: Is it?
0: Yep. Sue Nelson, the longtime organist. 1-1 to Carantini. Inside. Two balls and one strike.
1: She picked a good moment for it because Victor Carantini was in no rush to pick up his bat.
0: Is anybody in a rush today?
1: I don't think so.
0: The 2-1 pitch. Ground ball, middle of the diamond. Hustling to his right. Holiday on the backhand. He's got it. And the second baseman throws at Carantini.
1: But we have beach plans, so we are in a rush.
0: Yes.
1: We're heading to St. Pete after this.
0: Paradise is calling. I mean, we love our stop here in the Midwest. It's a little bit different of a gear when you're sent to paradise with an off day.
1: And I looked ahead.
0: You did.
1: The temperatures can be oppressive, obviously, in Florida this time of the year. Not too bad over the next few days.
0: There's Alan Roden. Takes a fastball outside. Ooh, we're going to have a challenge. Narvaez with the baseball in his bare hand.
1: Tyler Taps. Jones is having a tough start.
0: Yeah. We're looking, and it is a strike.
2: Right, both ones, two remaining.
0: Wow, pretty much the entire baseball in the strike zone there. Good challenge by Carlos Narvaez, and that starts off the AB with an 0-1 count. Boss to the plate. Very high. I think the temperatures in Florida are going to be very similar to what we have here.
1: Maybe a little more humid, but August in St. Pete, that's the way it is, right?
0: Yeah. 1-1. Soft liner, fading into left field, down for a base hit. Opposite field knock for Alan Roden. That's just his 11th hit of the season. One out base runner. Third hit, surrendered by Shane Boz. Now looking for something on the ground from Ryan Kreidler. Well, we can have some fun in the sun tomorrow. Orioles are off. They're back in action with a wraparound series starting on Friday night. Nighttime tilt then on Saturday. Daytime baseball on Sunday in front of a national audience. And then an adjusted start time, albeit late, on Monday. Kreidler with a fly ball out to right. Dead in his tracks. Right there is Leody Taveras. Makes the play in front of his chest, and there are two down. Originally, that Monday night start had been 6:40. They have twisted it back to 6:05. Adjust accordingly.
1: Now, you're leaving me in the radio booth this upcoming series.
0: I'm going to open the chair.
1: You're leaving me high and dry.
0: I didn't say I got a better opportunity. I just have to steer my resources somewhere else. Trevor Larnach gets a strike on the inside corner, 0-1. I mean, the guy that's going to mess all this up is Kevin Brown.
1: What's new?
0: He gets another off day.
1: You said it.
0: The 0-1. That's it, high and deep, out to right field. Taveras looking for a chance. Shy of the track, the wind's going to keep this in the ballpark. Right there's Leody, and he handles the fly ball, out number three. No runs, a base hit, a man left. We're tied 1-1 going to the third on the Orioles Radio Network.
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0: Gorgeous Wednesday afternoon here in Minneapolis, Minnesota. Each team has tallied a run. 1-1 as we go to the third inning, and we welcome back the play-by-play story from Brett Hollander.
1: Ben, thank you so much. Zebby Matthews, the 26-year-old right-hander, has already given up some hard contact in this one, but just one run through two. Pete Alonso singled his first time up against Matthews. He's batting here right on right, and Alonso takes a strike down the middle to get this at-bat started. A slider over the middle of the plate, 0-1 to the red-hot Alonso, who has homered three times in his last three games. The pitch, Pete, a big cut at a four-seamer, and it's right by him, 0-2. That was down the middle. Alonso just couldn't get to it after that slider. He just came up empty. So he calls time down nothing and two with Holiday, followed by O'Neill due up here in the top of the third. 0-2 to Pete. Matthews delivers. Down away, went back to the slider, 1-2. These two teams neck and neck. And I did promise you, Ben, I would not mention the wild card standings. But I think I have to break that just for context. The 1-2 right to the backstop through the five hole of the catcher, Caratini, 2-2. If the Orioles win today, they will leapfrog the Twins in the American League wild card standings. Furthermore, they would win the season series, which is the first tiebreaker. So it is a game of significance if you believe the Orioles have a chance. Alonso cracks this up the middle, past the dive of the second baseman Clemens, and it dribbles into center field after it hit off his glove. Alonso's 2-for-2 with two ground ball singles to center. So a leadoff base runner on for Baltimore, and now Jackson Holiday will bat. He drove in a run his first time up with a ground out. That was mishit by Alonso, but he's so strong, he muscled it through the infield. Right on left is Holiday bats, and he lines it foul out of playoff to the left. Matthews does not have good numbers this year, but lefties have really hurt him. They are hitting .285 against him, an opposing OPS of .835. You would think that would benefit the Orioles today. Matthews has been up and down a few times all year from AAA. Holiday takes a strike on the outer half. Quickly, 0-2 to Holiday. Yeah, an Orioles win. They leapfrog the Twins. And they win the head-to-head. The 0-2. High for a ball, 1-2. So this game is added value. There's no question about it. But as we've said now for a few weeks, the Orioles' path to the postseason, they have to win a wild card spot as opposed to Minnesota and so many of the other teams out of the Central and West who can get in by winning their division or a wild card spot. In the dirt, blocked by the catcher, Caratini, 2-2. Not to mention, the Orioles, after today, have to deal with a lot of the Rays and Yankees when much of their wild card opposition can stay in the Central and West. 2-2 to Holiday with Alonso leading from first. 1-1 game, top three. The pitch to Jackson, outside, ball three. A fastball at 96, but it missed, and from 0-2 to 3-2.
0: Which is important because the first tiebreaker, as you mentioned, is head-to-head. The second, intra-division record.
1: That's important. Disadvantage American League East teams. Jackson fights one off, an elevated heater. And it's 3-2. Yeah, there's a lot of things going against the Orioles trying to get to the postseason. There's no question about that. But if they win today, they could be as few as one game back at the final spot. I mean, that is the reality. This is game number 121. The 3-2. Holiday, a swing and a foul tip. Held on to by Caratini. A changeup to put away Jackson, the strikeout. One away. And Tyler O'Neill will bat. It's funny, everyone's making a big deal about the American League this year. And there's no question, and we have talked about this, that it could be an historic final wild card spot as far as
11: what that win number is for getting into the postseason. O'Neill hits this on a line into center field, and that will be played on one bounce by Keyshaw. A single by O'Neill, so two singles in the top of the third. First and second, only one out. We mentioned that last year the Reds, this is the all-time lowest number in a full season. 95, there was a wild card winner in a shortened season. Obviously, 1994, they did not complete the season. And in 2020, there was only a 60-game schedule. But the Reds got in with 83 wins. The Diamondbacks won a pennant with 84. 86 is about the average number to win the third wild card spot since 22 and its inception. This pitch called low to Beavers, but we have a challenge.
12: It's called a ball. Catcher's challenging.
11: Tyler Jones already having a rough day. I don't think he's been validated once on the ABS system. This one.
12: Strike. Minnesota has two remaining.
11: He's wrong again. So Beavers batting here first and second with one out. Matthews already at 57 pitches. It has been a laborious slog for him. Orioles with five hits already. On one to Beavers in the pitch. Dylan rolls it foul, sharply off the protective screen of the Minnesota dugout. But the Twins, they have two world championships, 87 and 91, both run by former Orioles executive Andy McPhail, Tom Kelly the skipper. That 87 team, they won only 85 games, made the postseason in a universe with no wildcard teams. Outside to Beavers, 1-2. I'm talking about years before the implementation of the wild card. The first time it was supposed to happen was 94. That season ended prematurely with a strike. So the first time ever of a wild card in Major League Baseball was 95. The 1-2 pitch. Beavers takes it a little outside, 2-2. So an 85-win team won the division. The old American League West, right, Big Daddy? And then they won the American League Championship Series, and then they won the World Series. The 2-2, ground ball foul, first base side. I mean, that's almost hard to believe. An 85-win team winning a division. There were only two divisions in those days. And that's what the Twins did. The point is, no one has to apologize for getting into the postseason if you have 83, 84, 85 wins. The Twins did it in a pre-wild card era, and then they won the World Series. The pitch to Beavers. He clocks this into right field, backing up his Roden. He's turning around the wall, and that baby's gone! Dylan Beavers, the older Weaver special, 4-1 Baltimore. His first home run since April. A day removed from his 25th birthday, Dylan Beavers puts it in the right field seats. And a huge smile from Beavers greeting his teammates at home plate.
13: He might get the silent treatment. It's been so long.
11: He had been grinding. There's no question about it. The big injuries you mentioned earlier, Ben. That is one big Dylan Beavers smile in that dugout.
13: That is as authentic as it gets right there.
11: A strike to Christian Encarnacion Strand. And the Orioles out to a 4-1 lead in the top of the third.
13: He just threw his hands in the air as he hit the dugout and sat down.
11: Encarnacion Strand loops it softly into space. Gloved by Lewis, wide of the bag, out number two.
13: He is still beaming ear to ear. And that reaction was like, hallelujah. It has finally happened.
11: His third of the year, just a nice short stroke, working a tough at-bat, three in the top of the third for Baltimore. Norweaver special, finally for the Orioles. And now they have a 4-1 lead. Tavares squares around a bunt, pulls back, takes a strike on the outer half, 0-1. He is so happy. I said to him today, I missed your birthday yesterday. Happy birthday, Dylan. I think your best days are in front of you. He goes, I really hope so. Bang today. Home one to Leody. He takes a ball and we'll get a challenge. Goodness gracious.
12: Pitcher's called a ball. Catcher's challenging.
11: Tyler Jones, a young umpire.
12: Oh. Pitcher's a strike. Minnesota has two remaining.
11: Having a rough matinee. How many is that, five?
13: He needs some coffee between innings.
11: Is he 0 for 5?
13: I think it's 5. I'm going to double check for you.
11: Here's the 0-2. Tavares takes a called strike 3. Down looking, but the Orioles with a crooked number here in the top of the third. A three-run homer for Dylan Beavers makes it 4-1 O's. We'll go the home after the third on the Orioles Radio Network.
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11: With that home run by Beavers, the Orioles now have 142 home runs this season. The home run count is brought to you by Ground Loop Geothermal. This season, not all the magic is on the field, but under, that the ground you walk on heat and cool your home. 4-1 Baltimore. That's the Orioles' first three-run homer or grand slam since July 4 when Samuel Basayo did it, Ben, in Cincinnati, Ohio. So that was good to see. Orioles offense coming to life, minus game one here on Monday. Big innings on Sunday in the getaway day in Arlington. Huge night last night, particularly early. Other than Dean Kramer shutting down, it's looked a lot better as of late. It was dormant for a while. Royce Lewis batting against Shane Baz, who needs a quick shutdown inning here. 4-1 Orioles. And a four-seamer misses down and away, 1-0. Lewis, Bell, and Clemens due up for the Minnesota Twins. The 1-0. That's a line drive into left field. Coming over is Beavers. It's going to land right in front of him in the corner. He'll cut it off, fire to second base, but Royce Lewis will make it there with a headlong slide. So after the three-run inning, Boz gives up a leadoff double to Royce Lewis here in the top of the third. Or bottom of the third, I should say. Who knows? Maybe I did say that. Maybe Tyler Jones isn't the only one having a rough day behind home plate.
13: You behaved last night. You went home right to bed.
11: Oh, yeah. Right to bed. 4-1 Minnesota. Or 4-1 Baltimore. Goodness gracious, Brett. Minnesota batting here with Josh Bell. Finally one back behind home plate. 0-1. Lewis at second base. Baz had a rough first inning. He's at 38 pitches. He's not recorded an out in the bottom of the third. Home one to Josh Bell, who's 1-for-1 today. The pitch. There's a line drive into left field. That's a base hit. Lewis will be held up at third base. So back-to-back hits for Minnesota coming out swinging in the bottom of the third. First and third, nobody out. And Bell is 2-for-2. Cody Clemens, who can tie the game with one swing, will bat. Clemens has been slumping, but he's having a really good year already with 20 homers. Swing and a miss. Knuckle curve there by Boz. That dip below the strike zone, 0-1.
13: That was very interesting. We have seen the Twins be very aggressive on the Orioles left fielders in this series. And they were aggressive early on Dylan Beavers already today, but they were not with Lewis.
11: Here's the 0-1. That fastball catches the inside corner, top of the zone, 0-2 to Clemens.
13: You know, Royce took the extra base on that line drive, base hit. Beavers had to move to his right. And I think it would have been a double for most guys that possess that speed.
11: Mm.
13: I thought they were going to try to send him to the plate, but he took himself out of the equation.
11: The 0-2 popped up, foul, out of play off to the left.
13: I thought, what in the world is he doing with as aggressive as they've been? And, you know, the old adage is you don't want to make your first out at home plate on a play, especially on a base hit to left field. But Royce Lewis was not ready to run away from second base. He was messing around with his oven mitts.
11: Mm. The pitch. Line drive, hook down the right field line, fouling in the seats. It remains 0-2. You do want to be prudent there. Remember, the Twins yesterday made a couple of base running mistakes. You want to play for a few runs right now. First and third, nobody out with your cleanup batter at the plate. Orioles infield backed up. They want to turn two, and they will give up the run gladly to do it. The 0-2 pitch to Clemens. Clocked into right field. That's a base hit. A sharp single to right. That will play Lewis. And it's now a 4-2 Baltimore game lead in what has become a rough third for Shane Boss. Three very sharp singles in a row. Three very sharp hits off of Boss. And it's first and second with nobody out. Wow. I mean, that was some loud contact.
13: Not a bad pitch either. That was up out of the zone.
11: Clemens was down 0-2 in the count. Give him a run batted in. Now Brooks Lee will come to the plate. Lee takes a changeup strike, 0-1. So Bell's at second. Clemens is at first. Boz was just so dominant his last outing. Much different today so far against Minnesota. And they are a good offensive ball club. The 0-1. Half a swing, and he went too far on a biting knuckle curve, 0-2. Twins came into this series ninth in baseball in runs scored. So they are a top 10 offense. They hit some home runs. What they really do well is hit with runners in scoring position. They were second best in baseball coming into this series. But the Orioles really held them down in that spot last night. The 0-2 in the dirt, and Lee lays off. It's 1-2. Last night, the Twins, in the end, even though the Orioles had a big early lead, lost by only three runs. And Minnesota in the game was 1-for-11, hitting with runners in scoring position. Coming into this game in the series, they're 5-for-24, and they're a .277 hitting club with runners in scoring position. The 1-2 pitch. Line drive into right center field. That's a base hit. Over is Tavares to cut it off. Stopping at third is Bell. And then it leaks away from Henderson on a cutoff. But there to back it up is Christian Encarnacion Strand. Bases loaded. Nobody out. More two-strike hitting for Minnesota. Here comes Drew French. And right now the Twins are on everything Boz is throwing.
13: On everything at the plate. Certainly not on their game on the bases. That throw went to second base. And Bell stopped at third.
11: That was a knuckle curve that maybe hovered just a little bit. But to sit on that with two strikes, that is something. Bases loaded, nobody out. Luke Keyshaw will bat. The Orioles have a 4-2 lead in the bottom of the third. But the Twins, an opportunity, have a huge inning here. Four consecutive hits by the Twins in the bottom of the third. Boz has been such a model of consistency. Last 15 games, going back to May 20. A 2.93 ERA. Usually, it's the defense or offense that lets down Boz. But he has been so good in those last 15 starts. 10 of them have been at least 6 innings, and 6 of them have been at least 7 innings pitched. Bell at third, Clemens at second, Lee at first. Orioles infield backed up all the way, except for Alonso pinched in just a bit at first. It's right on right as Keyshaw bats. Oz delivers. And that's a little low. No challenge there by Narvaez. He may have had that overturned. May have clipped the bottom of the zone. 1-0 on a borderline pitch. Orioles now clinging to a 4-2 lead. Here's the 1-0. High, not even close.
1: 2-0. That was a cutter. And you wonder, given the nature of this game, given the off day tomorrow, Ben, Craig Albernez has. I mean, Bonds has earned a lot of trust. That almost looked like a cross-up, by the way. The 2-0, line drive into center field. It freezes Franklin. Now he comes in. He makes the catch. Bell is tagging from third. He will make it there with a slide, and he will score. The Orioles finally get an out, and they have a one-run lead, 4-3. Bell, who does not run well, did tag up on the sacrifice fly, and the line drive, that was actually a pretty good one for Franklin to throw on, but his throw was a little offline, and it scores a run. So give Keyshaw an RBI, two in the third for the Twins, and they're down only a run. So one out, first and second. Everyone else stays put, and Caratini will bat. Boz at 51 pitches with one out in the bottom of the third. There's a strike. Top of the zone with a change on one. I'm not sure what kind of arm Christian Franklin has, but that was one you want to unload on. He was charging in on a line. It was not an accurate or strong throw, and it wasn't hit all that deep. But Bell scored anyway. Double play ball here would be huge. Here's the pitch. A little low with the knuckle curve. 1-1 to Caratini. A switch hitter hitting left-handed. Can Boz do what Brandon Young did last night and survive? Brandon Young, what a gutsy performance that was. The look back to second base, keeping Clemens close to the bag. It was such a gritty performance. He only allowed two runs. He had an early lead. He pitched to the scoreboard. And honestly, that's the difference between good starters and great starters, average starters and good starters. The 1-1. Line drive into center field. That's a base hit. Around third base is Clemens. He'll be waved in. He will score, and we're starting over. 4-4. On the base hit by Victor Caratini, and the parade continues for Minnesota. Lee goes to second, first and second, still one down in a 4-4 game. I mean, this is a hit parade.
13: They're just spraying line drives all over the ballpark against Shane Boz today.
1: Five hits in this inning, plus a line drive sack fly. Roden will bat, first and second, one down, right on left. And that's high, 1-0. And there will be action beginning in the Baltimore pen.
13: Looks like Cam Sanders is the first person to stand up.
1: We got six outs here on Monday. The pitch. In the dirt, blocked by Narvaez. I mean, this is a nightmare scenario. You have a 4-1 lead with one of your four really good starters. Obviously, Boz has had this good season, and he's had a lot of bad luck with an anemic offense usually when he's on the mound. Well, today there's some offense. The 2-0 driven to center field. Franklin is back. He's on a dead run to center. He's at the wall. It's over his glove. And it goes off the wall. Around third base is Brooks Lee. He will score. And the Twins have the lead on a double by Roden. Off the wall and center. Stopping at third is Caratini. He had to make sure Franklin wouldn't have an acrobatic catch. Franklin had so far to go to get to that one. He got all the way out there to center. And I think it just went over his glove. An RBI double for Alan Roden, who's 2-for-2, and that was a middle fastball.
13: That's the biggest miss of the afternoon for Shane Boz, too. Balls that go there do get hit hard, and Franklin, even with his speed, when racing back out of his reach, short hops the wall, turns into an extra base hit.
1: He was playing tight with Roden batting, swing and a miss by the number 9 hitter, Ryan Kreidler. 5-4 Minnesota. They answer Baltimore's 3-spot with a 4-spot, and they're not done. Orioles infield now in. Caratini at third, Roden at second. There's only one out. It might be that kind of day here in Minneapolis. The 0-1, a bunt attempt, and it's foul. Right to the on-deck circle of Minnesota. 0-2. It's not like Boz has fallen behind every hitter. He's had some 0-2, 1-2 counts. Next pitch for Shane will be number 60. And I don't think you can leave him out here much longer. The 0-2 pitch in the dirt, blocked by Narvaez, 1-2. 5-4 Twins. Six hits in this inning. And I have to tell you, the out was smoked. The 1-2. Up and away for a ball, 2-2. I mean, you talk about Shane Boz. You feel really good if you can give him a lead. He's pitched pretty much with no margin of error all season long. But has no answers today for the Twins. The 2-2 pitch. Swing and a miss. He got him. Kreidler down on strikes. Two away. Infield can back up now. The ninth batter of the inning is Trevor Larnach. He's already 1-for-2. The Twins already have 9 hits, and we are not out of the third. Second and third, 2 down. Boz to Larnach, who takes a strike. A cutter down the middle, 0-1. Caratini at third, Roten at second. The 0-1 pitch. Larnach hooks it down the right field line, and it will go foul. 0-2 to Trevor Larnach. It's just line drives everywhere. 4 in for Minnesota.
13: Hard line drives, too.
1: This will be the 30th pitch of the inning for Shane Boz. Twins have a 1-run lead. It was 4-1 Baltimore, it felt like a moment ago. 0-2 to Larnach, and time is called.

0: Bond sets. His 0-2. Swing and a miss. He struck him out. Bond strikes out the final two Twins hitters, but not before major damage done. The Twins with a hit parade. They score four times. They grab the lead. It's 5-4 Minnesota as we go to the fourth on the Orioles Radio Network.
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3: Strong to severe thunderstorms today.
1: Road conditions.
4: Just got word of a crash in the city.
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0: That's Ben. I'm Brett. 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Let's go places. A major turn of events in the bottom of the third. The Orioles had a 4-1 lead, and now they're trailing by 1-5-4. It has been a bad day for both starters. Christian Franklin...
9: Pitcher's called a ball. The catcher's challenging.
0: Takes a ball, but we'll see if Tyler Jones's misery continues.
9: Pitch was a ball. Minnesota has one remaining.
0: And that's a big turn of events, too. Already down a challenge on a day when the home plate umpire is missing so many. That is an enormous, enormous moment in this game. So just one challenge left for the Twins. And it's only the top of the fourth. Franklin here takes a high strike. I mean, on a day when the umpire's missing this many, and he has missed many, you don't want to be wrong, because now you have to be careful when you're going to use that one. The 1-1, Franklin takes the ball down and away, 2-1. Franklin, he singled the other way his first time up. The pitch, there's a strike on the inner half, 2-2. Now, will the Orioles remove Shane Bosch from this game, Ben? What do you think?
8: Cam Sanders was at the ready, and he is still standing on top of that bullpen mound. That, to me, gives you an indication that Shane Bosch is done.
0: I would agree. 2-2 here to Christian Franklin. He takes it a little low, 3-2. Narvaez is on deck. Here's the pitch. Franklin winds up and fouls us out of play off to the right. It remains 3-2. Franklin gained the start today in center. Not Colton Cowser, even in a right-on-left situation. And Colton didn't start last night either against Bailey Ober. That's ball four, leadoff walk. How do you like that? Your team goes and gets you four in the lead, and you turn around with a... walk to the rookie, Christian Franklin. Let's pause 10 seconds for station ID on the Orioles Radio Network.
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0: Narvaez batting. Nobody out. Franklin leads from first. He runs really well. Breaking ball in there for a strike. 0-1. Christian Franklin with 17 steals this year in the minor leagues. Narvaez 1-for-1 today against the right-hander Zebby Matthews. Brett Hollander, Ben Wagner, the big daddy Kevin Reed. Ryan Leshko back at home base. The 0-1. That cutter in there again. Quickly 0-2 to Narvaez with Henderson on deck. The big daddy, Kevin Reed, the pride of Bemidji State Athletics, about 3 hours away from here. Really the pride of Ohio University, not Ohio State University.
8: No.
0: Big difference. The 0-2, Narvaez lays off a slider. They appeal to first, no swing, says Bruce Streckman.
8: A little bit different between Columbus and Athens.
0: Different kind of fan base, maybe? Different kind of expectations? 1-2 to Narvaez. Ground ball hit sharply to shortstop. Kreidler has it. A flip to second for one on to first. A double play. After the leadoff walk, a 6-4-3 double play. Two down, bases empty. And Henderson will come to the plate. 5-4 Minnesota, top of the fourth. 15 hits already in this game. Shane Boz still in the Orioles dugout. But Cam Sanders, the righty, still getting loose. Outside to Henderson, who has walked and grounded out after a big night last night. Gunner, kind of amazingly, as bad as it has been this year, and it has been bad. The 1-0, he lays off a curb on the dirt, 2-0. He has 19 home runs right now and 20 doubles. I mean, is it that unrealistic at this point? This is game number 121 for Henderson to finish at like 25 homers and 25 doubles. He lifts this into shallow center field. Keyshaw racing in. He gets there and he'll make the catch. Gunner retired. And Zebby Matthews faces the minimum in the top of the fourth. It's a 5-4 Twins lead as we go to the bottom of the fourth at Target Field on the Orioles Radio Network.
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0: Well, Shane Boz has turned in his shortest outing as an Oriole. His day over and out. Just his fourth start that lasted less than five, and his first start to only go three. I mean, every other start he's recorded at least one out in the fifth, but not today. Cam Sanders, the right-hander, into the game. Pitched great here on Monday. Throws ball one to Royce Lewis. And Shane just did not have it today. 5-4 Minnesota, bottom of the fourth. The slider is outside. They appeal to third, or appeal to first, I should say. And no swing. 2-0. Boz, 3 innings, 9 hits. Tons of hard contact. 5 runs, 1 walk, 2 strikeouts. And again, his shortest outing of the season. A strike there with a four-seamer to Royce Lewis. Boz remains in the dugout, even though he's been removed from this game, and he's not responsible for any runners on base. That is highly unusual. Usually pitchers go right back to the clubhouse. Caught and a miss on a high fastball, 2-2. Now, Sanders did have to go for 2 innings a couple of days ago. He is a short-inning relief pitcher, so we'll see how many outs he can give the Orioles today. They're going to have to figure this out the rest of the way home. That pitch, a fastball, where did it miss? Just low, no challenge by Carlos Narvaez, and it's 3-2. Right now, the Orioles are desperate for outs, and they want to get Minnesota before they get into their bullpen. The pitch, swing and a miss. He struck him out. A middle fastball. Not the same high-octane stuff we saw from Sanders on Monday. That was a 95-mile-per-hour fastball. But he does get the punch out of Lewis, and now Josh Bell will bat. Sanders, the son of a big leaguer. He and Alex Hoppe have just a huge opportunity with this ball club. Josh Bell takes the ball outside, 1-0. Both of them have good stuff. Both of them are not that young, and both of them have been around professional baseball for some time trying to establish themselves. And for whatever reason, consistency has eluded them. At the bottom of the zone, that has to be challenged.
9: Pitcher's caught a ball. The catcher's challenging.
0: This is just a tough day for Tyler Jones. This is a strike.
9: It's a strike. Baltimore has 2 remaining.
0: And a strike by plenty. And right now, I think both dugouts are getting on him a little bit. It's only the bottom of the fourth. He has missed 7, I think. The 1-1. Bell takes it outside. 2-1. Bell having a big day. He's 2-for-2 with some hard singles. And he has scored a run. 5-4 Twins, bottom of the fourth. The pitch. Line drive up the middle, a base hit for Bell. Towards the gap in right center. Tavares gets to it quickly. He'll hold him to a single. But Bell, who has historically pounded Orioles pitching, he is 3-for-3. Wow. The Twins have 10 hits already in this game. Here's Cody Clemens. You would think with the off day tomorrow, everyone's available in that bullpen except for maybe Grant Wolfram. Change up inside to Clemens, 1-0. But you got to find a way to get it to Cano and Kittredge. I guess there's a chance Rico Garcia wouldn't be available today. He got up, I think, 3 times yesterday and pitched here on Monday. A pop-up, shallow left field, Beavers.

third, and the Twins answered quickly with four in the bottom of the third. The 1-0 pitch. Outside again. Went back to the two-seamer. 2-0.

0: 5-4 Minnesota. Cam Sanders delivers. That's dotted on the outside corner for a strike, 2-1. Two and one to Brooks Lee, a promising young hitter and former first-round pick. The pitch. Line foul out of play off to the left, 2-2. Rubber game of three between the Orioles and Twins. A spot in the American League wildcard standings at stake and a head-to-head season series. 2-2 to Lee. Sanders comes home. Down and in. Did he check? He did, says the third base umpire, Todd Titchener. That was close. That was a biting pitch down and in. And now it's 3-2, and Bell will get a head start at first. And Sanders steps off. Cam Sanders sets above the belt. There goes Bell. Here's the pitch. A line drive into left field. A base hit. Another hit for Minnesota. Bell will stop at second. That was not hit all that sharply, but a good piece of hitting by Brooks Lee. And it just continues for Minnesota. 11 base hits. First and second with two down. Here's Keyshaw, who has a sacrifice fly and a ground out. That pitch was 96, well above the strike zone. But just a great approach. That time Keyshaw went too far on a slider. No need to appeal. 0-1 on the swing. This is an impressive offensive performance. No long balls for Minnesota, at least not yet. It's only the bottom of the fourth. They are just, right now, a hitting machine. First and second with two down, the 0-1 pitch to Keyshaw from Sanders. And it's a pop-up left field, shallow. Beavers jogging in. He is under it, and he will make the catch for the final out here in the fourth. And finally, we've made it through four. The Twins have a 5-4 lead, a scoreless frame for Cam Sanders. We'll go to the fifth in Minneapolis on the Orioles Radio Network.
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2: Top of the fifth, Orioles down just a run, but somewhat demoralizing after having a 4-1 lead. Pete Alonso leading off for Baltimore. He's 2-for-2, and in for the play-by-play, here's Ben Wagner.
3: All right, thank you very much, Mr. Hollander. A couple of singles for the Polar Bear as he leads off the fifth inning. Zimmy Matthews deals in the first pitch line sharply out of play off to the right for strike one. Underway in the fifth inning, brought to you by Navy Football. 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Zimmy Matthews has the script flipped. Right-hander fires, and it's lobbed out of play this time by Alonso. Had to adjust at the slider. Got contact, but falls in the hole, 0-2. First 3 weeks of the regular season, 4 home runs for Pete Alonso. But he's turned himself into the Pete Alonso of old since the beginning of May. Top 5 in the American League in on-base percentage, on-base plus slugging, runs scored, RBIs, and with 22 home runs. Top 5. Takes down and in. One ball and two strikes. Streaky hitter this season and red hot right now. Tying run in the box, the 1-2. Fouled off the catcher, and Carantini dropped down to his keister. He's knocked off balance and then rocked straight back. He had the left knee dipped, but that ball hit him square in the mask, and the home plate umpire, Tyler Jones, he realizes the impact of that play, and he's going to ask for a little bit of time, ask the ball boy to come out, bring a baseball, just to allow Carantini to evaluate himself for a moment. No member of the medical staff, Derek Shelton, he's looking on. Carantini says he's okay. So now the 1-2 to Alonso. Low. Two balls and two strikes. Jackson Holliday, Tyler O'Neill set to follow. 5-4 Twins. Matthews in the 2-2. Pulled on the ground to third. Second bounce, deep. Brooks Lee with a long toss in time. One up and one aside. We'll have a look at the Johns Hopkins Medicine out-of-town scoreboard. 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We got started today. This was the only game in town. Holliday rolls it softly. Middle of the diamond, circled by Clemens, upright. Jump throw on to first in time. And they're quickly two away. A couple other ball clubs have joined the party. They're underway in St. Louis with the Philadelphia Phillies. And the Cardinals are tied in the fourth inning, 1-1. How did they start later? And they're almost equal with this game. Oh, I know why. In Sacramento, they're getting started. Tampa Bay Rays will wrap up their West Coast swing, the ninth game of that tour, before going to St. Petersburg to host the Orioles on Friday night. No score with the A's. Tyler O'Neill gets a first pitch strike. Birds down a run. The pitch. Strike over. Travis Adams is up and loosening in the bullpen. He did not have a good outing in the series opener. 0-2. Just outside. One ball and two strikes on Tyler O'Neill. He's 1-for-2 today. Singled and came in to score under Dylan Beavers' 3-run homer. 1-2. That's very high. Two balls and two strikes. Twins on a getaway day. They'll stay here in the Twin Cities. Tomorrow afternoon, they'll board the plane for a short trip. 2-2. In the air up the right field line, slicing towards the seats and out of play. Now, the Philadelphia Phillies are going to do the same thing. They're going to stay in St. Louis. Tomorrow morning, they will then fly to central Iowa. And the Twins and the Phillies are going to meet in what is hoped to be from now on an annual Major League Baseball game in Dyersville, Iowa. Home of the Field of Dreams. The 2-2 in the air towards the line again. Loping in, Roden is underneath it. He makes the play on the fair side of the line. Retiring Tyler O'Neill, and the Orioles turn to side 1, 2, and 3. Middle of the fifth, Twins on top 5-4. 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
3: 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Victor Caratini slugs the first pitch up the right field line. That's screaming high off the wall. Ricochet played by Tavares, and he'll stop Caratini with a long, loud line drive single off the wall. Caratini went down, got that baseball, and launched it about three-quarters of the way up the high wall in right field.
2: Ben, were you a TGIF fan?
3: Yes, I was. You had to get home on Friday night and just watch the shows roll and roll and roll by.
2: I love the 90s, maybe for TGIF above all things.
3: Pitch outside. That's ball one to Alan Roden.
2: Although it crept into the 80s and I think early 2000s before it finally came to an end.
3: I was all in on a couple of those shows right away. Like all in. The 1-0 pitch. That's outside. Two balls and no strikes. We're of similar age. So, you know, if you were born in the late 70s, early to mid 80s, I think these were influential shows in your life.
2: Yeah. The height of it, though.
3: The 2-0 over for a called strike.
2: I want to know what ran the longest and what had the most episodes in that time slot. I'm looking this up now. IMDb says Boy Meets World was number one, Step by Step number two, Family Matters number three. I mean, this is my wheelhouse.
3: The 2-1, swing and a miss, two balls and two strikes now on Roden. I feel like Boy Meets World really picked up some pace in the 2000s. Am I off on that?
2: It had a few iterations.
3: Yeah.
2: It officially ran from 93 to 2000. They have since come out with A Girl Meets World. My children have gotten into the original and that one.
3: 2-2, taken the opposite way, just inside the third base bag, up the left field line. That's another base hit for these Twins. Alan Roden will stroll into second base. He's got a three-hit afternoon with his second extra base hit. The Twins are just continuing to blade the baseball all over the ballpark.
2: I so badly want to talk about TGIF right now because anything's better than this. I mean, this is just a nightmare for Orioles pitching. This is about as bad as we've seen. Here comes Drew French.
3: 10 of the 13 hits have been singles for Minnesota here this afternoon. Runners aboard at second and third, nobody out, and the Twins in front 5-4.
2: I mean, you're really in minimize the damage mode, and you just hope this offense for the Orioles can wake back up and get into the Twins' bullpen at some point. That's likely what they will have to do in the sixth, because right now the setup is for another big inning for Minnesota. I know they're going to bring the infield in. I wouldn't. You need outs right now in the worst possible way.
3: Right now, nobody down. The number nine hitter coming to the plate with first base open. Yermil Geraldo is loosening the bullpen for the Orioles. Orioles will bring the infield in, try to keep this a one-run game. 5-4 Twins, threatening for more. Ryan Kreidler in the batter's box. Sanders deals high and tight right under the bill of his cap with ball one.

0: Sanders in the 1-0. Kreidler takes in tight. Two balls and no strikes. Orioles trying to make this a TGIW. Get out of town with a win. We'll have to rally from behind. Swing at the 2-0, and it's tipped off foul. Two balls and one strike. Sanders ready for his 30th pitch in relief. Took over for Shane Boz, who had his shortest start of the season. Went to Sanders in the fourth. The pitch. Ground ball towards third. Backhanded grab by Encarnacion. Strand peeks at the runner at third. Fires to first in time to get the out. He made that backhanded grab and then froze while coming up. Looked right into the eyes of Victor Carantini. He said, "You going to test me?" Answer was no. So a bullet went over to first base. Kreidler retired 5-3 on the card. Second and third for the Twins. And Cam Sanders is going to get lifted for a call to the bullpen here in Minneapolis. After 30 pitches in relief, Sanders is out. Call to the bullpen. Yarmil Geraldo is coming in. 5-4 Twins on the Orioles Radio Network.
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0: Back at the ballpark in the Twin Cities, a couple of your perfect strangers alongside. Brett Hollander, Ben Wagner with you. Twins on top, 5-4. Runners at second and third for the Twins. Yarmil Geraldo deals out of the bullpen. The first pitch cut on and missed by Trevor Larnach. 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
5: We'll get to the end of this game step by step. I just know it.
0: The 0-1, swing and a miss. Larnach put himself in the hole, 0-2.
5: The Orioles need a pitcher to come out of this bullpen and just slam the door on this hit parade. The Twins have put on a hitting clinic today. And you wonder why they were around tops in baseball hitting with runners in scoring position. You can see it. Their bat to ball is exceptional.
0: Baker's dozen in the hit column. Five runs to show for it, threatening for more. One down. The pitch to the left-hand batter, way outside. One ball and two strikes. Well, Geraldo trying to quickly get through this fifth inning and restore some order. Get Dylan Beavers, Christian Encarnacion and Strand, and then Leody Taveras back in the batter's box. 1-2. Pull to the ground towards first base. Alonso looks at home, doesn't make the throw. He'll get the force out at first base. He thought for a brief moment to fire that ball to the plate, but the Orioles were gifted a short out, a mere stride away from the first base bag, so Alonso took it. Carantini slides across, he scores, and it's 6-4 Minnesota.
5: I think he just hesitated for a moment and then thought better of it. I don't know if he gets him. That was it pretty slowly to first base.
0: Well, the primary family matters in this situation is to get an out. And he does so with two down. And a first pitch swing pop up behind home plate. guarding his eyes from the sun, Narvaez watches it land in the seats. Runner at third, two out. We're in the fifth inning. Bigger of the gaps, right center. Tavares off the line and right. The pitch to Lewis. Corked up the left field line. That is a fair ball. Getting deep into the corner. Dug out by Beavers. In to score is Alan Roden. Royce Lewis delivers another. He's got his second extra base hit of the afternoon. It's a two-run at bat here in the fifth inning for the Twins. And they have taken a 7-4 lead this afternoon. It was a 4-1 Oriole lead. Now the Twins have erupted. Four runs in the third inning and a couple of more here in inning five. And now the red-hot Josh Bell digs in. The pitch. Revved up. Did he lay off? He did not. Called for going around. Everything in this series has worked his way when he makes contact. Homered on Monday night. He's got three more hits today, driving in a run and plating a run. Runner at second with good wheels. Geraldo deals. Swing and a miss. 0-2.

The 0-2 pitch. 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And step by step, he'll track that ball down.

0: Geraldo peeks back. Lewis dancing away. The pitch inbound. Chip back foul. One ball and two strikes on Josh Bell. Three singles this afternoon for Josh Bell. Seventh hitter in this fifth. 1-2 coming. Swing and a miss. Got him with a splitter. He's down on strikes and the side is retired. Two runs on three hits. And the Twins expand their lead. Now 7-4 over the Orioles after five. Over the Orioles Radio Network.
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0: Off to the sixth inning we go here in downtown Minneapolis this afternoon. Getaway day for both of these clubs. The Field of Dreams next for the Minnesota Twins. Under the big top at the Trop next for the Orioles on Friday night. Right now it's 7-4. Twins on top of the Orioles, and we go to the sixth inning and bring back Brett Hollander.
5: And who knows, maybe we'll see a full house in St. Pete as Dylan Beavers takes a ball called a strike right on the outside corner. That was a close pitch. Andrew Morse, though, 24-year-old rookie into this game. He's been really good. ERA just above 3 runs per game. His 46th appearance. Orioles down 7-4. This is in the dirt with a changeup. It's 1-1. The scoreboard says 2-0, but that first one was, in fact, called a strike. Beavers hit a 3-run homer earlier in this game. At that point, the Orioles had a 4-1 lead. Swing and a foul ball off Caratini, the catcher, who gets nailed with that foul ball, then backpedals standing up. Hope he's okay. They'll give him some extra time. And it's 1-2 to Beavers. Orioles need to come to life offensively. They had Zebby Matthews on the ropes, but like Bailey Ober yesterday, Matthews survives. And now he can actually win this game, unlike Ober. 5 innings, 6 hits, 4 runs for Matthews, 2 walks, 4 strikeouts, 94 pitches, 60 strikes. The pitch is low with a change, 2-2. That's the frustrating part. The Orioles let Ober and Matthews on off the hook in back-to-back games. It didn't matter yesterday. The Orioles hung on and won, but today it really matters. Orioles being out hit right now 14-6. Beavers fouls us out of play just to our left. It remains 2-2. It's an upper 90s fastball from Andrew Morris, who debuted on April 12 this season from New York City, a fourth round pick though from Texas Tech in 22 by the Twins. Good arm. The 2-2. Half a swing by Beavers. They appeal to third. He went. Beavers down on strikes. And right now, given the nature of this game, I think Derek Shelton, the Twins manager, he's trying to end this thing like right now. He's going to a guy who can give you a couple of innings, maybe his hottest relief pitcher. And he wants to keep the Orioles down in this thing with his offense rolling. So he brings on the right-hander, Andrew Morris. Encarnacion Strand takes a strike on the outside corner. 0-1. The sixth inning is brought to you by PNC. Patience is a winning strategy in baseball and banking. PNC Bank, brilliantly boring since 1865. Since the Orioles had that 4-1 lead, it's been a 6-0 run by Minnesota. This is found out of playoff to the right. 0-2 to Christian Encarnacion Strand. And this finale of three, a rubber game between the Orioles and Twins. The Orioles probably were hoping to go 4-2 to begin the road trip before they head to St. Pete to play the first-place Rays for a four-gamer starting Friday. They're in danger right now. That's inside for a ball. 1-2. They're in danger of flipping that. A 2-4 start. A win here and then go 3-3, and they still have a pulse. But a very frustrating afternoon so far. The 1-2, right to the backstop, 2-2. Still a long way to go in this one. Orioles bullpen quiet. It looks like Yaramil Geraldo will stay in this game. Twins have a 7-4 lead. One out, top of the sixth. The 2-2 fought off and fouled back. It remains 2-2 to Christian Encarnacion Strand. The Orioles offense was rolling through the third, but they have gone very quietly since. In innings 4-5 and the start of the sixth, the 2-2, broken bat looper into left, but it hooks foul. And Christian Encarnacion Strand, right now just holding kindling. He'll get a new bat. Saw it off there on a changeup. People, by the way, are enjoying the bit about TV shows that really came about organically. We were talking about the 90s show coming up at Camden Yards. This pitch is low to Encarnacion Strand, 3-2. Now, some people are writing in just generically famous shows. Mike Cole says, Brett, the Twins are using different strokes to get this many hits. Well done, Mike. The pitch. Broken bat again. A slow roller to third. Gobbled up by Lee across the diamond. And that's out number two in the top of the sixth. And Christian Encarnacion Strand burned two bats to make an out. Leody Taveras batting. Scott Roach says, good jokes to go to the head of the class.
0: Nice. Well done.
5: Golf claps all around. Swing and a foul tip. Off the bat of Leody Taveras, 0-1. We were talking about Perfect Strangers. That's a very underrated show.
0: Very.
5: And that is one of the great show openings as far as, you know, the old those days. I hate saying the olden days. But the intro musics were so good. The songs. This is it, found out of playoff to the left, 0-2. I don't think shows do that anymore.
0: Songs, the jingles that go alongside.
5: Jingles.
0: Oh, my God, yeah.
5: And Perfect Strangers had a great one. Now, not in the sitcom realm, but in the show realm, I feel like HBO with The Sopranos, The Wire, and some others brought back like a really good intro music, which is just, I think, so important to have a great show, a key ingredient. Much different kind of show, obviously. 0-2 to Taveras. And Leody looks at one in the dirt. That goes to the backstop behind home plate. 1-2 to Leody. Baltimore down 7-4 in the top of the sixth.
0: That is a television era where you wanted to be on the couch, on the floor, sitting in front of the tube, and be locked in on that channel when the show opened started. It didn't matter if it was TGIF or you were waiting on Doogie Howser.
5: Mm.
0: Like, you knew the open.
5: The 1-2 pitch, Leody, a swing and a foul tip, held onto by the catcher, Caratini. And as this Twins offense has gotten very hot, this Orioles offense has gotten very cold. We'll go to the bottom of the sixth at Target Field, 7-4 Twins on the Orioles Radio Network.
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5: Thank you so much for being with us. Baseball on the radio from Minneapolis, 7-4 Twins. First pitch swinging, Cody Clemens. Fouls one back just to our left, 0-1. Yarmil Geraldo stays on. Second reliever, back a starter, Shane Boz, who really struggled today. Worst outing as an Oriole. 3 innings, 9 hits, 5 earned runs. Had a 4-1 lead at one point. Since then, it's been all Twins. This in the dirt, but Clemens couldn't hold up. He swings at a splitter, 0-2, says Todd Titchener, the third base umpire. Want to give a special birthday shout-out to my dad, Rich Hollander. I won't say the number. He will actually be coming with my brother to St. Pete Sunday and Monday's game.
0: That's great.
5: They go to one trip a year. They'll catch some indoor baseball at Tropicana Field with a lot of other Orioles fans there. The swing and a miss on an 0-2 pitch at 97. A fastball right by Clemens. Orioles getting out. That's worth celebrating, too. To begin this bottom of the sixth. Seven to four Minnesota. Brooks Lee will bat. He has a couple of hits. Feels like everybody in the Twins does. Now right back behind home plate, 0-1. It's an interesting anniversary and a somber one in Orioles history on this August the 12th. On this day in 1997, that was the wire-to-wire year. The Orioles won 98 games, lost in the league championship series. The 0-1 pitch is outside, 1-1. And this is in the Orioles game notes. But longtime public address announcer, the great Rex Barney, passed away the day before at the age of 72. And the Orioles did something I thought that was perfect and profound. Ground ball hit to first base, gobbled up back in the bag by Alonzo. He'll jog to the bag himself, touch the base to get the out, two down. The Orioles played a major league game in front of a full house with no PA. What a tribute that was to the late, great Rex Barney, who I just thought, and this is not a knock on anybody else, is the greatest public address announcer I've ever heard. Perfect, probably, for baseball. Yes, I am biased. He was a phenom pitcher, coming of age with the Brooklyn Dodgers, certainly battled a lot of health issues. Once on the cover of Sports Illustrated as a young man, strike one to Luke Keyshaw. And the few times I had a chance to meet him, was such a gentleman. But he also hosted a weekend show on our flagship WBAL, and he just loved having kids call the show and talk baseball. This pitch called a ball, but they appealed to first, and Bruce Checkman says Keyshaw went 0-2. He was a flamethrower in his day, found a home really as the longtime public address announcer for for the Orioles, a job he held for a long, long time. Just really smooth, perfect pipes for that job in baseball. That's low for a ball, 1-2. He did it from 1973 to 1977,
0: wow,
5: both at Memorial Stadium and then at Camden Yards. Known, of course, for saying thank you and give that fan a contract after a foul ball was caught. Swing and a miss. Geraldo strikes out Luke Keyshaw. Yeah, a game on this day in 1997 at Camden Yards was played without a public address announcer to honor Rex Barner. Here in Minneapolis, 7-4 Minnesota. We'll go to the seventh on the Orioles Radio Network.
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5: 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Orioles batting down by 3, top of the 7th. Christian Franklin, Carlos Narvaez, and then Henderson. It will be against the veteran right-hander, Jeff Hoffman, who is now a Twin, and I know will make a lot of fans happy if the Orioles can make noise against him here and really get back in this game. Ball one outside of Franklin, 55th game for Hoffman between the Blue Jays and Twins. A 3.88 ERA. Opponent seeing 2.50 against him. The stuff is still good, but so often has rough outings. That pitch, a slider and a swing and a miss, and one of the roughest this year came against the Orioles. Of course, a big part of the Blue Jays team winning the pennant and then not winning the World Series in 2025. Breaking ball missed in 2-1. I think the Blue Jays felt his time in Toronto had just run its course. But he came on May the 30th against the Orioles at Camden Yards, got one out, gave up three hits and five runs in an Orioles comeback win. There's a strike to Christian Franklin, 2-2. At that point, his ERA was 6.31. It has come down a lot since then. This is his fourth outing with Minnesota. He did allow two hits and a run in his last one. Franklin, a swing and a miss. That was the game the Orioles, I mean, it was dead and gone. They've had a few of those comebacks this year. That was the one that ended on an Alonzo walk-off. It's kind of an interesting thing. The Orioles have had so many of those moments this year. Maybe the kind of comebacks, that being one of them, of course, would happen in Detroit, that you might see once every 5 or 10 years. They have that ingredient in this year's team. Narvaez batting. One out, base is empty. 7-4 Minnesota. Narvaez swings at the Hoffman four-seamer and fouls it back 0-1. The seventh inning is brought to you by the Maryland Mortgage Program's 7 Steps to Home Ownership. Start your journey at mmp.maryland.gov. Paul Wagner wrote me on X that Rex Barney threw a no-hitter with the Dodgers. He famously did that. Thank you, Paul, for that note. 0-1 to Narvaez. Swing and a miss. Gas right by him. It's 0-2 with Henderson on deck. And Rex was such a part of the experience, in my recollection, at Memorial Stadium in Camden Yards. What a fitting tribute, though, on this day in 1997 to have a quiet ballpark in his honor. That's hit well to center field. Keyshaw turning around, backing up, and then catching the ball, sinking on him right at his shoestrings to make the catch for the out. That one spun him around a few times, and he hung with it, and it's a hard line out to center, out number two. Here's Henderson, who walked to begin the game and has since made two outs, so he's 0 for 2. I just thought it was such a classy way to do it.
0: It's an incredible tribute.
5: Yeah. I mean, the PA announcer in baseball is kind of part of the game officially. Henderson takes it in. 1-0. I feel in other sports, important as much nowadays in all the sports for the rah-rah mentality. But in baseball, if you announce a new pitcher, it is a part of the game. The 1-0, that's low for a ball. 2-0. Football is really important as you try and follow the game without a play-by-play announcer. Who made the catch? How many yards? Who made the tackle? That's really a part of it, too. But in a very official sense, a baseball public address announcer is a part of the official nature of the game. Outside to Henderson here, 3-0.
0: Well, you're an authoritarian, right? It's now batted, entering this game, this pitching change.
5: And once it's announced, it's in the books.
0: Correct, and it becomes official record.
5: 3-0 to Gunner with Alonzo on deck. 7-4 Minnesota, top seventh, and a strike one, Henderson taking all the way.
0: And it's in the moment. A lot of public address in delivering the information to the fans is after the fact. In baseball, it happens in the moment, prior to anything happening.
5: Three and one to Gunner. The pitch. Swing and a miss. 3-2. Fooled him badly with a slider. Henderson was gearing up for the fastball. You love to get Alonzo to the plate here. The 3-2 to Henderson. Taps it foul right at home plate. It remains 3-2. Orioles being out hit 14-6 on this Wednesday afternoon. At one point, they had a 4-1 lead. Feels like a lifetime ago. The 3-2. Gunner takes ball four. Henderson gets his second walk of the game. And it will get Alonzo to the plate. In the top of the seventh, catcher Caratini out. Talking to Hoffman.
0: Snaps a string of 10 in a row retired by this Twins pitching staff. Birds were on it hot and heavy early, much like last night. But Zebby Matthews found a little bit of a groove, and Derek Shelton said, all right, I've got a chance to really slam the door here, and his bullpen has not let him down.
5: No, they let Matthews off the hook, much like they did with Ober last night. With Ober last night, the Orioles got a quality start from Brandon Young and a good performance by the bullpen, so it was moot. But Ober got off to a terrible start last night, 5 runs in the first 3 innings, and then somehow pitched 6 without allowing another run. Alonzo goes too far on a pitch that's down and away. It's 0-1 to Pete. Tie run is on deck. This game not done. Top of the seventh, Baltimore down 7-4. Hoffman versus Pete. Henderson leading from first, being held by Lewis, the pitch. Alonzo looks at a slider down and away, 1-1. Pete, 2-for-3 today with a couple of singles. Homer last night, homer twice on Sunday. One and one to Alonzo. Hoffman comes home. A slider, and Alonzo goes way too far in a feeble swing. It's 1-2. He was really fooled by that slider. The 1-2 pitch. Foul back by home plate. Alonso letting it rip with two strikes. Well, we know that Hoffman can implode with the best of them. But if you talk to anyone who's seen him pitch, the key is to put pressure on him. Twins went out and got a lot of bullpen help at the deadline. The 1-2. Fastball just missed outside. Good take by Pete. 2-2. The Orioles have both of their ABS challenges. Minnesota has just one. Two and two to Pete. The pitch by Hoffman. That's just outside again. What a take. Caratini tried to frame it for the home plate umpire. Tyler Jones, who's had a rough day. But it's a ball, 3-2. And now Henderson gets a head start at first. A lot of room on the right side. A base hit here goes a long way. Here's the 3-2. There goes Henderson. And it's upstairs for ball four. Back-to-back walks with two outs, and the tying run in Jackson Holliday will come to the plate. Well, you don't know what opportunities might be ahead for the Orioles as Pete Mackey, the pitching coach, will come out and talk to Hoffman. It would probably behoove them here to make the most of this one. First and second, there are two down, but you might have the right guy up in Jackson Holliday, who's had a great run. Last night he ended a streak of three consecutive games with multi-hit efforts. He is 0 for 3 so far today with an RBI. He has two hits and two at-bats in his career versus Hoffman. Orioles today, by the way, had a three-run homer off the bat of Dylan Beavers. Their first three-run homer or grand slam since July 4 when Samuel Basayo did it. The lefty Minter is up in the Twins' pen, but he's not ready for Holliday. So Holliday will bat right on left against Hoffman. Henderson at second, Alonso not being held at first. And that's in the dirt, and it gets away from the catcher, and both runners advance 90 feet. Well, well, well, a base hit here by Jackson could make it a one-run game on a wild, wild pitch by Hoffman. And this is the Hoffman the Orioles fans get excited to see. Just when the screws start to tighten a bit. 1-0 to Holliday. Second and third with two down. The pitch to Jackson. Line drive and caught at second base on a leap by Clemens. He took a base hit away. It may have been ticketed for right, and it would have played it two. And the Orioles leave two in scoring position. And we will stretch it out in Minneapolis. And it's brought to you by MedStar Health. 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
5: New Orioles reliever Alex Hoppe into this game, and he fires a strike one at 99 miles per hour to Victor Caratini, bottom third of the Twins' order due-up. Finale of three between the Orioles and Minnesota. It's 7-4 Twins. Bottom of the seventh, Hoppe between Seattle and Baltimore. And this pitch, ground ball, it skips over the mound. It goes to the shortstop, Henderson, who goes on to first base to get the out, and Caratini's retired. Hoppe relieving Yarmil Geraldo. He's the third Orioles reliever of the day. Back at starter Shane Boz, who really struggled. Geraldo pitched pretty well. He did allow a few inherited runners to score. One out, base is empty for Roden. Hoppe is a 5-4 ERA, came over as one of three pitchers. And I think the dugout just took a beating from somebody, likely Caratini. That pitch is outside to Roden, who's having a big day. 3-for-3 with two doubles and RBI. 1-0 to Roden. Three pitchers acquired for Taylor Ward. And last check is still not walked with the Seattle Mariners. Loop foul out of playoff to the left, 1-1. And Wags, today you really got to know Alex Hoppe, the young right-hander, who has great stuff.
0: Really enjoyed my conversation. Midwestern guy, grew up about 6 hours away in Clinton, Iowa.
5: The 1-1. High for a ball, 2-1.
0: Never a big guy, either in high school as this can't-miss prospect. Went to college, really hit the weight room. That's when his velo really started to jump.
5: He does battle some wildness. The stuff is electric. A slider in here, and 3-1 to Roden. Not a big guy, by the way.
0: No.
5: Three and one to Roden. The pitch. Ball four, he lost him. And that's what's haunted him throughout his baseball journey. The walks and the wild pitches. But the Orioles like his stuff. And they felt with Taylor Ward right now getting an arm like this and a couple of others, he's someone who could be in the mix this year and for a while in the bullpen, potentially, if he can figure it out. Trying to keep the score right where it is. 7-4 Minnesota, bottom of the seventh. Kreidler batting, and it's a foul ball and a check swing. An accidental swing on a 99-mile-per-hour sinker. It's 0-1 to Kreidler. It was a check swing foul ball that then hit off Carlos Arváez's helmet and then double-doinked off the face mask of Tyler Jones, the home plate umpire. The 0-1, a line drive, I believe, into the camera well on the far side of the Twins' dugout. Hope everyone's okay down there. 0-2 to Kreidler. Mentioned this the other night. Kreidler has a Baltimore connection. He's the cousin of longtime Channel 2 WMAR anchor Jamie Costello. Jamie, a diehard Orioles fan and a lovable guy. The 0-2 in the dirt. Narvaez keeps it in front of him. And it's 1-2. Jamie recently retired from his longtime anchor role at MAR. The connection is Jamie's father and Kreidler's grandfather were brothers. Kreidler's father is actually an award-winning writer. The 1-2. Swing and a miss. Kreidler's down on strikes. Out number two. That was gassed right by him. We've seen Kreidler play center field and shortstop in this series. He's a great athlete. His mother, Colleen, was raised in Hagerstown, Maryland. That was one of those rising fastballs, if there is such a thing. And it's different because he's not 6'5 or 6'6 throwing that kind of gas. He's maybe 6'1. Larnick batting, runner at first. and a strike. Dots the inside corner, 0-1. Kreidler, the only one having a tough day in this Twins lineup. He's 0-4. 7-4 Minnesota, bottom of the seventh. The 0-1. A looper in the center field. Franklin will get there as he curves towards the gap in left center to make the catch. Side retired. Nicely done, Alex Hoppe. Allows one base runner on the walk, and we're through seven. Twins have a 7-4 lead as we continue into the eighth on the Orioles Radio Network.
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23: Strong to severe thunderstorms today.
21: Road conditions.
24: Just got word of a crash in the city.
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25: Damaging winds are possible, heavy rain.
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0: plate to open it up with Tyler O'Neill against the lefty Minter. O'Neill staring out, and here comes the pitch from the new twin. On the outside corner, a called strike one. 7 runs, 14 hits, and no errors by Minnesota. Four runs, 6 hits, no errors for the Orioles. The pitch. A little dribbler on the left side of the diamond. Minter springs off from the bump. Third base side, fields and throws out O'Neill at first base. Very athletic play by the lefty. Now he's falling off towards that third base side of the bump, so momentum in his favor. But he had to rush to get that ball. And sometimes what turns out to be a very difficult play for a pitcher looked very routine for Minter. And his first baseman, Royce Lewis, loved it. Came away after receiving that throw, pointing over at Minter, and yeah, way to go. 1-3 on the card, one up, one down here in the eighth inning. Orioles chasing 3 runs. Kobe Mayo will pinch hit for Dylan Beavers. Mayo has absolutely feasted on left-handed pitching this season. The pitch poured right over for a called strike one. Good fastball changeup combination. Mentor, the former Met, deals. And a breaking ball fouled back. No balls and 2 strikes on Kobe. One out, nobody on. Now, timeout called. Mayo asked for it. We take a look on the farm. Presented by Royal Farms. Don't forget your Orioles Cup the next time you fill up at Royal Farms. Enjoy discounted drinks all year long, only for the O's, only at Royal Farms. 0-2. Kobe swings and misses, and he's down on strikes. Our attention turns to a professional debut. Drafted 7th overall last month by the Baltimore Orioles, and his first professional game, the 18-year-old Eric Booth Jr. collects his first hit as a professional. We got a chance a few weeks ago to get to know the young man as he made his visit after signing his first professional contract at Oriole Park at Camden Yards. What a great talent. What a great conversationalist, too. Just love talking with him down on the field and in the broadcast booth. Encarnacion Strand swings and misses. 2 out, nobody on in the 8th inning. The pitch fouled back quickly, 0-2. Eric Booth Jr. had his 18th birthday a week before Major League Baseball's draft. Picked up his first hit and his first RBI. 0-2. Fouled away at home plate. Eric Booth making his professional debut in the Carolina League with Delmarva. Minter upright. Glove off his cheek, and the 0-2. Swing and a miss. Encarnacion Strand chase one up and away. 1-2-3 work here in this 8th inning from Minter. After 7.5, Twins on top, 7-4 on the Orioles Radio Network.
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2: It has certainly been a busy afternoon here at the ballpark, where the Twins dug themselves out of a 4-1 deficit and now have a 7-4 lead over the Orioles. Last of the eighth coming up with Royce Lewis, Josh Bell, and Cody Clemens. Orioles make a call to the bullpen, and Albert Suarez is out to work. So he gets the 2, 3, and 4 batters coming up for Minnesota. Orioles and Rays are off tomorrow. We'll have a look at the out-of-town scoreboard brought to you by Johns Hopkins Medicine coming up in a moment. Rays are in action in Sacramento against the Athletics as we speak. Big Al's ready to go, and the first pitch to Royce Lewis, hit high in the air, clears the third base dugout, land in the seats for strike one. Johns Hopkins Medicine out-of-town scoreboard. 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Pitch down and away from the right-hander. 1-1. And full ball games getting started, including that in the top of the fourth inning, where the Rays have a 3-2 lead. This one's driven in the air out to deep right field, backing up Tavares into the warning track. Lewis with an opposite field bid. Ballpark holds it, and there's one down. Defensive adjustment, by the way. Dylan Beavers pinch hit for by Kobe Mayo. Jeremiah Jackson now out in left field. Albert Suarez out of the wind to Josh Bell. Is that another big day at the plate? He swings and misses. Strike one. So the Rays right now owning the top spot in the American League Eastern Division with a 3-2 lead in the fourth inning in Sacramento. 0-1. Bell popped it up. Shallow center field. Backpedaling Henderson. Arms spread apart. He wants it. And there are two down. Elsewhere on the Johns Hopkins Medicine out-of-town scoreboard, early start in the desert. Diamondbacks trailing 4-1 against the Colorado Rockies. Just underway, Milwaukee and San Diego playing today on the left coast. Giants taking a 1-0 lead over the Houston Astros in the second inning. Cards with a 5-1 lead over the Phillies in the seventh. Cody Clemens takes downstairs, 1-1. In front of us, 7-4 Twins. The pitch, swing and a miss. Ball and a strike on Clemens. Looked like he was starting to heat up coming out of that Brewers series. Orioles have kept him in check. He's made an impact in today's game with an RBI base hit back in the third. He's 1-for-3, reaching on a walk while driving in a run and scoring a run. From the wind, the 1-1. In the air, out to right field. Tavares drifting back slightly to his right. He's got it lined up, slaps the leather off his leg, raises the glove, and through the air, Albert Suarez goes 1-2-3 against the Twins here in the eighth. Off to the ninth we go, 7-4, Twins on top on the Orioles Radio Network.
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6: Yohannes Gomez out of the bullpen to take over the ninth inning for the homestanding Twins. Lined up to face Leody Taveras, Christian Franklin, and Carlos Narvaez. With Minnesota on top, 7-4. Gomez will make his 50th appearance of the year as we go into the ninth inning, brought to you by SeatGeek, the official ticket marketplace of the Baltimore Orioles. Gomez, 16 out of 16 in save opportunities. The three-run difference qualifies for a bid at his 17th in support of the starter, Zebby Matthews, who didn't look all that sharp earlier today. Birds build a 4-1 lead, but the offense took him off the hook. Here's the pitch to Barris, and he drives one out to deep right field. Rodon back, looking up at the wall, and it is gone. Whoa! An absolute no-doubter on the very first pitch to Leody Taveras. He cranks it over the wall in right field for his 7th of the year. The offense with their first strike since the Dylan Beavers 3-run home run back in the 3rd inning. The 5th home run for the Orioles in the last 2 games. And there was absolute no doubt about that one.
7: And now Colton Cowser, who has home run power, is in the on-deck circle for Carlos Narvaez.
6: He represents the tying run. Christian Franklin trying to get aboard. First pitch to him was a called strike.
7: That was not a terrible pitch. It was a fastball in the inside corner. And Taveras swung at it like he knew it was coming.
6: He teed off, man. Pitches high. One ball, one strike.
7: We need one more base runner to make things very interesting. And don't forget the top of the order with Henderson and Alonso. They're looming around the corner right now.
6: The pitch by Gomez. The right-hander misses down and away with a slider. 2 balls and 1 strike.
7: I think Craig Albernez really likes Christian Franklin in these moments because he does not expand the zone. He is, for a young hitter, someone who really controls the strike zone, as they say.
6: 2-1. Fisted off foul. 2 balls and 2 strikes. You know, the numbers weren't that gaudy this season in AAA when he was playing in the Nationals organization, but some of the peripheral numbers around what he did were really encouraging. And building on your point, Brett, that is why the Orioles, one, have identified him for a long time, and why Albie really likes him in this spot. 2-2. Slider down and away. 3 balls and 2 strikes. Nobody out. 1 run in. 7-5 Twins. Top of the ninth. The payoff pitch. High and tight for ball 4. Ooh. That was a shave. But Christian Franklin does his job. He gets aboard with outstanding speed, and he gets the tying run into the batter's box with Colton Cowser coming up.
7: We've talked about already today, as middling as this Orioles team has been this year, some of their comebacks are extraordinary, and they've done it on a few occasions, and now Victor Caratini is going to take a very slow walk to the mound here to slow things down for Gomez. You have Cowser up right now. He is the tying run. Right now you want to set the table for Henderson and Alonso, who loom on deck if you're a Gomez. This is a very long mound visit, and Tyler Jones is going to break it up. And now you can almost feel the Orioles' dugout coming to life here. It had been quiet and down for much of this matinee after the Orioles gave up a 4-1 lead.
6: The Orioles had not had a base hit since the Dylan Beavers home run back in the 3rd inning. They only had 2 base runners since. That was walk to Henderson and Alonso in the 7th inning. They finally get contact from Taveras. A leadoff home run. Now the walk to Christian Franklin. And now Colton Cowser, who has been right in the thick of those dramatic comebacks over the course of this year. The tying run in the batter's box.
2: The right-hander fires, and Couser takes low, ball one.
7: Worth noting, because Couser's pinch hitting for Carlos Narvaez, Joel Pozo is actually going to come in and catch, which we were told before the game he's healthy. The Orioles did not put him on the IL after being hit with a bat during yesterday's game, but he's actually going to have to come on and catch if the Orioles tie this game.
2: The 1-0, that misses low. Two balls and no strikes. Yeah, we were asking manager Craig Albernez, all right, if you get into an emergency situation again, what's the plan? And he said he was going to activate himself. He's the emergency catcher now. Not too far removed from the glory days. 7-5, Baltimore at the plate. And a line drive caught on the mound by Gomez. He shovels it off to first to finish a double play. Oh, man, if the Orioles didn't have any bad luck, they would have no luck. A laser up the middle in self-defense. Gomez got the glove up, and he got the ball to stick into it. And Franklin was absolutely hung out to dry. Two away. That was self-preservation. A spinner on the inside third, barreled right back up the middle. And then a comebacker off the bat of Henderson. Grabbed by Gomez over to first to finish the ball game. The Twins take the series with a 7-5 win, rallying from a 4-1 deficit early in this one, erupting with a 4-run third inning that becomes the demise of Baltimore in this series. Twins pick it up 7-5 here this afternoon on Getaway Day. Next stop, St. Petersburg, a wraparound series against the Rays that'll begin on Friday night after the off day in Florida for the Birds. And they meet the first place Tampa Bay Rays. 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Learn more at energy.maryland.gov. And with that save opportunity, it is now 7-7 for Yohendris Gomez and the Minnesota Twins, who win it 7-5 on the Orioles Radio Network.
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2: Final score here this afternoon, 7-5. Twins take the series with their victory and the three-game set over the Orioles. Baltimore has now dropped back-to-back sets on this three-city road trip. They will enjoy the off day in Pinellas County coming up on Thursday ahead of the wraparound series against the Tampa Bay Rays. It opens up on Friday night, continues under the lights on Saturday, daytime baseball Sunday, and then on Monday night, the final game of this very lengthy road trip for the Orioles will come to a close. Today, it was an absolute grinder early on. Shane Boz had his shortest start as a Baltimore Oriole. He only lasted three innings. The bullpen was pressed into emergency relief in front of this off day. Meanwhile, Zibby Matthews, he wasn't sharp either, but he was bailed out, especially towards the tail end, with Yohendris Gomez turning in what was definitely the biggest play
6: on grass and a defensive effort. Best play on grass brought to you by Von Paris Moving and Storage. A screamer right back off the barrel of Colton Cowser. Self-defense mode. He got both arms up. The ball hit the pocket, and he turned it into a pivotal double play that helped him face the minimum and quickly get through the top of the ninth inning after the leadoff home run by Leody Taveras that gave us our final score. Twins win 7-5 over the Orioles. Our totals, our conversation. We'll hear from the manager, Craig Albertez, and we'll tell you more about the four-gamer in front of the Birds right after this on the Orioles Radio Network.
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7: The Orioles did not turn a double play in this one, but when they do, it's brought to you by Slocum Law. At the Mike Slocum Law Firm, we're tough because tough gets you more money. Over $1 billion so far, injured after an accident, called the Mike Slocum Law Firm. Orioles fall in this one, even though they had a 4-1 lead early in this game. The Twins went on an offensive tear. They scored 7 runs on 14 hits. They did not commit an error, and they left on 9. They are one of the best hitting teams all season with runners in scoring position, and they go 7-for-15 in that spot today. The Orioles, 5 runs, 7 hits, no errors. They left on 5. They finally get a grand slam or a 3-run homer. In this case, Dylan Beavers had a 3-run homer. It's the Orioles' first home run of more than a 2-run shot in 31 games, going back to July 4. Beavers hit that in the third inning, and Leody Taveras would hit one in the ninth, and they still lost by 2. Zebby Matthews, who was roughed up early, he hangs around, gets the win. He's now 6-8. Shane Boz was roughed up in his shortest and probably worst outing as an Oriole. He is now 4-12, and Gomez gets the save. That's number 17 for him in 17 chances. It was played in front of 20,160, and it took 2 hours and 41 minutes to play. The Orioles lose 7-5. They start this road trip 2-4, and now they go on to St. Pete to play the first place Rays. When we come back, we'll talk all about it next on the Orioles Radio Network.
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19: Strong to severe thunderstorms today.
13: Road conditions.
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6: This one was a surprise. You had Shane Baz on the bump here this afternoon, an offense that had really come to life on Tuesday night, and then all of a sudden, it was not a sharp performance by the Orioles starter. Sebi Matthews struggled, gave up some early contact, but then the Orioles bats, so many times like they've done all season long, fell silent, and you come away scratching your head on a number of things. And the biggest head-scratcher for me, Shane Baz in the dip in velocity today. We mentioned it on the first four-seamer that he threw in this afternoon. Came out of the hand around 92, 93 miles an hour, and it just never had that life. And you wonder if the extra up-down from his complete game on Friday against the Rangers was a reason. Maybe he just had a little bit of a dead arm phase.
7: Yeah, it's very possible. You know, a major league starter, if they're healthy, goes about 32, 33 starts in a season. And you talk to any starter who's been there and done that, there's probably 5, 6, 7 that you will not lose, and there's probably 5, 6, 7 that you will not win. Unfortunately for the Orioles, Baz has pitched so well as of late, and the Orioles have provided him with no run support and no help defensively. And despite pitching really well, had a 4-11 record coming in. Today's the day he did not pitch well, for whatever the reason. He got banged around early and often by the Twins. And the Orioles actually had some early offense in this game. So it's very frustrating. But that's kind of where this season is right now, Ben. A tough start to this road trip against head-to-head competition for the Orioles to show if they had a chance to make a run at this thing. And so far, through the first six games of this road trip, they are 2-4, and they go up several weight classes starting Friday for a four-game set on the road, which was a house of horrors for them earlier in the year.
6: Yeah, the Tampa Bay Rays have been spraying it all over the ballpark. They feel like they've really bulked up their pitching staff, and we know one of those big moves, it was Tyler Wells added to the bullpen at the trade deadline when he was traded for Michael Ferret, who came back into the organization for a one-for-one deal. It was Ferret that went to the Rays for the today starter in Shane Baz, and Tyler Wells got Ferret back into the organization, and we will see him on Friday night. Final score here this afternoon, 7-5. Twins take it over the Orioles. The highlights on the other side of the break here on the Orioles Radio Network.
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6: Let's run it back on this Wednesday afternoon, shall we? 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Patience is a winning strategy in baseball and in banking. PNC Bank, brilliantly boring since 1865. The Orioles certainly thought they could get after Zebby Matthews. He has been struggling. He was dealing with a foot issue. And the Orioles put a little pressure on him in the very first inning. A walk to Gunnar Henderson, who has been seeing the ball much, much better. Pete Alonso had a base hit. And Jackson Holliday has found a new home in the top third of this card. The pitch. Rolled on the ground out to second base. Picked up by Clemens. Beat second for one. Shortstep on to first. Not in time. Holliday able to leg it out, requiring two long throws. The Orioles were going to tally up anyway with Henderson coming down the line on contact. Alonso erased on the fielder's choice 4-6, but Kreidler couldn't make the throw to first base in time. So it was 1-0 start, and then equaled in the bottom of the first inning on Josh Bell's RBI single. He had a big day at the plate, and so did Dylan Beavers when he had an opportunity to do something the Orioles haven't done in a while.
8: The pitch to Beavers. He clocks this into right field, backing up his Roden. He's turning around the wall, and that baby's gone! Dylan Beavers, the older Weaver special, 4-1 Baltimore. His first home run since April. A day removed from his 25th birthday, Dylan Beavers puts it in the right field seats.
6: It was so nice to see that sweet left-handed swing of Dylan Beavers, and he did something since Samuel Basayo had done when the Orioles were playing over the holiday weekend of Independence Day in Cincinnati. A three-run homer or a grand slam. It had been that long since the Orioles had delivered an Earl Weaver special, as Brett Hollander loves to call it. And the Orioles had a 4-1 lead in that moment, but it was short-lived because Cody Clemens started to chip away, Luke Keyshaw with the sacrifice RBI, Victor Caratini a base hit, and then Alan Roden, who jumped his OPS by about 200 points, had a chance to shine in the bottom of the third.
8: The 2-0 driven to center field. Franklin is back. He's on a dead run to center. He's at the wall. It's over his glove. And it goes off the wall. Around third base is Brooks Lee. He will score. And the Twins have the lead on a double by Roden. Off the wall and center.
6: That was an unfortunate turn against Shane Baz and company. Shortest start of the season for the Orioles starter. Right-hander just departed on a day that he did not have a lot of life on his pitches. Trevor Larnach would add an RBI base or an RBI ground out to extend the lead to 6-4. And then Royce Lewis had an RBI double, making it 7-4. And then the bullpen came calling in the top of the ninth inning. But a guy that already had an at bat against Yohenris Gomez in his career was Leody Taveras. Here's the pitch to Taveras, and he drives one out to deep right field. Rodon back, looking up at the wall, and it is gone. An absolute no-doubter on the very first pitch to Leody Taveras. He cranks it over the wall in right field for his seventh of the year. It was a no-doubter soaring over the high wall in right field. The Orioles within striking distance after Christian Franklin got aboard with a walk. Colton Cowser came off the bench to pinch hit, but hit a screamer right back to the bump. In self-defense mode, Gomez was able to corral it on the line and then double off Christian Franklin. And right after that, the final play of the ball game, Gunnar Henderson, a one-hop comebacker. Gomez, with his heart still racing, turned in the final play of the ball game and held on for the victory for the Twins, who took two out of three with a 7-5 win here this afternoon. On the other side of the break, manager Craig Albernez on our postgame show here on the Orioles Radio Network.
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19: Strong to severe thunderstorms today.
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7: Orioles lose 7-5 to the Minnesota Twins. They dropped this rubber game. They have started this important road trip, 2-4, with four really tough games to go in St. Petersburg, Florida, against probably the best team in the American League, the Tampa Bay Rays. Right now, though, it's time to hear from Orioles manager Craig Albernez.
14: Albie Sheen's been pitching so well of late. What do you feel like kind of just led to the struggles out there for him today?
26: Yeah, it was wasn't missing many bats today. You know, they had 9 hits and hit a lot of good swings, a lot of loud contact. Shane had looked like he had a tough time just feeling out the strike zone. You know, he had some at bats where he was getting ahead and couldn't finish, or he was behind and had to come in the strike zone. And you know, it just from his feedback, he felt like he was just moving slow today. You know, but I mean, he battled and grinded through his outing.
27: His velocity is down across the board. Any concern over that?
26: Yeah, that's why. He said he was moving. He just felt like he was moving slow. So
13: after that, after that third inning with all those pitches, you felt like you had no choice but to take him out.
26: Yes.
15: Beavers, obviously has been on the shelf for a little bit. He's kind of grinding, getting back. How important was it for him to have that home run today?
26: Yeah, it was like we talked about. Beavers is, he works, and you count on the people that put the work in behind the scenes, even like the results you wanted. So it was great to see Beavers, hit that 3-run shot. At the time, it was a big swing for us.
15: What do you think the Twins did well to limit the offense from you guys after that third inning?
26: Yeah, they did great. I mean, we had some pretty good swings that were just at people, it's all you can do. You can just control putting a good swing on it, but also, did a good job of keeping us off balance, and we had a tough time, especially later in the innings, like getting a leadoff guy on, and it's tough to get stuff going without getting a leadoff guy on. They did a good job of coming in and pounding the strike zone, and they have some really good stuff coming out of the pen.
16: 2-4 on this road trip so far. You've had several games that have been close, but is it hard to look at the moral victories at this point of the year?
26: Yeah, absolutely. Yeah, we're definitely aware of where we're at in the season and that in the standings, and we're still in it, but also we get to win games, and so every game is just as important as the next one. And we have the off day coming up. We have to be ready to go game one in Tampa.
15: You're still getting to know Alex Hoppe. In the few appearances you've seen him out there, what do you make of him so far?
26: Yeah, he's a steady presence out there. He has electric stuff, and he's not rattled by much. I go back to the first outing, his first pitch when he threw the ball over the guy's head, but he got right back in the strike zone. Yeah, the stuff is really impressive, but also his overall demeanor matches that as well.
7: 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When we come back, Ben Wagner will wrap things up here and we'll preview what's next for the Orioles in this 10-game, 3-city road trip. That's next on the Orioles Radio Network.
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6: Back for the final time here this afternoon in downtown Minneapolis, where the Twins pick up a 7-5 win over the Orioles. Now the landscape changes dramatically. It's a matchup from American League wildcard contenders to now the team leading the American League Eastern Division. The Tampa Bay Rays will bring home the Birds to Tropicana Field on Friday night in St. Pete. It's also a four-game series that continues Saturday night, Sunday afternoon, and then a change in the scheduled start time on Monday of 6 p.m. Both Tampa Bay and Baltimore sitting TBA in all four games for their pitching plan. So we don't know who will have the rock getting into game number one. There is a chance that it could be Chris Bassitt to get the opener, although the Orioles have not announced officially their plans. But we do expect the return of Chris Bassitt off of the injured list, recovering from back surgery. He's had his rehab assignments and checked every box. He is with the ball club today and traveling to St. Petersburg tonight in preparation of activation at some point in that series. So a lot to digest and a lot to preview when we get on the broadcast coming up on Friday night. That does it for this corner of the broadcast here in Minneapolis. For the guys behind the scenes, Ryan Leshko at Baseball Control, the Big Daddy Kevin Reed in his triumphant return at the controls here in the Twin Cities. For my broadcast partner, Brett Hollander, this is Ben Wagner. A reminder of the final score here in Game 3 as the Twins take 2 out of 3 and win it 7-5 this afternoon right here on the Orioles Radio Network.
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8: Oh, hello, hello. Happy Wednesday hump day. Not the way a lot of us wanted the game to end, but we got to move forward. And today, there's a lot of things I want to get into, but of course, I have a very short show today. And one of the headline news here, at least in our state, has to do with a more recent poll number that covers a plethora of things. And my question is, how can Marylanders say they're struggling financially, say that the state economy isn't doing well, complain about what they're getting for their tax dollars, and then give the governor a 56% approval rating? Because a brand new Maryland poll dropped today, and there's a lot in this thing. Probably we'll get into some of it today, probably some of it tomorrow. As a matter of fact, tomorrow I will have Brian Akers from Akers Financial to talk about a specific part of this poll. So you got to stay tuned for that tomorrow. But look, there's a lot of things in this poll, and some of the numbers I'm seeing contradict each other. Maybe it's telling us something more interesting about where Maryland voters are right now. This is a poll. It's 100 likely Maryland voters that were surveyed between July 27th and August 3rd. All right? And in this poll, the statewide poll, when it comes to economics, well, people aren't exactly celebrating. Okay? Here it says nearly 6 in 10 describe Maryland's economy as not so good or poor. 51% say they're either really struggling financially or just getting by. 53% worry that they or someone in their family could face a utility bill that they can't afford. And more than a third gave Maryland a D or F when asked about the services and quality of life they're getting in return for their taxes. So you might hear all of that and think, well, this must be very terrible news for the guy running the state. Well, not exactly. Because Governor Wes Moore's approval rating in this poll is 56%. That's actually better than some of the polling we've discussed in the last several months or year. And against Republican Dan Cox this time around, it's a little tighter than the actual election result, 4 years ago. Moore leads, has a lead over Dan Cox by 27 points. So Dan Cox is moving up, but still, how do you reconcile those things? Can you think Maryland is headed in the wrong economic direction and still think Governor Wes Moore is doing a good job? Well, apparently quite a few Marylanders do. And that's one of the things we're going to get into in the next hour, the last hour of my show. Because voters also have a lot of strong opinions about what Maryland should do next. They're worried about electricity prices. 56% support building more nuclear power plants. And 57% support keeping the state's remaining natural gas plants operating longer to meet electricity demand. That's moving in a good direction, I think. They don't like Maryland's budget situation, but they overwhelmingly reject raising the sales tax, expanding it to services, or increasing the state property tax. But what do they do like? Well, according to this poll, they like taxing households making more than $500,000 a year. Yeah, 54%, they support that. And then there's the issue we've been talking about on this show for months now, data centers. 3 out of 4 Maryland voters surveyed expressed concerns about their impact. And their number one concern was electric bills. And that's important because we watch public opinion on data centers shift dramatically, right? What used to be largely an economic development zoning issue is becoming a political issue. And we've already seen what can happen when politicians underestimate it, like in Calvert County. The poll even asked whether Marylanders want to stay here. 73% say they're likely to still be living in Maryland 5 years from now. Nearly 6 in 10 say they're likely to remain here after retirement. And apparently, there's one thing Marylanders can really rally around. Beer and wine. Beer and wine in grocery stores. Nearly 8 in 10 support that. Finally, we got some bipartisanship here in our state. But seriously, when you put this entire poll together, I don't think it tells us Marylanders are simply happy or unhappy. It tells us they're conflicted. They're financially squeezed, but still approving of the governor. So I'd love to hear what your thoughts are on this numbers. What do you think, Maryland voters? It's, you know, so this is something we're going to break it down a little bit deeper here after the news on the Angeletta Velez Show.
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0: Sunny at 86. A scathing report on city homeless shelters from Baltimore's Inspector General. One of two teens charged as adults with killing in Essex is back in court. Update after ABC.
2: From ABC News, I'm Michelle Franzen. In western Colombia, crews frantically digging through the rubble by hand and heavy equipment with earthquake, looking for earthquake survivors. ABC's Faith Abube is in the hard-hit city of Cali.
9: The death toll rising. At least 224 killed after that 7.4 magnitude earthquake struck Monday, toppling buildings, crippling roads, and damaging health centers in multiple cities. The president of Colombia sworn in just last Friday, saying more than 1,600 homes across the country collapsed.
2: We're learning more about the security measures taken during President Trump's trip to Turkey last month, where he snuck onto a different plane. Here's ABC's Jonathan Carl.
10: The New York Times reports that U.S. officials feared the Iranians had information on Trump's whereabouts in Turkey and that they could target his plane with a surface-to-air missile. As President Trump was moved to another plane in a catering truck, the traveling press and most of his staff remained on the now decoy Air Force One. including Treasury Secretary Scott Bessent and Secretary of State Marco Rubio.
2: A grand jury indictment has been unsealed in the case of Nick Reiner in the alleged murders of his parents, Rob Reiner and Michelle Singer Reiner, at their California home last December. ABC's Alex Stone is in Los Angeles with more.
11: The charges in this indictment are essentially the same as what he was originally charged with, the murder of his parents. They added one special circumstance of lying in wait. He was already charged with multiple murders and using a knife as special circumstances. Essentially what this does is allows the prosecution to bypass a preliminary hearing and go right on to the trial. Not much else changes in this, but he has now been indicted.
2: Nick Reiner scheduled to return for a pretrial hearing September 15th. Millions of people across the Northern Hemisphere treated today to a total solar eclipse. Portions of Russia, Iceland, and Greenland first, then Northern Spain and Portugal. 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
0: 502, good afternoon, Baltimore. I'm Robert Lang. The Mayor's Office of Homeless Services admits it's having difficulty getting contractors to work on the three hotels the city bought in the middle of the decade to use as shelters. And this afternoon, the city's watchdog is out with findings and a call for follow-up inspections.
12: The initial report from City Inspector General Isabel Cumming grows out of complaints from a year ago related to three former hotels bought by the city to be used as long-term homeless shelters.
13: The complaints we had varied between bed bug infestation, fungus infestation, there was mushrooms, there was poor maintenance, there was unbelievable, humidity.
12: The report comes with a couple pictures of mushroom spores growing out of carpeting around at least one bed in the former Sleep Inn and what appears to be backed up sewage in a bathtub. Bob Costantini, WBAL News Radio 1090 and FM 101.5.
0: In Baltimore County, a 17-year-old in court today, one of two teens charged with the shooting death of 17-year-old Roman White on Bladen Road in Essex on Monday. WBAL 11 investigates. Barry Sims at the courthouse.
14: According to a court charging document, the 17-year-old suspect and a 15-year-old boy set up a pre-arranged robbery. One of the suspects fired at least two shots. The teens ran from the scene. The 15-year-old was later arrested Monday on Bladen. And in court today, a judge denied bail for the 17-year-old.
0: That 17-year-old arrested last night in Middle River after an hours-long standoff at a home. In Baltimore City, police looking for suspects in an early morning shooting on Russell Street across from the Horseshoe Casino. Shooting taking around 5, place around 5:20 outside the Royal Farms on Russell Street. A man shot multiple times, taken to the hospital. Homicide detectives investigating because of the severity of the victim's injuries. From the Commitment 2026 desk, the first poll is out ahead of November's gubernatorial race in Maryland.
16: Westmore at 58% and Dan Cox at 31%, with 3% saying they'd vote for somebody else or third party, and 9% saying they're undecided. So a 27-point lead for Westmore.
0: Pollster Adam Carlson conducted the Maryland Now poll of 800 likely voters. 4 years ago, Moore beat Cox by 33 points. The poll also finds 56% approve of the job Governor Moore is doing. And later this month, Baltimore County school students return to the classroom. They'll again be required to keep their cell phones off and away during the school day.
19: We'll continue with the same policy that we've had last year. So that policy continues. We want to stay consistent.
20: That's new Baltimore County School Superintendent Dr. William Heiser. He also plans to review screen time in elementary and middle school classrooms. Heiser stressed the need for students to learn responsible technology use before high school.
19: Media literacy is a big component of that, teaching students how to do that. I think that begins in middle school. With that said, the elementary levels, we should be seeing far less technology and screen time.
20: In Towson, Chris Cheon, WBAL News Radio 1090 and FM 101.5.
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21: The Twins rallied from a 4-1 deficit to beat the Orioles 7-5 in the rubber match of their series for Minnesota. After an off day, the O's faced the Rays in St. Pete Friday. Ravens cornerback Marlon Humphrey exited practice early today after a pass breakup. It's not clear if he was hurt, but he did not return. Baltimore opens the preseason Saturday against the Eagles at home. I'm Rick Hoschel on your radio home for the Orioles, Ravens, and Navy football. 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
7: Traffic.
15: Let's see what's going on the Beltway. I know we have something going on the northeast corner. There's a crash on the inner loop involving three vehicles at exit 30. That's Paring Parkway. And the left lane is blocked, and the delays begin at the Harrisburg Expressway. And in Hunt Valley, it looks like we have some emergency road work going on in York Road southbound at White Avenue. Actually, that's in the Cockeysville area. On the west side of town, watch out for a utility problem on Security Boulevard at Whitehead Road. The eastbound left turn lane is blocked there. And in the city, we have, it looks like, a disabled vehicle, 95 north of the Fort McHenry Tunnel. 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
3: All right, let's reset this conversation here. My question here is, what happens when Maryland government is running short of money at the exact same time Marylanders say they're running short of money themselves? Because that's what jumped out at me from this new statewide poll of Maryland voters. There's a lot in this poll. Honestly, tomorrow we'll dig into a little bit of the personal side of it, because 51% say they're either really struggling financially or just getting by. But today I want to pull the camera back a little bit. And how do Marylanders think Maryland's economy is doing? How do you think the economy is doing today? Well, according to this poll, not so great. And I'm pretty sure a lot of you will also agree to this. Maybe disagree. I'm always here, open to have a conversation with you. In this poll, it says nearly 6 in 10 voters rated the state economy as either not so good or poor. Only 2% called it excellent. Only 2%. You could probably get more Marylanders to agree that Old Bay belongs on ice cream, right? And when voters were asked what they want the next governor to focus on, about 4 in 10 said lowering utility cost. Roughly 1 in 3rd said creating jobs and growing the economy. You notice a theme here? It's money. Money, money, money. Things like make my bills a little bit more manageable. Create some opportunities so we can make more money. Grow the economy. Basically, what a lot of these voters are implying is you got to give us some breathing room. But here's the problem. Here's the problem. While Maryland families are asking for breathing room, Maryland's government is staring at a projected $3 billion structural budget gap. So picture this. Two people sitting across the kitchen table. On one side, you got the Maryland taxpayer saying, I'm looking at this and I'm short. And on the other side of the table, you got Annapolis. And they're saying, well, funny you should mention that. So are we. Except they're both looking at the same wallet and they're saying yours, ours, right? The taxpayers. So the poll asks Marylanders about different ways to bring in more revenue. And this is where it gets interesting. This is where it gets interesting. When people were asked, well, should we raise sales tax? Raise Maryland's sales tax from 6 to 7%. Only 11% support it. Even though that could generate about $1.2 billion. The other question, expand the sales tax to services that currently aren't taxed, then it was up a little bit, 15%. If it was to increase the state property tax, only 3%. Wow, that's good. 3%. That's not opposition. All of this is Marylanders are saying, don't even think about this. Don't think about raising sales tax, adding sales tax to services, and don't touch my property tax. And frankly, can you blame them? If half the state says they're struggling or just getting by, like I said earlier, 51%, the last thing they want to hear is good news. We figured out how to fix the state budget and you're going to have to pay more, right? But here's where I'm going to challenge everybody. If we don't want the sales tax increase, we don't want services to be taxed, and we don't want property tax increases, and there's a $3 billion structural deficit, where does the money come from? because government can't solve a $3 billion problem by checking underneath the

0: couches, you know, they don't have these couches, right? They can't get a side gig like we can when things are tight. And you know what? Some of these Marylanders have an answer here. They're saying somebody else should pay. And that's where this poll gets really even more interesting. It gets more interesting. We'll get into that in just a moment because, yeah, they realize we have a problem, but someone else needs to pay. Who do you think that is? The lines are open, 410-467-WBAL, or you can also text me at the greensolutionsremodeling.com text line at 410-467-9225. Let's bring on Mike here from Abingdon. Thanks for calling in. Mike, what are your thoughts?
1: Well, my thought is this. How much more can you tax 42% of Marylanders who's actually working and paying tax?
0: Mm-hmm.
1: And this is the way I come up with this. I came up with this by just looking up through the census. Mm-hmm. Just Baltimore, for example, 27% is dependent on public assistance.
0: On what? SNAP. Government assistance. Yeah.
1: Uh-huh. Yeah. Uh-huh. Sense. Then you got approximately 27% on Social Security.
0: Mm-hmm.
1: Right there, you have to put favorable situation for them to continue on receiving that.
0: Mm-hmm.
1: That's why you have these census that comes out with an off-balance situation. Now, here's another catch, okay? Corporate America cannot come in and give away half of their taxations just to continue on feeding this situation to the local governments in the city.
0: Mm-hmm.
1: And the local governments was inside the Maryland area.
0: Mm-hmm.
1: And it's not happening here. West Virginia is basically malls gone.
0: Mm-hmm.
1: You know, I mean, when you take care of the when the government takes care of the people, this is what you get.
0: Mm-hmm.
1: Depraved. That's what's happening.
0: Yeah.
1: I mean, around the city, nothing's growing anymore.
0: No,
1: it's
0: no.
1: Backwards.
0: Yeah, absolutely. Thank you very much, Mike. I appreciate it. Here's a text that I got in, and this is in reference to the overview that I gave before the news break. And tying this to the governor's polls numbers and things like that, this texter says, do you need a political scientist to explain to you that Marylanders hold Trump and his gang responsible for our economic shortcomings? He fired all those federal workers. I mean, are you serious? Well, you know, next door in Virginia, they lost just as many federal employees as they did, but they were still able to manage a budget surplus and gave every Virginian a $400 tax refund or a rebate back. Look, I don't need a political scientist to tell me how federal policy affects Maryland. It obviously does. And the federal workforce, it cut, you know, the cuts hurt people, right? But come on, we can't blame Donald Trump for every line on Maryland's balance sheet. Trump didn't write the blueprint for Maryland's future or decide how much the state spends implementing it. He doesn't set your county property tax rate. He doesn't set Maryland's income tax rates or vehicle registration fees or state spending priorities or local development policies. And he didn't create Maryland's long-running electricity supply problem or decide that we're going to import a large share of our power. Those are state and local decisions. And here's the part that complicates the whole quote-unquote federal workers destroyed Maryland's finances argument. Despite losing thousands of federal jobs, Maryland still collected historically high levels of state revenue. So if revenues are higher than it's ever been, and we're still staring at a multi-billion dollar structural deficit, isn't it fair to ask whether this is also a spending problem of our state? Sure, we can hold Donald Trump responsible for decisions Washington makes while still holding Annapolis responsible for decisions Annapolis makes. Those aren't mutually exclusive. Love this. Love to hear more of your thoughts. And when we come back, I do want to get into another portion of this poll, and it gets into the details about how do we fix this gap, this budget gap that we have. If you want to join in, 410-467-WBAL, or you can also text me at the greensolutionsremodeling.com text line at 410-467-9225.
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0: Traffic and weather. Alrighty, we are seeing that the crash on the inner loop of the Beltway at Paring Parkway, that's been cleared, but it doesn't mean the backup's gone. We're still seeing delays from just after the Harrisburg Expressway. And in Baltimore City, you can expect really a major delays on 895 southbound from just before Lombard Street down to the Harbor Tunnel. It's also very heavy and slow northbound on 895 as you head from before the Ritchie Bypass through Brooklyn Park to the Harbor Tunnel. And in Anne Arundel County, watch for accident activity. We have that between Arnold and Severna Park. Route 2, which is Ritchie Highway, just north of College Parkway, you can expect delays in that area. 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WBAL TV 11 weather. It looks like we can expect some overcast skies with rain showers at times this evening and a low of 71. Tomorrow, partly sunny, and we could still see a stray shower, a thunderstorm, and a high around 90 tomorrow. 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
0: All right, if you're just joining us, we've been talking about this recent poll from, it was commissioned by Blended Public Affairs and Perry Jacobson. And we were breaking down a few things here of the sentiment that people have and struggling to stay afloat in our state. 51% say they're either really struggling financially or just getting by. And when it comes to the budget crisis that we have in our state, and we're it's projected to be about a $3 billion structural budget gap, you know, we're both looking at our pocketbooks, Annapolis is, and we are, and we're like, what do? Well, most Marylanders do not want a tax increase. We've already got a significant tax increase the year before, right? And no one wants a sales tax increase or a tax implemented on services. No one wants their property tax increase. They don't want none of that. But they also realize there's a budget shortfall here. And so the question is, the next phase of this poll was, what do we do about it? What do we do about that? You know, they're not happy. Marylanders are not happy with the economy. Many of them feel squeezed, but we're faced with this $3 billion deficit. But when voters were offered to raise revenue, they overwhelmingly rejected, like I said, broad taxes. So who should pay? Well, apparently, according to a lot of folks here in Maryland, somebody else. Somebody else needs to pay. 54% in this poll said supporting increasing taxes on households making $500,000 or more. 27% supported increasing taxes on businesses with 50 or more employees. Okay? 36% support legalized internet gaming as another potential revenue source. Now, I'm not saying those are necessarily good or bad ideas, but there's something very human about these results. It seems like we're much more comfortable with a tax when we think someone else is paying for it, right? It's like going to dinner with 10 people and hearing the guy at the other end of the table is picking up the check. Suddenly everybody's saying, you know what? Let's get some dessert now. It's very easy to spend someone else's money, but eventually somebody gets the bill. And this is where I think the conversation gets incomplete, because there's another option that doesn't seem to get nearly enough attention. And it wasn't even asked in this poll. It's like, well, what about spending? Where can we cut? There was no questions to that. What do you suggest, taxpayers? What should we cut? Where is the waste? Where is the duplication? Where are taxpayers paying for something that simply isn't producing results? Because if you're against additional taxes, that's the fair question. What would you cut? You can't say no to every tax increase, demand every government service remain untouched, and somehow expect $3 billion structural problem to disappear. The math eventually wins. But the other side doesn't get off that easily either, right? Tax the rich. Because saying tax people making more than $500,000 sounds easy. But Maryland doesn't exist on an island. We're competing with Virginia, Pennsylvania, Delaware, you know, other states for businesses and investment and high income residents. So before increasing a tax, I want to know how much revenue will it produce? Will behavior change? Will people leave the state? Will businesses invest elsewhere? Will taxpayers leave? I think we should know that. I'd love to hear your thoughts on this. How do we bring in more money? How do we generate more money if we have this $3 billion deficit? And maybe that's not the question. Not how do we bring in more money, but where do we make some cuts? 410-467-WBAL or 410-467-9225. Let's bring in Mark here from Middle River. Thanks for calling in. Mark, do you have the easy answer for this?
13: There ain't no more money, hon.
0: Yeah. Well, look, we do have a record revenue. The state is generating more revenue and taxes than ever before. So what's the problem?
16: Well, there's a couple things here. I've talked about this before in my other state. South Carolina has a $17 billion state budget, which is like 1/4 of Maryland's, mm-hmm. you know. And somehow it's working there, right? Mm-hmm. Yeah, so let's raise taxes on businesses, which is why you are losing revenue, or actually not losing, but don't have as much revenue as you can because you don't have businesses other than the federal government, which eventually is going to cut more jobs here, cry harder, and they should, because it's already too big. And then this is the thing Northern Virginia and Southern Maryland have to worry about, their dependence on the federal government. So it's only going to get tighter. But to just sum this all up, Maryland is spending way too much. Mm-hmm. And the residents here are just going to have to understand the cuts are going to come, because if they think that they're going to keep everything that they want to keep, they're not going to get taxed. They're fooling themselves.
0: Yeah.
16: So, and that's fine. I mean, you know, I'm a states' rights guy. If you want to have all these services and your budget's four times that of another state and you want to tax yourself into oblivion, go for it. But don't complain about it.
0: Yep, exactly. Don't complain about it. Thank you very much, Mark. Don't complain about it. Or, you know, I keep hearing a lot on this show, I'm eventually going to move, right? People are going to say, I'm going to move. I'm going to move as soon as I retire. Or, you know, my kids have already moved out of the state. They can't afford to live here, so I'm going to follow them. So, yeah, you can't complain. And you got to come up with better answers than taxing other people. So where do we make the cuts? That's next.
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17: Traffic and weather. In northern Baltimore County, we have a crash on Park Heights Avenue just prior to Hooks Lane, and that is causing delays northbound on Park Heights from before the Beltway. And in Anne Arundel County, we still have accident cleanup, a vehicle versus a pickup truck. This crash is pretty serious. Route 2 Ritchie Highway just north of College Parkway. You're going to have a very slow ride on the inner loop of the Beltway through Towson as you head over to Parkville. I'm actually looking at the camera right now. It looks like we have another crash. We had a crash that was just cleared, but it looks like there is a crash right at Delaney Valley Road off to the left-hand side. So, unfortunately, that backup might be with us for quite a while. 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
18: 5:30, sunny 86. Good afternoon. I'm Robert Lang, Baltimore's Inspector General, out with a report showing filthy living conditions at three hotels the city bought to use as homeless shelters.
19: You have people that are living in these properties 24/7, and the stress that takes on the facility was underestimated.
18: Isabel Cummings' report issued today comes with photos showing mushroom spores growing in carpeting around a bed. The city purchased the hotels with federal funds related to the COVID-19 pandemic. It's having issues, it admits, with getting to maintain these facilities. In Baltimore County, bail denied today for a 17-year-old, one of two teens charged as an adult with Monday's killing of another 17-year-old in Essex. From the Commitment 2026 desk, a new poll gives Governor Westmore a 27-point lead over Republican Dan Cox in a head-to-head matchup. From the ABC News desk, President Trump says White House Press Secretary Karoline Leavitt leaving her job at the end of the month to spend more time with her family. She recently had her second child. The president says she'll serve as an outside advisor. She has had been press secretary for more than 18 months. Wall Street stocks were mixed today. The Dow losing just 22 points. S&P 500 up more than 0.25%. NASDAQ up more than 0.5%. In Minneapolis, as you heard on WBAL this afternoon, the Orioles gave up a 4-1 lead in the bottom of the third. The Twins beat the Orioles today 7-5. Orioles off tomorrow. They'll open a series against the Rays in Florida Friday night. Coverage on WBAL. At Ravens training camp today, cornerback Marlon Humphrey left practice midway. Not clear if he was injured. Jameson Hensley with the latest on the Ravens tonight. After the news at 7 on Ravens All Access. We're back with a detailed roundup of the day's top stories tonight on WBAL News Now at 6.
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17: Traffic and weather. We have that crash in Baltimore County. It is northbound Park Heights Avenue prior to Hooks Lane, causing delays on Park Heights from before the Beltway. And as far as Towson, we are seeing interloop and outer loop delays, mostly interloop delays. We did have a crash around Paring Parkway. That's been cleared. But now, unfortunately, we have a disabled vehicle blocking the left lane right around Delaney Valley Road. So watch for that. Please plan on passing in the far right lane so you don't. People are out of their cars and everything. We don't want anybody to get hurt. We also have word of a disabled vehicle on 83 South to Jones Falls Expressway prior to Northern Parkway, but it doesn't look like it's really messing up anything as far as the traffic flow. WBAL TV 11 weather, overcast tonight with rain showers at times, maybe even a thunderstorm. And tomorrow, clouds, a little bit of sun too, stray shower, thunderstorm is possible, and a high of 90 tomorrow. 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
0: All right, we've been talking about recent poll numbers here. There's another aspect of this poll that I wanted to get into as well. And it has to do, I mean, we've been covering the state of the economy. And next, I want to talk about some poll numbers here in regards to Governor Wes Moore. But before I do, let me catch up on a few of these text messages here. Here is one. It says, when people are, because one of the poll talked about half of Marylanders are struggling financially. This texter says, pay people more money and then people will spend more money. Problem solved. Look, the problem is you can't just raise everyone's pay and assume prices stay put, right? Especially if you want to, if you're really focused on raising the minimum wage. If the burger shop has to pay everyone more, the burger may cost more too. So essentially, you've basically essentially moved the entire economic ladder upward without necessarily moving the person at the bottom to a higher rung. More dollars in your paycheck only make you better off if your purchasing power actually increases. If wages go up 10%, but your basic expenses go up 10% too, you're basically standing in the same place with bigger numbers. And if anything, more taxes out of your paycheck. Yeah, they love raising the minimum wage because they know at the end of the day, they're going to be collecting more money. And then everything else has to go up. High wage earners are going to want to ask for a raise and everything else is just going to continue to rise. People keep saying that. Just pay more people more money. Here's another text. It says Maryland should withhold the money collected for federal government and use it for the state. It's known the president doesn't find blue states as it should. Well, how exactly would Maryland do that? federal income taxes are owed to the federal government under federal law. Maryland can't just say we're keeping Washington's share this year because we don't like how much we're getting back. Y'all. Anyways, let's get into the next part of this poll here. And is there one issue important enough that it could make you vote against a politician you otherwise like? Right? Because this new poll, it has Wes Moore in a pretty comfortable position. He has a 56% approval rating, which is much higher than it has been in the last previous polls. And with a matchup against Republican Dan Cox, he leads by 27 points. A little less than 4 years ago when Dan Cox lost by over 30 points, right? But he still has a comfortable lead. Look, I'm not going to manufacture a horse race here, right? Maryland is heavily Democratic. Moore beat Cox by 32 points 4 years ago. Right now, Cox has a very steep hill to climb. Been saying that for the longest time. But that's exactly what makes another number in this poll so interesting. I'm gonna throw a twist here to all this. What could move somebody who does like Wes Moore? What could it be? Could it be data centers? Because right now in this poll as well, this was the first poll, I think, in our state that questioned people's sentiment on data centers. But obviously, the pendulum has swung greatly in the last year. And we've been talking about data centers almost on a weekly basis here on my show. This poll number says 3 out of 4 Maryland voters surveyed say they're concerned or very concerned about data centers. And their number one concern was higher electric bills. Now, connect that to the rest of the poll, right? Where I said 51% say they're struggling financially or just getting by, and 53% are worried about being able to afford utility bills. So whether every fear voters have about data centers is supported by the evidence, it's a separate conversation. But politically, right, the perception itself matters. And we've watched that perception change incredibly fast in this state and across the country, right? We talked about the heat map polling a couple weeks ago. Last fall, Americans were kind of divided about having a data center in their neighborhood. 43% supported it, 42% opposed it. Now, by June, 2 months ago, roughly 7 in 10 opposed one near them. That's not a pendulum slowly drifting. Someone gave the pendulum a shove. Data centers have gone from zoning and economic development issues to something politicians are having to answer for on the campaign trail. And we even got a glimpse of that here in Maryland. Look at Calvert County back in June. Data centers became a major issue during the Republican primary, particularly the fight over whether development should be paused, if there should have a moratorium. And 3 incumbent Republican county commissioners, they lost their primary. Now, I'm not claiming every voter who opposed those commissioners did it because of data centers, but politically, yeah, you can't ignore it. Their opponents campaigned heavily on it. These weren't Democrats knocking off Republicans. Republican voters rejected Republican incumbents. Party loyalty didn't automatically protect them. And that's what got my attention, for this statewide campaign. So let's try a hypothetical here. Actually, not really a hypothetical, but let's say Dan Cox says he supports a ban. But as a matter of fact, let me see if I can play this old soundbite. This was an interview from July 16th, almost a month ago. This is what Dan Cox said with C4 Brian Neiman.
2: And we don't have to do that on the backs of people with these mega data centers. I mean, that's why they're looking at them, is because they're, you know, they're lucrative for the short term, but they're already outdated. We, you know, Elon Musk has shown us that he's going to put them up in space or whatever. So, when you look at the corporate tax rate, we have to lower it. I would like to see a 5.5. We'll see what we can come up with the legislature. But in the meantime, the governor has amazing opportunity, Brian, to take executive action to help waive and to provide incentives to bring those businesses in. It's not happening right now. We're actually losing businesses left and right.
0: As a matter of fact, actually, this is the part that I wanted to get to. And this is where he talks about a moratorium. Actually, a little step further, something similar to Harford County.
2: I would like to ban them. Immediate powers of the governor would be able to issue a moratorium, and I would like to do that because we must do it. It's seizing farmland. It's taking over whole water supplies. The issue is concerning, for instance, in Morgantown, the projection. This is science talking now. It's not Dan Cox or anybody kind of off the radar here looking at this or concerned. The science says that it will create a warming, potentially up to 16 degrees in the area. So there are serious concerns with that.
0: All right. So you heard it there. He said he wants to ban new data centers, right, in Maryland. And of course, Wes Moore is like, well, we want quantum computing, and we need this. This is part of my economic development. Now, sure, let's put some guardrails on here. They should provide some their own energy. So, look. What would you do here? You like Wes Moore. Maybe you approve of the job he's doing. But if you don't like data centers, you don't want to see development here, because this is not a Republican or Democrat issue. Both, overwhelmingly, this is the bipartisan issue besides beer and wine in grocery stores. The majority of Republicans and Democrats are not keen on data center development here. Would you support Dan Cox because he wants to ban them or put a moratorium on them? Or would you just stay home? Love to hear your thoughts. 410-467-WBAL. Or you can also text me at the Green Solutions Remodeling.com text line at 410-467-9225.
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3: The Ravens are gearing up for their first preseason game at home against the Eagles on Saturday night. Head coach Jesse Minter made it clear that Lamar Jackson will not be out there, but he had another answer for the other starters.
4: I would say some established players not playing in this first game. Good opportunity for a lot of the guys. It's an individual basis, I would say, based on maybe some of the experience and how many snaps they've played and things like that. I do think there's value. We will have three joint practices, which I view in a high regard of the work that we'll be able to get there in a more controlled environment for specific positions especially. And so it's a little bit of an individual basis for sure.
3: Mostly rookies and undrafted free agents will take the field at M&T Bank Stadium, and they still have open training camp practices today, tomorrow, and Monday. I'm Valerie Preactor on the home of the Baltimore Ravens, WBAL News Radio 1090 and FM 101.5.
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17: Traffic and weather. You know, we still have accident cleanup in Baltimore County. Really, it's Middle River. I thought it would be gone by now, but we had a crash on Ebenezer Road at Stumps Road. But we're still seeing northbound delays on Ebenezer from just after Earls Road. And watch for accident cleanup in Anne Arundel County between Arnold and Severna Park. Serious crash with a vehicle versus a pickup truck. Route 2, Ritchie Highway, just north of College Parkway. And I see an alert on our screen on the Jones Falls Expressway. We have a disabled vehicle blocking the left lane of the JFX right around at southbound just prior to Northern Parkway. I'm Marianne Perry, WBAL News Radio 1090 and FM 101.5.
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18: Baltimore's Inspector General finds poor conditions at the city-run homeless shelters. A new poll is out in Maryland's governor's race, and we sit down with Baltimore County's new school superintendent tonight on WBAL News Now at 6.
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0: All right, we've been talking about this latest Maryland poll and the most recent segment that we've been discussing on the last segment was about the approval rating of Westmore. It has risen to 56%. Now, of course, this is a different pollster. This is not some of the other ones that we've covered before, like from UMBC or Gonzalez polling, but it is what it is. 56%. It's so much lower than Larry Hogan when he left office, which was, 70-some percent? But anyways. And with the matchup in November against Dan Cox, he still takes the lead, a little less than before, 27% lead over Dan Cox. But here's the wrinkle to this story. Because 3 out of 4 voters surveyed in this poll also expressed concerns about data centers, an issue where public sentiment has shifted dramatically. So I'm not asking whether data centers are going to defeat Westmore. With a 27-point lead, that's not what the polling tells us today. I'm asking whether this issue has become more important enough to actually move some votes. Let's say Cox supports statewide bans, which he said here on air, and Moore says that Maryland should continue allowing responsible data center development. If you're a Moore supporter who strongly opposes data centers, does that change your vote? Do you cross over? Do you stay home? Or do you say, I disagree with Moore on this one, but he still has my vote? And if you're already supporting Cox, would a ban make you more enthusiastic? Or would you say a statewide ban maybe goes a little too far? Because there's a huge difference between checking concern on the poll and being concerned enough to change your vote. Let me go and read a few text messages from this last hour here. We've been talking about the state of the economy, polling numbers on Westmore. Here's a text. It says, teach people financial management and basic economics. Cooking at home and bringing lunch to work is way less expensive than eating out all the time and going to Starbucks and Dunkin' Donuts. Little things about saving a little bit of money now each month and putting it a little way, putting some of it away later so you can have live a good lifestyle. And being financially dependent. A lifestyle without being financially dependent upon the state or the government. Yeah. And you know what? Tomorrow, we will get into that a little bit more because we're going to discuss some of this polling numbers also with Brian Akers of Akers Financial. And we'll talk about that a little bit tomorrow. Also, here's another text. It says, cut the blueprint. Because I was asking, what should we cut? It says, cut the blueprint, which is a total waste of money given the educational achievement of our students. Get a handle on the amount of spent on nonprofits and their outcomes. Adjust funding accordingly. Reduce the government workforce to levels consistent with the population. Yeah, actually, we can start here with Baltimore City. The texter goes on to say, also, based on recent revelations, there is a lot of waste in these various programs. Absolutely. We need a inspector general at the state level. Here's another one. where does it go? Here it goes. If you want less of anything, simply tax it. If you want less high net worth persons contributing to your local economy, tax them and they will leave. We need to cut 10% across the board. Yeah. There you go. General obligation debt service in Maryland is increasing $200 million a year annually with no end in sight. Thanks for that, Tex. I'll come back here with some closing thoughts on my show. You're listening to Angeletta Velez.
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17: Traffic and weather. We have that disabled vehicle on the Jones Falls Expressway southbound prior to Northern Parkway. Well, you know what? They just cleared it, so don't worry about that. In the city, it looks like we have a disabled vehicle on the outer loop at Hollins Ferry Road blocking the left lane. Still pretty sluggish on the inner loop through Towson, but not nearly as bad as it was before. And it's looking good on 95 and 895, as well as 295 southbound. But northbound, we still have some struggles as you head north through West Baltimore and South Baltimore to the tunnels. WBAL TV 11 weather. We are looking for occasional showers, maybe even a thunderstorm this evening, and a low of 71. Tomorrow, partly sunny. We could see a shower or thunderstorm and a high tomorrow of 90. I'm Mary Ann Perry, WBAL News Radio 1090 and FM 101.5.
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0: All right, at the end of the day, polls tell us what people are feeling today. But with the economy, energy costs, and data centers all colliding, Maryland politics could get a lot more interesting before November. 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
13: Baltimore City bought three hotels to use as homeless shelters. The city's inspector general says maintenance is a major issue. I'm Bob Costantini.
18: Some breaking news. The National Weather Service now confirms a tornado hit Dundalk this week. Bail denied for one of the two teens charged with a murder in Essex. And a new poll is out in the governor's race.
16: Westmore at 58% and Dan Cox at 31%, with 3% saying they'd vote for somebody else or third party, and 9% saying they're undecided. So a 27-point lead for Westmore.
18: Also tonight,
19: Baltimore County's new school superintendent weighs in on cell phones in classrooms and major school construction projects. In Towson, I'm Chris Cheon.
20: Marylanders now have a new way to celebrate the 150th anniversary of the Maryland Zoo. I'm Caitlin Bancroft.
18: The White House press secretary stepping down. The Orioles blow a lead in Minnesota, and a scary moment for a Raven. Update after ABC News at 6 o'clock.
22: From ABC News, I'm Michelle Franzen. An Army Apache helicopter crashed in Texas today. The Army confirming two people on board were killed near Fort Hood. ABC's Louis Martinez has details.
26: This is an Apache attack helicopter with two individuals aboard, which is the normal seating. This is an attack helicopter. In the front, you have the in the front and in the back. That's how they sit forward. Well, you have one that flies the helicopter, the other that carries the weapon systems, operates the weapon systems aboard the helicopter. This is a workhorse for the Army, but it seems to have a higher rate of accidents than other helicopters like the Black Hawk.
22: There are concerns over new plans for ICE agents to be outfitted with gloves that can deliver electric shocks. Human rights activists speaking out saying the devices raise the risk of pain or injury. ABC's Olivia Rubin has details.
28: The Department of Homeland Security looking to spend as much as $20 million, according to proposal documents submitted. The device is called GLOVE, which stands for Generated Low Output Voltage Emitter. The company who makes them demonstrating their power on social media. The company says officers must press a switch to activate the gloves. According to the company, the gloves must directly touch a person's skin for the shock to work.
22: In California, a grand jury indictment has been unsealed, charging Nick Reiner in the alleged murders of his parents, Rob and Michelle Reiner, in December. ABC News legal analyst Royal Oaks says there was an added special circumstance charge.
29: The big new allegation is lying in wait. Prosecutors aren't simply saying Nick Reiner killed his parents. They're now alleging he concealed
2: concealed his purpose and waited for the opportunity to attack. That's a special circumstance that could justify seeking the death penalty.
22: The grand jury indictment allows the prosecution to bypass a preliminary hearing and go right to trial. In Colombia, rescue efforts continuing 3 days after a massive earthquake rattled the Choco region, killing at least 240. 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
18: Good evening. We start in Baltimore tonight with an update on the three hotels the city purchased during the pandemic to use as homeless shelters. Today, Baltimore's Inspector General Isabel Cumming issued a scathing report citing very poor living conditions at those three hotels. WBAL's Bob Constantini starts tonight's coverage.
13: The way City Inspector General Isabel Cumming sees it, the hotels Baltimore bought for homeless shelters need more maintenance than hotels.
3: You have people that are living in these properties 24/7, and the stress that takes on the facility was underestimated.
13: Her initial report comes with photos of mushroom spores growing in carpeting around a bed. The city purchased the hotels with federal funds related to the COVID-19 pandemic, but is having issues with getting contractors to maintain the facilities. Bob Costantini, WBAL News Radio 1090 and FM 101.5.
18: We're breaking news tonight from the National Weather Service, which minutes ago confirmed a tornado hit Dundalk Monday afternoon. It was an EF0 tornado, top winds of 65 miles an hour. The Weather Service says it originated as a waterspout over the Patapsco River. Once it hit land, it moved towards the Seagirt Marine Terminal and along Broning Highway, knocking down trees and power lines. No injuries. This is the 11th tornado to hit Maryland this year. An update on our top story from this morning's WBL News Now at 5 a.m. We got new details on the murder of a 17-year-old in Essex. Police arrested two other teens, including one, following a standoff in Middle River last night. That 17-year-old had a court appearance today. WBL 11 investigates Barry Sims at the courthouse.
4: Baltimore County Police arrested the 17-year-old suspect after an hours-long barricade situation. The standoff happened yesterday on Aiken Circle in Middle River. Police had been searching for him as part of an investigation into Monday's murder of another teenager, 17-year-old Roman Wright. The shooting took place on Bladen Road. Wright was shot while in his car. The car took off, swerved to the other side of the road, and crashed into a parked vehicle. Wright died at a hospital. According to a court charging document, the 17-year-old and 15-year-old boys set up a prearranged robbery.
18: And the bail was denied for the 17-year-old who will remain at the county detention center. In Baltimore City, police continue to look for suspects in this morning's shooting on Russell Street across from the Horseshoe Casino. It actually took place outside the Royal Farms across from the casino around 5:20. Man shot multiple times. He is in critical condition tonight, and homicide detectives are investigating. And tonight from the Commitment 2026 desk, the first poll is out in Maryland's governor's race. The Maryland Now poll of 800 likely voters finds 56% approve of the job Governor Westmore is doing. Pollster Adam Carlson says the governor is more popular than his own party.
16: The Democratic Party as a whole has only a +2 approval rating. So 50% approve, 47% disagree. That's +2 with rounding. Versus Governor Morris, 56 to 39, so +7.
18: And the poll finds Moore with a 27-point lead over former Republican delegate Dan Cox, 58 to 31%. Just 3% support other candidates. 9% are undecided. We'll have more on the poll's findings coming up tonight at 6:16 on WBAL News Now in depth. Up next, after traffic and weather, we'll hear from Baltimore County's new school superintendent on some construction projects around the school system. That's after traffic and weather, 6:05 on WBAL News Now at 6.
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17: Traffic. Still pretty heavy on 95 through West Baltimore as you travel northbound at the Fort McHenry Tunnel. Same goes for 295 through Cherry Hill. The delays begin before the Harbor Tunnel Thruway, though, on 295. As far as 895, you're going to start slowing down once you get to the Ritchie Bypass in Brooklyn Park, and that continues to the Harbor Tunnel. The good news is, you know, southbound delays on 895, but it is very heavy and slow northbound on Hanover Street as you cross over the bridge. I'm Mary Ann Perry, WBAL News Radio 1090 and FM 101.5.
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17: Weather.
8: The forecast for tonight, expect partly cloudy skies. There is a slight chance for a shower or thunderstorm. Temperatures drop back into the upper 60s and low 70s. During the day on Thursday, a mix of sun and clouds, a little more humid. A slight chance for a shower or thunderstorm in the afternoon. Highs in the upper 80s to around 90. About the same forecast for Friday. A 30% chance for an afternoon thunderstorm. Kind of warm, humid. High temperatures mid to upper 80s. 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
18: For a change at this hour, we're not talking about rain or severe weather in the area. It's sunny across Baltimore. 84 tonight in Annapolis, 82 in Reisterstown, and 85 at WBAL News Radio 1090 and FM 101.5.
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18: It is 6:07. Baltimore County's new school superintendent weighing in on major construction projects across the district.
19: Asked about the replacement of Delaney High School and the renovation and

0: shooting and killing UnitedHealthcare CEO Brian Thompson back in December of 2024. The potential plea deal could reportedly happen this week, but ABC News legal contributor Brian Buckmeyer says that timeline is shaky.
1: By and large, people want to stay in a federal penitentiary rather than a state penitentiary, especially for that in New York, just because the federal resources are a lot better. So I don't see a plea happening this Friday. If Mangione went to trial in the state case, lost there, and then wanted to resolve the federal case, that makes more sense. But at this juncture, I don't see a plea happening.
0: The attorneys are due to meet Friday. Meantime, Mangione's state trial is set to begin the day after Labor Day, September 8th. Coming up, more details on that new poll out in the governor's race, plus the White House press secretary stepping down. 6:09 on WBAL. News now at 6.
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13: The Orioles came up short against the Twins today, falling 7-5 in the rubber game of their series in Minneapolis. Despite the loss, manager Craig Albernez says the club remains focused on each game.
14: We're still in it, but also, you know, we're going to win games. And so every game is just as important as the next one. And, you know, we have the off day coming up. We have to be ready to go game one in Tampa.
13: Shane Boss gave up 5 runs over 3 innings to take the loss. Baltimore's 2-4 on its 10-game road trip and opens a 4-game series against the Rays in St. Pete on Friday. The Orioles have acquired outfield prospect Harold Rivas from the Red Sox as the player to be named later in the Adley Rutschman trade. Ravens cornerback Marlon Humphrey left practice early today after a pass breakup, though it's unclear if he was injured. The Ravens have placed backup quarterback Skylar Thompson on injured reserve. I'm Rick Hoschel on your radio home for the Orioles, Ravens, and Navy football, WBAL News Radio 1090 and FM 101.5.

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1: Traffic. Rush hour is definitely winding down along the Beltway. Just some leftover delays on the inner loop through Towson, but nothing really that bad. It is still pretty crowded, though, on 895 northbound from Brooklyn Park up to the Harbor Tunnel. Same with 95 from the Halethorpe area up to the Fort McHenry Tunnel. But you will get a break by the time you get to Russell Street. And 295 is heavy and slow northbound through Cherry Hill. 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
1: Weather.
4: The forecast for tonight, expect partly cloudy skies. There is a slight chance for a shower or thunderstorm. Temperatures drop back into the upper 60s and low 70s. During the day on Thursday, a mix of sun and clouds, a little more humid. A slight chance for a shower or thunderstorm in the afternoon. Highs in the upper 80s to around 90. About the same forecast for Friday. A 30% chance for an afternoon thunderstorm. Kind of warm, humid. High temperatures mid to upper 80s. 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
5: Two teenagers have been charged as adults in connection with the killing of a 17-year-old boy in Essex on Monday. A 15-year-old and 17-year-old have been charged with first-degree murder in connection with the killing of 17-year-old Roman Wright. Police said officers were called Monday to Bladen Road for reports of an assault in progress. When officers arrived, they found the victim inside a vehicle suffering from a gunshot wound. In Baltimore, the mayor's Office of Homeless Services admits it is having difficulty to get contractors to do work on the three hotels the city bought in the middle of the decade to use as shelters. The city's watchdog is out with findings and a call for follow-up inspections. The initial report from City Inspector General Isabel Cumming grows out of complaints from a year ago related to three former hotels bought by the city to be used as long-term homeless shelters. The report comes with a couple pictures of mushroom spores growing out of carpeting around at least one bed in the former sleep-in and what appears to be backed-up sewage in a bathtub. Not long after returning from maternity leave, White House Press Secretary Karoline Leavitt is planning to step down at the end of August. She posted a statement on X, "I have felt in my heart that I cannot be the best mom my two young children deserve while devoting the constant time, energy, and attention required of the White House press secretary. And that is why I have ultimately made the bittersweet decision to depart," end quote. She's had the job since the start of the second Trump term. I'm Bob Costantini, WBAL News Radio 1090 and FM 101.5.
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6: 6:16 from the Commitment 2026 desk. The first poll out tonight ahead of November's gubernatorial race in Maryland. The Maryland Now poll of 800 likely voters gives Governor Wes Moore a 27-point lead over Republican Dan Cox, 58-31%. The governor's job approval rating stands at 56%. It shows President Trump's job approval rating at just 31% here in Maryland, 67% disapprove. We asked the pollster, Adam Carlson, who conducted this poll, about Trump's impact in Maryland.
7: It's hard to, you know, say causation versus correlation, but I will say that, you know, Trump is at minus 36 net approved. So he's at 31% approved, 67% disapproved. And the interesting thing is that 62% strongly disapproved. So only 5% somewhat. So it's been a very intense dislike, I would say, of President Trump. And what's we also tested, Governor Moore, President Trump, but we also tested the approval ratings of the Democratic Party and the Republican Party writ large. And while the Republican Party and Trump are at about the same, you know, low 30s approval, Governor Moore is considerably more popular than the Democratic Party as a whole. The Democratic Party as a whole has only a plus 2 approval rating. So 50% approve, 47% disapprove, with plus 2 with rounding, versus Governor Moore, it's 50 6 to 39, so plus 10 was
6: the Okay, so the governor, yeah. The governor is more popular than his party. As you look at the support the governor has received, is it predominantly from Democrats, or is he getting independents and Republicans who might be so-called never-Trumpers?
7: So one of the questions that we ask is, you know, if you're a Republican, are you closer to a supporter of the Republican Party, or are you closer to, you know, a supporter of MAGA or New America First movements? And as you might expect, he's doing very poorly among those, say, they're MAGA and America First, but a quarter of Republicans who say they're closer to the Republican Party than MAGA and America First approve of his job performance, which is, you know, 25% is not a lot, but in this polarized age is, not nothing. But I will say in the general election matchup with Dan Cox, he's down, even among that more friendly group, down 83-11. So it's pretty polarized when you kind of hit him against Cox. But among independents, he is up 38-33 among Dan Cox. I mean, sorry, among independents against Dan Cox. It's 88-4 among Democrats, and it's down 87-7. So there's just, you know, the reflection of Maryland being a much, you know, very, very Democratic state, which has him, that is mostly leading to his lead. But I will say that he is, if you compare his approval rating to his margin against Cox, he's doing considerably better among Black voters. He bumps in Montgomery County and PG County and just the Washington suburbs in general, and college graduates. So, and those who are closer to the progressive wing of the Democratic Party. He is much more popular than the Democratic Party itself.
6: Pollster Adam Carlson. There are also findings on replacing bridges, alternative energy, and selling beer and wine in grocery stores. You can find those results at WBL.com and the WBL radio app. We turn to the White House now, just after 4 o'clock this afternoon on Truth Social. President Trump announced Press Secretary Caroline Leavitt is leaving her post at the end of the month to spend more time with her family. She had her second child earlier this year and will serve as an outside advisor to the president. WBL's White House correspondent Christopher Salas reporting tonight on that and an inflation report that was out today.
8: Hey, Rob. Yeah. So Leavitt says she's stepping down to in order to be with her children and her family. She is the youngest White House press secretary in history. President Trump says she's going to still be one of his top outside advisors, working within both his administration, or at least advising his administration, and then working within the Republican Party. Leavitt, of course, had her second child earlier this year, so this seems like a personal family move for her.
6: And the president says she will remain, Leavitt will remain an outside advisor. She held the job for, by my count, 18 months, not the longest tenured Trump press secretary. That was Sarah Huckabee Sanders. What's the White House reaction to this inflation report that came out today?
8: Yeah, so the White House is continuing to say that this shows progress on bringing down prices. You know, another thing that the White House is really framing is that there is progress being made with the Strait of Hormuz. The president even today saying that the Strait of Hormuz is under total U.S. control and that it's going to remain that way indefinitely. But when you look at the number of ships that are going through the Strait of Hormuz right now, according to research firms that track this, it's nowhere near where it was pre-war levels. In fact, according to Kapler, who tracks this, about 8 ships went through the Strait yesterday. And you're also hearing from the administration, Secretary Wright, the Energy Secretary, and the Treasury Secretary saying they're looking to make the Strait of Hormuz irrelevant within the next 2 years, trying to get oil out of the region in other ways.
6: And that is WBL's White House correspondent Christopher Salas on that inflation report that was out today. Wall Street had mixed reviews to that inflation report. We will get an update on that from Bloomberg News coming up in about 3 minutes. Coming up in our next half hour, we'll go to Wisconsin. There was a race for governor last night, a Democratic primary that pitted the progressive wing against the Democratic establishment. We'll talk more about who won won that race and what's ahead for a crucial gubernatorial race being watched across the country. That coming up in the next half hour of WBAL News Now at 6. It is 6:23 on WBAL News Now at 6.
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9: The rate of cycle psoriasis cases in the U.S. seems to be slowing. The most recent data from the CDC shows cases have topped 24,000, but only 2,000 more cases have been recorded over the last week. The Trump administration is looking to block Medicaid from being used for gender identity health care for children. The Centers for Medicaid and Medicare Services says the ban does not apply to mental health services. For any children receiving gender identity care in the Medicaid system now, the federal funds will continue to cover their care for 6 months to allow a tapering off period. The rule takes effect October 13th. And more than 20 million Americans may need blood pressure medication based on newly updated guidelines from the American Heart Association. Researchers say the changes were made after studies confirmed that blood pressure can impact brain health, including cognitive function and dementia. I'm Caitlin Bancroft, WBAL News Radio 1090 and FM 101.5.
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1: Traffic. Alrighty, looking good on the Beltway so far. Or I shouldn't say so far. Now it's looking good on the Beltway after kind of a busy rush hour. No major delays left there. And it's looking better in the city, too. Although we are still seeing some slowdowns northbound on 95 through West Baltimore as you head to the Fort McHenry. And northbound on 895 from Brooklyn Park as you head to the Harbor Tunnel. 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
1: Weather.
4: The forecast for tonight, expect partly cloudy skies. There is a slight chance for a shower or thunderstorm. Temperatures drop back into the upper 60s and low 70s. During the day on Thursday, a mix of sun and clouds, a little more humid. A slight chance for a shower or thunderstorm in the afternoon. Highs in the upper 80s to around 90. About the same forecast for Friday. A 30% chance for an afternoon thunderstorm. Kind of warm, humid. High temperatures mid to upper 80s. 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
10: This is a Bloomberg Money Minute. Overall inflation in July rose 3.4% from a year ago, slightly cooler than what it was in June. That's thanks mostly to lower prices at the gas pump. Now, a lot of investors think that that tiny decrease in inflation could prevent the Fed from hiking interest rates when it meets next month. And on Wall Street today, although the Dow ended 22 points lower, the tech-heavy NASDAQ was up 143, half of a percent. That follows some strong AI-related earnings from CoreWeave and Supermicro Computers. The S&P added 20, and oil wavered, but still closed around $83 a barrel. After cutting 21,000 jobs earlier this year, sources tell Business Insider the software giant Oracle is planning a new round of job cuts as soon as September to offset the tens of billions it's spending on AI infrastructure. And new kids' Happy Meals and toys coming to McDonald's next week, which somehow mashes up Hello Kitty characters with Godzilla monsters. Tom Busby, Bloomberg Radio.
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15: Brett Hollander here with my friend Shauna from AES. And Shauna, great to see you.
16: Great to see you too, Brett.
15: Well, I had such a good time with you and your husband, Steven, in my house, talking about what we could do with our kitchen or our bathrooms to make our house more enjoyable to live in, but also help with its value down the road.
16: Yeah, Brett, that's actually something that I would say really sets us apart. So my husband and partner, Steven, actually has a real estate license, and he's able to run a report for them and let them know what value will actually be added by doing a kitchen or a bathroom. But we also rip off roofs and add additions and all sorts of things.
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6: Top stories on WBAL News Now at 6 for this Wednesday night. The National Weather Service confirms that, yes, it was a tornado that hit Dundalk Monday afternoon. We'll have the latest and the latest damage reports. A scathing report is out tonight by Baltimore's Inspector General on the three hotels the city owns to house the homeless. We'll hear from Inspector General Isabel Cumming. A court appearance today for one of the teens charged in a murdering another teen in Essex. A new poll is out on the governor's race, and it's good news for Governor Wes Moore and his campaign. Baltimore County's new school superintendent talking the cell phone ban. And we'll go to Wisconsin after yesterday's gubernatorial primary. All that and more after ABC News at 6:30.
18: ABC News, I'm Michelle Franzen. Torrential rain in the Midwest leading to another day of flood alerts stretching from Indiana to Virginia. In Indianapolis, swift water rescues taking place. More than a dozen people due to flash flooding in Cambridge City. Resident Michelle Wilson, meantime, says they lost power and their basement is flooded.
19: We've lived here for like 10 years and this has never happened. Like the backyard will, you know, get a little bit of standing water in it, but this has never happened before. And we live, our creek is right behind our garage. So it's overflowing and just, it's everywhere.
18: Indiana's governor says straight line winds also caused widespread damage. The Army says two people on board an Apache helicopter died when the aircraft crashed in a field near Fort Hood, Texas today. The cause remains under investigation. Caroline Leavitt is leaving her role as White House press secretary at the end of the month. President Trump announced her upcoming departure, adding she will be one of his top outside advisors. This is ABC News.
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6: It's 6:31. Tonight, the National Weather Service confirms it was, in fact, a tornado that hit Dundalk Monday afternoon. WBAL meteorologist, chief meteorologist Tom Tasselmeyer with the damage report.
20: Came across the Patapsco. It was actually started as a waterspout and then came on shore at the Seagirt Terminal in Baltimore. The port of Baltimore, tracked across that area over toward Dundalk. It was on the ground for about 6 minutes, 4:39 to 4:45. And again, it was on the weaker, in fact, the weakest of tornadoes that we classify, EF0, with 65-mile-an-hour winds, two-mile track doing damage across that track, and 90 yards wide. So powerful storm system with numerous air reports of straight-line wind damage, power outages, and then the tornado from Baltimore over to Dundalk.
6: And that area was under a tornado warning at the time. There were no injuries from that tornado. This is the 11th tornado to hit Maryland this year. In Baltimore City, the mayor's Office of Homeless Services is admitting tonight it's having difficulty getting contractors to do work on the three hotels the city bought in the middle of the decade to use as shelters. The city's watchdog is out with findings and a call for a follow-up inspection.
5: The initial report from City Inspector General Isabel Cumming grows out of complaints from a year ago related to three former hotels bought by the city to be used as long-term homeless shelters.
3: The complaints we had varied between bed bug infestation, fungus infestation, there was mushrooms, there was poor maintenance, there was unbelievable, humidity.
5: The report comes with a couple pictures of mushroom spores growing out of carpeting around at least one bed in the former Sleep Inn and what appears to be backed up sewage in a bathtub. Bob Costantini, WBAL News Radio 1090 and FM 101.5.
6: In Baltimore County, a 17-year-old was in court today, one of two teens charged as an adult with the shooting death of 17-year-old Roman White. It happened on Bladen Road in Essex on Monday. WBL 11 investigates. Barry Sims was in the courtroom.
21: According to a court charging document, the 17-year-old suspect and a 15-year-old boy set up a pre-arranged robbery. One of the suspects fired at least two shots. The teens ran from the scene. The 15-year-old was later arrested Monday on Bladen. And in court today, a judge denied bail for the 17-year-old.
6: And that 17-year-old tonight is being identified by police as Messiah Edwards. The teen was arrested last night in Middle River after an hours-long standoff at a home there. In Baltimore City, police looking for the suspects in an early morning shooting on Russell Street across from the Horseshoe Casino. It took place around 5:20 this morning outside the Royal Farms on Russell Street. A man shot multiple times, taken to the hospital. Homicide detectives notified because of the severity of the man's injuries. From the Commitment 2026 desk, the first poll is out ahead of November's gubernatorial race here in Maryland.
7: Westmore at 58% and Dan Cox at 31%, with 3% saying they'd vote for somebody else or third party, and 9% saying they're undecided. So a 27-point lead for Westmore.
6: That's pollster Adam Carlson, who conducted the Maryland Now poll of 800 likely voters. 4 years ago, Moore beat Cox by 33 points. The poll of 800 likely voters found 56% approve of the job the governor is doing. President Trump's approval rating in that poll, just 31%. Coming up, Baltimore County School Superintendent weighs in on a cell phone ban. 6:35 on WBAL. News Now at 6.
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1: Traffic. In Baltimore City, we have a late accident on 895 northbound prior to Child Street, blocking the left lane as you head to the Harbor Tunnel. We are seeing delays from Poteet Street to the Harbor Tunnel. It's looking a lot better, though, on 95 northbound as you head towards the Fort McHenry Tunnel, and 295 still congested northbound through the Cherry Hill area. No major delays on 95 nor 295 between Baltimore and D.C., but it is kind of heavy and slow on both 95 and 295 through the Jessup area as you head down to Laurel. 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
1: Weather.
4: The forecast for tonight, expect partly cloudy skies. There is a slight chance for a shower or thunderstorm. Temperatures drop back into the upper 60s and low 70s. During the day on Thursday, a mix of sun and clouds, a little more humid. A slight chance for a shower or thunderstorm in the afternoon. Highs in the upper 80s to around 90. About the same forecast for Friday. A 30% chance for an afternoon thunderstorm. Kind of warm, humid. High temperatures mid to upper 80s. 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
6: For a change, relatively calm weather at this hour over the Baltimore area. Mix of sun and clouds. 84 tonight at BWI Marshall Airport. 81 in Westminster. 78 in Ocean City. 84 here at WBAL News Radio 1090 and FM 101.5.
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6: 6:37. Later this month, Baltimore County students return to school. They'll again be required to keep their cell phones off and away during the school day.
23: We'll continue with the same policy that we've had last year, so that policy continues. We want to stay consistent.
24: That's new Baltimore County School Superintendent Dr. William Heiser. He also plans to review screen time in elementary and middle school classrooms. Heiser stressed the need for students to learn responsible technology use before High School.
23: Media literacy is a big component of that, teaching students how to do that. I think that begins in middle school. With that said, the elementary levels, we should be seeing far less technology and screen time.
24: In Towson, Chris Cheon, WBAL News Radio 1090 and FM 101.5.
6: A professor from the University of Maryland School of Pharmacy has been in ICE detention for 3 weeks, but that could soon come to an end. His attorney's telling WBAL that a hearing later this week could grant him freedom, at least for now. More tonight from WBAL TV 11 Investigates, Marshall Keeley.
0: University of Maryland School of Pharmacy professor Burhanu Kubret has been in ICE detention since his July 21st arrest at a Texas airport. Kubret attended the American Association of Colleges of Pharmacy annual meeting in Grapevine, Texas, just north of the Dallas-Fort Worth International Airport, where he was detained by ICE after the university says he won Teacher of the Year. ICE confirms Kubret is held at a correctional facility in Oklahoma, more than 250 miles from the airport. The university called Kubret an effective and beloved teacher and a highly regarded colleague.
6: And the university says Kubret has a valid work authorization. Marylanders tonight have a new way to celebrate the 150th anniversary of the Maryland Zoo.
2: 150 years has been put on the pages of a new book called This Is Your Zoo, written by the zoo's registrar, Ian Shelley, with a foreword by current president and CEO, Kirby Fowler.
8: Third oldest zoo in the country. We had a slow start, really, for about 50 years. It was just a small menagerie of animals that were dropped off by people who had been traveling, who didn't want the animals anymore. Or it was more domestic animals. There wasn't even a full-time director until the 1940s.
2: For now, the book can be found on the zoo's website and at the gift shop. Fowler says they are working with local booksellers to get the book in stores. Caitlin Bancroft, WBAL News Radio 1090 and FM 101.5.
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3: The Twins rallied from a 4-1 deficit to beat the Orioles 7-5 in the rubber match of their series from Minnesota. After an off day, the O's faced the Rays in St. Pete Friday. Ravens cornerback Marlon Humphrey exited practice early today after a pass breakup, though it's unclear if he was injured. Baltimore opens the preseason Saturday against the Eagles at M&T Bank Stadium. I'm Rick Hoschel on your radio home for the Orioles, Ravens, and Navy football, WBAL News Radio 1090 and FM 101.5.
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1: Traffic. Alrighty, things are definitely calming down now that rush hour is just about over, but we do have a late crash in Baltimore City on 895 North. Right, it looks like it's at the Baltimore Harbor Tunnel Toll Plaza, blocking the right lane, so we are still seeing delays as you head towards the Harbor Tunnel. I'm Marianne Perry, WBAL News Radio 1090 and FM 101.5.
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1: Weather.
4: The forecast for tonight, expect partly cloudy skies. There is a slight chance for a shower or thunderstorm. Temperatures drop back into the upper 60s and low 70s. During the day on Thursday, a mix of sun and clouds, a little more humid, a slight chance for a shower or thunderstorm in the afternoon, highs in the upper 80s to around 90. About the same forecast for Friday, a 30% chance for an afternoon thunderstorm, kind of warm, humid, high temperatures mid to upper 80s. 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
12: From the Commitment 2026 desk they battled for the job 4 years ago, and the first major poll is out when it comes to Maryland's race for governor. With Governor Wes Moore's job approval standing at 56% and 39% disapproving in the governor's race, he leads Republican Dan Cox 58% to 31%, with 3% choosing another candidate and 9% undecided. A large majority of Marylanders do not approve of President Trump's performance. Vandalism at city pools continues to plague Baltimore this summer. The Baltimore City Department of Recreation and Parks on Wednesday announcing closure of the Ambrose Kennedy Pool due to vandalism. Rex and Parks said fecal matter was found in the pool, which requires staff to run the filtration system throughout the day to properly treat and sanitize the water. Graffiti was also reported at the facility. City officials said the pool is expected to reopen for normal operating hours tomorrow. President Donald Trump said the U.S. now has, quote, total control of the Strait of Hormuz, and then hinted that he wants the U.S. to keep the key waterway in a social media post today. The president then touted the success of the U.S. naval blockade and repeated his claim that Iran's military capabilities have been totally diminished. I'm Bob Costantini, WBAL News Radio 1090 and FM 101.5.
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13: Today I stand before you filled with gratitude, with humility, and hope as I formally accept the Democratic nomination to be the next governor of the great state of Wisconsin.
6: That is Milwaukee County Executive David Crowley, who narrowly won the Democratic primary last night in a major upset in the race for governor. He defeated Wisconsin Assemblywoman Francesca Hong, a Democratic socialist in what became a high-stakes test for progressives who had pinned their hopes on winning a major party nomination in a crucial battleground state. Crowley actually quit the race last month, then came back after Lieutenant Governor Sarah Rodriguez withdrew. Hong, who is also a chef, got national attention for a 2021 tweet where she called for Thanksgiving to be abolished. ABC's Gabby Vinnick on that.
14: Well, it certainly did not help. I would say that it was perhaps one of many stumbles that she appeared to make in terms of her response to addressing some of the social media posts that have gained more attention in the waning days of the race. She has been very outspoken on social media about her stances, and some of her other posts criticizing her views on holidays from years ago were drummed up, and both by her, you know, a GOP opponent, Tom Tiffany, who went into the election as the presumptive nominee, and Democrats as well.
6: Was this really a race between progressives and conservative Democrats, or is there something more here?
14: Well, so David Crowley is the Milwaukee County executive. He has actually really pushed back on the framing that he was an establishment candidate, but he was backed by the sitting governor, Tony Evers. And so he did have some establishment support, if you will, but he says he grew up in a poor zip code in the city of Milwaukee as a black boy, and that most people, when they think of establishment, do not think of him. And so there was still a divide, though, because this primary became a major test for the Democratic Socialist movement because it's Wisconsin. It's a swing state. So it's not exactly it's home to elections where they are decided by razor-thin margins, which we saw last night.
6: And that is ABC's Gabby Vinnick. David Crowley will now face Republican Congressman Tom Tiffany in November in what's expected to be a close race. Tiffany endorsed by President Trump. Tonight, our 98 Rock colleague Josh Spiegel has some thoughts on this Wisconsin governor's race.
7: A chef who wanted to be Wisconsin's governor has lost the primary. Francesca Hong is a Democratic Socialist. She was barely beaten by a moderate Democrat named David Crowley. Hong got a ton of attention because of a tweet in which she called Thanksgiving a colonizer holiday. She wanted Thanksgiving canceled. The tweet was particularly offensive to me since Thanksgiving is my favorite holiday, minus my family, of course. After the post caught on, she suddenly changed her tune, saying Thanksgiving is actually her favorite holiday. But other wacky tweets came to light, including her disdain for Valentine's Day. She wrote, she missed working in a restaurant except on V-Day because the worst of humanity comes out from folks celebrating on another day capitalism tells you how to show love. Democratic Socialist, you can't just duct tape ideologies, okay? You're either one or the other. Saying you're a Democratic Socialist is like someone saying they're a progressive conservative or a big government libertarian or a compassionate authoritarian. Pick a lane. I'm Josh Spiegel. Hear me mornings on 98 Rock.
6: Coming up tonight after the news at 7, we'll turn discussion over to the Ravens. They continue training camp as they get ready for Saturday night's preseason opener against the Eagles. Today at training camp, cornerback Marlon Humphrey left in the middle of practice with trainers early. It wasn't clear if he was injured. Yesterday, Nate Wiggins suffered an injury. Defensive coordinator Anthony Weaver talked today about the challenges the Ravens face at cornerback.
15: Yeah, well, fortunately, I think we have a bunch of good ones, right? Expect those guys and prayers, you know, prayers go up for those guys. Just hope that they can be back as soon as possible. But we have a lot of good ones. I think TJ Tampa's had a tremendous camp. It's good to see BK back out there, right? 31 out there making plays. We have guys that Cheeto, let's not forget him. There's a bunch of guys I think that could step in if needed. But yeah, we'd love to have those guys out there, man. Again, thoughts and prayers that they get back as fast as they can.
6: Coach Jesse Minter is expected to talk about those two players tomorrow when he speaks to reporters. Jameson Hensley, meanwhile, will host Ravens All Access tonight after the news at 7 o'clock. Tomorrow, the final full practice before Saturday night's preseason opener against the Eagles. You will hear that game on 98 Rock. You'll see it on WBL TV 11 Saturday night, the kickoff at 7 o'clock. We'll have Orioles baseball at that hour, airing here on WBL News Radio. Speaking of the Orioles, in Minneapolis tonight, as you heard on on WBAL today, as you heard on WBAL. The Orioles gave up a 4-1 lead in the bottom of the third as the Twins beat the Orioles today 7-5. Orioles off tomorrow. They'll open a series against the Rays in Florida on Friday night. Tonight after the news at 8, Joe Robinson takes your calls on the news of the day. Tonight at 11 on the simulcast, WBAL TV 11 News, details of another city poll closed due to vandalism. Tomorrow morning, C4 and Brian Neiman talk to Mayor Brandon Scott. After the news at 8, C4 and Brian Neiman with you tomorrow morning, 5:30 to 10, after your first news of the day, WBAL News Now at 5 a.m. with Taylor Bennett. 6:52 on WBAL News Now at 6.
3: This is a Bloomberg Money Minute. U.S. home sales in July, the lowest in 2 years because of near-record home prices, elevated mortgage rates, and a lot of jitters about the economy. Home sales more than 4% lower last month, according to Redfin. But we saw a big turnaround in mortgage applications in the first week of August. They rose more than 3.5%, even though mortgage rates edged higher. On Wall Street today, stocks ended mixed. The Dow down 22 points. The Nasdaq, though, up 143, and the S&P added 20. After inflation in July was a little bit lower than it was in June, rising 3.4% year over year. That's giving investors hope that the Federal Reserve may not hike interest rates when it meets in September. And we won't see Apple's first ever folding iPhone until next month. But today, Google unveiled its latest lineup of Pixel smartphones, all with brighter displays, slimmer cameras, and improved designs. Its foldable Pixel 11 phone will cost $1,900. 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
1: Traffic. Well, rush hour is definitely winding down, but we do have a couple of things going on in the city. Watch for accident activity as you travel through 895 to the Harbor Tunnel. That is, we have a crash on 895 northbound at the Harbor Tunnel Toll Plaza. Also, it looks like there are two crashes. It looks like one is before that, prior to Child Street, but we're definitely seeing a backup from before Shell Road and lots of emergency vehicles on the scene. As far as 95, looks like we have debris in the roadway and Bore 4. That would be the right northbound tube. Don't have any lane information for you there, though. It doesn't look like it's causing much of a backup. And then we have another crash reported on 795 prior to the Beltway, and it looks like you're going to be slowing down around McDonough Road. It looks like all the crash activity, actually, it looks like it's on both shoulders. Have a great night. I'm Miriam Perry, WBAL News Radio 1090 and FM 101.5.
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0: Becoming mostly cloudy with some scattered showers. Low temperatures tonight in the upper 60s and low 70s. It'll be a partly cloudy day on Thursday with high temperatures around 91. Partly cloudy skies Friday, highs in the mid 80s, and more sunshine Saturday with highs again in the mid 80s. I'm meteorologist Tom Tasselmeyer on WBAL News Radio 1090 and FM 101.5.
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6: FBI officials hold a news conference tomorrow to announce the arrest of more than 100 people in a fugitive warrant sweep in Maryland and Delaware. And in Ocean City, county and local government officials are gathering for the summer conference of the Maryland Association of Counties. The Maryland National Guard using the event to display pictures of 150 soldiers from the Eastern Shore who served in the Civil War. They're trying to identify them. And that is WBAL News Now at 6 for this Wednesday night. We're back with you tomorrow night. I'm Robert Lang. Thanks for joining us on your ride home tonight. The Daily Briefing with Brian Neiman next here on WBAL.
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16: With Democrats pushing a new congressional map, eliminating Andy Harris, the lone Republican, you can understand why many on the Eastern Shore are upset with it. Recently, there's been a push to secede from the state and form a new one. Maybe call it Mardelva or Chesapeake. Of course, it's going nowhere. I mean, there's zero chance of this happening. No way Maryland would ever allow or should allow it to happen. But a recent column by Rick Hutzel in the Baltimore Banner rubbed me the wrong way. His argument is that the Eastern Shore needs the Western Shore more than the Western Shore needs the Eastern Shore. That Mardelva would just struggle mightily without the money flowing in from the other side of the Chesapeake. Schools, roads, hospitals. Well, you can thank Baltimore and the D.C. suburbs for all that. You don't have the money to pay for that stuff. It's a very elitist kind of form of an argument. He ends the column by quoting Gloria Gaynor in her song, I Will Survive. Go on and walk out that door. Kind of go ahead and see what would happen to you if you left us. You'd go nowhere. Well, I'm here to tell you that if it were to happen,
2: I'd bet heavily on Mardelva doing just fine without Annapolis around. Yes, it's rural, but the potential to run a state with that geography and without the maniac tax and spend policy of Maryland, I think not only would it survive, it would thrive. I mean, imagine building a port to rival the one in Baltimore in, say, Queen Anne's County. Imagine turning Salisbury into the capital and one of the top research universities on the East Coast. Ocean City is already a magnet. Imagine a state with a corporate tax rate of, I don't know, 2%, 3%? Or how about just imagine any red state tax policy in the sea of blue that we live in the mid-Atlantic? I'm imagining Delaware on steroids. So forget Gloria Gaynor, cue the Beatles. You say hello, and I say goodbye. That's today's briefing. I'm Brian Neiman. Join me with C4 Thursday morning, 5:30 to 10 on WBAL News Radio 1090, FM 101.5, and the WBAL radio app.
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12: 84 in Baltimore under hazy and partly cloudy skies. Good evening, I'm Bob Costantini. Coming up, the first poll for the governor's race in Maryland. It's a rematch of 4 years ago. Two teens are arrested in the killing of a 17-year-old in Essex. And will Baltimore County's Luigi Mangione get a plea deal in the federal case against him? The story's after ABC News. It's 7 o'clock.
22: From ABC News, I'm Dave Packer. A deadly crash of a U.S. Army Apache helicopter near Fort Hood, Texas this afternoon. Two crew members killed.
23: We don't have specifics of whether it was on a training mission to or from the base, but what we do have is confirmation from the Bell County Sheriff's Department that there were two individuals aboard and that both individuals are deceased.
22: ABC's Louis Martinez, a 17-year-old boy facing murder charges after his mother and 14-year-old brother were found dead in the family's Acton, Massachusetts home. District Attorney Marion Ryan says Arjun Aravind was arrested this morning after he allegedly fled the scene Tuesday.
24: The investigation has so far shown that Arjun had recently been demonstrating some concerning behavior, including using the internet and ChatGPT to make searches for theoretical ideas or fantasy stories regarding the killing of his family.
22: Minneapolis police say two members of one family were stabbed to death while their other children were at an home daycare. Minnesota Police Chief Brent Johnson.
29: Our response was due to a parent of one of the daycare children who had arrived to drop off their children.
22: Police say a man stabbed and killed a woman and a young child that was believed to be his child before turning a gun on himself. None of the other children at the daycare were harmed. A grand jury indictment unsealed today charging Nick Reiner with the murder of his parents, legendary actor and director Rob Reiner, and his wife Michelle. Reiner pleaded not guilty. A shooting at a Georgia high school today, leaving one student injured. Houston County Sheriff Matt Moulton.
32: The suspect is a 14-year-old ninth grade student at Warner Robins High School.
4: and the victim was also a ninth grade student at Warner Robins High School.
22: The suspect in custody, the victim's injuries don't appear to be life-threatening. President Trump announcing that White House Press Secretary Karoline Leavitt stepping down from the role at the end of the month. 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
12: I'm Bob Costantini. From the Commitment 2026 desk, the first poll is out ahead of November's gubernatorial race in Maryland.
6: And the Maryland Now poll shows Governor Wes Moore with a commanding lead over Republican former delegate Dan Cox, 27 points, 58-31%. 4 years ago, Moore beat Cox by 33 points. The poll of 800 likely voters finds 56% approve of the job the governor is doing. President Trump's approval rating stands at just 31%. And on the issue of replacing aging bridges, 58% think it should be done with a public-private partnership. Robert Lang, WBAL, News Radio 1090 and FM 101.5.
12: Two teenagers have been charged as adults in connection with the killing of a 17-year-old boy in Essex on Monday. A 15-year-old and 17-year-old have been charged with first-degree murder in connection with the killing of 17-year-old Roman Wright. The identity of the 17-year-old suspect has just been released. He is Messiah Edwards. Police said officers were called Monday to Bladen Road for reports of an assault in progress. When officers arrived, they found the victim inside a vehicle suffering from an apparent gunshot wound. The 17-year-old was taken into custody Tuesday after a barricade situation in Middle River. The 15-year-old suspect was arrested on Monday. In Baltimore, the mayor's Office of Homeless Services admits it is having difficulty to get contractors to do work on the three hotels the city bought in the middle of the decade to use as shelters. The city's watchdog is out with findings and a call for follow-up inspections. The initial report from City Inspector General Isabel Cumming grows out of complaints from a year ago related to three former hotels bought by the city to be used as long-term homeless shelters. She spoke with WBAL Radio News this afternoon.
5: The complaints we had varied between bed bug infestation, fungus infestation, there was mushrooms, there was poor maintenance, there was unbelievable, like, humidity.
12: The report comes with a couple of pictures of mushroom spores growing out of carpeting around at least one bed in the former sleep-in and what appears to be backed up sewage in a bathtub. Sources are telling ABC News that there might be a plea deal in the works for the federal case of Baltimore County's Luigi Mangione. He's accused of shooting and killing UnitedHealthcare CEO Brian Thompson back in December of 2024. This is as the jury in the state case is expected to be anonymous. ABC News legal contributor Brian Buckmeyer has talked about this. WBAL News Time, 7:05.
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7: Traffic.
11: Starting with the tunnels, first at the Harvard Tunnel, it's jammed up 895 northbound from Potee Street to the Harvard Tunnel. Getting to the Fort McHenry Tunnel, 95 northbound is slow from the Beltway to the Fort McHenry Tunnel. In Towson, the in loop is stop and go from York Road to Providence Road. A 95 between the Beltways, southbound in Jessup, jammed up between 32 and the car rest area. And finally, 795 southbound, there is a crash. Center lane is blocked between Owings Mills Boulevard and the Beltway. I'm Albie D, WBAL News Radio 1090 and FM 101.5.
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0: Skies will turn mostly cloudy with a slight chance for a few scattered showers tonight. Low temperatures ranging from the upper 60s to the low 70s. On Thursday, becoming partly cloudy, a warmer day with high temperatures around 90. On Friday, partly cloudy skies, high temperatures in the mid-80s. I'm meteorologist Tom Tasselmeyer on WBAL News Radio 1090 and FM 101.5.
12: Right now, under hazy and partly cloudy skies, it's 84 here on TV Hill. C4 and Brian Neiman talk with Baltimore City Mayor Brandon Scott tomorrow morning after the news at 8 a.m. I'm Bob Costantini, WBAL News Radio 1090 and FM 101.5.
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13: Not a whole lot. I think there's optimism, but again, like, we'll look at it. We'll see where it's at. You know, it's one of those plays. I mean, really not much between the two guys in the play. So whether it was hitting the ground or whatever it was, we'll see what it looks like.
1: Jesse Minter, after the Ravens had their biggest training camp injury scare of the year, and it happened on Tuesday, a day ago. I was out there at training camp and watching one-on-ones between Nate Wiggins and Jacoby Lane, and Nate Wiggins, the Ravens' top cornerback, got his feet tangled with Jacoby Lane and went hard to the ground. And it looked like something happened before. It wasn't that he got hurt when he landed on the ground. Something happened either before or when he got his feet got tangled. Went down to the ground. He couldn't get back up. I mean, he was in visible pain. And you could see him grabbing at his knee, his left knee. And they pulled the cart out. And this is the first and only time of camp where they have come out with the cart when a player couldn't make it back to the team facility. They put him on the cart. He just stretched his leg out. And you kind of feared the worst. I mean, this is something that through most of camp, one of the most successful parts of it is that the Ravens have been able to avoid significant injuries. And then, like, in a snap,

0: but a big sigh of relief because the Ravens don't have another player like Nate Wiggins. They don't have a cornerback that thrives in shutting down and going against the other team's best receiver. They have really good depth. They have some good experience, but they don't have a corner, a first-round corner, a 2024 first-round pick who is getting close to being, he's an ascending talent. They wouldn't have anybody to replace that. They got to put somebody to replace him, but they really wouldn't replace him. And then today, I'm back out of practice. And, you think the Ravens kind of dodged something as far as the Nate Wiggins injury. And then midway through practice, almost around the same time of practice, you see the Ravens' other starting cornerback, Marlon Humphrey, walk off the field with a trainer. It doesn't feel like it's anything of significance. Unlike the Wiggins injury, it wasn't an instance where you saw Marlon go down and you're like, this is what he injured. Very unclear what he injured, but he walked back to the facility with a trainer. And so after when practice ended, we got to speak to the coordinators today. So I asked Ravens defense coordinator Anthony Weaver, hey, Nate Wiggins got carted off on Tuesday. Marlon Humphrey walks off the field with a trainer today. Is the Ravens cornerback depth, is that being tested right now? Here's Anthony Weaver.
1: Yeah, well, fortunately, I think we have a bunch of good ones, right? Expect those guys and prayers go up for those guys. Just hope that they can be back as soon as possible. But we have a lot of good ones. I think TJ Tampa's had a tremendous camp. It's good to see BK back out there, right? 31 out there making plays. We have guys that Cheeto, let's not forget him. There's a bunch of guys, I think, that could step in if needed. But yeah, we'd love to have those guys out there, man. Again, thoughts and prayers that they get back as fast as they can.
0: Yeah, and the Ravens are beginning their preseason. The preseason opener is on Saturday night. You can hear all the action right here on WBAL and 98 Rock. Kickoff at 7 p.m. WBAL's pregame coverage begins at 4 p.m. with Keith Mills. I'll be on there during that show as well. But Marlon Humphrey and Nate Wiggins, we're not going to be suiting up for that preseason opener. We're going to see, and I don't even think Chidobe Awuzie, who is the number three corner, I don't think he was going to be suiting up as well. But you would see a TJ Tampa. You'll see Bilal Kone, you'll see Keon Martin, guys that have played really well and have added some depth, and even Chandler Rivers, the rookie fifth round pick, all four of those corners are going to make this team, and you'll see them play a good portion, I believe, of that first half against the Philadelphia Eagles on Saturday night. In some more good, as far as injury news and injury progression, Pro Bowl defensive tackle Nnamdi Madubuike briefly participated in some positional drills. And the significance of that is that it's the first time we saw Madubuike doing something other than individual drills. And he had neck surgery in April. Ravens are bringing him along slowly. Here's Anthony Weaver talking, giving us an update on Nnamdi Madubuike.
1: Well, we go out there and we do a little bit of indie work during physician drills, and I'm constantly talking to Matt Beeks. I told him last time I was up here and I called him Justin, I apologized. Okay. He said I was okay. I was like, I got to get used to that. So me and Nnamdi are in constant communication. He looks phenomenal. I know he wants to be, he's doing everything he can to be back out there. And when he is out there, I expect him to look like the Nnamdi we've grown to know and love throughout the years.
0: Yeah. And I feel like the next couple of weeks, we're going to kind of get a feel for where the Ravens have this timetable with Madubuike, because if he doesn't participate in these joint practices next week against the Minnesota Vikings, and if he's not participating in that joint practice against the Commanders the following week, it's hard to expect him to be ready for the start of the regular season. If he's not participating in team drills and going against other teams in training camp, kind of thinking, hey, are the Ravens thinking maybe put him in injured reserve give him 4 weeks, the first 4 weeks off to still ramp up and get ready? Because as the one thing with Jesse Minter that you've kind of gotten to know is that, yes, he wants his team ready to go week one, but he always is talking about you want to be

0: just as good as week one. You want to be as good as in November and December. So he's kind of have the, always have the long game in mind as well. Just as the Ravens corners have been kind of thinned out a little bit with Nate Wiggins and Marlon Humphrey, being banged up. But, you know, as Anthony Weaver said, that he is hoping they're not going to be out very long. The Ravens defensive line had been very thin for most of training camp because you didn't have Nnamdi Madubuike. He's still coming back from that neck surgery. Travis Jones was on PUP. Calais Campbell was kind of ramping up as well, not participating in a lot of team drills. And John Jenkins, for maybe the first week and a half, he was on PUP as well. So now Jenkins has come back. Calais Campbell has come back. And just the other day, on Tuesday, Travis Jones was activated off of the physically unable to perform list. He's coming back from a pectoral injury, and he jumped into positional drills right away. We'll see how long it takes for team drills, but here's Jesse Minter talking about Travis Jones.
1: Yeah, Travis looks great. He's been chomping at the bit. You know, he'll be a guy that will probably the first few days have to hold him back, which is sometimes a good thing, but Trav looks amazing, striking the sled. He's been putting in a ton of work off the field in the weight room, conditioning. Expect big, big things from Trav.
0: Yeah, and shifting to the offensive side of the ball, remember over the weekend, on Saturday, wide receiver Zay Flowers left early with a quad contusion, and the Ravens said, hey, as far as they were going, that Zay Flowers, this was going to be a short-term injury. And I thought, yeah, maybe after a week, we would see Zay Flowers back out there. Well, he got injured on Saturday. He missed Sunday's practice. Players were off Monday. But then on Tuesday, Zay Flowers was back on the field. Zay Flowers was back after missing just one practice. And here's Jesse Minter talking about the surprise return, maybe not a big surprise for him, but it was a surprise for me, seeing Zay Flowers back after just missing one practice.
1: Zay's doing great. I think it was, he's able to come out early today before practice to get some running in, get some individual work in. That was all part of the plan as he's working back. Just through the soreness of the quad, again, I expect him to be Zay here, you know, any day.
0: Yeah, and for Jesse Minter, first preseason game coming up on Saturday. We know under John Harbaugh, he didn't play a lot of starters the past few years. Jesse Minter was asked, who does he expect to play on Saturday night?
1: I would say some established players not playing in this first game. Good opportunity for a lot of the guys. It's an individual basis, I would say, based on maybe some of the experience and how many snaps they've played and things like that. I do think there's value. We will have three joint practices, which I view in a high regard of the work that we'll be able to get there, in a more controlled environment for specific positions, especially. And so it's a little bit of an individual basis for sure.
0: Yeah. So, and I followed up. He also mentioned, told me that Lamar Jackson is not going to be playing on Saturday night. I expect Tyler Huntley to make the start against the Eagles. Well, we have a great show for you tonight. We'll get into, Marlon Humphrey, and Marlon was great talking about, the differences in this year's camp under Jesse Minter. We'll also have Ryan Mink from BaltimoreRavens.com, get his thoughts on what he's looking forward to as far as the preseason opener. And coming up, Declan Doyle, the Ravens offensive coordinator, will tell us, where is he thinking about calling plays? Is he going to be in the press? Is he going to be in the coach's box? Or is he going to be down on the field? This is James Hensley. I'm at the Under Armour Performance Center in Owings Mills. 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
13: Traffic.
14: Getting to the Harbor Tunnel on 895 northbound. Stop and go from Frankfurst Avenue to the Harbor Tunnel. Now on to 95, getting to the Fort McHenry Tunnel. You'll find it slow from Hanover Street to the Fort McHenry. On 95 between the Beltways in Jessup, southbound slow from 32 to the car rest area. And in Owings Mills on 795 southbound, there is a crash. Two left lanes are blocked between Owings Mills Boulevard and the Beltway. I'm Albie D, WBAL News Radio 1090 and FM 101.5.
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16: We're looking for technique. We're looking for guys that know what to do. That's really the, like Sean Payton used to talk about, we can't really evaluate you until you know what to do. And then once you know what to do, then we can evaluate how you're doing it. We're trying to put our guys in position to execute things that they've had a lot of reps on. We don't want to overcomplicate it for them. We want to make sure that they feel comfortable in a clear mind, is a fast mind. And so fast mind, fast body. So trying to give them a game plan they feel good about.
0: Yeah, Ravens offensive coordinator Declan Doyle heading into the Ravens preseason opener on Saturday. For Declan Doyle, it'll be his first time as an offensive coordinator. It's his eighth NFL season, but his first as the play caller for a game. So it'll be interesting. I know there's a lot of excitement, but you know, we're not going to see. This is not going to be the unveiling of the Declan Doyle offense. We're going to have to wait till September 13th at Indianapolis for that one. For this game, there's got no Lamar Jackson. Tyler Huntley will, is expected to make the start probably last maybe a quarter. Then Joe Fagnano, the undrafted rookie who had been running as the number four quarterback here for the Ravens, kind of gets bumped up to number three right now because the Baltimore Ravens, put Skylar Thompson, who had been the number three quarterback. They placed him on injured reserve today and signed quarterback Austin Reed. He's a 26-year-old, spent a little bit of time with the Chicago Bears, he was with the Chicago Bears last training camp. So he was there with Declan Doyle. He is familiar with this offense, with this scheme. He played for the UFL's Dallas Renegades during the spring. So he's coming in. I guess the Ravens will kind of see over the, today and tomorrow whether he can come in and maybe play, finish out the game on Saturday night. So you can catch all the action. Ravens, Eagles, preseason opener, kickoff 7 o'clock. You can hear and see the game on WBAL Channel 11, but you can hear it right here on WBAL as well as 98 Rock. And our pregame show here on WBAL begins at 4 p.m. with Keith Mills. And it's a new era as far as Jesse Minter's first preseason game. Then you have Declan Doyle. And Declan Doyle, he's going to be using this preseason as kind of a proving ground for him as far as, does he want to call the games on the sideline? Does he want to call the games in the coaching box? He's going to do, I believe he's going to be in the coaching box for the preseason opener here at M&T, and he's going to try to be on the sideline at Minnesota for the second preseason, and then he'll kind of decide where he, where he wants to stay for the season. But here's Declan Doyle on how he's going to make that decision on where he's going to be in the regular season calling plays.
16: I don't know. It's one of those things, like it's the feel of it. You know what I mean? Like I want to make sure that the number one thing on game day is that the play caller gets the play call into the quarterback as fast as he can. All right. With confidence in that play call and make sure that the operation can go operate. You know, you don't want to be in a position where you're sitting there trying to decide what's going on and putting our players at a disadvantage. And so that's really going to be the biggest thing, is being able to get the play in. And then two, the communication aspect with the coaching staff, with the players. If I'm up in the box and I feel really good about the communication, that's one thing. If I'm like, hey, you know what, I really want to be down, I really want to talk to the QB, that will probably go into it as well.
0: Yeah, that's Ravens offensive coordinator Declan Doyle from today. And in our media session with Doyle, we kind of got into a little bit of game strategy, and he was asked, a lot of offensive coordinators, they like to go in and have a handful to 11 to 15 scripted plays. Does he expect going into games having a similar type script?
16: I would say that in general, we try to script as much as we can so that our guys have a really good feel of what we're going to do. You know, I read a book by Bill Walsh like a long time ago, and he basically talked about like the more decisions you make in the air conditioning, it's a better deal because guys have a good feel for what you're going to call. You've made the decision based on data and facts rather than you're out there and it kind of feels a certain way and you may, lead us astray from where you should go. There's a feel to everything, but I would say the more we can try to script and give our guys like, hey, when it's 3rd and 2 to 3, Lamar, this is what I'm thinking. This is why I'm thinking this way. It allows him to go operate.
0: Yeah, and again, we're not going to see Lamar Jackson in that preseason opener. No Derrick Henry. No Ronnie Stanley at left tackle. No Mark Andrews at tight end. So when you don't have your full complement of personnel, what exactly is Doyle looking for?
16: Really, we just want to see him let it rip. Like, let's play with speed off the ball. Let's do the things that, we embody. How we play is so much more important than any scheme that we run. And we want to see that on the tape. You would like to come in on Sunday and be able to watch the tape. And regardless of, whether it's a guy who we project as a two, a guy that is a back end guy, we want all those guys to play our brand of football.
0: And here's Ravens running back Justice Hill talking about the player's impression of Declan Doyle.
5: I would say going through all the coordinators that we've had here, he's been like the most detail oriented, and He specializes not just in the run game, but also in the pass game. You know, we've had or coordinators that was really good in the run game. We have coordinators that are really good in the pass game. But when you're able to do both of those things, like, I think that really just separates you and put you apart from the pack. So I'm excited to see how he calls the game when we go out there. But his attention to detail and his diligence on every single play, making sure he explains the why, making sure everybody from the tight ends to the receivers know that even though you're not the main person in this play, why you're important to the play. And I feel like that, having that mindset going into every play, you know you're impactful, you're valuable for the play. So, man, he does a really good job of explaining things, you know, at a basic level and not overcomplicating it. So, yeah, I'm excited, man. He's going to be a great offense coordinator for us.
0: Yeah, I think there's a lot of excitement around Declan Doyle, you know, first-time play caller, the youngest play caller in the NFL at 30 years old. He's only a couple months older than Lamar Jackson, but a lot of players say because of that age, they relate to him a little bit better as well. Now, coming up, Ryan Mink, BaltimoreRavens.com. He'll give us a preview of what personnel group is he looking at in the preseason opener on offense as well as defense. This is James Hensley from ESPN. 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
13: Well, if you look through the haze, you can see some clouds. It's 84 in Baltimore. Good evening. I'm Bob Costantini. Coming up, Governor Moore versus Republican Dan Cox will have details of the first poll in the rematch from 4 years ago and charges filed in shooting death of a teenager Monday in Essex. First, the latest from ABC News. It's 7:31.
17: ABC News, I'm Dave Packer. A deadly crash of a U.S. Army Apache helicopter near Fort Hood, Texas this afternoon. Two crew members killed.
18: We don't have specifics of whether it was on a training mission to or from the base, but what we do have is confirmation from the Bell County Sheriff's Department that there were two individuals aboard and that both individuals are deceased.
17: ABC's Louis Martinez. A 17-year-old boy is facing murder charges after his mother and 14-year-old brother were found dead in the family's Acton, Massachusetts home. Minneapolis police say two members of one family were stabbed to death by a man believed to be the father at a home daycare before the man shot and killed himself. A grand jury indictment was unsealed today, charging Nick Reiner with the murder of his parents, legendary actor and director Rob Reiner, and his wife Michelle. Reiner pleaded not guilty. President Trump announced White House Press Secretary Karoline Leavitt is stepping down from the role at the end of the month. This is ABC News.
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13: I'm Bob Costantini. From the Commitment 2026 desk, they battled for the job 4 years ago, and the first major poll is out when it comes to Maryland's race for governor. With Governor Westmore's job approval standing at 56% and 39% disapproving, in the governor's race, he leads Republican Dan Cox 58% to 31%, with 3% choosing another candidate and 9% undecided. A large majority of Marylanders do not approve of President Trump's performance. Two teenagers have been charged as adults in connection with the killing of a 17-year-old boy in Essex on Monday. A 15-year-old and a 17-year-old have been charged with first-degree murder in connection with the killing of 17-year-old Roman Wright. The identity of the 17-year-old suspect has just been released. He is Messiah Edwards. Police said officers were called Monday to Bladen Road for reports of an assault in progress. When officers arrived, they found the victim inside a vehicle suffering from an apparent gunshot wound. The 17-year-old was taken into custody Tuesday after a barricade situation in Middle River. The 15-year-old suspect was arrested on Monday. In Baltimore, the Mayor's Office of Homeless Services admits it's having difficulty to get contractors to do work on the three hotels the city bought in the middle of the decade to use as shelters. The city's watchdog is out with findings and a call for follow-up inspections. The initial report from City Inspector General Isabel Cumming rose out of complaints from a year ago related to three former hotels the city bought. The report comes with a couple pictures of mushroom spores growing out of carpeting around at least one bed in the former sleep-in. The Ravens kick off their preseason Saturday night against the Eagles. 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
24: 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On the Beltway, there's no delays on the inner loop and on the outer loop. 83, you're good to go from Cockeysville to the city. No problems at the Harbor Tunnel or the Fort McHenry. And on 97, from the city to Annapolis, you're at speed on the northbound side and on the southbound side. 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
23: Weather.
25: Becoming mostly cloudy with some scattered showers. Low temperatures tonight in the upper 60s and low 70s. It'll be a partly cloudy day on Thursday with high temperatures around 91. Partly cloudy skies Friday, highs in the mid 80s, and more sunshine Saturday with highs again in the mid 80s. I'm meteorologist Tom Tasselmeyer on WBAL News Radio 1090 and FM 101.5.
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5: I really want to see once the bullets get flying, but right now it's been great. You know, like, having guys that see the game like you do, it feels like it's more player-to-player, player-to-coach, and it's like a real good relationship there. It doesn't feel like we're competing against each other. It feels real natural and feels good. And so, I mean, we're in a honeymoon phase right now. You know, we hadn't played any games just yet, but the vibe I'm getting so far, man, everybody loves ball. They love the work, the process of it all. And so it's a really good chemistry, a natural chemistry, and everybody seems to enjoy it. So I do too.
0: Ravens running back Justice Hill talking about what he has seen in the difference in this year's training camp under Jesse Minter compared to the many, many years under Coach John Harbaugh. The Ravens get ready for their preseason opener on Saturday, playing host to the Philadelphia Eagles at 7 o'clock at M&T Bank Stadium. To get you ready for that game, let's bring in Ryan Mink, BaltimoreRavens.com. You know him from the Lounge Podcast with Garrett Downing. And Ryan, we have together suffered through many of afternoon heated practices under John Harbaugh here at the Ravens. Big change has been earlier. We get into some late morning practices under Coach Jesse Minter. But for you, what has kind of been the biggest maybe change in training camp so far under Jesse Minter?
1: Well, the schedule change is a big one, so I don't want to overlook that.
0: Right. I'm not.
1: But, you know, other than that, I would just say that the attention to detail is certainly at a very high level. And it's different given that, you know, Jesse is running the defense in terms of at least being the play caller. He and Anthony Weaver are running it together. And, you know, you see it from the defensive side of the ball, which obviously John being, you know, not being a defensive or offensive kind of minded guy, you didn't really see that from John specifically. He was kind of the umbrella over everything, really mostly hands on with special teams. And so that's been a difference. And then, of course, the detail oriented nature of the way Declan Doyle is coaching as well. So I would say that really has permeated throughout the entire coaching staff, that they're stressing the details at a very high and intentional level.
0: Yeah, and I think that's something that we probably would be inclined to see, especially since it seems a lot of college coaches that Jesse had brought in, and you know, they're very much into the teaching of this game. And so I think with the youth and the college coaches, I think has kind of made a difference a little bit in training camp as well. And Ryan, as we're looking towards the preseason opener on Saturday night, we know Lamar Jackson, a lot of the quote-unquote established starters will not be playing in that game. Not big shocker. I don't think many players of that nature are going to be playing in the preseason this year. What's looking at the position groups offensively, what position group on offense are you most excited to see on Saturday night?
1: I'd probably say tight end. You know, I think that the Ravens, it's going to be interesting to see who really steps up there. I don't expect Mark Andrews to probably play, but, you know, they're going to need some of these rookies to play a role this year, Matt Hibner and Josh Cuevas. And I do think those guys will get a good amount of run time. How much veteran Durham Smythe, he's a veteran free agent, plays, I don't know. But there's two tight ends I'm intrigued by. And then, of course, how can you – you know, go 5 minutes without talking about Jacoby Lane, the rookie wide receiver. You know, I think we're all excited to see whether he can transition and kind of keep the momentum he's built in practice and roll that over into a preseason game. It's one thing to do it in practice when it's not necessarily full tilt, but guys fighting for their jobs on Saturday night on the Eagles roster will not, you know, they'll be going full tilt, and to see whether Jacoby Lane can keep making plays against those guys will be interesting.
0: Yeah, Ryan, my prediction on Saturday night, if Jacoby Lane scores a touchdown, Ravens Twitter is going to break down. It's going to explode.
1: It's going to melt.
0: It's going to go down. Yeah, that's my prediction. We're talking with Ryan Mink, BaltimoreRavens.com. And Ryan, now let's look onto the defensive side of the ball. What kind of position group are you looking at that on Saturday's preseason opener?
1: I think it's an outside linebacker. I'm really intrigued again by another rookie in Zion Young. What kind of role can he carve out in what is a veteran group? Mike Green, you know, going into his second year, I think he's really been strong here in practice, and can he kind of roll that over into a game? And then another player I think that's flying a little bit under the radar is Adisa Isaac, who has missed the vast majority of his first two seasons. And I think that since he's returned to the practice field here in training camp, he's been a guy that has stood out to me. And so he needs it. He needs preseason game action. He needs all the reps he can get after missing so much time. And so he's a player I'll be watching.
0: Yeah, and Ryan, you and Garrett have had a pretty good role here on the Lounge with the number of guests you've been bringing in. Any guests so far for this week that fans can be looking forward toward?
1: Yeah, we had the rookie, Matt Hibner. He came on with us for the episode that dropped yesterday. So go back and listen to that. Just a real good kid, you know, and him talking about what kind of role he wants to carve out here. And as I said, you know, it's going to be important in this room because of all the turnover.
0: And has there been so far in training camp with all the Lounge podcasts, has there been a moment that has been kind of your favorite? Is there something that like if fans have missed something, they might want to go back and take a look at?
1: I go back to the Lamar Jackson episode, you know, right before the start of training camp. I thought Lamar was awesome. That, you know, he really kind of opened up, and you can just tell from that interview about his desire to get over the hump and win a Super Bowl, but what, not just that, but what it takes, you know, and, yeah. and his maturation and how his mindset has changed from early in his career to now. And I thought Lamar was just really awesome in that episode. So go back and listen to that.
0: Yeah, and speaking of Lamar, going on Declan Doyle's you know, first season under the new offensive coordinator, as we know, mm-hmm. Lamar has a pretty good history under when they mm-hmm. have had offensive coordinator changes here. What have you seen out of Declan Doyle? I mean, I get questions like that all the time. It's almost as much as the Lamar Jackson questions. Whenever you're dealing with a young play caller, you know, 30 years old, what's kind of been your impression of Declan Doyle so far?
1: Yeah, he's about his business. I mean, he, as I was saying earlier, you know, super detail-oriented, mm-hmm. definitely noticed him on the field. I think that at the same time, you know, he seems to really be a personable guy and be building really strong relationships, including with Lamar. Lamar likes him. It seems like those two guys have just kind of hit it off, and I don't know how much the age factor plays into that. You know, they're kind of a little bit closer of a shared perspective, right. being so close in age.
0: It is.
1: But I've been really impressed with Declan Doyle. I mean, he is a sharp dude, man, and he loves coaching football, and so I have really high hopes. And then on the field, the thing that stands out to me about his offense is he's looking for chunk plays. You know, what you don't see a lot of is the wide receivers running, you know, 10-yard comebacks and sitting down in coverage and catching the ball and going down, right? It's a lot of catches on the move, you know, getting guys into space, running with after the catch, a lot of yak. I think that he's a guy that's going to scheme up ways and hunt for explosive plays and allow these players to impact the game in a lot of different ways.
0: Yeah, and Ryan, he talked about how he's going to be, I think, in the booth this week for the first preseason game. Go in Minnesota, he's going to be, I think, out on the field. I might have mm-hmm. flipped it a little. He's going to try it both ways. Would yeah. you be surprised? I mean, I would assume that he would be in the booth. What do you think? Where do you think Declan Doyle is going to end up doing the play calling from?
1: I would probably, my prediction is that he ends up in the booth. You know, that's where yeah. the majority of offensive coordinators call plays from. But, you know, I mean, Ben Johnson last year, you know, in Chicago, right? He was calling the offensive plays as the head coach. There's a number of guys have Sean McVay and, you know, you go down the list, O'Connell, a bunch of dudes. I mean, and a bunch of the best play callers have done it, you know, and yeah. I'm not saying they're the best play callers because they're calling plays from the sideline, but it certainly hasn't hurt. And so there's value to both ways. And I think it's good that he's going to find out for himself and do a little experimenting.
0: Yeah, well, that is Ryan Mink, BaltimoreRavens.com. We know he's going to be in the press box. He's going to be up in the booth on Saturday.
1: I will be on the sideline, yep.
0: There you go. And Ryan, I will see you there on Saturday. Thank you so much for coming on the show. Everybody, make sure you check out the Lounge Podcast with Ryan and Garrett Downing. Ryan, again, thank you so much for coming on, and I will see you soon.
1: Thanks for having me, Jameson.
0: This is James Ensley. I'm at the Under Armour Performance Center in Owings Mills. 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
29: My mindset this year is the biggest offseason goal. Focus for me was to get healthy. And now my biggest kind of thought process is lean on the coaches as much as I possibly can.
0: That's Ravens quarterback Marlon Humphrey. And unfortunately for Marlon, you know, his first goal was to stay healthy. He got injured today. He walked off the field with a trainer midway through practice. I don't think it's significant. We spoke with defense coordinator Anthony Weaver after practice, and he said he expects him, Marlon, and Nate Wiggins to be back relatively soon. But that was the headline for today. Now, other observations from practice from myself, rookie wide receiver Jacoby Lane continues his really, really hot streak. He caught a 45-yard touchdown pass from Lamar Jackson in a one-on-one drill. TJ Tampa slipped on that one. And then he also boxed out Tampa to make a 35-yard catch from Lamar Jackson a little bit later in practice. I thought tight end Mark Andrews had his best day of camp. He had been relatively quiet. Best day of camp today. Caught a touchdown pass from Lamar Jackson in the red zone. They worked on a lot of short yardage plays, and it seemed like that's that's what the package is. I think they're going to use Mark Andrews the most. Also, I thought Lamar Jackson showed a lot of leadership. He misconnected with wide receiver LaJonte Wester in the end zone on a red zone play. He then first talked to Wester about the route when he walked off the field, and then he took him, Wester, to the table where they have a tablet, and they went over the play as well. So I just think that shows a lot of maturity with Lamar and trying to get better as a team. Now, Marlon Humphrey, before he got injured over the weekend, we spoke to him a lot about the coaching change, what's been different with Minter. But we haven't talked to Marlon, for the first time. This is the first time since the season ending in Pittsburgh. So one of our first questions to Marlon was, what was his reaction to John Harbaugh being fired?
2: It definitely caught me by surprise, but I wasn't around that much this spring, so we're like 2 weeks in of camp. I've been really, I'm really liking the coaches that they put together, especially in my room. I'm very appreciative to the coaching that is given. I think I saw someone sent me, it got posted. We were tackling the coaches, and I know that's was kind of different, but it goes to show how the DB coaches and Jesse, because we kind of coaches us as well, they really seem like they want to help us in whatever way they can. And
0: yeah, and so our next question for Marlon was, what has impressed you the most about Jesse Minter?
2: It's definitely a little, it's not strange anymore, but it definitely is interesting because I'm not sure what position group he was in our room. But I don't know what his exact title was. But I've been in, obviously, when I left off, he was in his position. And then he now the head coach. So I've been very impressed / surprised at how he's kind of addressed the room. You know, I think when you come from, obviously Harbaugh last year, big, alpha type leader type guy. I was interested in seeing how much different team meetings would be. It's been really good how Jesse's addressed the room and how he's addressed just small situations.
0: Yeah, and I thought the best part of Marlon's conversation was this next one, a little bit more from Marlon on Jesse Minter.
2: I think sometimes just throughout any season, there will be drama, there will be stuff that happens. How quickly can you address them? And there's sometimes that stuff can happen in the offseason and can trickle down into the season. An example would be the other day we were in meetings and there was some old scars from different coverages from different positions, and he addressed it right there immediately, and it was over. It was like, this is how we're going to do it. And the next meeting, he ran the meeting and was like, this is how it's going to be and this is how it's going to be done. So that's something I really like, that he addresses things immediately, and it's very effective.
0: Yeah, so the Ravens get back onto the practice field here at the Under Armour Performance Center tomorrow at 11 a.m. They'll have a two-hour practice. Then on Friday, they have a walkthrough. And then on Saturday, yeah, the preseason starts, the Ravens preseason opener, M&T Bank Stadium. Our pregame show right here on WBAL begins at 4 p.m. with Keith Mills and the gang. You'll hear me around 6 o'clock for the media roundtable. And then kickoff, Ravens-Eagles at 7 o'clock. No Lamar Jackson, no Derrick Henry, no Roquan Smith, no Kyle Hamilton. But there will be a lot of position battles, a lot of guys trying to get those final spots as well. That is our show for tonight. Big thank you to my producer, Charles Nayunga. And coming up, you'll hear Joe Robinson. Thank you so much for listening. Have a great night.
6: 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And Shauna, great to see you.
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18: From ABC News, I'm Dave Packard. A new round of severe weather hammering the Midwest. Indiana Governor Mike Braun is prepared to issue an emergency declaration statewide. Jonathan Witham is Executive Director of Indiana's Department of Homeland Security.
19: We did unfortunately have one confirmed fatality at this point from the storms yesterday. That was a four-year-old child in Jennings County. And we have two other reports of fatalities that are unconfirmed at this point that may be storm-related.
18: East of Indianapolis, swift water teams rescuing more than a dozen people. Michelle Wilson says they lost power and the basement of her home is filled with water.
20: I'm overwhelmed and I'm upset because, you know, no flood insurance here.
18: An Army helicopter crashed in Salado, Texas today near Fort Hood. Cliff Coleman with the Bell County Sheriff's Office.
24: This was an Apache helicopter, and two souls were on board. They were pronounced deceased.
18: Human rights activists sounding the alarm as ICE officers will soon wear gloves that can give electric shocks. ABC's Olivia Rubin in Washington.
30: The Department of Homeland Security looking to spend as much as $20 million, according to proposal documents submitted. The device is called GLOVE, which stands for Generated Low Output Voltage Emitter. The company who makes them demonstrating their power on social media. The company says officers must press a switch to activate the gloves. According to the company, the gloves must directly touch a person's skin for the shock to work.
18: Sources say attorneys in Luigi Mangione's CEO murder case are expected to discuss a potential federal plea deal. Mangione has pleaded not guilty to charges stemming from the alleged killing of UnitedHealthcare CEO Brian Thompson. Former Walt Disney Company CEO Bob Iger and businessman Josh Kushner are purchasing the Los Angeles Lakers for $12.5 million, says ESPN. Disney, the parent company of ABC News. 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
18: Former NFL quarterback Matt Hasselbeck has taken part in a study at Boston University that's looking for ways to diagnose chronic traumatic encephalopathy in living individuals. The degenerative brain disease linked to head trauma can so far only be diagnosed after death. Hasselbeck says he hopes his involvement will help researchers in finding ways to diagnose CTE accurately. The newest inflation report came in line with what analysts were expecting.
4: Prices for all items rose last month 3.4% compared to a year ago, a slight slowdown from the previous year-to-year figure. While the numbers mean that Fed managers are unlikely to lower interest rates at their next meeting, they're almost certain not to raise them either. The stock market has responded with a minor rally.
18: That's ABC's Jim.